0: the feed from Meneses. He beats Fitzgerald to the base by a step. I think Domingo thought that that one was foul. First base umpire Tim Horton early and emphatically ruled it a fair ball. And Fitzgerald, who runs well, nearly beat him to the base. You could kind of see a hitch in the step and then that extra leg kick, like an oh no. He was able to beat it to the base for out number one. So the only two batters that Domingo Robles has faced have both rolled over to the right side on him. And it brings up the right-hander, Austin Gauthier, with one out and the base is empty. First pitch of the at-bat, outside, ball one. Gauthier with the bases empty and one out here. When facing off against left-hand pitching this year, hitting .366 compared to his .210 average against lefties. The right-hand batter takes another fastball in the dirt, and it's 2-0. Mike Fitzgerald ahead of him in the second. He took a walk and scored. Taking a look at some of the other trades that went down across the last couple of days in MLB. As a fastball to Gauthier rides right down the middle for a strike. Interesting to see the Rangers pick up Logan Ohapi, the power batting catcher. Chase Silseth, the right-handed reliever, also sent over from the Angels in exchange for prospect Angel Arredondo. Gauthier takes another one on a changeup this time, and it's two balls to a strike. Or 2-2 now, beg your pardon. Lane Thomas shipped from Kansas City to Atlanta, along with Bailey Falter. Braves trying to bolster their bench and bullpen. Camilo Duvall from the Yankees to the Pirates. Meanwhile, Gauthier swings and misses at strike three. Three up, three down for Domingo Robles in a scoreless inning thus far. And with two down and the bases empty, the Comets on top 3-0. That'll bring up Noah Miller, who has one of the game's two hits in total. Nothing going so far for the Athletics in terms of the trade deadline, and especially after talking to Fran Reardon pregame, both on and off the air. Don't expect them to really make many moves, if any. First pitch to the switch batting Miller, and from the right misses down and away. Miller, meanwhile, when batting from the right side, hitting just .192 on the year. Much better from the other side of the plate. Nearly a .270 average. The 1-0. It's just below the knees, and looked like Chad Wallach wanted a challenge there. He brought the hand up to the top of the head, but never actually touched the top of the helmet, so no challenge is used there. There's a 2-0 count as Robles sets and deals. There's a strike on a fastball, and it's two balls to one strike. And trade deadline for many, many years would have already have passed. It was traditionally July 31st at 4 p.m. Eastern. But in the most recent CBA, the commissioner's office can now set the deadline for any date between July 28th and August 3rd. It's in an effort to avoid conflicting with games. They don't want to see, on deadline day, action paused, guys running on and off the field. Love the hashtag hug watch in the dugouts. Robles set. Here's the kick of the pitch from the lefty. Swing and a miss. Strike two. Yeah, hug watch. You'll see when a guy gets traded, a lot of times people in the stands and on TV find out because they'll see him going down player to player saying goodbye to his friends and his teammates. And that still happens, but not nearly as much as it used to with the deadline a little bit more flexible. Base is empty. Two down. Robles sets on 2-2 and delivers. Swung on, fouled, straight back off the top of the netting. It'll be non-waiver trade deadline. And there used to be that August waiver trade period where if you cleared waivers, you could trade a guy, but that was removed 6 years ago, right before COVID. After a foul ball, another 2-2 on the way is swung on and hit in the air, shallow right center. Winkler backing up. Center fielder makes the call. Second baseman makes the call and the catch. It's a 1-2-3 inning spun up by Domingo Robles. A change from what we've seen in the early stages. And he's retired all four men he's faced over a hitless inning and a third. We've played three. Comets 3, Aviators nothing.
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0: The meat of the order ready to lead things off for the Aviators as we get to the fourth inning. 3-0 Comets as Michael Stefanik digs in against Christian Romero. 49th pitch of the game for the Mexican-born right-hander is swung on and skied behind second base. Kim makes the call. Shortstop comes in on the infield dirt and will make the catch in the baseline right between second and third base. One pitch, one out. So far, so good for Christian Romero as Stefanik drops to nothing for two in his couple of plate appearances. Here's Joey Meneses, who ended the first on a fielder's choice ground ball to third. As we continue our talk about the MLB trade deadline, there is an interesting caveat that affects players not on the 40-man roster. They can still be moved after tomorrow's deadline. Meneses, meanwhile, backs away from a first-pitch fastball. A battle of countrymen out of Mexico starts out 1-0. Now, minor leaguers not on the 40-man roster can be traded after the deadline. However, any player must be in an organization by August 31st, whether you're on the 40-man or not, in order to be eligible to play in the postseason for the Major League affiliate. 2-0 the count as Meneses takes high. He's in a primetime hitter's count here as Romero rocks and fires. Keeps the bat on the shoulder, takes a strike on a cutter. So yeah, you can trade a guy who's not on the 40-man roster or acquire somebody, but if he's not on your big league roster by the end of the month, he cannot play in the playoffs. 2-1 delivery. Swung on, a cap shot ground ball. Hit on the ground is short. Charging is Kim. He scoops and fields in one motion, and it's in time. 6-3 on the scorecard for out number two in the fourth. That's now four straight retired by Romero after a one-out walk in the third. 3-0 Comets. The Aviators still without a hit. Two outs, bases empty in the fourth as Brian Lavastida works in for his second at bat. And like I said earlier, there are plenty of guys still to be traded. It was interesting to take a look at where teams are in the standings and how that affects their deadline trades. Lavastida takes down. Now, there's certain teams like the Reds who have a plethora of starting pitching, including Hunter Green, who's likely to be on the move. Lavastida swings and fouls one straight back to the screen. And Sandy Alcantara, who appeared to be off the trade block a few weeks ago, might be considered after the Marlins have really struggled, although they won today. Here's the 1-1. Overhand curve, hit in the air to left center field. Charging is James Tibbs, the third. Left fielder can't get it. It's down for a base hit off the bat of Lavastida, and it's the first Aviator hit of the game with two outs here in the top of the fourth. Brian Buelvas will try and keep the train moving after a pop out to third in his only other at bat. And Lavastida looking, trying to score the first run of the game for the roadside. Looking at some of the rumored players, and especially arms, to potentially be on the move tomorrow. Again, a 6 p.m. Eastern trade deadline this year. Well, Voss in from the right, takes strike one from Romero. The Mariners, even after shipping out Luis Castillo, might still have a couple of arms they're willing to give up. They've got team-friendly, controllable contracts with both Emerson Hancock and George Kirby. You talk about a deep rotation. The Mariners might have the deepest in baseball. Next pitch down, and the count goes even to Buelvas. Reed Detmers of the Angels, Joe Ryan of the Twins, two other names that are, I would say, very likely to be moved to contenders. Here's the 1-1 out of the stretch, as Buelvas takes a cutter high. 59 pitches so far for Romero. No runs on one hit and two walks. Of course, the Angels scratched Jose Soriano yesterday and put out a statement about it. I thought that was really interesting. Next one to Buelvas. Hit in the air down the right field line, but it'll turn into the seats and land on the covered up upper deck here at Chickasaw Bricktown Ballpark for strike two. I mean, there must have been a tremendous uproar among Angels fans and Southern Californians, because I don't think I've seen a team scratch a guy when they know they're going to be selling and then put out a statement basically saying, word for word, we're taking the prudent approach. Obviously. Buelvas breaks his bat on a comebacker. It deflects off the pitcher all the way to foul ground on the third base side. And because it hit Romero, it's a fair ball. That must have hit him in the heel of his shoe or something, because it took a wicked ricochet almost all the way to the third base dugout. They show us on the in-house feed. And yeah, that's exactly where it hit him, on the back of his right shoe. And he doesn't have a visible limp. The trainer didn't go out to take a look at him. He kind of waved him off. What that tells me is that it hit the bottom of the shoe, on the part that separates your foot from the ground. And if you get hit there, as either a batter or a fielder like that, you don't even feel it, with the cushioning nowadays on the heel of baseball cleats. So that'll go as Lavastida's sixth hit of the week, and the second consecutively for the Aviators here in the fourth. Sets up Jack Winkler as the tying run here in a 3-0 game. First pitch curve backs him off, and the righty-on-righty showdown starts 1-0. If you were tuned in yesterday to the 6-5 Aviator loss, you'll remember that in the second, the Aviators had their first two hits with two down in the second inning. Winkler, it's a tapper back up the middle. Behind the base at second goes Gauthier. He fields, he turns, he throws, and it's in time to first. And the Aviators unable to scratch across anything in the fourth. They do get their first two hits, but no runs, two hits, no errors, and a pair left sends us to the bottom of the fourth inning with the score OKC 3, Las Vegas nothing.
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0: .912 due up for the Comets as they lead it 3-0. Matt Nebert with you as we go to the bottom of the fourth. Domingo Robles has gone 4 up and 4 down in a perfect inning in a third, after Braden Nett walked 5 in an inning in 2/3. Griffin Lockwood Powell settles in for his second at bat from the right side as the Dominican left-hander rocks and fires the first pitch. And the catcher for the Comets takes outside, ball one. Do love these uniforms for Oklahoma City. I know we're supposed to favor the home side, or at least the Aviators side. And I love the orange unis as well, but Pantone 294 has just such a unique color to it for the Dodgers. There's a swing and a ground ball to short. Charging is Drew Swift. He'll field, take a couple of shuffle steps towards first, and throw off the back foot in time. Five up, five down, as Lockwood Powell has now grounded out twice to short. Top of the lineup, ready to go, and Hyesung Kim. And the Dodgers, is, as you would expect, and if you follow baseball, you know, have among the most ravenous of fan bases, and probably the biggest traveling group of fans for any major league club is a group of Dodgers fans from SoCal calling themselves Pantone 294. That's why that color is so well known across baseball. Kim takes down. Robles starts him out 1-0. Hyesung Kim with a fly out to right and a run scoring fielder's choice so far. That was in his last at bat back in the second inning. RBI 18 for the Korean middle infielder. Out of the stretch, Robles on the way with the 1-0. And Kim hits a ground ball to first. Backhanded by Joey Meneses. He waits, he fires, and a dart to first is in time with Robles covering the bag. Scored 3-1 on the scorecard at home. And with two outs, bases empty, Comets on top, 3-0. Zach Erhard, the center fielder who's hitless, gets ready to bat against Domingo Robles. Brings us to our Ted Weins trivia question. When was the modern non-waiver deadline format established? The Major League trading deadline. And it's now a little bit in flux with the commissioner's office granted permission in the last CBA to kind of adjust it from that traditional July 31st deadline to not have it coincide with as many games. But when did that become commonplace? Our Ted Weins trivia question of the day. First pitch to Erhard. That's outside on a fastball for ball number one. Domingo Robles just fired his 25th pitch. He's thrown 16 strikes in that stretch. The infield now obscured in the shade. He'll set and fire. And it's outside again, this time on a changeup, 2-0. Just with the way that the sun is setting tonight, it's a little bit different than it's been all week long. The only fielder in the sun right now is Brian Duelvas in center. Wind coming in from right field as Robles deals on 2-0. Erhard takes a pitch in that exact same spot as the previous two. It's the exact same call. Ball three here as he's moved ahead now. He's struck out and grounded into a 5-4 fielder's choice so far in the game. Trying to come back. Here's Robles on the way. And a 3-0 pitch outside. It's challenged by Chad Wallach. And I mean, precision accuracy in terms of throwing the pitch to the exact same spot four individual times. And this one's overturned. Wallach wins the challenge, and instead of ball four, it's strike one to Erhard. Now, when he reached on a fielder's choice in the second, he extended his on-base streak to 12 consecutive games. With the base hit tonight, he would have one in all six games here this week. 3-1 pitch. He swung on and hit into the seats down the right field line. And that'll move the count full with two down and the bases empty. All three runs plated in the second inning for the Oklahoma City Comets. And including tonight, in the last five games, they've scored 37 runs. Doing so on 51 hits, averaging over 10 hits and 6 runs a game this week. On 3-2, here comes the payoff delivery from Robles. Swung on, yanked foul on the ground down the third base side outside the chalk. Coming up in the fifth, the Aviators will send the 8, 9, and 1 batters to the dish. We'll also tell you what to expect when the Aviators return home next week playing against the Tacoma Rainiers for 6. But first, we got to try to get this one going as the pitcher Domingo Robles comes set. And he'll kick and fire on 3-2. And it's at the letters, called ball four upstairs. After Domingo retired the first 6 batters he faces, he walks Zach Erhard. Well, he still hasn't allowed a hit. That extends the inning for Ryan Ward. Former Bryant Bulldog Ryan Ward, when he played last night, became the guy with the second most appearances ever for the Oklahoma City Ball Club. Big leadoff first for Earhart. First pitch from Robles. Slapped straight back by Ward for strike one. And tonight, Ryan Ward is playing his 473rd career game with Oklahoma City. Kelly Dransfeldt played 502 games here from 1999 to 2002. 1998, the first year of Chickasaw Bricktown Ballpark. The 0-1. Ward takes a fastball. That's outside. Now, in the quote-unquote Bricktown era since 1998, nobody for the Comets has more hits, homers, or RBIs than Ryan Ward. Left-hand batting first baseman takes a swing, and it's a chopper to second. Charging is Jack Winkler. He'll get it on a short hop off the inside of the left foot, and the throw to first retires the side. No runs, no hits, no errors, and a man left on via a walk in the bottom of the fourth inning for OKC. And through four complete, Comets 3, Aviators nothing.
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0: Fifth inning, Comets on top of the Aviators 3-0. 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Final game of the week sees the home side on top 3-0. 8-9-1 to lead it off for the Aviators against Christian Romero, who's thrown 63 pitches in four scoreless innings so far. Starts out his fifth inning of work against Chad Wallach with the fastball breaking down. 1-0 to the right-hand batting backstop. Wally 0-for-8 on the week after a strikeout in the third inning. One of two Ks for Romero so far. 1-0 pitch, a wave and a miss over top of a change, and the count goes even. Well, after this week, Las Vegas returns home for not one but two homestands in back-to-back fashion. Only time this year where they'll play 12 straight games at Las Vegas Ballpark. AviatorsLV.com for your tickets. There's the 1-1. There's a swing and a chopper foul into the third base dugout. Strike two. As always, Reyes de Plata on Tuesday night. 6 o'clock gates for a 7:05 game. Bark on the Berm on Wednesday, August 5th, presented by our friends at Rays and Canes. Go ahead and fill out that waiver ahead of time, AviatorsLV.com. Save yourself a couple of minutes when you get to the ballpark. You're going to have to do it anyway. 1-2 to Wally, rides inside. Then on Thursday, it's Thirsty Thursday. $2 beers, both on the plaza beyond the left field corner and the hangar bar right outside the pool. Coors Light, the presenting sponsor there, as always. Here's the 2-2. And it's fouled straight down. Wallach stays alive. Friday, August 7th should be a fun one. Not only are there post-game fireworks, both Friday nights, by the way, against the Rainiers and the Rivercats coming up. It's also Native American Heritage Night, something that they're very well versed both in Southern Nevada and here in Oklahoma. Another 2-2 out of the full windup is swung on and hit into the seats on the right side. Live cultural performances and vendors with native jewelry and goods. A live DJ in the plaza as well for an hour before first pitch on Friday. Saturday should be a fun one as well. Mr. Beast sock giveaway for the first 2,000 fans through the gates. Pollock swings here. Hits one off the hands in the air to shallow right center. Coming in from second base is Austin Gauthier on the infield dirt. Makes the catch over the left shoulder for out number one. Wallach hitless in two at-bats today. 0-for-9 in the series. One out. Nobody on ahead of Colby Halter with the Aviators down 3-0. Saturday night, there also is going to be a pregame concert on the plaza. Rock and Roll Playhouse is going to be playing Beatles music. And it is a children's band, but who doesn't love the Beatles? No matter what the variation. Left-hand batting left fielder, Colby Halter takes a strike on a front door curve. Then on Sunday night baseball from Las Vegas Ballpark, a 6:05 first pitch a week from today. Here's the 0-1. Halter swings late, comes up empty, and a strike two. It's also going to be Spruce's birthday celebration on Sunday. If you like pizza parties, face painters, and balloon artists, come on out. That's aviatorslv.com. Those are just for the first half of the homestand. Here in game 6 out of 6 against Oklahoma City, it's the final game of the year between these two clubs. And Romero had nothing in two, delivers here. Halter, it's a foul ball off of his own front foot. Colby took a walk back in the third. One of two walks and two strikeouts that Romero's been able to garner tonight. And there's nobody up behind him in the bullpen, despite the fact that he's thrown 73 pitches to this point. He's thrown as many as 97 this year. That was in May against Sugar Land. He's thrown as many as 104 in his career. That was two seasons ago. With a new ball in his hand, he takes the sign and deals on nothing and two. A check swing by Halter on a pitch outside. No swing on the appeal down the third base side, and it's one ball, two strikes. And while the Comets have really heated up at home as of late, the Aviators have started to struggle on the road. Next one from Romero is in on the back foot of Halter on a slider, down and in for ball two. Comets trying to make it 9 wins in their last 10 home games. If they're able to hold on, it would be 10 wins over the last two series here at home. Of course, Las Vegas trying to spoil the party, so to speak. The 2-2 to Halter, swung on and missed, strike three. Fastball at 96 on the gun, the hardest pitch of the night thrown by Christian Romero. Goes his out number two in the fifth. Colby Halter just didn't get that front foot down in time. Strikeout number three for Romero brings Drew Swift to the dish, and the top of the order tries to get something started in a 3-0 contest. First pitch to Swifty. Overhand curve that takes a bounce at 64 miles per hour. You could see that one just looked a little bit different coming out of the hand of Romero. That's a big curve that he only throws about 7% of the time on the season. Out of the full windup, the 1-0. That's over the inside on a fastball. Swift has put two balls in play. Ground out to third and a pop out to second. He didn't put a single ball into play in 5 plate appearances last night. Had the golden sombrero with 4 strikeouts along with a walk. That's outside on 1-1. Ball 2 on a fastball. And for Drew Swift, the walks are nothing new. He's taken a team-high 61, number that puts him in the top 3 in the PCL. He's also worked a walk in 9 straight appearances. Watches this one down and away, and the count goes 3 balls to a strike. And James Timms the third, in fact, the leader in the PCL with 72 walks on the year. Romero's 3-1 on the way, and it's taken high, ball 4. So that's now 10 straight games with a free pass issued to Drew Swift. And a 2-out walk extends the inning for Jared Dickey. Give you an extra half an inning or so on our Ted Wayne's trivia question. When was the modern trading deadline established? What year? A little bit of an asterisk because there's some movement now, but forever and ever it was July 31st. When did they start that? Jared Dickey, 0-for-1 with the walk thus far. In from the left, he'll take a fastball outside for a ball. So now as the command maybe starts to waver a little bit for Romero, the Comets may have a thought to try to get somebody up in the pen. But not yet, as he comes set and deals for the 83rd time. Dickey swings and tips one straight back. Strike one on the foul ball. Now, I'll tell you, the first MLB trade deadline was instituted by the Senior Circuit, the National League, in 1917. American League was 3 years later. Theirs was on July 1st, a lot earlier in the year. Swift off first. The 1-1 out of the stretch is a curveball low. And Dickey takes it on a bouncer for ball two. After the walk in the first, Dickey skied out to shallow center field to retire the side in a four-batter third. Las Vegas has not put a runner in scoring position yet tonight. Dickey waves and misses on that fastball moving away from him. And it's deuces wild here in the fifth. Two outs with a runner on first. There is a two-ball, two-strike count as Jared Dickey calls time. And he'll stand back in from the left side ahead of the offering. Infield playing him a step to the right all the way around with Michael Stefanik on deck. And the outfield deep with two outs. No doubles defense for the Comets. Lewinsky in right guarding his eyes with his glove. And the 2-2 pitch up and away. Dickey holds up on a check swing. And now with the count full and two down, Griffin Lockwood Powell takes a step out in front of the plate, reminding the defense that Drew Swift will be on the move. Dickey in his 253 average taps back in from the left. Romero set from the right. There goes the runner. The payoff pitch. Swung on. Popped up. Straight back. That'll leave the yard right behind us in the press box. One of those ones, if you've ever been in a press box during a baseball game, you kind of wait for that thud. And lands on the roof. I didn't hear a thud. That thing must have kept flying. Just after 7:30 here in the Central Time Zone, the Comets on top of the Aviators 3-0 thanks to a three-run second. There goes Drew Swift again. The 3-2 once more. Swung on and missed. Strike three. Dickey down on strikes. It's the fourth K of the night for Romero. And nothing going once more for Las Vegas. No runs, no hits, no errors, and a man left. Through half a ball game and four and a half innings down, Comets 3, Aviators nothing.
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0: Officially in the back half of tonight's action into the bottom of inning number five. Oklahoma City trying to make it a five-game winning streak. They're on top 3-0 as Domingo Robles comes back out for a third inning of work. So far in 2 1/3, no runs, no hits, and one walk. First man he'll go up against in the fifth will be James Tibbs III. Former Florida State Seminole takes up and away. A lefty-on-lefty battle starts out 1-0. Tibbs, Sawinski, Fitzgerald, a trio of lefties to start the inning against Domingo Robles, who's been really good in terms of righting the ship. Tibbs swings and lines one the other way, foul, and that's into the seats, strike one. Now Tibbs this year against Las Vegas hitting .372 coming into tonight. And that's in a batting average that's taken a bit of a jump with a base hit and a walk in his two plate appearances, all both against Braden Nett. Next one on the way, a sharp ground ball hit to second. Picked up on two hops by Jack Winkler. And the throw to first is elementary for out number one. Brings up Jack Sawinski from the left side. Brings us to the answer of our Ted Weeds trivia question. The modern non-waiver trading deadline format established by Major League Baseball in 1986. Now, as of the last couple of years, they've adjusted it slightly so it doesn't coincide with as many games. But 1986, your answer. There's some interesting history around the Major League trade deadline and when and where. Sawinski waves through a first pitch breaking ball. That's strike one. Already mentioned the NL and the AL establishing theirs in 1917 and 1920, respectively. And they got on the same page briefly in 1921 for a couple of years. Out of the stretch, the 0-1's in the dirt. Now, in 1921, both the AL and the NL agreed to an August 1st trade deadline. 1922, they moved it to June 15th. That's as early as it's been, but it stayed there for quite some time. 1-1 pitch, fisted on the ground to the right side. Moving to his right is Joey Meneses. He picks it up, throws overhand, and Domingo Robles on the base in time by a step ahead of Sawinski on a 3-1 tapper. In fact, that's the third 3-1 putout for Domingo Robles in what's now three hitless innings of work. Two outs, bases empty. Comets on top, 3-0 in the fifth for Ryan Fitzgerald, who's hitless. From 1923 to 1985, the MLB trade deadline was in place for over six decades on June 15th. But then in 1986, it was moved to July 31st, and I saw an interesting graphic the other day about when the different pro sports trade deadlines is in relation to the end of the year. As Fitzgerald squares to bunt, he pulls it back on a fastball riding for a strike. Now, the MLB trade deadline as it currently stands is 69% of the way through the 162-game season. I think it's a nice middle ground between where it's been and where it might go in the future. Here's the 0-1. Fitzgerald swings late, comes up empty on a fastball, and it's nothing in two. And again, mentioned in 2019, the elimination of the August waiver deadline. I remember, was it Max Scherzer or Justin Verlander that got moved in one of those? I believe it was Verlander when he went to Houston the first time. Have to look into that. Meanwhile, the 0-2 from Robles. Hit in the air, left side and foul. That'll twist into the seats and land in an empty section and extend the at-bat. Robles against left-handers this year has allowed a .289 batting average. Righties have crushed him. A .464 batting average against before this outing. Got a left-hander in here in Fitzgerald, and he brings home the 0-2 that he swings and misses. Strike three again, and Domingo Robles has been phenomenal since coming in replacement of Braden Nett. 1-2-3 go the Comets. That's now 3 1/3 hitless, where Robles has faced one over the minimum thanks to a walk in the fourth. We've played five. Comets 3, Aviators nothing.
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0: Christian Romero back out to toss as we go to the sixth inning. Comets right-hander stake to a 3-0 lead is set to face off against the 3-4-5 batters for Las Vegas. And he's been better as he's gone along, despite the fact that he allowed two out-base hits in the fourth inning. Those are the only two hits he's given up. And the Aviators have had exactly one base runner in scoring position. Nobody passed second base against the Mexican righty yet. First challenge in his sixth inning will be Michael Stefanik. And the right-hand hitting third baseman tonight takes inside for a ball. Now, Romero has thrown through six innings so far at one point this year. That was back on May 14th against Albuquerque. It's the only time he's been able to get 18 outs. Flips a strike over the inside on a fastball, and the count goes even at one. Mentioned the six-game homestand coming up for Las Vegas against Tacoma. They'll also stay home the next week and play Sacramento. Stefanik takes down. The count goes 2-1. Meanwhile, the Comets sitting on the road. They will take on the Salt Lake Bees in South Jordan, Utah. Coming up next week in a six-game series there. Ballpark at America First Square. Really cool, the newest stadium in the league. 3-1 as Romero throws it in the dirt. Stefanik, meanwhile, with two fly ball outs. One to short and one to straightaway center field. Out of the full windup, the 3-1. Swung on, lined up the middle. That's down into center field for a rocket of a base hit off the bat of Mike Stefanik. Third Aviator base hit of the game. They've all been singles, and Romero has done a great job of spreading them out. And there is action in the bullpen now beyond the left field fence for the home side. That's Yerming Rosario getting loose, number 54 for OKC. 3-0 Comets. The on-deck batter, Brian Lavastida, represents the tying run. But first, here's Joey Meneses. Joey, like he typically does, takes a first pitch regardless, and this one a slider in for a strike. By the way, every game not on Sundays at Las Vegas Ballpark this next 2 week stretches at 7:05, 6:05 Pacific. First pitches on the two Sunday games against Tacoma and Sacramento. Meneses hits a ground ball to the left side. It gets by the diving third baseman and into left field. Back-to-back hits to lead off here in the sixth inning. Stefanik advances up to second base. And Joey Meneses with a base hit. Just his seventh of the week. And out of his seven hits and 23 at-bats, they've all been singles. And the league's leader in batting average adds another hit to his resume. And that's going to do it as Scott Hennessy comes out of the third base dugout. Looks like he's going to go ahead and pull Romero, who I would imagine tried to jockey for a sixth inning of work. But after back-to-back base hits, that's going to do it for him. Romero out, Rosario in, and he'll face off against Brian Lavastida, who, as mentioned, is the game's tying run here in the top of the sixth inning. So Romero throws five innings plus. Give you his partial line when we return as we step aside for this pitching change with the Comets on top 3-0 in the sixth.
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0: It's the the team-high 38th appearance out of the bullpen for Comets right-hander Yermín Rosario, who comes in with runners on first and second and nobody out in the sixth inning. OKC on top 3-0, but Las Vegas about as close as they've been to scoring as they have been all evening long. They had a pair of two-out base hits in the fourth inning to break up a no-hit bid for Christian Romero. And then back-to-back singles from Stefanik and Meneses to lead off the sixth have bounced him from the game. They'll give way to the 24-year-old right-hander out of the Dominican Republic, Yermín Rosario, who's 3-1 with two saves and a 3.6 ERA here in AAA this year. He sets and deals to Brian Lavastida. The first pitch fastball in there for a strike at 95 resumes the game. Interesting looking line score. Aviators with four hits to the Comets, two. But thanks to three runs in the second, the Comets lead it by three. Rosario from the center of the mound. Kicks and deals from the stretch. There's a slider down and away. And Domingo Robles, who took over after Braden Nett struggled with command again, has gone 3 1/3 hitless. However, there is action behind him in the pen as side-slinging righty A.J. Causey gets up and starts to throw. Amistita's 1-for-2 tonight. And the slider outside moves it to 2-1 against the right-hand batting D.H. And with a really, really short bench, again, Max Muncy called back up to the eighth today. Seen Lavastida between innings when Chad Wallach is putting on his gear out there and warming up the pitchers. That is a team player, if nothing else. The Miami native takes a fastball over the inside, and it's 2-2. Meanwhile, Rosario, with 38 appearances now, a number that puts him in the top five in the Pacific Coast League. Salt Lake's Caleb Ort with a league-high 42 such appearances. Lava steps out ahead of the 2-2, now taps back in. Stefanik off second. Meneses off first. And here's the 2-2 delivery. That's high, and the count goes full with nobody out. In 47 2/3 innings, Rosario has 57 strikeouts to his 34 walks, making his second appearance of the series his first of the month of August. Here comes the payoff, and it's swung on, popped up to the right side. That'll land foul off the protective netting above the tarp. Rosario threw three scoreless innings on Thursday after Carlos Duran gave up a run in the first. Faced off against Brian Lavastida twice. Retired him once on a ground ball to short. He then walked him in his last inning of work in the fourth. Never made it past first base. We'll get to try that one again on 3-2. Here's the delivery from Rosario. In there, called strike three, a fastball down Broadway. Lavastida knew it right away. Didn't try to argue. In fact, was out of the box before home plate umpire Matt Blackburrow finished ringing him up. That's one where you just tip your cap to the pitcher on a 3-2 fastball. So now it's Brian Buelvas' turn to represent the game's tying run. And after breaking his bat in his last at bat, he's up there with a new two-tone bat. Red handle, black barrel. First pitch slider. That's a strike at the knees. Rosario pitching Buelvas backwards. He faced off exactly one time against him back on Thursday. Got him to fly out to center field to retire the side in a 1-2-3 second. Here's the 0-1. Swung on, hit in the air, playable to straightaway center. Earhart moves in. Center fielder stops with no runners tagging. He'll make the catch and fire to third just in case. No movement from Stefanik and Meneses. And it's two up and two away against Rosario. Romero both, I should say, responsible for both runners on here in the sixth. 3-0 Comets for Jack Winkler, who missed a home run by a couple of feet in his first at-bat to straightaway center. Followed it up with a ground out to second and the fourth. Here's a delivery out of the stretch, and Winkler takes a slider for a strike. So far, Rosario, on four hits and three walks, did not allow any runs in five innings plus. He struck out four on 95 pitches, 55 of them for strikes. Here's the 0-1 to Winkler. Look out. On a fastball high and tight, he bends away like he's playing a game of limbo and watches ball one. When Rosario threw three innings on Thursday, he did so on a really efficient 37 pitches. In fact, he had gone 8 up and 8 down before giving a two-out single and a walk. Winkler, it's a pop-up, shallow right side. Coming in on the infield, grassed is Gauthier, and the second baseman squeezes it for out number three. Rosario keeps the Aviators at bay. No runs in the six for Las Vegas on two hits. They strand a pair, and after five and a half, it's still Comets 3, Aviators nothing.
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2: 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Right-hander A.J. Causey in to toss in the bottom of the sixth inning. Comets on top, 3-0. First pitch swinging, Austin Gauthier swings and pops one up straight behind home plate. Wallach loses the mask. The catcher runs out of room. That'll land five rows behind the netting for strike number one. Anthony Jordan, a.k.a. A.J. Causey, former Tennessee Volunteer out of Alabama, tossing here against the bottom third of the lineup. Gauthier with a walk and a strikeout against Nett and Robles, respectively. The 0-1 slider swung on and missed. A vicious hack. Gauthier with nothing to show for his efforts, and he's quickly in an 0-2 hole. If the Aviators are going to find a way to come back and win, they have a big thank you to pay to Domingo Robles as Causey's next pitch is in the dirt. The left-hander came in after a really shaky start by Nett again and went 3 1/3, scoreless and hitless. He allowed one batter on out of the 10 that he faced via a two-out walk in the fourth inning. And Gauthier swings and misses at strike three here for out number one in the sixth. And for Causey, he's just picking up where Robles left off. Because the Comets had a base hit in the first against Nett. Noah Miller with an RBI single in the second. And since then, they do not have a base hit. Here is Miller from the left side as the switch hitter backs out of a way, a pitch that nearly hits him. Just off the kneecaps for ball one. Miller with that aforementioned RBI single. He later came around to score on a fielder's choice ground ball hit by Hyesung Kim. He then popped out to the second baseman Winkler in the third. He takes a changeup low, and Causey starts him out 2 balls and no strikes. Causey making his sixth appearance with the Aviators out of the pen. And out of the full windup, he rides a fastball in over the outside for a called strike one. He's given up 9 runs on 12 hits in now 9 innings on the nose. 9 strikeouts make it 10, along with 8 walks. Breaking ball, swing and a miss. Another slider at 71. That true sweeper with not a lot of vertical drop and a ton of horizontal break. In fact, 14 inches of horizontal break into a left-hand batter, Noah Miller. Alex Freeland, another switch hitter on the bench for this one. In the series finale, it's 3-0 Comets in the sixth. Causey to the plate. Swing and a miss. Strike three. He pulled the string on a changeup this time. So Causey breezes through the first two batters he faces. Gauthier and Miller both down swinging on just 9 pitches combined. 2 outs. Bases empty for Griffin Lockwood Powell. And after Robles struck out Fitzgerald to end the fifth, that's now 3 straight Ks for the home side. Causey working quickly, whips a fastball, but it's low. He started the year in Double-A Midland and was called up to Triple-A for the first time this year on the 21st of July. Next pitch, hit in the air, right field and foul. Griffin Lockwood Powell smokes it for strike one. Right-hand batting catchers 0 for 2. A couple of ground outs to short in his 2 at-bats. Causey, a national champion at Tennessee in 2024, along with Jared Dickey. And he throws that slider way outside, past the left-hand batter's box, and all the way to the screen for ball two. In 30 Double-A outings this year, he pitched 30 innings on the nose, a 3-5 record and a 5-1 ERA. Madison, Alabama native, deals here. 2-1 sliders low, ball three. Causey started his college ball at Jacksonville State. Former Gamecock, then became a Volunteer and was outstanding. 3-1 fastball, line to left field. That's down for a base hit. Picked up on 2 big bounces by Colby Hall.

0: Metzer on a two-out single by Griffin Lockwood Powell. First hit for the Comets since the second. And with a 3-0 lead, they've got a runner on first and two down for Hesong Kim. And Kim, who is on the 40-man roster for the parent Dodgers, could be postseason eligible, despite the fact that he's not up there yet. That pitch outside. Told you about the non-40-man roster trading deadline. You can move a guy or pick up a guy who's not on your 40-man, but he's got to be on the big league roster by August 31st to play in the playoffs. That's what happened to Kim last year. He waves and misses over the top of a slider. And it's 1-1. Causey the righty, Kim the left-hand batter who's hitless. And of course, when you're with the Dodgers, you can bank on playing in the playoffs. As Kim hits a shallow fly ball to right field, here comes Jared Dickey, and he'll make the catch. Dickey gloves it, and the Comets held off the board in the sixth. No runs, one hit, no errors, one left. We go to the seventh. Comets 3, Aviators nothing.
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0: Chickasaw Bricktown Ballpark here in the final game of six between Las Vegas and OKC. 3-0 Comets as left-hander Charlie Barnes takes over on the mound for the home side. Chad Wallach to welcome him into the game. Barnes comes in after a scoreless inning of work from Yerming Rosario. Left-hander wearing 43 deals out of the full windup and rides a slider outside to Chad Wallach for a called ball. Former Clemson Tiger, Barnes, the 30-year-old lefty at 6'2", a buck 90. Signed to a free agent contract today and added to the roster here in Oklahoma City. He throws a strike for a fastball. He had been back and forth, up and down with the Dodgers and the Comets all season long. Signed to a new contract today, I should say, after electing free agency yesterday. Wallach swings and rips one to right field. That gets down for a base hit before being picked up by Jack Sawinski. It's the first hit of the week in 10 at-bats for Chad Wallach. And that's now the fifth hit of the game for the Aviators, all of them from the fifth inning on. Yerming Rosario went an inning, got all three outs in the sixth after Christian Romero was pulled. One inning, no hits, no runs, no walks, and a strikeout for Rosario on just 12 pitches before giving way to Barnes. So far this year with the Comets, he's 2-2 with a 5.7 ERA. First pitch in the dirt, Colby Halter takes a called ball one. This is the first relief appearance for Charlie Barnes here at AAA this year. He had been used exclusively as a starter in OKC and pitched four times out of the Dodger bullpen in the big leagues. Lefty on lefty. Here comes the 1-0. Halter swings and fouls one straight down. And that'll go as a strike. Halter at the bottom of the lineup tonight is hitless. He has walked and struck out in his two plate appearances. And Halter trying the outfield. They want to find a way to get him to stick out there because of the position flexibility, but also the lack of outfielders here at the AAA level. Takes that one outside. Now, the Aviators will get outfield relief on Tuesday when they return home. Colby Thomas, who was optioned 2 days ago, going to play with the Aviators starting on Tuesday. Same deal for Luis Morales. Barnes out of the stretch, brings home the 2-1. Halter hits a grounder to first, backhanded by Ward. He feeds second on a bounce for one. Kim able to hold the bag at short. And that's the only out they'll get on a tremendous effort from Kim up the middle. 3-6 to put out there on a fielder's choice. And if Kim doesn't hold the bag, Wallach's still running. Ward was inside the baseline, and you could tell immediately when he threw it that he was spiked it. So Halter replaces Wallach at first, and Drew Swift looks for his first hit of the game. To take his fifth walk of the week back in inning number five. And with Halter on first base, Barnes comes set checking in that direction. Now tears to the plate and fires. Swift takes low on a fastball at 88, and the count goes 1-0. Swift against lefties this year, a .280 batting average, exactly the same against right-handers. You don't see that very often where a guy, it's exactly the same against both-handedness. This one backs him off the plate as a breaking ball by the ankles moves the count 2-0. Swifty is grounded out to third. He has popped out to second, and he took that walk in the fifth to give him 10 straight appearances with a walk. No runs on five hits so far for Las Vegas. Nothing to show for their efforts. The 2-0, right down the middle, called for a strike. Barnes in 29 innings on the nose for OKC. Has struck out 28 and walked 12 in the league, batting .323 against the southpaw. Here's the 2-1. Swift checks the swing on a pitch down. It's called a ball, and they appeal to first. No swing. Down the line, says Tim Horton. And it's 3-1. Charlie Barnes spent the early part of this year in the Cubs organization. Been back and forth between Iowa and the big league affiliate. On 3-1, he kicks and deals. And Swift takes up and outside. That's ball four again. Another walk for Drew Swift, and that'll bring up Jared Dickey as the tying run in the 3-0 contest. And there is a right-hander throwing in the bullpen already for the Comets. This might be one of those get-right outings, so to speak. Just Back after a couple of days for Barnes. Nick Robertson getting warmed up. So here's Dickey, 0 for 2 with a walk, a strikeout, and a flyout to center against the left-hander Charlie Barnes. First pitch, outside, called ball one. Dickey's given an opportunity here tonight, batting out of the two spot. About a 20-point difference in batting average, lefty versus righty for the outfielder. Checks the swing here, watches a slider, and it finds the outside of the plate. One and one the count. Charlie Barnes spent all of last year in Louisville making six starts for the Bats and their legendary manager, Pat Kelly. Next pitch to Dickey, down and away, and he's ahead, two balls to a strike. The Aviators have had all three runners reach here in the inning. Wallach on a hit, Halter on a fielder's choice, and Swift on a walk. They've all been able to get ahead here. Bouncing around off second is Halter. Dickey swings and misses at a 2-1-2 fastball. Rather a 2-1 fastball, and it's now 2-2. Barnes spent a handful of years pitching overseas, pitching for both the KBO and an NPB. Starting in 2021, he signed with the Lotte Giants of the Korean Baseball Organization. And the 2-2, down and away. What a stop by Griffin Lockwood Powell. That pitch was behind the right-hand batter's box, and he had to dive to knock it down. So Barnes, the 30-year-old left-hander, falls behind. But brings it back, 3-2. With 2 on and 1 down, here's the full count pitch to Dickey. Swung on, ripped to right. Knocked down by the first baseman, Ryan Ward. He recovers. He snaps the throw to first. Safe! The pitcher covering missed the bag, and the bases are full of Aviators. Charlie Barnes got there in time on what will be ruled an error by Ryan Ward. He took the feed from the first baseman in a kind of a stabbing motion with the right foot towards the base. He just whiffed. It would have been even worse if it were the old bases. Remember, they're now 18 inches by 18 inches instead of 15 by 15. And now time called as OKC pitching coach David Anderson comes out onto the mound in what's all of a sudden a pressure situation. Bases loaded, one out, top of the seventh inning with the Aviators down 3. And after Chad Wallach led off, two of the next three hitters were left-handed. That's why Barnes was summoned. Partially to buy time for Robertson, partially to go after Stefanik. They bring out the pitching coach to the mound. He gets back in the third base dugout now. And here's the first pitch to Michael. Over the outside, a changeup rides away, called for a ball. Stefanik had a base hit in the sixth inning after popping out to short and flying out to center in his two previous at-bats. 1-0 the count. Barnes sets, rocks, steals. And Stefanik takes a strike on a fastball. That one just 88 on the gun. Barnes, a crafty left-hander that spent 4 years in the KBO. As the count even at 1. He's been DFA'd 3 times this year. That pitch outside, a backdoor slider that didn't cut, makes it 2-1. Barnes originally from Sumter, South Carolina. Picked up in the fourth round in 2017 by the Twins. Pick number 106 overall in that draft. Next one is Stefanik. Swung on and chopped to third. Charging is Miller. He gloves, throws to the plate, and it's in time for the force out. Great play by Miller to keep his wits about him on what's otherwise a pressure-packed situation. And on a 5-2 putout at the plate, Stefanik reaches first on a fielder's choice. Base is still loaded now with 2 outs, and as Joey Meneses gets ready to bat, here comes the skipper, Scott Hennessy. And he'll play the handedness matchup and call on right-hander Nick Robertson. So while Barnes allowed all 5 men to reach against him, he hasn't been charged for a run yet, but he'll leave with the bases loaded And it's up to Joey Meneses to try to get the Aviators on the board for the first time. Barnes out, Robertson in. Back after this pitching change here, top of the seventh inning. Comets 3, Aviators nothing.
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0: So here's Nick Robertson with the bases loaded and two down, facing off against Joey Meneses with the Comets on top by three, holding on by the skin of their teeth here in the top of the seventh inning. Nowhere to put the league's RBI leader. Big right-hander out of Virginia spins him a fastball for a strike, beginning his third appearance of the series, ahead nothing and one. Meneses tonight, one out of three with a base hit last time out in the sixth. Here's the next one. 0-1 fastball. That's off the outside. Meneses kind of pantomiming the call. Hey, that's a bit outside. He pushed his left hand outwards, and it's 1-1. Stefanik off first, Dickey off second, and Swift off third with two down. 1-1 to Joey Meneses. Takes a bounce, and it goes as ball two. Charlie Barnes responsible for all three runners. He allowed two fielder's choices, one hit, one walk, and there was one error behind him off the first baseman Ryan Ward's glove. Robertson from the first base side delivers, and the 2-1 pitch rocketed to deep right field. Sawinski goes back, right fielder turns around and makes the catch just shy of the warning track. Meneses stung it at 98 plus off the bat the other way, but right to Jack Sawinski, who was shaded deep. Las Vegas strands the bases loaded in the seventh. No runs, one hit, one error, and three left on. We've reached the stretch break after 6.5 inning. Comets 3, Aviators nothing.
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0: Coming out of the stretch break into the bottom of the seventh inning, Comets on top 3-0 as the Aviators Ran the bases loaded in the top of the frame. Their biggest offensive threat averted on an inning-ending flyout off the bat of first baseman Joey Meneses. A.J. Causey, after retiring the side in four batters in the sixth, stays in for a second inning of work. Induces a swing and a miss by Zach Erhard, and it's nothing in one to start the frame. Erhard, hitless tonight, 0-for-2 with a walk. In the series, he is 9 out of 21 with 6 walks. He's reached base in 12 consecutive games. The 0-1, spinning slider, and it's called for a strike over the inside. Charlie Barnes, responsible for all three runners that were stranded on, finishes after two-thirds of an inning with one hit and one walk allowed, but no runs. Causey's breaking ball in the dirt on nothing and two, and it's taken on a bounce by Erhard. Four straight left-handed batters coming up next. Ryan Ward, James Tibbs, Jack Sawinski, and Ryan Fitzgerald. The 1-2, swung on, fouled straight back as Erhard goes down to an E. Causey spent 2 years at Jacksonville State in Alabama before transferring to Tennessee. He was the Game Clock's closer as a freshman, and then their Friday night starter as a sophomore. He played first base as well. Another foul ball back off the facing of the press level back down amongst the fans. Transfer to Tennessee, he was the Friday night starter there. It's a sign of respect that comes along with being a Friday night starter in college. His 1-2 fastball backs are hard away. 2-2 now the count. He tied the NCAA lead with 13 wins in 2024 while helping lead the Volunteers to their first ever national title. His 2-2 pitch on the way is low, and the count goes full in a righty-on-righty showdown. Now, of course, the head coach and the guy that recruited him there now in the big leagues with the San Francisco Giants, Mr. Tony Vitello. Love talking to Jared Dickey early in the year about what makes him such a good leader. Here comes the 3-2. And it's inside, called for ball four as Erhard jackknifes out of the way and takes his second straight walk around the order. The Comets score their only three runs in the second inning. Since then, they have a whopping one hit and three total base runners on a pair of walks. And the Comets last night, from innings 6, 7, and 8, only had one base runner on, so it's kind of been a theme for them to have the offense wane throughout. First pitch to the left-hand batting, Ryan Ward is up and outside for ball one. Ward took two walks from Braden Nett before grounding out to second in the fourth inning against Domingo Robles. Next pitch, a big hack on a changeup. Causey pulled the string, and it goes 1-1. Causey was picked in the fifth round in 2024 out of Tennessee by the Royals. They went just under slot to get him at $500,000. On a slide step, he gives up a pop-up straight back, and that'll land amongst the fans for strike two. In February of this year, the Royals traded Causey for right-hander Mitch Spence. One for one the deal as Causey returned to the organization with his buddy Jared Dickey, who's roaming the range and right tonight. 1-2 fastball just upstairs at 88. 2-2 the count to the slugging Ryan Ward. Since 1998 for OKC, no one has more hits, homers, or runs batted in than this man right here. 2-2 pitch inside, and the righty on lefty goes 3-2. On deck is James Tibbs III. 3-0 Comets with no outs and a runner on. Causey sets and brings home the payoff. In the dirt, ball four with the runner in motion. Causey, who threw 17 pitches, including 10 strikes in his first inning of work, has now thrown 13 pitches to two batters alone in the seventh and walked them both. Ward and Erhard working some long at-bats. Six-pitch walk by Ward follows up a seven-pitch walk by Erhard in front of him, and with runners on first and second, and Tibbs due up next. Not only does Gustavo Rodriguez get up and start moving in the bullpen, that also brings out Paul Abbott for a mound visit. Gives us a chance to remind you about tickets to the PCL Championship Series. For the second straight year, Las Vegas is first-half champions of the Pacific Coast League, which means only one thing. Playoff baseball coming back to Las Vegas Ballpark. Join the Aviators as they host the best-of-three PCL Playoff Series beginning September 22nd. Against the second-half champs, if the season ended today, it would be Sugar Land. Tickets are on sale now for the 2026 Pacific Coast League playoffs at aviatorslv.com. Two on, no out for James Tibbs III. And the first pitch to the left-hand batting first baseman is in there for a strike. Tibbs in left field tonight. Him and Ward basically going back and forth at first this time of the year. Although we did see Ryan Fitzgerald there the other night. The 0-1. Breaking ball. That rides high. 1-1 the count to Tibbs. Yeah, Sugarland has been dominant here in the second half, although they trail 3-2 in the sixth right now in their final game against Salt Lake. The 1-1 backs Tibbs away on a slider riding in. Kazi throwing his 33rd pitch of the game there. Loves his changeup. Loves that sweeper in the low 70s. Instead, it's a fastball here. Twisted foul the other way down the third base side, outlined up by the chalk. 2-2 the count. Now, while this game has been 3-0 since the home half of the second, you may say, well, in the hitter-friendly PCL, might be a low-scoring game, but no. Bottom of the eighth inning, Reno and Round Rock are scoreless. When it looks like Tibbs broke his bat, so he goes to the third base dugout and gets a new piece. Light ash-colored handle and the black barrel goes for some sticky stuff in the on-deck circle, the legal sticky stuff. And now climbs back in ahead of the 2-2. He singled in the first, walked in the second, grounded out in the fifth. Here's a 2-2, and it's outside. Count goes full to the second straight batter. Kazi's one pitch away from walking the bases loaded. He needs a strike like he needs air to breathe. Comes set on the first base side of the rubber. Check second. There go the runners, and he steps off. The throw to Stefanik at third. He runs Erhard back to second. The throw to Swift, and he makes the tag for out number one. Caught stealing 1-5-6 is the call. Meanwhile, Ward stayed in place at first base there. And for Kazi, that's a heads-up play. He picked the front leg up, and instead of going to the plate, he turned. And when he put that foot down, Erhard was dead to rights. 3-2 pitch to Tibbs. Blasted foul the other way on a fastball. So this inning could take a turn in a quick time. If Tibbs hits a ground ball here, it could be a double play in a 1-2-3 inning after back-to-back walks to get it started. Here comes Kazi's 38th pitch on 3-2. Inside ball four. He's walked three consecutive. And looking down to the first base dugout, here comes the manager, Fran Reardon, and he'll make the move to the bullpen as Gustavo Rodriguez has been throwing for a while. He looks good to go. And Kazi, despite looking really excellent and efficient, especially in the sixth, walks three men in the seventh, does get the benefit of a pickoff for out number one, but with two on, one down here in a three-run game, it'll be Gustavo Rodriguez in relief behind the side-slinging right-hander. With runners on first and second, we'll be back after the pitching change here in the bottom of the seventh. OKC on top, 3-0.
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0: Venezuelan right-hander Gustavo Rodriguez on to toss in the bottom of the seventh inning for Las Vegas. OKC on top 3-0 with two on and one down. Ryan Ward on second, James Tibbs on first after walks issued to each of them by A.J. Causey lifted the right-hander from the game. He'll give way to Gustavo Rodriguez, whose first pitch to Jack Sawinski is swung on and grounded up the middle. Swift down to a knee. The shortstop picks it up on the bag for one. He throws to first, and it's in time. Picture perfect for Gustavo and the Aviators. A 6-3 double play on the first pitch he throws, and we are out of the seventh scoreless. We've played seven full. Comets 3, Aviators nothing.
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0: It's running out of time as we get it started in the top half of the eighth inning. Comets on top 3-0, and it's been that way since the bottom half of inning number two. Brian Lavastida to lead things off against Nick Robertson, who came in and got the final out of the seventh on four pitches. 5, 6, and 7 in the Aviator lineup to lead it off against the big right-hander out of James Madison. First up, Brian Lavastida. And he checks the swing on a slider running inside. A front-door breaking ball for strike one. Lavastida tonight with a base hit, sandwiched in between two strikeouts in the second and the sixth innings. The single, his second hit of the week. He is 2 for 12. He swings here and pulls one down the left field line, fading and fair. That'll roll all the way to the corner for extra bases. Lavastida around first and gliding into second base on the first extra base hit of the game for the Aviators, and the first extra base hit since Max Muncy's two-run home run in the seventh last night. So right away, Lavastida puts a runner in scoring position for Brian Buelvas, and on a pitch that rode inside, he just kind of golfed it off the shoot tops down the corner. Lavastida with a multi-hit game. And on just the sixth hit of the night for the Aviators, here's Brian Buelvas. He's got one of those hits. That was back in the fourth. And the right-hand hitting center fielder takes high from Nick Robertson. How about the effort from Gustavo Rodriguez in the seventh? Wasn't really much of an effort. One pitch and two outs on a ground ball back up the middle. Drew Swift fielded it on the bag at second for one, and the throw to first in time to end the inning. Pitch down and away for ball two. And, I mean, A.J. Causey, don't forget, started the inning with three consecutive walks. He did pick off a batter in between, but Causey in an inning and a third, no runs, one hit, three walks, and a pair of strikeouts. 2-0 to Buelvas. He takes all the way in the right-hand batter in a two-ball, one-strike count now. Robertson, the fourth pitcher of the game with the Oklahoma City Comets. Same number for the Aviators. Here comes his 2-1 out of the stretch. Swinging a line drive straight back off the windows. And that'll go back down into the seats. Line drive, that is a foul ball, knocked straight back. Peek behind the curtain, that thing may be, I'll say 10 feet above my head where it bounced. On 2-2, Robertson to the plate, and the changeup bounces low. And it's 3-2 now. Jack Winkler watching closely in the on-deck circle. So Lavastida on second after his ninth multiple hit game of the year. And here's Robertson's payoff pitch. Swung on and hit in the air, deep to right field. Sawinski ranging back. He's got a read on it. And the right fielder underneath it makes the catch. Lavastida tags up at second, on his way to third. Strong throw on one bounce, not in time. Lavastida advances second to third on the Buelvas flyout. And Sawinski's got an above average arm. That was a really strong throw on one hop. Good job by Noah Miller to come off the bag slightly and make the tag, but it was late. That's just the second Aviator hitter. They get the third to reach third base tonight. Lavastida 90 feet away from breaking up the zero in the runs column as Jack Winkler settles in. He's hitless tonight. First pitch from Robertson. That's high. And Winkler has put the ball in play three times, including in the second when he missed a home run to straightaway center by just a couple of feet. But despite that, he has ended each inning in which he's come to the plate, come to bat, I should say. Robertson's 1-0 delivery. That's in the dirt, blocked by the catcher. Flied out in the second, grounded out to second in the fourth inning, and retired the side in a five-batter six with a pop out to second, stranding a pair. Winkler now 3 out of 10 in the series. He's driven in two. That was on one swing two nights ago. He's in a two-ball, no-strike hitter's count as he swings and fouls a changeup straight back. Not the pitch he wanted on 2-0. I think he'd be the first to tell you that. Typically 2-0, 3-1, your predominantly hitter's counts. Let's see what Robertson fires here on 2-1. It's a fastball. It's fouled away. And the count goes all square at deuces. Winkler in his 17 games as an Aviator with 11 hits and 56 at-bats. That's an average of 187. Robertson comes set and deals. Swung on, yanked down the left field line, but off the netting, foul. 2-2, the count remains. So Gustavo Rodriguez likely going to be good to go for the eighth inning after throwing just one pitch in the seventh and with the bullpen empty behind him. He'll face off against Fitzgerald, Gauthier, and Miller out of the 6, 7, and 8 spots when we do get there. 3 runs, 3 hits, 1 error for the Comets thus far. 0-6-1 across for Las Vegas. Winkler swings and misses at an elevated fastball, climbing the ladder on strike three. He was nowhere close on that 95-mile-an-hour pellet. And that's a big out number two with a runner on third here in the eighth inning. Chad Wallach tries to extend the inning next. He's 1-for-3. Had a leadoff base hit in the seventh inning against Charlie Barnes. Right now, Christian Romero in line for his ninth win of the year. First pitch to Wally outside. Righty on righty goes 1-0. And if the Comets are able to hold on, there would be two pitchers in the league with 9 wins, both of them from Oklahoma City. Cole Irvin would be the other. And next one outside, and Wallach's in a 2-0 count. And Irvin, despite being knocked around 2 nights ago in the big leagues in relief for L.A., leads the PCL with 9 wins and a qualified ERA of 3.58. Robertson brings one home. Wallach swings and knocks it back to the screen. Cade Morris and Joey Estes among the league's leaders in pitching stats, but neither of them healthy at the moment. 2-1 on the way to Chad Wallach. He swung on and missed. He tried to hold up on a check effort, but instead the count goes even at deuces. 2 balls, 2 strikes, and 2 outs with Brian Lavastida off third after a leadoff double. Flyout and a strikeout following have the Aviators down to their final 4 outs tonight. Wind blowing in softly from right field as Robertson sits and brings home the 2-2. And it's just off the outside, barely missing for ball one, or ball three, I should say. And if memory serves, I don't believe the Comets have used a challenge on a pitch tonight. Full count, 2 down. Lavastida leads off third. Here comes the payoff. Swung on and pulled down the third base side, foul. Lavastida had to pirouette out of the way back in towards the infield. 99 miles an hour off the bat will get you out of the way quickly. And as he retreats back to third, James Tibbs in left field throws the ball into the stands for a souvenir. He shaded well away from the line, playing Wallach to go the opposite way. And another 3-2 on the way is outside, ball four on a four-seam fastball. That's a big at-bat for Wallach. Not only does it extend the eighth, it brings up Colby Halter as the game's tying run in the late stages. And time called. Here comes the manager, Scott Hennessy. And there was a right-hander warming up in the bullpen. As the manager makes the move, he's going to pull Robertson. After 1 inning plus, Robertson gives way. We'll be back in a moment after another pitching change. The Comets go to the bullpen for the fourth time tonight. Scores 3-0, but it's a lot tighter than that. Runners on the corners, 2 down. It's Colby Halter as the game's tying run ready to bat when we return. Back after this pitching change in the top of inning number 8.
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0: Six-foot-seven left-hander Ronan Kopp emerges out of the Oklahoma City bullpen with the Comets on top 3-0. However, he enters in a jam with Brian Lavastida off third and Chad Wallach off first after a two-out walk. He's been bequeathed two runners by right-hander Nick Robertson, and he comes up against Colby Halter to try to keep this three-run advantage. Lefty on lefty here in the eighth, and the first pitch from Kopp to Halter is a slider at 90 for a called strike one. Now, for Kopp, the ceiling is as high as any relief arm in baseball. He's a big dude, throws hard, still just 24 years old. Yet to make his major league debut, you would assume it's imminent. The 0-1 pitch. Fastball, 95, call for a strike on the outside. Halter tonight is hitless. He's walked, struck out, and reached on a fielder's choice. That was back in the seventh inning against Charlie Barnes. Robertson in an inning. No runs allowed so far on one hit and one walk while striking out one. Here's the 0-2, and it's inside. Halter takes a pitch, called a ball, but challenged on a fastball by Griffin Lockwood Powell. He thought it was a strike. ABS presented by T-Mobile shows that it was a ball. That would have been a big overturn and on a pitch that missed outside by a half an inch. The count goes 1-2. If Halter extends the inning, the leadoff man Drew Swift awaits in the on-deck circle. Kopp set the lefty's delivery. Here it is. Swing and a miss. Strike three on a slider. Halter down on four pitches to retire the side. Kopp takes care of business. And in the eighth for the Aviators, no runs. One hit, nowhere. Stranding two. Bottom of the eighth inning coming up. Comets on top, 3-0.
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0: With Oklahoma City on top, 3-0 over Las Vegas heading into the bottom of the eighth, the Comets do up for what they hope is the final time tonight. They'll do so against Gustavo Rodriguez, who got the final two outs of the seventh on one pitch. He's about as rested and refreshed as you can be. He'll go up against Ryan Fitzgerald out of the sixth spot tonight. First pitch swing and a line drive foul. Pulled down the right field line for strike one. A hard hit. Foul. Makes it nothing and one. Fitzgerald followed by Gauthier, then Miller to lead things off in the eighth for the Comets. Combined one hit and four strikeouts between that trio. And, I mean, the Comets have three runs total, but only three hits and none since the sixth. One since the third. Swing and a ground ball yanked into the first base dugout. And it's 0-2. And Las Vegas has been threatening over the last three innings especially. They've stranded seven runners on base between the sixth, the seventh, and the eighth innings. and they've recorded four of their six hits over that span. The 0-2 pitch outside, righty on lefty, goes 1-2. And the Aviators have chipped away at this OKC bullpen, but haven't been able to crack the armor yet. Out of the full wide, a 1-2 fastball lifts the hands of Fitzgerald over top of ball number two. Gustavo Rodriguez with the bright yellow cleats on the bottom of the feet. Takes the side from the first base side. He'll rock and fire. And it's down a bit inside. And they challenge on a check swing down to third. They say no swing. They want to challenge the check swing anyway. We're going to challenge the pitch, begging your pardon. And it is strike three. So that's one of the weird scenarios where they check the swing down to third. And if third base umpire Paul Romer said he swung, then that would have been it. But because he didn't, then Wallach said, yes, I'd like to challenge the pitch. The call's overturned. He's been perfect tonight. The Aviators still have both challenges. And that's now two up, three down, so to speak, for Gustavo Rodriguez. Base is empty for Austin Gauthier, who takes a ball outside. And this right now, a 3-0 game, despite the fact the Aviators are doubling up in terms of hits. Pass ball away, and it's called a ball. You could see the move from Wallach as he went to reach for the top of the helmet, then thought better of it. No challenge used, and it's 2-0. Gauthier has walked and then struck out twice following. And he swings and tips one straight back for strike one here. What's interesting is that out of the three games being played right now in the Pacific Coast League, there are eight total runs scored. They're going into extras scoreless between Reno and Round Rock. Salt Lake lead Sugar Land 3-2 in Texas. There's a swing and a big chopper back to the mound. Gustavo leaps, makes the catch, comes down throwing, and it's in time to first. A really athletic play by Gustavo Rodriguez there on a ball that bounced in front of the dish. And then went a mile high, sending him off the third base side of the slope. And yeah, he caught it over his head on the way down, landed and uncorked a throw to first in time for out number two. Four outs and three batters against him, and with a 3-0 lead, the Comets will send Noah Miller to the dish here. Switch hitter batting lefty with the bases empty. Watching all the way, he takes a first pitch strike, and a lot of times in a situation like this with Rodriguez getting two outs in the inning on just eight pitches, that was likely going to be an auto take anyway for Miller. Here's the 0-1. That's in the dirt. So yeah, after a walk-off win from Jared Kelnick on a solo homer last night for the Express, Round Rock's going to win it again tonight. It's going to be in a walk-off again. Again, no score into the 10th there. 1-1 pitch. Swung on, pulled foul down the first base side on a chopper. Leaning over the railing in the Aviator dugout. That's Junior Tor, yesterday's starter, with a nice bare hand grab. The only two finals around the league. Albuquerque doubled up El Paso 10-5. Sacramento dominant in a 9-1 win on the road against Tacoma. They've won 10 of their last 12. 1-2. Rodriguez takes the sign from Chad Wallach. He rocks. He deals. And it's up and away. Ball two on a heater at 95 plus. Gustavo didn't miss by much there. And Miller didn't oblige on a pitch up and away. 2 outs, base is empty. The 2-2 for Rodriguez. Hit on the ground at first. Picked up fair on the forehand by Joey Meneses. He turns and fires to Gustavo Rodriguez, covering the bag in time. Rodriguez has thrown a perfect inning in two-thirds, going 1-2-3 here in the eighth. Aviators due up in the top of the ninth inning. And as we got through eight, it's OKC 3, Las Vegas nothing.
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0: It all comes down to this. Top of the ninth inning. Top of the Aviators lineup to lead things off. The Comets on top 3-0. The score has been that way since a 3-run bottom of the second has produced the only tallies in tonight's series-ending contest. It'll be Swift, Dickey, and Stefanik, the first three batters up against left-hander Ronan Kopp, who came in and struck out Colby Halter with two on and two down in the eighth inning. Kopp going for a four-out save to wrap things up this week. First pitch to Drew Swift. He checks the swing on a fastball for strike one, and we're underway in the ninth. It was Romero for five scoreless innings. He's the pitcher of record. Rosario for one. Charlie Barnes, the benefactor of some help defensively behind him in two-thirds scoreless. Robertson tossed a 1-2-3 eighth. And here comes Kopp in the ninth. The 0-1 swung on. Line straight back. Foul. 0-2 to Drew Swift, who has taken back-to-back walks in the fifth and the seventh after he grounded out and popped out in his first two at-bats. Kopp out of Saddleback College in Arizona. Works and fires. And it's high. Ball one. And again, at 6 feet 7 inches tall and 250 pounds, still under 25 years old, you would assume that if all remains well for Kopp, both physically and mentally, he'll be a big leaguer eventually. Here's the 1-2. In there. Called strike three. Swifty knew it right away. 93 down the chute. And that all-important first out of the ninth comes on a fastball middle-middle. Kopp has now struck out both men that he's faced off against. And the leash gets that much shorter for the Aviators here with just two outs left to give. Top of the ninth, 3-0 Comets. Here's Jared Dickey for the fifth time tonight. Third baseman Miller away from the bag but in front of the baseline. Here's the first pitch from the left-hander Kopp. Swung on, bounced to first. Two steps back is Ryan Ward Fields. He'll stick the offhand up to call off the pitcher, and he'll win the foot race to the bag himself. Doesn't get much easier than that. Got Swift on four pitches. He got Dickey on one. Five pitches, two outs, and the bases are empty. And the last hopes for the Aviators ride on the shoulders of the third baseman, Michael Stefanik. Stefanik's one out of four. He reached on a fielder's choice in the seventh to bounce Charlie Barnes from the game. Watching all the way, he takes a first pitch fastball up. Lefty on righty starts out 1-0. Las Vegas, with their backs against the wall, trying to put a run on the board to avoid their fourth shutout loss of the year. Four shutout wins as well, for whatever it's worth. 1-0 pitch in the dirt on a slider, and Stefanik has the count at two balls and no strikes. And it's an interesting note to take a look at this season. When the Comets are out-hit by their opponent, they have won just six previous games out of 57 wins in total. Out of the stretch, the 2-0 on the way. And that's above the letters, called for ball three. With just one challenge remaining, Griffin Lockwood Powell's going to keep it in the back pocket on a close one. And Stefanik ahead 3-0 with Joey Meneses on deck. Here's Kopp's next pitch. Right down the middle, called for a strike to Stefanik. Not messing around on a 95-mile-an-hour heater.

0: faced off against. Now, you can't drive in three with one on and two down, so the Aviators need Joey Meneses to find a way to reach to extend it even further. Joey's gotten one of the six hits. That was back in the sixth inning. He flied out to right to end the seventh in his last time up. After a five-pitch walk to Stefanik, he takes all the way and watches a breaking ball low. Meneses, 6 out of 24 in the series with no extra base hits. Huge leadoff first for Stefanik with no hold. And there he goes to second. The pitch to Meneses, hit in the air, left center field, over to the gap goes Tibbs. Left fielder reaches up, he's got it, and that's your ball game. Aviators shut out for the fourth time this year. They dropped the final five games against Oklahoma City after winning on Tuesday. 3-0 the score is a three-run second the difference. And I'll be back with your totals for the ball game next.
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0: Aviators fall 3-0 in the series finale, unable to send a runner across home plate for just the fourth time this year. And here's your totals on the ball game. OKC, despite the fact that they had just three hits, score three runs with one error, and they strand eight. Las Vegas, no runs on six hits with one error. They stranded 13 and were 0 for 10 with runners in scoring position tonight. With the win, Christian Romero moves to 9-3, tying his teammate Cole Irvin for the league's lead in wins. Braden Nett with the loss, he's now 1-2. Ronan Kopp with his first save in two tries as an Oklahoma City Comet this year. We played tonight's series finale in front of 5,189 fans in 2 hours and 48 minutes on a Sunday night in Bricktown. And with a 3-0 loss, the Aviators are now 62-44 on the year. First half champs are 18-15 in the second half, while the Comets improved to 58-48. Two games over since it turned to half number 2 at 17-15. Comets winners of 9 of their last 10 at home and 10 of the last 12. And when we come back on the postgame show, I'll break this one down in a little bit more detail. Tell you about how it went down and the lack of offense for the Aviators, despite base runners on board from the fourth inning on. We'll also give you the Coast to Coast Fitness scoreboard on a Sunday night with Sunday Night Baseball going on in L.A. right now. And we'll set you up for the two-week homestand with Tacoma and Sacramento coming to Las Vegas Ballpark over the next 2 weeks. 3-0 shutout loss as the Comets take the final 5 games of the series. I'll be back with your post-game show right after this.
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2: There he goes to second. The pitch to Meneses, hit in the air, left center field, over to the gap goes Tibbs. Left fielder reaches up, he's got it, and that's your ball game. Aviators shut out for the fourth time this year. They dropped the final five games against Oklahoma City after winning on Tuesday. Matt and Everett back at Chickasaw Bricktown Ballpark, welcoming you back for the With Love Always post-game show. A disappointing game to cap off really a disappointing week. You heard Fran Reardon on our pregame interview with the skipper mention that they had been outplayed, just strictly outplayed over the last four games against Oklahoma City. And I don't know if you can say the same tonight. It was a 3-0 loss despite the fact that they had doubled the amount of hits. The Aviators stranded 13 runners on base, and what's more, they were 0-10 with runners in scoring position. The two teams combined, by the way, combined to go 1-16 with runners in scoring position tonight. Anything but the cleanest night, but a win for the Comets is a win. And as I mentioned on the way out, they have now won 9 of their last 10 at home and 10 of the last 12 over their most recent two homestands. They improved to 32-23 here at Chickasaw Bricktown Ballpark on the year. It was another outing in which Braden Nett really struggled to command his fastball. The right-hander walked 5 in an inning and 2/3, charged for all 3 runs in the game on just 2 hits. And in fact, all 3 runs, not only in the inning, not only in the game for the Comets, but in the game in total, scored back-to-back-to-back in the bottom half of the second. While Christian Romero threw 5 scoreless innings tonight, Braden Nett walked the leadoff man in the second. At that time, it was his second walk of the game when he gave up a free pass to Ryan Fitzgerald. He then walked Austin Gauthier behind him. And on a ground ball through the left side of the infield, Noah Miller got credit for his first and only hit of the game. He drove in Fitzgerald, and when the ball was misplayed in left field by Colby Halter, Austin Gauthier came around to score to make it 2-0. Then after a ground out by Griffin Lockwood, Powell advanced Miller up to second base. Hyesung Kim drove in a run on a 5-4 fielder's choice with Miller able to scamper in and score, and that would be it for the scoring in the game. Again, the Aviators stranded 13 runners on, and from the 6th through the 9th inning, not only did they leave at least one runner on base in each inning, they left 8 runners on in those 4 frames combined. Really, the only standout performers tonight were Brian LaVastita, who had the only multiple hit game and the only extra base hit, along with Drew Swift, who took 2 walks to extend his on-base streak via a walk to 10 consecutive games. And got to give credit where credit's due to the bullpen. Domingo Robles went 3 1/3 scoreless while walking 1. A.J. Causey gave up 1 hit in an inning in the 3rd, now runs on 3 walks. Then Gustavo Rodriguez came in and got through an inning in 2/3 on just 15 pitches. First pitch he threw was a double play to end the 7th. He then went 1-2-3 through the 8th inning, and the pitching, and especially the bullpen, gave the Aviators a chance in what was their 4th shutout loss of the year. And it's an interesting kind of statistical conundrum here, because the Aviators, despite the fact that they double up Oklahoma City in hits, lose for the 7th time this year when out-hitting their opponent, and it was the 7th win for the Comets when they were out-hit. Typically, in the hitter-friendly PCL, have more hits, you win. Sounds simple, isn't always quite that easy, and the Aviators proved that tonight in a 3-0 loss. They're excited to get home. They'll take on Tacoma, then Sacramento in back-to-back homestands, and we'll see what the home cooking can do after a travel day tomorrow for the Athletics AAA affiliate. Speaking of the A's, we'll have your coast-to-coast fitness scoreboard report coming up, first in the big leagues, then in the PCL. We'll check in around the world of baseball after these commercial messages.
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9: 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Only game going on right now is on NBC and Peacock, Sunday Night Baseball between the Red Sox and the Dodgers, two of the most storied franchises in the big leagues doing battle. Bottom of the eighth, Red Sox 8, Dodgers 4. Enrique Hernandez batting right now in the bottom of inning number 8. Elsewhere, all final, the Parent Athletics fell 11-0 as they were swept by the Tigers this weekend. And what's interesting is that it's the first three-game sweep of the year for Detroit over an American League opponent. The A's coming off of three straight losses tonight. You are now 45-67 on the year. Mariners get a walk-off win for the second straight day over the Twins tonight by a 7-6 final. Padres come from behind and upend the Giants 5-4 from Petco Park. From Southern California as well, Angels blank the Brewers 3-0. Hey, our same score that we had tonight. They also combined for 9 hits, and the Brewers, who lost and were shut out hit the Angels. A lot of similarities and parallels between that game and this one here tonight. Rockies all over the Royals in an 8-1 win at Coors Field. Yankees double up on the Cubs 2-1 from Wrigley. In a battle of the two Texas-based franchises, the Astros defeat the Rangers 7-3 from East Texas. Houston now 58-55. I think that's the team that I'm keeping my eye on for the Major League trading deadline tomorrow at 6 o'clock Eastern. Marlins blank the Mets 2-0 in Queens. The Mets now 47-66. And while they've already traded Freddy Peralta, I bet you a couple more Mets will be on the move before this time tomorrow. White Sox dominate the Rays 9-1. The Rays, Peralta's new home, by the way. Guardians 5, Diamondbacks nothing from Cleveland. From north of the border in Toronto, the Cardinals down the Blue Jays 5-1 on the road. Atlanta 4, Washington 2 from the Big A. In 6 innings in a rain-shortened contest from Camden Yards, the Phillies 8, the Orioles nothing, and the Reds all over the Pirates in the early stages. Chase Burns with the win in a 10-2 victory for the Redlegs. Chase Burns now 13-1 with a 2.35 ERA. He's making a late push for NL Cy Young contention. Meanwhile, checking in around the PCL, there is one game still going on. Top of the ninth inning in Sugarland. Salt Lake 3, Sugarland 2. And while the Bees are batting for the final time, they've got two on with nobody out, potentially adding more to their lead over the team that's on top in the second half. It took 10 innings to score a run at Del Diamond tonight, but for the second straight game, Round Rock walks it off against Reno in a 1-0 extra inning victory. Other finals include Albuquerque doubling up on El Paso 10-5 in Texas, and from Tacoma, Washington, it was the Sacramento River Cats 9, the Tacoma Rainiers 1. And here in OKC, the Comets cap off their fifth consecutive win over the Aviators tonight in a 3-0 shutout win. Las Vegas blank for the fourth time in 2026. When we come back from Chickasaw Bricktown Ballpark, we'll close up shop, tell you what to expect next week. Promos, starting pitching matchups, and game times. All that and more when we close it up right after this.
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9: 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Ready to get back home. I know we are. I know the Aviators are on the field after dropping five straight games here in Bricktown. 2 6-game homestands back-to-back. Every game starts at 7:05, except for the two Sunday series finales, which will be underway at 6:05 in Vegas. And for the Aviators, we'll see who their starting pitching rotation looks like. I know we'll see Dallas Keuchel. We know we'll see Ryan Magdich. But as of right now, if you take out Braden Ned, who's walked five or more in his last three starts, that's it as far as starting pitching. So TBA on the starting pitchers for both the Aviators and the Rainiers. Meanwhile, the Comets will head to the Salt Lake Bees and take on the Bees for a 6-game series, the Angels AAA affiliate. And the Aviators, after a travel day tomorrow, take on the Comets at 7:05. Matt Neverd and Russ Langer back on the call together at Las Vegas Ballpark, almost at Chickasaw Bricktown Ballpark. No, we are getting out of here. Las Vegas Ballpark plays host on Tuesday. Reyes de Plata takes on the Tacoma Rainiers. We'll take the air for your radio pregame show at 6:50 on Raider Nation Radio AM 920. And for those curious, the only TV game on SSSEN is going to be Sunday Night Baseball from Las Vegas Ballpark, coming up a week from tonight. Las Vegas drops a 3-0 shutout loss this evening for their fifth straight loss, and they'll take the day off tomorrow and be back at it on Tuesday night back at home. And that's going to do it for us from Chickasaw Bricktown Ballpark. A big thanks to James Davis, our studio producer, back at our Lotus Broadcast headquarters in Vegas. And for everybody with the Las Vegas Aviators, including social media coordinator Rochelle Richards, I'm Matt Neverd saying thanks so much for tuning in. Back at it Tuesday night, and until then, so long.
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21: A good squad. They have just been so decimated by injury in their rotation that they may have to add another, but they sent some prospects to Toronto as another domino falls. But again, Robbie Ray still out there. Casey Mize still out there. I think the next, let's see, it's 10 o'clock on the East Coast. 10:15, I can't do the math. Tomorrow, 6 p.m., so 20-ish hours, 19 and some change until the deadline. I think we're going to have a bunch of moves tomorrow. I think tomorrow morning and afternoon, you're going to see trade after trade after trade after trade. It's been kind of slow leading up to the Tarek Skubal deal, and now Skubal is done and more. We had three or four deals done today, as a matter of fact. So get ready, buckle up. It is tomorrow, the MLB trade deadline. We are six Sundays away, six more Sundays until the NFL season gets rolling. One of the teams that has made a lot of moves, especially to help their defense, the Dallas Cowboys. Coming up next, we're heading down to Big D. Gavin Dawson going to join us from 105.3 The Fan in Dallas, talking Cowboys next on Westwood One Sports.
22: 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Who will be on the move? 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

0: Westwood One Sports, Mike Wickett here on a Sunday night hanging out. Man, we are deep in football season, and the season hasn't even started. And I only say that because camps opened up this week, and I am loving it. Following everything going on, trying to come up with what's real, what's not. Big D, Dallas, let's talk some Cowboys. Gavin Dawson joining us from 105.3, the Fan down there in Big D. Gavin, appreciate the time, my friend. Camp, I imagine, for Dallas is always spirited. Is it a circus? Like, it sort of appears to me on the outside looking in.
1: It absolutely is. I think maybe Carnival Barker is a good comp for Jerry Jones as an owner.
0: It's not bad.
1: But, yeah, you know, it used to be even more. Actually, the enthusiasm from the fans has died off a little bit in recent seasons with them kind of reconstructing the area around those practice fields. It's just been less conducive for partying and having fun and stuff like that. It's become a little bit more corporate, as things with Jerry will tend to do. But, yeah, absolutely. You know, with the way the media covers it and the way that Jerry's trying to make everything larger than life, he continues to pull it off.
0: It kind of felt like last year was a reset. I know they didn't make the playoffs, and that's a disappointment by Dallas standards. But, you know, trading away Micah Parsons, bringing in Quinnen Williams, they draft Caleb Downs, Shoddy's first year, they add Pickens. Like, it kind of felt like last year was a reset, and then this is the year where fans should get excited. Am I way off on that?
1: No, I think you're right. You know, they've reset a lot of stuff. I think Brian Schottenheimer's been really good for the Joneses as far as kind of reprioritizing what they should be emphasizing with their builds. And, you know, they brought in Quinnen Williams and Caleb Downs. They also brought in Kenny Clark and Rashawn Gary. And, you know, they've for years sort of treated the middle of the defense, linebacker, safety, and defensive tackle like it was, you know, something that you wouldn't intend to have good players on, but if you did with your day three picks and budget free agents, then all for the better. They were team building with the idea that just edges and corners were all you needed to win on defense. So it took them a while, or you know, a year and a half's worth of team building windows to sort of get that part of it mostly remedied. They still have a pretty big hole at linebacker, but Brian Schottenheimer has changed a lot of things with how this Cowboys franchise team, you know, goes about doing things. And we're just all sitting here, you know, wondering if it will all add up to more playoff success, which is really what they'll ultimately be measured with.
0: Let's talk about the defense here before we get to the exciting part of this team. You know, the Christian Parker hire, I think, has got a lot of people excited. I mean, you mentioned all those pieces that they brought in. In the first week of camp, and when you're talking to Parker and these guys in the locker room, how has he been able to make them all fit, and what's the performance been like in this first week?
1: It's been pretty good. You know, I would say the offense still ahead of the defense. You know, how he makes it all fit is a great question. I think it opens it up to take it a lot of ways, and some of those answers we won't have until, you know, we get three or four games on tape. But, you know, I will tell you, Christian Parker has pivoted away from a defensive line that's just trying to get upfield at all costs and explode through their gap and you know, try to go get a TFL or a sack. And he's pivoted to the gap and a half defensive lineman technique, where they're really trying to reset the line of scrimmage and bring violence to the offensive line as a way of constricting that pocket and cutting off run lanes. And it frees up linebackers, safeties to make plays. So it is a significant departure from the defensive style they have employed since Bill Parcells, basically. And you know, that's 20 years of defensive momentum in one way that they're trying to break and go in a different direction. So schematically, I think that opens up a lot of possibilities for improvement, but it might take a while.
0: Caleb Downs, to me, was the best player in this draft. I'm a Packers fan. I was very upset to see him go to the Dallas Cowboys. I won't lie to you here, Gavin. What are your early impressions out of the young man, the safety from Ohio State?
1: He's professional like a 32-year-old. you know, who's started a family, has three kids and a mortgage. You know, he is that level of serious about everything that he does. And that's cool. His, you know, his communication is just off the charts good. I think that's one of the real, tangible things you can tell from this training camp as compared to years past. It's not just Dak hollering over the offense. You hear the defense talking as much, maybe even more than the offense in the pre-snap cadence and everything that's coming together there. But, you know, I think the thing with Caleb Downs is he is so smart and he is so good at being in position and he's so fundamentally sound. I think he can make your defense significantly better without even having to come up with any big splash plays. It's just being where you're supposed to be and have the toolkit to finish the play. You know, as good as safeties that have been in this league for 5 to 10 years, it's just incredible his sort of total football acumen for being such a young man.
0: I'm talking with Gavin Dawson, 105.3 The Fan out of Dallas here on Westwood One Sports. I'm Mike Wickett. Cowboys camp going on like all the other NFL teams. Let's get to the offense. You know, it's an exciting offense. Everyone knows this. Year two for Shoddy and the offense, George Pickens, a healthy CeeDee Lamb. I mean, the sky is the limit as far as I'm concerned. Is that, you know, kind of the feeling like, yeah, we're going to score 40 points a game. This is going to happen again.
1: Yeah, you know, I think there's a couple of ways of looking at it. Okay, number one is 27.7 points per game last year, which I think was seventh in the NFL. There's a couple 2-3 points before you get to the number one spot. But the way they're looking at this, they're not. I don't know if they're going to be satisfied with 29.5 or 30 points per game. I think this should be a team that should target, you know, something special like 32, 33 points per game. And is that possible? I think. There's two levels to this. Number one is figuring out how to be more efficient in the red zone. You know, they were number two in yards last year, but number 16 in red zone efficiency. Can you get better in the red zone? Can you cut down on penalties? Can you be better in first quarter scoring? You know, the Cowboys were average in first quarter scoring as well. So, you know, that's a small collection of little details that add up to be maybe a big thing as you're looking at an offense that's got year two now with Brian Schottenheimer and Clayton Adams and George Pickens and Javonte Williams, the running back. Like year two, I think the continuity, you could imagine all of those things being plussed up to carry them towards the number one spot in the NFL. But what needs to happen to be greater than that is they need to find bigger plays. And one of the issues with, you know, having Pickens and Lamb is you get so much split safety coverage. You're constantly, you know, facing two deep safeties who are going to, you know, allow you to run efficiently for 5 or 6 yards, but are going to be great at cutting off the big chunk explosive runs. And those kinds of runs are, you know, represent the opportunity for the Cowboys. They're just average or below average at that. And with Javonte Williams, who's good between the tackles and good in the box, but not good at breaking them, can you get a Jaden Blue in year two to break out guy ran a 4.28. You know, what I'm saying is they need somebody to come up from the depth chart to give them that third or maybe fourth playmaker if they want to be special. Because I tell you right now, as excited as I am about Lamb and Pickens and Dak, it's kind of a three-man show. And then the majority of the players around them are average or just don't touch the football.
0: There was all this controversy about George Pickens. They brought him in. He was fantastic last year, 1,400 yards, 9 touchdowns. He and Lamb were the best or second best duo in the NFL. He gets franchised this year. Has that become an issue? It doesn't feel like it from an outsider's perspective, but where you're at, has Pickens and the franchise tag caused any sort of issue?
1: It's been incredible how smooth this has been. A David Mulligetta client has never played on the franchise tag, and George Pickens is getting ready to without even a hold in. You know, so it's dramatic. I was surprised if, you know, obviously last year with Micah Parsons, it got really contentious and ugly, and the player firing shots after practice, after really not practicing and faking a back injury, the Joneses, you know, throwing their shots in the media, and then it really got ugly and blew up shortly before the season started. So that was kind of like, and that was a Mulligetta client as well. So that was the last thing. But, you know, when the Cowboys had the press conference last week to sort of open up training camp, as all teams do, a reporter asked Jerry Jones how this has been so smooth, and he gave credit to Brian Schottenheimer. You know, it kind of goes to, you know, how much of this circus can you still have, but how much can Brian Schottenheimer perhaps, you know, be a guy that improves the way that the Cowboys fundamentally execute on a number of these things, because it's just not good to have relationships like that. And Jerry talked about how Brian Schottenheimer's communication really was the key in getting George Pickens to be in here and practice and work on the things that can make the team better and make him better. And I just don't think there's any way that we would be sitting here right now if just about anybody else was this team's head coach. And Schottenheimer gets some credit, but he's not very respected right now in, like, the head coach rankings. You know, we paid attention to that in the offseason. He's not in the top 10 in any of them. But his communication is so elite, and his assistant coach hiring is so fantastic with Parker and Adams. I think the Cowboys are in a good position here with Brian Schottenheimer, and that's, you know, a long way of answering your George Pickens question. But, you know, I don't think any other team in any other situation would have been able to handle it as well as the Cowboys have.
0: We'll get you out of here on this, Gavin. 7-9-1 last year. In a loaded NFC, in a very tough NFC East, a lot of people are expecting a bounce back from the Commanders. We know the Eagles are really good. What is the X factor, the key thing to get Dallas back into the postseason?
1: Well, I mean, if you can assume top five offense, then I think a top 20 defense gets you there. And I think that's very realistic. You know, one of the keys with implementing this Fangio style defense that Christian Parker is going to run is having multiple safeties who are versatile and can be moved around as chess pieces. You're playing games with the quarterback's eyes and the quarterback's film and stuff like that. And it's not just Caleb Downs, but it's Jalen Thompson, who came over from Arizona, one of the bigger free agent contracts this team has ever handed out, you know, which is kind of embarrassing. It's just $11 million, but it's like it puts it in the top three of free agent contracts over the last decade and a half for the Cowboys. So it's better defense. Jerry talking and Steven talking last week a lot about how they have their eyes on adding a defensive playmaker. You know, obviously we're talking a lot about Max Crosby, and talked this offseason about Josh Sweat and Jordan Brooks and some of the defensive players out there, mostly linebackers. So I think you can imagine this defense is going to be around 20th best. Maybe they go out and get another player that pushes them into average or above average if they can get a couple of players. You know, Jerry's talking like, I'm willing to use future draft picks, whoa, salary, whatever we have to do to make this team better now. So maybe it's up to the Joneses how much better they can be.
0: Wish your team nothing but the best, except for week 6 when you go to Lambeau, Gavin. Appreciate the time, man. Thanks for coming on so late.
1: Salute. No problem. Have a good one.
0: You too. Gavin Dawson, 105.3, the Fan in Dallas, joining us as the Cowboys. They open with the Giants, Commanders, and Ravens and Texans. That's a tough first 4 games. What a tough September. You got at New York, probably a win because I don't think the Giants are ready. Then the Commanders game. That's a massive first couple of games out of the NFC East. And then Lamar comes to Big D. Then they go to Houston and play the best defense in the AFC and maybe the best defense in the NFL. Whew, tough stretch. Then the Bucs, and then they go to Lambeau and they go to Philly. I mean, what a brutal start to the schedule for the Dallas Cowboys. All right, coming up, we make some very difficult choices. We close with this or that. We send it off to John Mallory. I'm Mike Wickett. We'll do that next. You're on Westwood One Sports.
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0: Mike Wicket. All right, time to make some difficult choices. Stuart will throw some things my way, and I will choose this or that. What are we doing, Stu?
1: All right, Wicket, we talked about the Tarek Skubal trade and its implications for next year's MLB season throughout the show tonight. So what do you think is the more likely outcome for Major League Baseball next year? A shrunken season or no games played at all?
0: Man. Now, shrunken season could be 2 weeks. Like, we had a shrunken season the last time we went through this, and we got delayed by a week. But it feels like just right now, the day after the Skubal trade and all the outcry about the salary cap, that's a much bigger issue than the stuff we were going through before. I'm going to say a shrunken season because billionaires don't want to keep losing money. But I don't think it's, I think it's going to be more than a week, but less than half the season. I think we'll lose like 8 weeks, like 2 weeks before both sides come to some sort of an agreement. And again, I don't think it'll be like the NFL cap. I think the salary cap we agree on will be more like the NBA cap with aprons and tax and all that kind of stuff. I think that's where we're going to go.
1: All right, Rams head coach Sean McVay provided an update on Aaron Donald this week in terms of if he will come out of retirement to rejoin the Rams. McVay said, quote, "I know this. Things are going in the right direction, and if there's an arrow, it is trending upwards," end of quote. So what do we think Aaron Donald will be doing week one? Starting for the Rams or watching from his couch?
0: I'm starting to notice that I have a lot of disdain for the city of Los Angeles this evening. Okay. And I don't want to, because LA is a great town. It's a world-class city. It's one of the best in the world. But like, we're talking about the Dodgers, and I'm pissed off about that. And we're talking about now Aaron Donald and the super team that the LA Rams have put together. I think Aaron Donald's going to be back, man. Like, McVay wouldn't say something like that. He wouldn't be in the building. Like, he's going to be back. He'll be back by week one, but he won't be Aaron Donald until October, usually. So I'll say he's back in a Ram. Oh, God. I just don't want him to be great by Thanksgiving Eve when they play the Packers on a Wednesday night.
1: Selfishly.
0: Like, maybe he can come back after Thanksgiving. That would be what I would like. Aaron Donald returns after Thanksgiving. But I think he's back week one. I do. It's just too good. And he doesn't have to take a bunch of money, and he doesn't have to play three downs. Like, Aaron Donald can be like, hey, I'm just going to play second and third down. How's that? And just wreak havoc for two downs, you know, or whatever. I don't think he's going to be a three-down player, but he's still great, man. I'm terrified of that. Come on!
1: All right, sticking with some West Coast football, there's been a lot of talk about Fernando Mendoza and when he will be starting at quarterback for the Raiders this upcoming season. We talked to Ryan McFadden of ESPN last hour about this topic. So what do you think? When we will see Fernando Mendoza starting? Sometime in September, or will it be October and later?
0: I think it'll be later. I think they're going to be very smart, barring injury to Kirk Cousins, of course. But I think that they're going to be smart with Mendoza. He has so much to learn, just not the speed of the NFL and the NFL game, but the offense he ran at Indiana is completely different than the one he's going to run in Vegas under Clint Kubiak. He was never under center. At six running plays, six times he handed the ball off from under center his entire time at Indiana. And he's going to do that 20 times a game with Ashton Jeanty. Like, it's just very different. And I think they're going to take their time. They don't want to ruin his confidence. They don't want to David Carr him. That offensive line should be better. We don't know how great it's going to be yet. But I think it'll be October. Their schedule is they open with Miami. So that should be a win, but who knows? Then they go to the Chargers. Then they go to the Saints. Then they play Kansas City. Then they go to New England. Then they get Buffalo. Then they play the Rams. Weeks 2 through 7 are brutal for Kirk Cousins and the Raiders. They do get a bit of a break with the Jets, but then it's at the Niners, and they get the Seahawks. And then they get the Broncos. It's going to be a rough year in Vegas once again. 4 or 5 wins, probably. I think you see Mendoza maybe at the bye, week 13. That feels like a natural spot for Mendoza, so I would go there. They don't have a mini bye because they don't get a Thursday night game because they're the Raiders. So there's no, like, after the Thursday game mini bye break for them. So I'd say by week 13, that might be a good spot for Mendoza to get a start.
1: All right, in college football, we had some big news this week as Notre Dame and Ohio State announced sponsorship deals with some companies where they will have patches on their jerseys now. Each school will earn upwards of close to $20 million annually for their programs. Notre Dame's is with SoFi. Ohio State's is with JP Morgan Chase. So what do you think? Sponsorship patches on college football jerseys, good or bad for the sport?
0: Did you see that Wisconsin's is Culver's? I love that. I mean, look, we're in this era where money is driving everything. And if you want more money for your team to be able to pay more players, whether they're high school or portal guys, you're going to want your team's jerseys to look like NASCAR rides, to look like AAA outfields. It's good for football, but if you're an old head like me and you care about tradition and you care about pageantry, like, I don't want to see a Ford logo on the Michigan jersey. I'm a Michigan fan. I just feel, even though it's a hometown product, I just think that cheapens what Michigan football has been about. If you're a Penn State fan, Penn State has one of the cleanest, best jerseys in football. And I don't know if they have a patch coming this year. But you don't want to see Yuengling? Is Yuengling from...
1: Yeah, that's a Pennsylvania beer, yeah.
0: I don't know if you can put a beer on a college jersey, you know what I mean? But I don't know what another product from Pennsylvania. I'm sure there's 1,000 of them. But I feel like that cheapens what I'm watching. But I get it. I understand it. So you want your team to have money to be able to buy players in this era, so it's probably good for the football program.
1: All right. Kevin Durant had some comments this week about LeBron going to the Sixers. He said, quote, "The last time they put 3 20-point scorers on a team, they said it was unfair, which was the Warriors team that I was on." So, of course, he's talking about the Warriors team with him, Steph, and Clay, and Draymond, I guess, as well. So, KD comparing the LeBron Sixers to those Warriors team, is that a fair or unfair comparison?
0: Absolutely not the same. Absolutely not the same whatsoever. First of all, the Sixers have never won a title in this era. You know, it's been a long, long time. So Durant joined a championship team, which was lame, but whatever. You know, that's his choice. LeBron to the Sixers is not nearly the same thing. We think Maxey, Embiid, Jaylen Brown, VJ Edgecombe is good. We think that, right? Like, on paper, that's really good. I know the Splash Brothers and Draymond was championship good. So it's not, I don't think it's the same comparison, because we don't know how good the Sixers. I mean, the Sixers got swept by the Knicks in the playoffs this year in the Eastern Conference semifinals.
1: All right, the Cowboys hype machine is at it once again, and Dak Prescott is adding fuel to the fire. He says he has a new nickname for the Cowboys offense, calling it GOTI, and that stands for Greatest Offense There Is.
0: Oh, God.
1: So what do we think about the Cowboys? Obviously, they have a really good offense. The defense leaves a lot to be desired. Wins for the Cowboys this season, over 9.5 or under 9.5?
0: First of all, if you nickname your own offense, you're dooming your own offense. Over under 9.5. I'm going to say under. I think 9 is a solid number. They've got to play at Houston, at Green Bay, at Philly, of course, in the division. They play at Seattle. They play at the Rams. They play the Niners. Hopefully the Niners have a roster that can still play. Actually, you know what? I'm looking at it. I had not seen their schedule. I'm going to go over, but not by much. I would go 10 wins for this team. Their offense is going to put up 40 points a night. Their defense, like we just talked to Gavin Dawson from The Fan in Dallas, you know, if they can be 20th, that should get them into the playoffs. That's a 10-win team. I don't think they're the best team in the division, but I'm going to take over, but not by a lot. 9.5 is a really good number, I think. But there's some games in there that are tough. They got a tough road schedule at Seattle, at the Rams. They get the Jags after Christmas. They end at Washington. That's tough, too, man. Got time for one more.
1: Yeah, let's squeeze one more in here. Obviously, the contract negotiations between Baker Mayfield and the Bucs are not going well. Baker says he feels disrespected. Which side do you think needs the other more, Baker or the Bucs?
0: I think the Bucs need Baker more than the Baker needs Bucs, or something like that, whatever I just said. Baker next year is going to be in Minnesota, I believe. I think Kyler's one and done. They're going to give up on J.J. McCarthy, and I think Baker's going to be in Minnesota with Kevin O'Connell. Be careful what you wish for, Tampa. You might be on the search for Arch or Dante Moore or Julian Sane next year, and then that's going to, they may have a reset with that team, with the quarterback and head coach. If Tampa

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0: Lionel Richie, if you're listening, this one's for you. Johnny Bowl game, Westwood One Sports Night. Yes! We're back, Sunday Nighters. Hell yeah! All night long. Up until the morning where people are wondering what side of the fence they are on regarding our national pastime in the, I don't know if it's dirty or not, Scooble going to the Dodgers at the baseball trade deadline. I love this stuff. 310-840-4910. My man Peyton Lodge running our Westwood One radio board and producing. We know him. We love him. Stuart Kovacs going to check in with those guys throughout the program. And, of course, you at 310-840-4910, as I just said. Everybody listening, let's have some fun tonight because, like I said, I love this stuff. And maybe it's, well, is this good for baseball? Is baseball in a good spot? We'll hear a lot of that tonight, tomorrow morning. I mean, I'm opening a national show where every single NFL team is in training camp. College football begins for most teams this week. And I'm talking about the baseball trade deadline? I mean, that's good. But again, I don't know what side of the fence you're on, and to be honest, I might be the rare case where I'm still kind of farting around on the fence, and I can't decide which group I'm going to jump over to and say, yeah, get them. I don't know yet, but I love this stuff for sports. I mean, the Dodgers, of course, get Derek Skubal today. You've all heard it. And they sent, what, a top 25 prospect, a top 68 prospect, and another guy who's like a top 20 prospect in their system, which is always up with the best in baseball. They gave what you probably should have given. That was the best deal Detroit had, right? Why would they have taken anything less? They don't care what he has to go to the National League. This dude pitches every fifth day. No, they wanted the best deal. And it sucks that this system, or does it, just doesn't allow for a market like Detroit. That's not a small town. It's a top 10 market. But a market like Detroit can't keep a back-to-back Cy Young winner in his prime? Just can't do it. Not under the current business model. You can't get in a free market bidding war with him. He's going to go to the Dodgers anyway after the end of this season. That's the system. And good or bad, that's it. And we'll see if it means we won't have a season next year. I think that's part of the reason the Dodgers made this play. The Dodgers could have known this. It's like what the Knicks should have done. Remember when they traded their three best players for Melo? Melo was going there regardless. They just had to sit there. Donnie Walsh was like standing on the soapbox. Don't do this trade. We're going to get him anyway in a few months. Nope. They had to make the move and didn't really happen there. This is the opposite, though, for me. The Dodgers are like, you know what? There's probably not going to be a season next year. If there is, there might not be a system that allows us to do what we do. We better get him now. Who cares? Not a season next year anyway. Let's make it happen. I think that's part of the reason the Dodgers did what they did here. I mean, the two sides of the fence here, and this is for baseball, and we're all real protective of baseball, right? Feels like we're always having that, well, is baseball in good shape right now? What's the health of baseball? Feels like we do that a lot. But this move, Skubal joining the Dodgers, it's like Kevin Durant going to Golden State, but the only thing is Oklahoma City didn't get anything in return. Kind of the same thing. You almost, I don't know if you feel dirty that Skubal goes to the Dodgers. I'll tell you this, though. I think national fan engagement, viewership, this is going to trend it up, guys. It's like college football. Yeah, it might suck now, but the ratings are higher than they've ever been. It's like, okay, they do want this, and that's going to go up. It rewards what? The aggressive? It rewards the capitalist. It rewards the guy sitting at the poker table with way more chips than anybody else. What can you do? Yeah, you can limp into pots. You can throw money around. You can bluff easier. You just have way more to work with. That's what baseball is. Certain teams have way more chips than other teams. Certain teams start out with a pair of queens. Certain teams start out with a pair of sixes. Yes, you can win that hand, but statistically, you probably won't. So you can say, no, this is great for the Dodgers. They sent three prospects. It rewards their ownership group. It rewards their ambition, telling their fans, this is what we do for you. This is why we are the most well-run franchise in pro sports in this country today. Any team could have said, well, you know what? We're going to give more than the Dodgers to rent Skubal. We'll give more. Detroit would have said thanks. Hell, I'm even hearing people say, well, the Dodgers did that too. BS. And you know this, man. This is not a rental for the Dodgers. They have the ace of their staff for the next 6 years, and he's going to make $1 billion. Stop with the rental. That's why the Dodgers gave the best deal. It's not a rental for them. This is a multiple Cy Young winner for them. This is another trip or three to the World Series or titles. This is what they do. So don't listen to the garbage like, well, hey, Dodgers rented him too. No, they didn't. They're going to sign him. He's going to love it there. They'll win a title. Why wouldn't you? Look at that lineup. You don't want to pitch with that? Of course you do. He's won two straight Cy Youngs. Guy's a badass. So, yeah, that's the one side. Go Dodgers. They're not buying wins here. They're building them. They use a good farm system to give Detroit the best offer. Super teams are watchable. Super teams, and it's like every fifth day, too. Let's not get crazy. Like, oh my God, the Dodgers have Skubal. The world is going to end every fifth day. But it does create, if the Dodgers weren't already a super team, and I kind of looked at them as if they were, didn't you? But this is like, again, it's like Kevin Durant joining a team that's coming off a 73-9 season. That happened. By the way, if you're like, who the hell is this guy? I've never heard him before. I'm John Mallory, Johnny Ballgame, every Sunday night on Westwood One Sports Night. So that's one school of thought. No, doesn't bother me. This is good for baseball. This is going to attract more views. No one's watching the Tigers play anyway. Now, I guarantee you there's a high percentage of people listening to this show right now. Be honest with yourself, you've never seen Skubal pitch. You don't run home and watch the Tigers. You've never seen him pitch. In baseball, a lot of times, the only time you see another player is when your team plays that team. And if you're in opposite leagues and you barely play anymore, sure, there's probably you listening saying, yeah, I've never seen the dude pitch. You will now. And he's won two straight Cy Youngs. But I also get it if you're trying to say, whoa, whoa, whoa, is there any competitive balance left in this pastime? Is there any sort of parity? I mean, you're just going to further the haves versus the have-nots. I feel like I'm talking about college football now, damn it. So you're just furthering the haves from the have-nots. I mean, are you alienating certain fan bases? I mean, I guess there's some of that. Like Peyton Lodge, my board op, is an Angels fan in that town. This sucks for him. He doesn't like this. He might maybe peak at the Dodgers because he can't help himself. But there will be fan bases, and I've heard and I've seen it on social media too, Cardinal fans. Yankee fans, which is kind of ironic, but kind of saying, hey, what are we doing? You know, deferred contracts, however, the local TV money that the Dodgers get. So they do sit down at the poker table with a massive amount of more chips than anybody else, including the Yankees. You could say, well, it even devalues the regular season more. Pencil the Dodgers in the playoffs. I would say, dude, you already do that. Come on, this is every fifth day. And compared to whoever you would have bought in free agency to play whatever spot in the rotation Scooble will fill, it's not like he would have been a retread. It's the Dodgers. He would have been a badass, too. But they just happened to get possibly the best pitcher in baseball. And they gave the most for him because they could. Because they know it's not a rental. It's an investment. It's a down payment, especially when I don't think there's going to be a season next year, and they don't either. So they're saying, what the hell? Trade some of our top prospects. We need to go for it this year. Why? Well, maybe being the first team since the, what, 98, 99, 2000 Yankees to three-peat in this sport means something to them? Hell yeah, it does. Man, I just got back from Southern California. I was on vacay last week. San Diego. But, and I'm not surprised by this. By the way, San Diego fans rock Padres gear. They're great at it. But there was a lot of Dodger gear there, too. There are a lot of Dodger fans. You know them. They're everywhere. Some national brand. So they're able to collect way more revenue than the Tigers, who just aren't going to get even close to the television money locally that the Dodgers are going to get. So they can't, they just have to play like Brad Pitt said, or just Billy Bean said. It's money ball. It's different. So I don't know what side of the fence you're on. I'll take all comers, 310-840-4910. I don't know. I mean, it's not the city either. You can't say, well, it's just because they're in L.A. I'll refer to you back to the Angels. They couldn't keep Shohei, and it's in the same town, man. It's different. The Angels don't get that TV money. The Angels, I would imagine, can't charge as much to be a part of the Diamond Club as the Dodgers. Parking, Dodger dogs are probably more expensive than an Angel wiener. I mean, it's not, well, it's just the city, you know. It's a lot of things. And hey, if you're a Dodger fan, you're not going to apologize for this, and I'm not asking you to. I've seen this, you guys take advantage of this system. Like, damn, like I haven't seen this. This puts what, like the Yankees and the Steinbrenner, like what, when we were searching for that title in like the mid 2000s where they're bringing everybody in, Sheffield, A-Rod, kind of, you know, and then the Red Sox could trade for Schilling. This is bigger than that. I mean, look at their entire roster. 310-840-4910. Not sure which side of the fence you're on. Any team could have said, all right, Detroit, we're going to give you better players than the Dodgers. We want to rent Scooble. You could have done that. But I understand those teams. No, you can't. We can't for a rental. That's just too big of a risk. But it's not for the chip leader. You can limp into stuff. You can throw money around if you're the chip leader. Yeah, you can flex your muscles at the table. This is what the Dodgers did. I don't know how long they were on this. Could this have been one of those things like they all looked at each other a week ago and said, why aren't we in on this? I would think that probably wasn't the case. They've probably been on it since day one. They won back-to-back World Series, and they just signed, or traded, I'm sorry, traded and will sign a current back-to-back Cy Young winner. We got Cy Young winners over here. We'll get to the calls, 310-840-4910. I'm Johnny Ballgame. It's Westwood One Sports. 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
1: 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I didn't really take a side on this. I'm still farting around on the fence, I guess. I see both sides on the Scooble thing. I want to go where you guys are. I'm going to start in Santa Clara, California with Chris. Chris, you're first up tonight. Bring it.
2: All right, you got it. Thanks, Johnny. Hey, I got 2 points. One is that, you know, for kicks last night, I was listening to the Angels game on the MLB feed right when the trade got announced. And the broadcaster for the Angels actually were excited. They were talking about how it's great. It means that Scooble's not going to pitch against the American League as much anymore. And that the Angels now have a better chance to get something when they're going to be trading in the next, well, now 24 hours, because the pricing has changed. So that was the one point there. They didn't seem to have any hate for their, you know, competitors up Highway 5. It was all about it's better for the Angels. They focused on that in their point. And I thought it was actually really healthy. And the second point, and this is more my analysis, is that, you know, I really don't get all the whining, because to get to the World Series, 15 teams in the country couldn't give a crap what the Dodgers do. That's everybody in the American League. I mean, what LA does isn't going to affect if they get to the World Series. And then within the NL, two divisions to win your division has nothing to do. I mean, the Dodgers could go 162-0 or 0-162. How's that going to affect the NL Central and the NL East? In the West, and please correct me, Johnny, you've got the two of the two worst teams in the National League. So the Rockies and the Giants, they weren't going to go anywhere, even if, you know, LA totally had, you know, screwed over everything this year. So I see only two teams in the country that are absolutely freaking out, and that's the D-backs and the Padres. And okay, maybe so. They're looking up and they figure, hey, there's nothing they can do to get past LA, but this is my but, maybe the Padres should think about running out grounders and fly balls. Wouldn't hurt to win a few extra games. And as far as the D-backs go, you know, perhaps if they actually like beat teams like the White Sox, because both the Padres and the D-backs have done okay against the Dodgers this year. They're not getting their butts kicked head to head. So I don't know what your sense is. Can you explain why everybody is all tripped out about the Dodgers getting Scooble when it just simply doesn't impact if they can make it to the postseason?
1: Chris in Santa Clara, thanks for the call. Way to set the tone. Well, it kind of hogs up the good players, I would think. Like, how does it affect teams from other divisions and fan bases from other leagues? It's like, well, okay. Well, if you're a good free agent, if you're the best free agent, you just have to go to the Dodgers. Like, your team doesn't even have a shot to get him. That's what pisses other fan bases off. And I have to go to my board operator, who is a lifelong, he is the deepest Angels fan I have ever met. He rode the team plane to fly to Vladimir Guerrero's Hall of Fame speech. Peyton Lodge, his dad, does a radio show talking Angels 5 hours a day. Peyton, you represent the Angel fan base. Yeah, you happy for him?
3: First off, I'm going to say this, 4 hours a day. Don't give him too much credit. but I will say this on the Angels side. Yes, of course they're happy right now, because you go ahead and see Scooble's off the market to the Dodgers. A lot of teams' plan Bs, John, is Reed Detmers of the Angels, who's also a left-hander and has fantastic stuff, by the way. He throws 96 on the left side and get up to 97, 98, and has got a crazy curveball. And Jose Soriano's been the talk of the season. Remember that guy who, for the Angels, the righty, who after, what, 6 or 7 weeks, they go ahead and say, oh, this is the best pitcher in baseball right now, 0.6 ERA, whatever. That's Soriano, and a lot of people still want him. And now all these teams, like the Milwaukee Brewers, who the Angels just finished up a series with, with this weekend. The Brewers are going to be calling saying, I want some Soriano. I want some Detmers. Teams in the National League who are going to see the Dodgers in the postseason want those guys. So now they're more desperate. They're going to be giving more stuff for those two guys. That's why the Angels are so pumped up now.
1: Okay, so they get to keep their guy and thinking that the Dodgers aren't going to jack him to watch. They'll get him anyway. That'll be a funny deal. But, okay, so Angel fan, this doesn't piss them off. Okay, Peyton, I trust your opinion. Stuart Kovacs, Mr. Baseball. Actually, Peyton seemed to know his baseball there pretty well, too. So you guys are both really good. That's your baseball here. Stuart, are you on a certain side of the fence here? You're a Yankee fan, so I don't know how much room you have to speak on this.
4: No, I mean, this didn't bother me as much as it bothered other people. I'm more bothered by the deferring of contracts. I think that's a loophole that they found and have taken advantage of nicely. But in terms of trading their prospects for the best pitcher or one of the best pitchers in baseball, I don't mind it. Go for it. If you're the Dodgers, you should. You should try to do everything you can to win another World Series, and that's exactly what they're doing. So I think that other stuff will be sorted this winter. Hopefully won't go too far into next season. I guess we'll see on that. But this trade itself, I don't think really bothered me too much.
1: Is there a Tiger fan out there that likes it too? I would imagine. I mean, you look at the haul, okay, you get some decent prospects. Okay, let's see what we can do here. Let's get back to the calls every single week, every single day, every single show. Ladies and gentlemen, it's Mr. Positive. I swear.

0: All right, Mr. Positive, the line is yours.
1: Johnny Ball Game, boom, shakalaka. I got to tell you, everybody in Detroit, you better be listening to Johnny Ball Game. He's spot on. We got screwed, number one. For now on, I want Tarek Skubal to be known as Scooby Scooby Doo. Number three, I got to tell you, it's a bad taste. It started 2 years ago in Detroit. Everybody in Detroit thought that we weren't going to keep Skubal. They had a negative thing about him. The arbitration, they didn't believe in him. Management, upper management did not believe in the little pit bull, Scooby-Doo. I mean, it's unbelievable. And I've got to ask you this, Johnny Ballgame, Mr. Positive and my Warriors around the world want to know, what grade would you give this trade? A lot of people want to know, and I'm going to be asking Stephen A. Smith tomorrow too, buddy. Tell me, what's the grade? I believe it's a D. D like dog. D like god damn terrible.
0: Thank you.
1: What do you think?
0: Thank you, Mr. Positive. Mr. Positive, can I take the test first? I don't want to grade it. I don't know what's on the question. I don't know what the questions are yet. Well, what if this works for Detroit and it doesn't work for the Dodgers? I wouldn't put money on that, but I'm not into the grades. I need to see the test first. Let's get back to the calls to the west side of Los Angeles. Ladies and gentlemen, JK on Westwood One. What's up, JK?
2: Johnny Buckets, I've never heard you before, but you are on fire, and whatever you're on, share it with your listeners. And the grade for that trade is a D for dumb. That's a dumb trade. That's a smart for the Dodgers. But let me tell you this. There are other teams that have plenty of money, like the Yankees and the Mets, and there are others. But they don't have the management and the infrastructure that the Dodgers have. And then there are crappy teams that have no money that can win the World Series. So everyone should stop complaining. And the Dodgers happen to have a super team. Not all super teams win. They will, but not all.
0: 100%. 100%. Baseball, too, is like the one sport where the worst team is going to win 60 games. The best team is going to lose 60 games. It's one of those things. Thanks for the call, JK in West L.A. Chicago, where are you at on this? Bobby in Chicago, you're next up. You're up on Westwood One.
3: Hey, guys. Good evening. How are you guys doing?
0: Excellent, brother. Excellent.
3: Good. You know what? The Skubal trade, I mean, I'm glad it's over and done with. There's no more drama about it. I'm a diehard Cub fan. I would have liked to have seen him come to the Cubs because our pitching has just been decimated the whole season. So it would have helped shore us up a bit. But it is what it is. But, I mean, one guy does not make a World Series. And like you said,
0: every fifth day, right.
3: So he's not pitching every day. It's every fifth day. And yeah, okay. Randy Johnson did it with a bleeding ankle. I mean, come on. There's pitchers that make a point. He's a good pitcher. I won't take that away, but he's not going to just guarantee a World Series. Plus, on your thought about schools with the logos on them, it drives my skin crazy with the Cubs having that Motorola patch on their arm. It's the most dumbest thing ever. And for Pennsylvania, I mean, you can keep it kind of PG without any beer and put a Hershey bar or a Hershey Kiss on there.
0: Yeah, are you a NASCAR fan?
3: I like NASCAR.
0: But doesn't bother you with all the brands and everything, Shake and Bake and Wonder Bread?
3: Yeah, that drives me crazy. I mean, come on. Drive the car, drive the race, win the race, you're done.
0: Thanks for the call.
3: It's all marketing. It's all marketing and money.
0: Bobby in Chicago. Yeah, I mean, that does not bother me. Look, I'm from Seattle, guys. I feel like I'm at a meeting. Hi, my name's Johnny. And I'm a Mariner fan. Hi, Johnny. You know, it's like a therapy session with my squad. I get this. The Mariners have a patch. It's a Nintendo patch. Nintendo is Seattle kind of American, as far as America goes. You know, Nintendo used to own Seattle. Nintendo was headquartered in Seattle, like a lot of places are. And it's a big ass, red ass Nintendo patch. And I know there's a lot of people in the Mariner fan base, or wherever we are, that they hate it. Doesn't bother me at all. I don't care. And if the revenue is being poured back into the team, I'm about it, about it. And if I'm the Yankees, Stu to the Yankees, who's on, what company is on the Yankee jersey? And if they have one, man, see, I don't even notice it. Like, it's not that big of a deal, is it, Stu?
4: Yeah. Who is it? It's a Star Insurance. It's an insurance company, but it's just like a little rectangle that's like the exact, it's the navy blue. It really, you really can't tell. It's just there.
0: I love the fact that certain teams blended in, and I get it. That's what bugs the Mariner fan base. You're blue, and you have this big ass, red ass patch. It looks stupid. Okay. I understand, but dude, the check from Nintendo is far from that. NASCAR, it's like, anyway, 310-840-4910. Good stuff, guys. We'll keep this going with Tarik Skubal. Gosh, it's not a rental for the Dodgers. That's the thing. That's why they were able to give more, because they don't have to worry about re-signing him, because they can. And, I mean, who else is going to outbid? I don't know. And, again, there's not even going to be a season next year. It's like out of sight, out of mind, man. I'm not even, they're not, I mean, if I was running the Dodgers, and luckily I'm not for them, like, I'm not thinking about next year right now. I'm thinking, hey, we got to win the World Series this year, because we don't know what the heck's going to happen. Is it going to be one of those weird half-COVID seasons? Is it going to be like, what was it, 82? Major League Baseball historian, 81, 82, where they split the season up with the labor stoppage there, too? Like, is it going to be like that? You don't know. So, I mean, this is what the Dodgers do. It's capitalism. And the more you accumulate, the more risks you can take, and you can just overpower other teams. I think the poker analogy, I think that's a pretty solid analogy. You know, if you play poker, you know what it's like to have a massive amount of chips more than anybody else at the table. You're a big-time chip leader. It's a good position to be in. You would go in pots that you wouldn't have entered before based on your money. All right, let's get to the Emerald City. Let's go Roman in Seattle. Appreciate you on Westwood One. Roman, what do you know? What do you say?
5: Yeah, so I think Skubal is the latest in a long series of players going to the big market team. In 100 years of baseball since 2010, one team has won the World Series 25% of the time. That's the Yankees. And five teams, all in big markets, have won the World Series 55% of the time. Baseball is the only sport that doesn't have salary caps and revenue sharing, like football, basketball, and hockey, that all figured out a long time ago that you have to have even teams for all the fans to have a chance to win.
0: Yeah.
5: So you're from Seattle. I'm from Seattle. The Mariners are a mid-market team. This was chronicled in the movie Moneyball, by the way. Until they fix that, it's a stacked deck, and it always will be. And all the small market teams are going to feed all their good players to the big market teams. And that's just the reality of baseball.
0: Yeah, luckily for the Mariners, I will throw this in, Roman, the best pitching prospect in baseball will be starting on a Mariner bump sometime soon, hopefully. Cade Anderson, holy shnikes. Is he dominating minor league baseball like Strasburg did? Good call. Appreciate you, Roman, in Seattle. Yeah, there is that. I'm kind of there with college football, guys. And I love college football. But I think it sucks now in college football. Like, it's less teams now. And it was a small amount before, 15 years ago. How many teams realistically could win a natty? Not a huge percentage. Get it? But you still felt like you had at least a shot, more so than you do now. And college football is the worst, because there's no rules. At least with baseball, you need contracts. College football, you can leave after every year. It's nuts, dude. So mad at college football right now, but it's, I guess it's thriving, right? I'm going to watch it every second, cover it. All right, let's get to Giuliano. Back to Santa Clara, California. The bowl game show is huge in Santa Clara. Giuliano, you're next up. What's up?
6: How we doing?
0: Yeah, Giuliano, what's you got? You a Niner fan? Bang, bang, Niner gang?
6: I want to talk about your screwball trade. No. Raiders.
0: Okay, nice.
6: I just want to talk about the screwball trade. Listen, I'm a diehard Giants fan for my whole life, 23 years, and I don't have a problem with this trade. You know, I get what you're saying with they have more chips, they have more money, they have a better farm system. But guess what? That's because they draft good, they develop good, they spend the money. Look at the Giants. Yes, they gave three players a lot of money, but the Giants could outbid the Dodgers. They could have given Ohtani $100 million more dollars, $40 million
0: yep.
6: more dollars, but they
0: Judge
6: don't.
0: Too, and they're Judge too,
6: and Judge. They could have given Judge an extra $50 million. They could have
0: yep.
6: the fifth most valuable franchise in baseball, but they didn't. And the Dodgers are the only franchise that has the nuts to spend all their money to trade all their prospects to better their team, and all other 31 teams aren't doing it, and they can.
0: Giuliano, ladies and gentlemen, in Santa Clara. Ladies, he might be single too. Thank you for the call. Good stuff. We got two for two with Stu. Gosh. By the way, you mentioned you're a Raider fan. Thanks for the call again, Giuliano, the Raider fan. My ultimate, my bet of the year in NFL this year, Stu. It's such a given. It's Ashton Jeanty. Rushing yardage total for the season over 974.5. That's like what he had last year when he was, 88% of his yards came after contact. If you're saying, well, is that a lot? Well, yeah, it's the most in the history of the league since they started the stat. That will not happen this year. He held up last year. I think he holds up this year. He's a brick outhouse. Stu, your boy, the Raiders, Jeanty's going to get 1,000 yards. That's like 62 yards a game, man. That's a gimme. Call your bookie, Stu.
4: I love it. He gave up sugar this offseason, and they got the center, Linderbaum, from the Ravens. The line's going to be better. You would assume this scheme is going to be better with Kubiak and, you know, Cousins
0: yes.
4: and Mendoza.
0: Yes.
4: 100%.
0: Yes.
4: As long as he stays
0: the
4: healthy,
0: line,
4: yes.
0: They brought two Pro Bowl linemen in on free agency. It's just, it's kind of, Jeanty's going to rush for 1,000 yards. I don't feel like I'm asking for a whole hell of a lot there either. Love it. 310-840-4910. Paying good for great. That's what you want. I see way too many NFL teams pay great for good. And I think that's where one of my favorite quarterbacks in the league is right now. And he's pissed off, and I get it. Don't pay great for good or even damn good. We'll get there too. I'm your boy, Johnny Ballgame. That's at ballgame_KTIK on X, and that's at Johnny_KTIK on the gram. We'll be back in a second. Johnny Ballgame, Westwood One. 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

0: Drake May squeaked in last year, didn't he? On a multitude of scenarios. Ultimately for me, though, is Patrick Mahomes left the door open. And Josh Allen didn't get in. And Lamar didn't get in. And Burrow didn't get in. Not even Bo Nix. Nope, it was Drake May. The AFC quarterback window. Oh. Remember, only one guy gets to go to the Super Bowl every year. This isn't college basketball where you make it to the Final Four and it's kind of like, okay, you went to a Final Four. That's kind of the, almost in a sense, winning it. It's not, but it's looked at in a very, very high rate as opposed to, oh yeah, you got to the conference championship. So I want to get there with the AFC quarterback window. And some of these guys are running out of time. And I think some of these fan bases are going to look back on last year and be like, ah, it was there. I didn't even see it coming. Little old lady on a motorized scooter. Ah. Two for two with Stu.
1: What will the sports world be talking about in the morning? It's two for two with Stu.
2: All right, ball game. We had some interesting news in college football this week as we got news of Notre Dame and Ohio State both signing jersey patch deals that will net each school close to $20 million per year each. How do we feel about this? This is yet another step, of course, of money infiltrating into the sport of college football ball game.
0: It's so funny. Notre Dame and Ohio State are generating more revenue with their jersey patch than the entire Big 12. The Big 12 signed a deal with Monster, and Monster's going to be all over Big 12 football this year. It's going to be like an MMA fight. And each team in the Big 12, as a result of that deal, I think is getting a couple of million bucks. And then here you have Notre Dame and Ohio State. They get that pot each. That's the world of college football we are living in, guys. Ohio State, Notre Dame, hell, Indiana now, some SEC schools, they're getting more in revenue than the entire conference. And this is supposed to be a power league. The Big 12 makes it look really stinking small, if you ask me, Stuart Kovacs.
2: Yeah, and we also had Matt Rhule, Nebraska head coach Matt Rhule. He had an interesting quote about, I guess, the state of college football. Quote, I think that one of the narratives that there is right now, and it's really perpetuated by coaches, is that college football is broken. College football is as great as it has ever been, end quote. What do you think of that quote by Matt Rhule?
0: I think he's probably trying to raise some money. He's trying to get another zero on the end of that check. Matt Rhule loves college football so much. The Oregon Ducks are paying his former two-year starter, Dylan Raiola, a couple million dollars to be the backup in Eugene. Think about that. Matt Rhule lost his quarterback, who's going to redshirt this year in Eugene behind Dante Moore. That's what Oregon is doing. But good for Matt Rhule. Look, I feel for Nebraska fans because Nebraska fans want it, man. They want to matter like they did in the Tom Osborne era. They want to, but they don't. And I don't see a college football world of them ever mattering again unless some mega, mega rich guys get together and say, we're going to give you money that's on an even level with the Indianas and the Ohio States and the Oregons. And good luck getting that, Stuart Kovacs. No, Matt Rhule, I will say this. I agree. More people are watching. It really is. There's more money. From that standpoint, sure, it's never been better. You have a television in your pocket. Okay, you can watch wherever, whenever. Oh, I got a wedding. My dill hole friend is getting married on a college football Saturday. Dude, you got a TV in your pocket. If you love it that much, you'll find a way to watch it. You don't need to tape it anymore. Just watch it where you are, Stuart Kovacs. So from that standpoint, college football is terrific. But again, man, you got a team getting more money a year for its jersey patch than the entire Big 12. And in my opinion, the Big 12 is the third best conference in college football. and there's that separation. Ugh.
2: Yeah, the gap is insane. And when you think of the idea that we finally have a playoff system, which we begged for a long time, and the fact that players are getting paid, which I know that was a thing where people were mad that these players are getting taken advantage of. It's just one of those crazy things. We're to the point where this is where we're at now, and it still looks like it's in bad.
0: Stuart, do you love college football right now? Like, where's Stewski's relationship with college sports or college football right now?
2: It's definitely not as much as it used to be. It's not as much as it used to be. The game is just different. I guess that's the best way to put it, is that it's just different.
0: Yeah. And I guess if you're an Ohio State or Notre Dame fan, you're thinking, smell you later. If you can't pay this price to be this good, then make like a tree and get out of here, Biff Tannen. And is that where you guys are? Ohio State fan? Duck fan? Like, I mean, it's funny. You got like guys like Jed Fish in Seattle with Washington saying, I can't compete with these teams that are in my league. It's crazy. But again, here's what I will say to that. This conversation will die in a few weeks, because guys, once the season kicks off, we don't talk about the garbage anymore that is everything but Saturdays in the fall for college football. If you ask me, Johnny, ball game. How about this? Every Super Bowl from 1983, I'm sorry, every Super Bowl from 1984 to 1993 had one of these, except one. I got some really good NFL stuff coming. That's just a quick hour, one. We're going all night long, Lionel Richie, if you're listening. Johnny, ball game. Stuart Kovacs producing, Peyton Latch right on the board.
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2: This week's Findlay Cadillac Henderson Player Performance of the Week is from Major League Baseball, the Baseball Hall of Fame, and the three guys that were inducted, Jeff Kent, Andrew Jones, and Carlos Beltran. Some of Carlos Beltran's accolades: 2,725 career hits, 435 home runs, and a 9-time All-Star, 3-time Gold Glove, 2-time Silver Slugger, and AL Rookie of the Year. Some of Andrew Jones' accolades: 1,933 hits, 434 home runs, 5-time All-Star, 10-time Gold Glover, Silver Slugger, and played a major role in those Braves teams that went on to win the division title 14 consecutive times between 1991 and 2005. Jeff Kent was the National League MVP in 2000, hit 351 of his 377 career homers as a second baseman, a record for that position.
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0: United States and Canada, tuning in on Westwood One Sports Network. This is the first time you've ever listened to the new Westwood One Sports Network. We're not even a year old yet, more like 7 months. We appreciate you. We got a good lineup Monday through Friday, and of course, Saturdays and Sundays too, folks. Appreciate you with us from 1984 to 1993. The best quarterback draft class of all time is 1983. And starting with Dan Marino in 1984 to Tony Eason, to John Elway, to John Elway, to John Elway, to Jim Kelly, Jim Kelly, Jim Kelly, Jim Kelly. A quarterback from the class of 83 went to the Super Bowl in the AFC. Yes, Tony Eason got 2-1 also. The only outlier, and it was a good team, was Boomer Esiason. Won the league MVP in 88. Icky Woods, I think, got Rookie of the Year. James Brooks was terrific. Eddie Brown, Tony McGee, David Fulcher, Tim Crumry was a badass. That was a close Super Bowl, too. Like, that was a really good team. But all the other great quarterbacks in the AFC, Hall of Famers, how about the great Warren Moon? Nobody threw a prettier pass than Warren Moon. You know, the aforementioned, the Boomer Esiason. But nope, the Super Bowl window doesn't stay open very long, especially when you get caught in that type of era. That's a decade. Elway 3, Kelly 4, Eason Marino 1. And it's like, okay, well, where Warren Moon, by the time that decade's over, like, what am I supposed to do now? I'm too old. That was my window, too. Is that how we're going to look like? Is that how we're going to look back at Drake May last year? Like, there was an opening. There's a gleam, man. There's a gleam. There's an opening. Patrick Mahomes left it open, and I'll even throw Burrow in there, too. Neither of those dudes made the playoffs, and those dudes beat every single other quarterback in the AFC except themselves. Right? And Mahomes is back, and I think Burrow is back, too. Not that he wasn't there last year, but yeah, he wasn't. You have Flacco playing. I think Burrow's back, too. I mean, Joe Burrow in the playoffs is 3-1 versus Mahomes, Allen, and the Ravens. Patrick Mahomes is 4-0 against Josh Allen, 1-0 against Lamar, and 1-1 against Burrow. Josh Allen, in the last 6 years, and they're in the playoffs every year, of course, he's a league MVP, he's a Hall of Famer. God, he needs to get Buffalo to a Super Bowl, doesn't he? But look at Josh Allen's exits. Mahomes, Mahomes, Burrow, Mahomes, Mahomes, Bo Nix. You don't think Bills Mafia's like, damn it, both those guys weren't in the tournament last year, and we didn't, and Drake May? Lamar Jackson, who I love, multiple league MVP winner, but does he really even deserve to be in this conversation with a 3-5 playoff record? You want to know who Lamar beat in the playoffs, quarterback-wise? He beat Ryan Tannehill. Lamar beat C.J. Stroud, and Lamar beat Russell Wilson with the Steelers. Those are Lamar's wins. So I don't even know where he is in this conversation with the AFC quarterback window. Unless Lamar's going to be one of those that's going to start now winning big playoff games, because he hasn't. The door, the window, whatever, doesn't stay open that long. And that's why I can't wait. Just the story that the AFC quarterbacking situation is going to tell this year. I mean, does Mahomes say, give me my damn belt back? I never should have left, lost it anyway. Is this finally, I mean, it feels like Josh Allen, it'd be almost like this weird John Elway 1997, this one's for John type of thing, even though Elway was 0-3 before that. Josh Allen's never been there. He can't beat Mahomes, and he can't beat Burrow in playoff games. Or, hell, sorry, Denver fan, Bo Nix. And is Denver Bronco fan going to look back on that and say, damn it, really? Like, that would have been the year that we go to the Super Bowl, and now Mahomes is back healthy, if that's the case. Josh Allen, if he has another MVP quality year. Joe Burrow, my MVP winner this year. I think he's going to throw 50 teeters or 5,000 yards or maybe even both. Those guys aren't going anywhere. Lamar, new system, new coach, fresh, you know, fresh eyes, fresh ears. And then, you know, Josh Allen, like I said, MVP level. That's just the AFC. And there's other guys, too, like say, whoa, what about us over here? Yeah, Justin Herbert, I don't know what to say to you. Yeah, I know. I don't know where you fit in. They're in the playoffs every year, too. I think the Chargers will probably make the playoffs this year because that's what Jim Harbaugh does. He makes the playoffs with every team every year he coaches just about. If he gets the seventh seed or whatever, he's going to make the playoffs. So it's going to be interesting to see. I can't wait to see what Mahomes is back, right? I don't know why it would be anything less, and I'll get into the salary cap stuff. By the way, Mahomes is taking way less of the Chiefs cap this year, which I know should please Chiefs fans. Think about this. 10 teams are paying more of their salary cap to their quarterback than the Chiefs are paying for Mahomes. 10. Patrick Mahomes has number 11 on baseline cap percentage hit for his team. He's 11th in the NFL. The Green Bay Packers give Jordan Love more money than in their cap than the Chiefs give Mahomes. And I'll get to this later, but this is exactly why Tampa Bay is pushing back on this thing. Guys, Baker this year is the sixth highest paid quarterback in the league. This year, he's taken 13% of the cap. No team has won a Super Bowl with a quarterback taking that high of a percentage except Mahomes and Brady, the two best quarterbacks since the year 2000, certainly. That's it. And so what, Baker wants, he wants more? He wants a higher percentage? That we're having a hard time winning wild card games with this. We need more good players. And that's the trouble you get in. And look at all the teams looking at quarterbacks over there with rookie deals. Denver. They still got what? 3 more years of Mahomes Nick's rookie deal. That's terrific for them. New England with Drake May, same thing. They're going to have more good players than a lot of these AFC teams. Baker, that's another story. We'll get to the NFC a little bit later and where he factors in. Oh, Dak Prescott and everybody. Stuart Kovacs, Josh Allen going to start a Super Bowl for the Bills. Is this going to happen? Put money on it. Just yes or no.
1: I'll say yes. It's not a guarantee, though. That's the scary part. But I'll say yes, he does.
0: Yeah, I don't know if Buffalo's going to have a better roster than they've had. I mean, Josh Allen, just FYI, gentlemen, the Bills are paying him 15% of their cap this year. Only Justin Herbert and Matthew Stafford are taking a higher percentage of their team's cap than Josh Allen. And of course he's worth it. I'm not saying he's not. If you have a Josh Allen, this is how you have to do business in the NFL. You put it all into the quarterback and then you have to work around it. And it's damn hard to do. That's why you see more teams outside of the Brady Mahomes win Super Bowls with quarterbacks not making a catastrophic percentage. I mean, if Josh Allen wins the Super Bowl this year, good for him. Good for Buffalo. I'd love to see Buffalo win a Super Bowl. I ain't got no problem with Buffalo. That'd be sweet. Give it to him. But is the coach really better, Joe Brady? I mean, I hope you didn't just hire Josh Allen's buddy. I hope that usually doesn't work. I hope it's not ice cream for breakfast. It probably won't be. Buffalo seems like a solid outfit. They're right in the mix. I don't want to trash the Bills, but you're paying. Yeah, that's what you have to do when you have Josh Allen. You got to give him all that money. Good. Build around him. I don't know, though, because I'm running out of time with Josh Allen, and I'm running out of time with Lamar, who, by the way, doesn't take a ton. He's 12th on what Lamar's cap percentage is for his team. He's 12th. In the league. And that's not how much money he's making, it's just how much of the cap are they putting into him percentage-wise. Last year, in case you're scoring at home, the Seahawks, they paid Sam Darnold, Stuart Kovacs, 5% of their cap. I think it was the third lowest ever. And the first time the Seahawks won a Super Bowl, Russell Wilson costed, get this, 0.6% of their cap. Not even a percent for Russ. Those are John Schneider's two Super Bowls. He's one of paying his quarterback 0.6% and paying his quarterback 5%. That's the best way to do it. And I think that's what Tampa Bay is seeing and thinking here. Like, you know, the teams that pour all that money into the one position, if it's not Mahomes, it's not Brady, even if it's Josh Allen. If it happens, it'll be the first time. The highest percentage we've ever seen, guys, it was 2022. That's the Chiefs Super Bowl victory where Patrick Mahomes made 17% of their cap. They still won it. Now, Mahomes this year, like I said, he's down to 10.6, meaning they have more money to spend. And they realized that. And I'm not telling quarterbacks to take less money. Hell no. But you're seeing that feels like a better way to do this than try to get the big-time quarterback like Dak Prescott. I mean, the Cowboys aren't good enough at scouting or drafting to be able to build a roster around a quarterback who makes more money on his team. I mean, Dak's like third in the league in quarterback percentage. He's like right there with Josh Allen. I mean, I'll pay it for Josh Allen, but I don't want to pay that for Dak. And I don't want to pay it for Baker either. And I don't know what it means. Well, then you're going to be really, really bad. Will I? I don't know. I mean, I'm looking at teams right now. All these teams have a quarterback on a rookie deal. And Stuart Kovacs, you tell me what they all have in common. The Bears, the Patriots, the Broncos, the Texans, and the Panthers. Those five teams, Stuart Kovacs, all have quarterbacks still on rookie deals. What do they all have in common, Stuski?
1: They all made the playoffs last year.
0: Ah, he's good, man.
1: All
0: conference production there. Yeah, they all made the playoffs last year. And I get it, they all won't this year, but good luck telling those teams they won't. Yeah, go tell D'Amico Ryans, oh, your time's done. What? Been the playoffs three straight years. Bo Nix has made the playoffs every year of his short career. Drake May was in a Super Bowl 2 years ago. I didn't even throw in Washington and Jaden Daniels, rookie deal. Those teams right there, you guys, will have or should have better rosters, more good players than the Chargers, the Cowboys, the Bills, the Bucks, the Browns, the Lions, the Packers, you know, the Ravens. Oh, those teams should have better players because they're not paying 15% of their money on their quarterback. They're playing 2% of their money on their quarterback. Patrick Mahomes in the Chiefs, when Patrick Mahomes won his first Super Bowl 2019, he took up 2% of the cap. That team was, and that's why that team was so freaking good. And it's taken a step back, and we'll see if they figure it out or not. I mean, that doesn't always work. You know, I'll go back to the team I referenced before, the team that I followed my whole life, the Seattle Seahawks. They went from Russell Wilson being the greatest bargain Super Bowl winning quarterback of all time, 0.6% of their cap. They went from that to making Russell Wilson the highest paid quarterback in the NFL. I believe 2019, he was the highest paid quarterback in the league. And the Seahawks, since that contract, when they said, okay, well, we got Russ, I was for it. You're not going to let him walk. But at the same time, you don't get to keep Cliff Avril, Michael Bennett, I mean, a host of those players, because you got to pay Russ. And since that, the Seahawks never got out of the divisional round again. When they had to shift and say, okay, we're in the quarterback business, we got to makeshift the rest of the roster. Remember how bad their offensive lines were? Because they had to pay all those superstar defensive players and their quarterback, and they said, okay, you got to have a makeshift O-line, Tom Cable. You're getting scraps, and you have to make it work. And they couldn't, of course. So that's the other side of it if it doesn't work. We've seen it. Remember when the Ravens won the Super Bowl in 2012? It was Flacco's last year of his rookie deal. What'd they do? They paid him. They had to. They never got back. The Ravens made how many playoff appearances on Flacco's new deal? One. One time. And they had multiple losing seasons when Flacco got the Megaplex deal. It's not good business paying great for good. Like Stuart Kovacs, I mean, would you say, I'll just go here. Is Baker Mayfield a great quarterback in the NFL? Is Baker Mayfield a great NFL quarterback? I love him. Might be my favorite quarterback in the league. Is he great?
1: No. Not great. Not great. He's not a top five quarterback. He's not that good. No.
0: Baker Mayfield, who I love, has led the league in one major statistical category in his career. Interceptions. That's it. Okay? Oh, womp, womp, womp. And I love the guy. And Tampa Bay did not like, you know, how the contract negotiations went. You know, they didn't like what he said and whatnot. And I love pissed off Baker. It's going to be so fun this year. And Baker, go to another team. If a team wants to pay Baker Mayfield 15% of his cap, then have fun. I mean, that's what the Chargers are doing with Justin Herbert. And I think Tampa Bay's saying, man, if you have Baker Mayfield as your quarterback, he can't be a top five paid guy. He's not good enough to make up the difference. And that's okay. Sam Darnold knows that. And he's perfectly okay with it. A lot of good quarterbacks on rookie deals, guys. Those classes popped, man. I mean, Caleb Williams, Jaden Daniels, Bo Nix, Drake May. What? Like, all on rookie deals. That's scary. For teams with veteran quarterbacks like the Dallas Cowboys, the Tampa Bay Buccaneers, the Detroit Lions, the Bengals, the Bills, the Chiefs, all those big money quarterback paying teams, the Rams. I mean, I didn't even really mention this, but no one is spending more money of its cap to the quarterback than the Rams. Matthew Stafford, 16.6. Only Mahomes has won a Super Bowl making more of his team's cap than that. And I'm not saying this is going to hurt the Rams either, but just saying, you don't, I mean, I don't know what you're going to pay Aaron Donald, probably not much. But that's how it goes in the league, and this isn't baseball. The Dodgers, no, they can't just do all this, which I love. You have to make it work. It's got to fit like a puzzle. So if you're going to say we are in the franchise quarterback business, okay, you got to figure out how to stay really good at other positions with less resources. 310-840-4910. What you got? 310-840-4910. Is there a Buccaneer fan out there? Like, are you full, ready, willing, and able? Yes, pay Baker, and we're going to do that. The Bucs are going to be one of those teams. Baker's not asking for less, guys, and he's already the sixth highest paid quarterback this year. He's not asking for less. He wants to be, you know, he's a back-to-back Pro Bowl player. He is. He's terrific. He's really good. But for me, he's more like a Sam Darnold than a Patrick Mahomes. Like, if you put Baker on a roster like the Seahawks, it'd be freaking awesome. But Baker isn't allowing that to happen because he's taking Mahomes' money. And don't even get me started on Dak, Cowboy fan. Maybe we get to you later. I'm Johnny Ballgame. It's Westwood One Sports. 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
1: Hard Knocks on Tuesday, boys. Seattle Seahawks World Champion Hard Knocks HBO. Obviously, I'm pretty excited for that one. I always watch Hard Knocks. I've seen every single episode going back to the 2001 Baltimore Ravens. I don't even think my partners here were born yet, barely. Elvis Gerback, remember the Ravens? They didn't keep Trent Dilfer. They brought in Elvis Gerback, and he retired after that year. It's kind of interesting. Not here nor there. 310-840-4910. Where are you at getting in on this thing with the NFL? We'll get back to some baseball, but it's Mick and it's Mac. Mick Mac. Mick and Mac. I think going on, certainly in the NFC, it's Sean McVay and it's Mike MacDonald. Same division. Looks like a heavyweight title fight every time these two teams play. I don't know how John Schneider did it, but he went and found some janitor, you know, working out defensive plays in the hallway of MIT. This is like Goodwill Hunting, dude. And Sean McVay, kind of the same thing, too. These two coaches, for me, why those are the best two teams in the league, and their rosters are terrific, too. But to me, it's about the scheme. Like I asked you guys, your favorite NFL team, does your head coach, does he win with better players or does he win with a scheme? And either are fine. You don't need a scheme if you have great players. Pete Carroll didn't have a scheme. He had great players. Chuck Knoll, hell, Terry Bradshaw called plays for him. He had players. Sometimes the greats, you have both. Look at the 80s Niners. You know, it was the West Coast, plus you had great players. Certainly with the Patriots defense and Thomas Edward Patrick Brady Jr., you get it. But the Rams and the Seahawks, that's what I like. And that's why I think they're staying power. Mick and Mac. By the way, they're both like still in their 30s. Guys, are these the two coaches for this next era, do you think? Or are you not sold yet on Mike MacDonald and the defensive system he's built? I mean, I don't want to say he's transforming modern defensive football because it's not that complex. It's an illusion of complex. And I've talked to coaches and I've spent some time nerding out and studying this defense. Because on most snaps, there's what, 7 players right on the line of scrimmage. And it looks like it's going to be an all-out zero blitz on every play if you watch Seahawk games. And then at the snap, 4 players rush while 4 others drop back. And what Mike MacDonald does so well is schemes where you don't know which 4 are back, you don't know which 4 are coming up, and it's really hard on quarterbacks. Google Kirk Cousins talking about the Seahawks defense. It's insane. Someone as smart as Kirk Cousins saying, my mind was blown. And that's kind of what they do. And you're going to see, like, the Ravens, Jesse Minter, same system. Jesse Minter and Mike MacDonald were on the same staff for 7 years, just nerding out, building this defense. I mean, this is a rare, this defense dictates the offense. The quarterback knows someone's coming. But typically he's got what? Less than 2 seconds to figure out who it is before he gets hit. And sometimes, because they have really good players, because they didn't put a ton into their quarterback, sometimes he gets hit before the 2 seconds. And that's why you saw a total annihilation, certainly in the Super Bowl, against any team but the Rams. I swear, Sean McVay's the only one that's impervious to Mike McDonald's defensive powers, because Sean McVay, his crossing routes, his system, his same formations over and over again, keeping the defense, that's what McVay's so good at. He gets defenses to think for a half a second. Wait, I think they're doing this. No, wait, they're doing that. And that half a second is all he needs. Sean McVay, he plays mind games with linebackers. I told Stu this. I made this bet a month ago. The NFC West wins the Super Bowl. I hit this bet last year, and I think I'm going to hit it again. I mean, unless there's massive injuries. Guys, do you see another team in the NFC handling that type of party with what McVay's doing and what McDonald is doing? Like, if you're another team, it's like, damn, I got to face the Rams offense. Then I got to face the Seahawks defense. Imagine being the Niners. You got four games against that, man. That's brutal. And they're really good, the Niners. They beat those teams because Shanahan's right up there. Just he doesn't have what the other two have, and that's a Lombardi trophy. Instant. 310-840-4910. Calls. How about Israel in the ATL? Huge listener, huge supporter of the show, and a music producer as well. Israel, what you got for us?
2: Johnny Ballgame, I would let's just like to start off by saying, man, once again, you're killing it. Now, as I was just telling Peyton, man, I really appreciate every time, man, Mr. Positive call in, you play the song. I appreciate that. He's a good friend. And he's actually the first person to call me, reach out. It's my birthday as of midnight tonight, right?
1: Happy birthday.
2: Mr. Positive was the first person to call me. Yeah.
1: Gosh, I wish we had some type of prize for him. Peyton, Stu, do we have any giveaways? Do we got like a gift card to whatever, you know, burger and whatever? No? All right. Sorry, Israel.
3: You want to go to
1: happy birthday, though.
2: Hey, no, thank you. But to your point that you just made, Barry Switzer also did not have a system. He had Jimmy Johnson's players, and even Mike Irvin talked about it. He came in and said, we're going to do whatever y'all do, use the same terminology and everything. And back with the Cam Newton championship with Auburn, who I hate from Georgia, but Gus Malzahn, the offensive coordinator, was the system. Gene Chizik, I believe he had come from one of those Mac schools. He did not have a system either. And you hit it on the head as far as you talk about with the quarterbacks, because you could give Sam Darnold $33 million, but if you give him $60, that extra $27 million, I mean, that's a $12 million tackle. That's an $8 million receiver, and that's a couple of three special team players. I mean, that's
1: right.
2: I mean, and I like Baker. I think he's good, but you're right. Like Dak, on his best day, I'm going to give him credit. I don't like the Cowboys, but I'm going to give him credit. On his best days, he may be like the eighth best quarterback. But you can't give the eighth best quarterback $60 million. You can't pay anybody more than Patrick Mahomes. You cannot pay any person more than Patrick Mahomes. Period.
1: Well said, Israel. Thanks for the call. First off, yeah, Jimmy Johnson is a great example. Jimmy didn't win with scheme. Jimmy might have been the greatest talent evaluator in the history of football. Jimmy Johnson, for all I care. That Cowboys team, I believe it's still the youngest team to ever win a Super Bowl. Look what he did in Miami, too, in college, not NFL. But yeah, Jimmy won with better players than you. It wasn't about the Cowboys scheme. No, they gave the ball to Emmett and hit the playmaker on play action. Easy peasy. Cowboy fan, you know that. Cowboy fan, you know this. You won those Super Bowls. Why? Because you had better players, dude. It wasn't that you had the best quarterback, although you did in most cases there too. No. You had the best offensive line in the era, the Great Wall of Dallas. You make the trade for Charles Haley. Dude, you're able to sign Dion. You had better players. Cowboy fan, that's been your problem. You don't anymore. And I love Dak, and I feel sorry for Dak. Not that he makes all that money, good for him, but that they expect him. They ask that of Dak. They're asking him to do a Mahomes. He's not that good. That's too big an ask, man. That's a big ass, just like I like him. You can't do that. The best way to do it, the last two Super Bowls, guys, and in my opinion, when you talk about Howie Roseman and John Schneider, you're talking about two of the best GMs in the league, maybe the best two. But, I mean, I've said this. Sam Darnold, 5% of the team's cap last year. 2 years ago when the Birds won the Super Bowl, Jalen Hurts, 5% of the team's cap. That Eagles team was loaded with players just like the Seahawks were last year. They had great players everywhere, and they still have them. You guys will see that on Hard Knocks. Like, get the most good players. I know it sounds simple. It's not, especially when you're not in the market for a lot of those guys unless you mega hit on your draft picks, and that's really hard to do. Which, by the way, Howie Roseman and John Schneider do better than anybody, too. I mean, how many mid-round picks have you seen go to Pro Bowls for the Eagles or the Seahawks over the years? A lot. And when they're at their best, it's when the quarterback's on the rookie deal. That really is, or at least has been, in my studies here, the sweet spot, unless you got Mahomes or Brady, and then, dude, who cares? You can build around those guys, but you're asking too much to put that on Dak or a Baker. Like, you know this instantly. You know, is Patrick Mahomes a great quarterback? Duh, yes. Of course I have two pairs of gloves on. We're in the Rockies. Of course. But if I say that about Dak outside of the Jones family and some cowboy homers, no. Probably not going to say instantly, oh yeah, Dak Prescott is great. How can you say that when he has the worst playoff winning percentage in the history of NFL quarterbacks, minimum 5 playoff starts? Why? Dak might be good enough to get you there, and we've seen terrific Cowboy regular seasons. 13 wins, the 2 seed a few years ago. Awesome. Then you get in the playoffs, playing good teams with other good players. Didn't they lose to the Packers with Jordan Love? Probably still. Yeah. On his rookie deal, the Packers roster was probably better. And the Cowboys just, I get there's a choking element and whatnot too. I love Dak Prescott, but man, can he be in a different salary market? No. It's hard to win that way. 310-840-4910, Johnny Ball Game on Westwood One. Download the Westwood One app.
0: Baseball's trade deadline is tomorrow. Who will be on the move? We're on Top of the Trades and what they mean on Westwood One Sports.
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1: Thoughts with those in the Pacific Northwest, inland Northwest, specifically the city and the community and the area and the region of Spokane. Those fires are nasty. And I live in Boise, Idaho. My other job is PM Drive on KTIK in Boise. And I wake up in the morning and it smells like a campfire outside. And a lot of those are coming from Canada, Spokane. It's messy up there. So thoughts with you guys, and hope you guys, everybody's going to be okay and stay safe. And bad time of year for that stuff. Stu, let's have some fun on this. Another round, 2 for 2 with Stu.
0: What will the sports world be talking about in the morning? It's 2 for 2 with Stu.
2: All right, ball game. A new Polymarket prediction market has listed the 29 college football players with a 4% or greater odds to win the Heisman Trophy this upcoming season. You have Texas quarterback Arch Manning currently leading the way with 12%, Notre Dame CJ Carr at 10%, Miami's Darian Mensah at 7%, and then you have Ohio State's Julian Sain, Ole Miss's Trinidad Chambliss, and Oregon's Dante Moore all at 6%. So if you had to make a prediction right now, who do you think is the early favorite to win the Heisman Trophy?
1: It's definitely not Arch Manning. Arch Manning didn't even have a top 10 SEC completion percentage last year, guys. 61%. You cannot win the Heisman if he's anywhere close to last year's numbers. 3,100 yards? It's not enough. I don't know if Arch's stats are going to go through the roof. Everything else will be awesome. And if Texas is undefeated, which is a tough ask, then Arch is going to be right there. For me, though, I think Dante Moore makes the most sense. He's coming back. Obviously, he would have been a top five pick athletically. Guys, Oregon has like a guaranteed 5 first round picks. They're saying, Dan Lynn, this is the most talented, gifted roster in Oregon Duck history, and that is saying something. I mean, they got a roster over $40 million, guys. I'd go probably Dante Moore, Stu, although you know how it is. It's probably certainly a guy that you haven't even mentioned.
2: Yeah,
1: always how it is, man.
2: Always. That's the amazing
1: thing. Who'd you go with on that?
2: I'd probably go with Dante Moore. Only because I think Sain and Smith are going to split it for Ohio State. I think they're going to kind of take votes away from each other. I think Mensah is interesting for Miami. If they go undefeated, if they beat Notre Dame, win the ACC, he was really impressive the last couple of years before transferring to Miami. So we'll see if that translates. But yeah, I think Dante Moore is the safest bet. Yeah, I agree with that.
1: Okay. What else you got, Stu?
2: All right. Speaking of high expectations, like Arch has, Dak Prescott is another one. And, of course, the Cowboys are always there. And Dak Prescott this week, he kind of called out his offense, giving it a nickname GOTI, and it stands for the greatest offense there is. So he's already putting pressure on the rest of his teammates. What are you realistically expecting from the Dallas Cowboys this year?
1: I'm under on the Cowboys, to be honest, because I think the Giants will be significantly better. I think the Commanders need to be significantly better or Quinn's gone. And I don't think the Eagles are falling too far off from the tree. That's kind of a jammed division. I don't know if there's any great teams. Maybe Philly, but we'll see. They're just kind of messy. But the Cowboys need to completely rework that defense, and I think they have, but they gave up over 500 points last year. I don't think there's a team that's maybe even made the playoffs that's given up 500 points in a season. I'd have to look that up. So if they do fix that, you have to like the offense, right? I love their receivers. I love their tight end. I really like their running back, and I really like Dak. I do. I best offense ever, though? No. That's probably the greatest show on turf for the 2013 Denver Broncos, the year Peyton Manning, or the 2007 Patriots when Moss had all those years, or take a Montana offense in 89 or 90. Hell no, man. It's not going to be close to that. I don't even think it'll be the best offense in Cowboys history, Stu, but good for Dak saying it. Dak's got to figure this out, man. He's 33. This year. Just turned 33 a couple days ago. Happy birthday, Dak. The career's going quick. And, I mean, he led the league last year in place. But I don't know if that's the recipe, guys. But as fantasy owners, I love Dak for that. And I like the two receivers. I like the tight end. And I like the running back. All those fantasy plays, guys, I really like the Cowboys in that respect this year.
2: Yeah, they're definitely going to be fun. It's going to be interesting to see how that division plays out because obviously you're going to have the Commanders looking to bounce back from a disappointing year last year. And then you have the Giants with Harbaugh. I don't know if people think they're going to win the division, but at least you have the coach and the quarterback that they believe in with in Jackson Dart in terms of a young quarterback. So it's a great division.
1: I like the Giants roster too. I do. I think they have a lot of good players. I mean, they were able to ship off Dexter Lawrence, and I still like their roster. Their pass rush, I mean, Spider-Man might be the best pass rusher up there in the whole damn league right now. And I think Harbaugh is going to – I don't think this is going to be a two-year, three-year deal for John Harbaugh. Guys, we see it every year in the league. It pops instantly. And what is popping for the Giants? Can they win eight games this year? I think maybe they can. And if they do, then they're going to beat some of these other teams. And one of those teams might be, how about them Cowboys? Interesting division in the NFC East this year. And throw in the Commanders, too. Like, where's the recovery there? Let's go. Nice stuff. Two for two with Stu. I said a couple weeks ago, you know, I'm doing my research, trying to spend 10 minutes a day on every team. That's what I was trying to do today. Just study every team for 10 minutes, man. And I said that the Cardinals were the worst team in the league. They're not. There's worse, man. There's worse. It's not Arizona. Arizona might have the worst record because of their schedule. It's murderer's row. They play the AFC West and, of course, the NFC West. But they're not the worst roster in the league right now. So we'll get to that a little bit later, too. And the Scooble talk, good for baseball, bad for baseball. Kind of surprised so far in the show. Feels like everybody's kind of okay with it. Good stuff for baseball. 310-840-4910. Get in on this. He's Stuart Kovacs producing. He's Peyton Lodge, son of Roger, running the board. Johnny Ballgame.
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1: I was waiting for you to get to this one, Peyton Lodge, our beautiful board operator. By the way, he is not single, ladies. He's been with the same girl since high school, I think. Dang it! Right. Anywho, Peyton Lodge, we'll get to you in a second. Stuart Kovacs producing good stuff on 2 for 2 with Stu, and we'll take your calls. 310-840-4910. Your boy, Johnny Ballgame. We got calls? Let's take them. Starting in Boston. God, that's a good sports town. Tim in Boston. You're first up. Johnny Ballgame, what you got? Tim! Come on, man! All right, Tim's not there in Boston. Let's go, you guys. You're faking the funk on a nasty dunk. Come on, Dave in Maryland. Let's check in with Maryland. Dave, I need you to bring this, man.

0: What you got, Dave? Yep, you're on, Dave. Gosh. What are these guys doing, Lodge?
1: Wow. Hey, he sounds like he's kind of in the background there.
0: Are they telling you they want to come on, Lodgy?
1: Allegedly.
0: What are we doing? Hey, Carl in Westfield, Massachusetts. Are you on the line, Carl in Westfield, Mass? Come on.
2: Let me tell you something, Brother John of Ballgame. I've had it. I'm sick of it. I'm through with these political pundits and professional opinions of which the sport, Pope, Carl, the best field in Westfield, will shut their pie hole and say for the first time ever in the history of Major League Baseball, 1, 2, 3, 4, a new coach, our coach is new, new staff, one of four coaches to come back from 14 under to 9 over. Oh, geez, it's never happened except four other times. And hold on now, let's add this up, this little hot streak you said we're on. After we smacked down the world champs at home to sweep Zilla, the 8th series win, 15-1 on the road, in a 10-day period where we had 14 runs in 10 games, under 2 RA, the lowest ERA ever in the history of our league, and the most wild and offensive attack in July ever. Even Ted Williams' team wasn't this good. I'd have to say, this is a heck of a hard streak. I call more the volcanic inferno. Woo!
0: Why the hell can't they win at Fenway?
2: You know, I tell you why. It's the same reason. I've said this a million times. He who has the least distractions is the most focused. So, Johnny Ballgame, when you go home, the wife, the kids, the running around, the diapers, the lawyer, the leeches, the lechers, you have focus on the road in a hotel room and no distractions. It makes sense. And honestly, you got 15-1 on the road. This is nuts. I mean, you guys got to be surprised. Even I am. I'm in sports folk. I'm in Salvo.
0: Good stuff, man. Thanks for the call there. Boston Red Sox, you sweep the Dodgers, feel stinking good about yourself, right? I mean, that's a flex for a fan base. And the and the Red Sox are going to be in the mix. Yay for baseball, right? I mean, baseball's going to have a hell of a year and then disappear, right? God, it seriously is. This is shaping up to be a kick-ass postseason. I think so. I mean, we got a ways to go, but it's shaping up that way. 310-840-4910. Tim in Boston is apparently back. Let's bring him back. Tim, Boston, you got a lot of making up to do here, Tim.
3: Yeah. Jim, it's Johnny, it's Jim. Sorry. Anyway, you're right on point with the quarterback being paid. I mean, think about it. Mahomes was on a rookie deal. They built that team, and eventually they had to pay people. And what did they do? They set off a little bit. Same with Brady. Through the years, Belichick, the Patriots were always at the bottom of the cap when it came to spending, if you look at the numbers. They talk about it all the time on the local stations. And, you know, those teams like the Rams, I mean, they're paying to win. They're not going to be able to keep that, but they got good players, so that's why they're good. And then Seattle, like you said, they're young. They're not paying the quarterback. It's those are the two options that you have, and if you don't have that, look at the kid up in Buffalo, right? He can't. They got nothing to put around him. As
0: it's
3: good as he is,
0: worse.
3: They've got nothing to put around him.
0: Well said.
3: I just I'm just right on board with you what you're saying. I mean, it can't be done. I mean, Bradshaw had a great team around him. You know, Montana was sort of scheme, and they had good players. You know, if you look at it, the way you're looking at it. It's so true. Every team that usually considers themselves a championship has one of the two.
0: No question. You either have Brady, Mahomes, and those teams, thanks for the call, had good rosters too. They did because they draft well, they signed free agents well, they did business well. They're smart. But, I mean, you look at the last 2 years, Mahomes on this new Megaplex deal, they haven't got there. And I'm not saying that they won't be back. Mahomes is taking less this year. He's not even in the top 10 in baseline cap percentage for his team. That's, if you're a Chiefs fan, that's wonderful news. You laugh at the fact that the Lions are paying more in their cap to Goff than you are to Mahomes. Advantage you. Because you got more money to spend on everybody else. And you guys, everybody else is like bigger than the quarterback. It is. And I asked Stu this earlier. Baker Mayfield is closer to Sam Darnold than he is Patrick Mahomes. So if I'm Tampa, I want Baker Mayfield's deal to be closer to Sam Darnold's than Patrick Mahomes. And I don't think I'm asking for a hell of a lot there. Like, Baker's the perfect quarterback, too. If he was on the team with an exceptional roster, he'd kick ass. He could go to Super Bowls. He could. But if you're going to pay Baker Mayfield the same percentage that the Cowboys are paying Dak, I think Tampa Bay is going to be in the same boat with the Cowboys. All right, who's next? We got Slappy Swami David in Boston. David, you're back up, or David, you're up in Boston. What's up?
4: Okay, I'm going to call him about the luxury tax in baseball. The Dodgers have been a repeat offender, and they're like double what the limit is. So I think they ought to be banned from the playoffs because they know what they're doing, and they're spending twice as much as other teams can spend, you know, according to the rules. And they're getting away with it. They're buying World Series. I think it's worse than the Black Sox scandal.
0: Yeah. Well, they also have a really good farm system. They sign the right free agents. They're completely playing.
4: They're supposed, as well as taking 60% or over and a 60% penalty, they're supposed to also lose minor league players.
0: Yeah, they're paying all those extras. They are able to afford all of this based on the money they're bringing in. Thanks for the call. And you can't just, you're trying to get moral on us. Like, you just shouldn't do it because it's just not fair. Like, the Dodgers don't care. They like the fact that they've won two straight World Series. They like the fact that they just traded for a dude who's won back-to-back Cy Young Awards. Any team in the league could have offered more than the Dodgers offered Detroit. However, you're renting him if you're any other team. And you're not going to give what the Dodgers gave for a rental. You're not going to do it. So don't listen to a Dodger person say, well, hey, we're renting him too. No, you're not. You're going to sign him. You would have signed him anyway. In my opinion, if Scooble would have went to, say, the Rays, they trade a bunch of prospects for him. They have a kick-ass record. The Rays are worried about the Sox and the Yankees. They're like, we're going to win a damn World Series. We're going to get Scooble to Tampa. He wouldn't stay. He would have been a Dodger next year. And that's why I think the Dodgers knew, or they are aware, that there's not going to be a next year. So the Dodgers are saying, who cares? We want to win this one now. And I think intelligently, by the rules, I know it sucks. They got way more chips than everybody else at the poker game. It sucks. You got to hope they get a run of bad cards, I guess. Injuries. I get you. Let's get to Chicago. Raphael in Chicago. Welcome to the show, as always, Raphael. What you got for us tonight, buddy?
5: Yeah, there's this one team that's been very underlooked this NFL offseason that I think could definitely make a really good playoff run, and that is the New Orleans Saints. I mean, they have such good talent. They have a great quarterback, Tyler Shuck, who have a great wide receiver, Calvin, what's his name? They have Cam Jordan. They got a really good, Alvin Kamara. And this team, with an easy schedule, I mean, they do have to play the NFC North. Not easy. They might go through some hell there. But, I mean, their division, I mean, Bucks, they're crumbling. Panthers had a really weird year. And then the Falcons, well, they haven't been to the playoffs in years, and they're not looking good at all. This could be their year, and dare I say, maybe even make a playoff run. I mean, a Super Bowl run.
0: Dang, guys. There's Raphael. Thank you for the call. Raphael, I think the Saints are going to win the division, too. I think Kellen Moore is an excellent coach coming. Guys, do you know that Tyler Shuck last year was 5-4 as the starter? What? They found him in the second round. We all know the history with the injuries and the transfers. He was like a 25-year-old rookie. Kellen, I was destroying Kellen for passing on Jackson Dart, because they did that same draft. And they took Tyler Shuck in the second round. He went 5-4 last year when Rattler couldn't win a game. They bring in Travis Etienne to go along with Kamara. That looks really nice. It does. Chris Olave's an all-pro. Jordan Tyson is a first-rounder. Both receivers, first-round picks. They love the tight end, Juwan Johnson. Noah Fant, their second tight end. What about their offensive line, you ask? Well, both their tackles are first-round picks, 2024 and 2025. Their right guard's a first-round pick. Their center is a second-round pick. And their left guard's a free agent they signed from Buffalo. That's a professional offensive line, a well-invested offensive line. And you know why they have all these solid, you know, all these good players, why they can just bring in Travis Etienne when they really don't need him, why they can bring in Caden Ellis from Atlanta, who's a good player, why they can, you know, wait, what did he say? They can re-sign some of their best players ever, Cam Jordan. Why? Well, dude, Tyler Shuck is why. Because they hit on a quarterback in the second round, I think. It looks like that. It does. And I think Kellen Moore is going to figure this out. I think he almost did at the end of the year. I think it was safe to say the last month of the season, last year, the Saints were the best team in the division. I think that's fair. They were. They were 5-4 when they handed the keys to Shuck. That goes way under the radar. People think Shuck got his ass kicked last year. He didn't. And if you're wondering, well, what's he cost against the cap? Stu, how do you like these apples? The Saints are paying Tyler Shuck 0.8% of their salary cap, not even 1% of the cap. And by the way, they have two more years of only paying Tyler Shuck 1% of their cap. That, my friends, is what you do and what you have when you hit on a quarterback outside of the first round. The disparity in contracts is bananas. Tyler Shuck will make 0.8% this year, 0.9% in 2027, and oh no, he'll make 1% of the team's cap in 2028. So you're going to get a lot of good players, two first-round receivers, two first-round tackles, experienced running backs, first-round ETN. I got a quick story. So I'm doing a radio show 10, 12 years ago, right? And I try to get a stud guest on the show, and I'm texting back and forth with him. And he never texts me back. So I'm like, I end up going to a Zac Brown Band concert that night and just getting annihilated, just hammered drunk. And I left my phone in my backyard and it just waterlogged and I had to get a new phone and I lost most of my numbers. 2 days later, I get a text saying, hey, John, ball game. I'm sorry I didn't get back to you. I can come on the show this week. And I didn't know who it was because it was a random number. So I'm like, oh, dude, I got to do this. I don't even know who it is. So I got to say, new phone, who dis, right? I say that in maybe a more political way. Sorry, I lost my phone. I need this and this. So basically I said, I don't know who this is. Who is this? And I gave that person on the other end a get out of my life free card, right? He never had to text me back. He never has to come on my stupid radio shows again. He doesn't have to do any of that. I'm dead to him. But he texted me right back. You know who it was? Stu?
6: Kellen Moore?
0: Kellen Moore. God, you're good. It was Kellen Moore. It was Kellen Moore. And you want to talk just a down-to-earth nice guy? I was doing a radio show in La Grande, Oregon. Look it up. And I was able to get Kellen Moore on the show when he was the offensive coordinator of the Dallas Cowboys. He came on my stupid little show where there were probably 75 people listening in a tiny little town in Oregon. I luckily met him and his family, or his brother Kirby, and I met them because I lived in Boise, and they're just, Kellen's a god in Boise. Anyway, a good guy. And I never forgot that story. He could have just ditched me so easily. And he texted back, Kellen Moore. I was like, damn, man, I felt like such a schmuck. So I've rooted for him. And I'm not saying anything I don't think that any of you disagree with on his path. The OC in Philly, winning that Super Bowl, what he did with Tyler Shuck in a few months. And not only that, but dude, even if they miss on him, who cares? He's 1% of their cap. Go get another one. And I don't think they missed on him. They didn't marry Tyler Shuck. They're just going out with him. They don't have to put a ring on that. They didn't walk down the aisle like the Cowboys did. The Cowboys looked at Dak Prescott. Jerry Jones said, for better or worse, you are our guy. For better or worse. Saints aren't saying that with Tyler Shuck. Dude, you're 0.8% of our cap this year. If you suck, we'll find somebody else. And I don't think he sucks. Watch out for the Saints, guys. They are going to have tons of money to spend. And they might still have some dead cap money. I'm sure they do. If you wanted me to get really nerdy with the salary, they do. Like, they have $36 million this year dead cap on Derek stinking Carr. Gross. That's $36 million they can't spend anywhere else. They just have to freeze it because Derek Carr. Dead money kills teams. And that's why I have a new worst team in the league, man. And I don't know, dude. I hate getting hyperbolic. Actually, I love getting hyperbolic, but I think this might be one of the worst teams on paper I've ever seen going into a season. And it's not the Saints. You hit on a quarterback in round two. Oh, dude. 310-840-4910. Let's get to Detroit. Jerry in Detroit. Jerry, Scooble, he's gone. Oh, Jerry, what are you thinking?
7: I've been the one person in Detroit that was trying to keep him. I was trying to say, do anything. $38 million we gave Valdez. $38 million Hutch is making. $53 million Cade and Goff are making. This guy's the number one athlete in Detroit. We had 2 months left in the season. Don't give him away for prospects. He should have got 1, 2, and 3. This guy, 2 Cy Young Awards. We had a back chance to win the World Series. We had a chance to win the World Series this year. Our hitting is finally coming around. We're the third best run differential in the American League. We just picked up Valencia. He's hitting great. We brought Clark. We brought Max Clark up. He's doing great. McGonagall, Dingler, Baez is hitting good.
0: Hey, Jerry.
7: Yeah.
0: How old are you? How old are you, dude?
7: I'm 74.
0: I'm sorry, Jerry, that I'm imagining you probably saw Al Kaline play, for crying out loud. But
7: I went to the last four games of the World Series in 68 in St. Louis and Detroit.
0: It was a hell of a series. Yeah, Bob Gibson, Denny McClain. Yeah, I'll go down that road with you too. But, dude, I'm sorry, Jerry, that you now live in a baseball climate where you have a back-to-back Cy Young winner in his prime, and you're not allowed. You can't keep him. And it sucks that you've experienced... Jerry, it's tough, bro.
7: No, we needed to sign him or keep him. These 2 more months of this season, we still have a chance. We're on a roll. We're 2 and out of a playoff spot. The Cardinals beat us in 2006.
0: Sure.
7: They had like a 3 games over .500. They were a wild card. We're red hot right now. We had the best starting pitching in baseball. Scooble, Melton, Montero, Mize. All we needed was a reliever, you know, and we also have Valdez and Flaherty. Flaherty should be in the bullpen. We just need to pick up a reliever. We have the best team in baseball, and they threw the towel in. And all these people here are trying to convince me that they did the right thing. He didn't want to be here. But so what? He was still ours. Why did we let him go? It's so sad. It's like my brother died again.
0: Thanks. I'm sorry to hear that, Jerry, that you lost your brother. Thank you for the call. And, of course, you have to think you're going to be in the playoffs this year if you're a Tiger fan with Scooble. You were in the playoffs the last 2 years with Scooble when he won the Cy Young in both years. Like, yeah, it just sucks, in my opinion, that that's where we are now. Like, you can be in Detroit. That's a big market. And you can have a back-to-back Cy Young winner in his prime, and you don't get to keep him anymore. And we all hear this analogy because it's true. You know, Patrick Mahomes would never be able to do this in Kansas City if this was another sport. He'd have to leave. And that's the beautiful part of the NFL. Peyton Manning was the biggest star in the league, and he was in Indiana. And nobody cared. It didn't matter the city he was in. Not at all. And it doesn't matter the city that Mahomes is in. Doesn't. Or the city that Sam Darnold is in. It doesn't matter in that league. You can be, and I remember LaDainian Tomlinson was his biggest star in the league because of fantasy football. Greatest fantasy player ever. He was in San Diego. Market's so small, they don't even have a team anymore. Dare I say Brett Favre, Aaron Rodgers, Green Bay. You really think the Packers would have had Aaron Rodgers all those years? No. He wouldn't have been able to stay there. It would have been bad business for him. And that's not going to happen. That's baseball. It's college football now, too. Only college football is worse because you don't even have contracts there. Every single year, you're a free agent. It's preposterous. It's the dumbest thing ever. But we're loving it. We love it. Do we? Do we? I know we watch. We will. I will. More than most of us. But God. It's tough. 310-840-4910. I'm Johnny Ballgame. Sunday nights on Westwood 1 into Monday morning, the worst team in the NFL. And my God, is this really the worst team on paper I have ever seen going into an NFL season? And what? I'm ready. Ballgame. Westwood 1. Download the app.
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1: Probably watched 10 hours of NFL Network this weekend on that welcome back to camp stuff. Stuart Kovacs, were you watching any of that stuff? You geek out on that, seeing, you know, certain, you know, people set up at training camp, getting the interviews and whatnot?
2: Absolutely. I had NFL Network on a ton this weekend, for sure.
1: I love it. Yes, great stuff. Here. Hard Knocks. Hard Knocks starts on Tuesday. That's going to be fun, too. And every training camp in session. Who's a team, like, there are teams as sports fans, like when we were growing up, they were really good, or at least they really mattered. They were flagship. They were a big deal. They counted. And then they just go away. And in some cases, like they like never come back, you know? This team is that for me, based on when I grew up, when I started watching, and when I basically, you know, devoted the rest of my life to my personal Lord and Savior, the National Football League. When I made that commitment, like, this team was legit. They always were. Peyton Lodge, board operator, son of Roger Lodge, former host of Blind Date. Peyton, do you have that team growing up? Because you and me are totally different age groups. Who was that squad? Any sport for you?
3: Oh, man. I don't know. It's kind of a tough one. But growing up, I didn't really think of any dominating teams besides... I really don't have many. But you know what? I will say... I know I always go back to, all reliable here, but my Angels, man, they used to be actually pretty decent, and now they're just the worst team, like, god awful every single season.
1: Dude!
3: And the fact that they're just never a part of a run in August, here we are at the end of July and August, even by the end of June this year, I knew it was over. So, I mean.
1: In a bad division, too!
3: Yeah, in a bad division, and where a 500 team could make the playoffs right now in the AL West. So that's why it's so awful this season to see how open it really is in the American League West, and the fact that there's no chance in them making the postseason now in the first week of August, it really stinks.
1: Gosh, that's a really good example, Peyton. Terrific. He's right. The Angels, they won their series in 0-2, but they mattered after that. They had Mike Trout, still do, but he was winning MVPs or finishing second every single year for like a half a decade. And then they matter enough to get Shohei interested to come there. And they factored in, I know they haven't made the playoffs since a long time ago, and I think they got their ass swept by Boston. I think that's the only playoff series Trout's ever played in. That's a good one. The Angels don't even count anymore. It's like, oh, Mike Trout, I don't even care anymore, which is sad. Like, they don't even exist at this school. Good one. Stuart, do you have one?
2: Yeah, I think as someone who grew up in the mid to late 90s, I think the Chicago Bulls, obviously with Michael Jordan, they were on top of the world. And then as soon as Jordan left, you know, they were pretty much one of the worst teams in the NBA. Then it came back a little bit with the Derrick Rose teams. They had some nice little teams there, but never really any substantial success.
1: They had the youngest league MVP in the history of the NBA, and that includes guys like Magic Johnson, Larry Bird, young guys winning MVPs. Derrick Rose, the youngest league MVP winner. I think maybe it's been broken. Wemby, I don't know if it's been broken since, but that was in like whenever Derrick Rose came in. He was the youngest MVP winner ever. And that was a tough deal. But you're right. The Bulls didn't really matter before Jordan, and they certainly haven't really mattered after Jordan. But my God. And I grew up 80s, 90s. The Bulls were the number one pro franchise in the country. You could go to any town in any middle school, and it didn't matter what NBA city you were in, Portland, Oregon. There were more people were wearing Bulls Jordan gear than Clyde Drexler, Terry Porter, Kevin Duckworth, Buck Williams, No Mercy Kersey gear. Like, they just were. And that was the power of the Bulls. Good one. For me, Miami Dolphins, man. I loved when Miami mattered and when they were hot. and sexy, and Dan Marino had that glow, the tan, that perma Florida tan, the sweat coming off on a Sunday night in Joe Robbie Stadium with Clayton and Duper going, John Offerdahl, Lewis Oliver, the Richmond Webb, Don Shula. Like, even though they weren't winning Super Bowls, they mattered. They were a big deal. Like, you knew, and this is a true franchise quarterback. It didn't matter what the Dolphins' record was in that era. If Marino had a good game, they're probably going to win. It was one of those deals. So they mattered, even though they weren't still winning Super Bowls. Hell, they didn't win a Super Bowl since 1973. But they went to a few, and they were flagship. When I first started watching the NFL in like the early, mid-80s, the Dolphins were as big as they came, man. Cool uniforms, a badass quarterback with a quick release. It's just like Miami is this town, this city, it just feels like it's the right place for the golden quarterback. And they had it for like 20 years, and it was so long ago. Like, a lot of people listening to this show never even saw Daniel, Constantine, Marino play a live game. And I don't expect you to. His last game, he got his ass kicked by the Jags in 99. It's been that long. And it just feels like the Dolphins are the perfect fit for the badass quarterback. Like if Mahomes would have ended up going there, or they would have just not taken Tua and maybe waited a couple of picks and got, that's not Josh Allen's draft. It's the next one. Anyway. They certainly could have got somebody better than Tua, whoever that was. But they just missed in coaches and eras. And they don't count. Like, I would love to see Miami, and I think we might. Look at the Dolphins this year. Might be the worst team on paper I've ever seen going into an NFL season. So bad. And they're just strapped. It's dead money that they can't spend. It's bad moves, bad contracts, bad trades that have just caught up with them to the point where their team this year is a complete and total disaster. I'll give you an example. The Dolphins' highest paid player is Zach Seiler, one of the seventh round defensive tackle from Ferris State. They went there. He makes $11 million. Highest paid Miami Dolphin this year. How about this? The Cowboys have 8 players making more than that. 8. Most teams have 5 or 6 players making double-digit millions. I mean, the Cowboys have 8, and their highest-paid player makes $43 million, and then $27 million, and then $21 million, and then $19 million, and then $17 million. Those are the 5 highest-paid Cowboys. The highest-paid Dolphin makes $11 million. And he's a seventh-round D-tackle from Ferris State. You should have pressed the button again, Lodgy. But yeah. Too little, too late. Love you, though. The Dolphins' second-highest-paid player? He makes $7 million. The Miami Dolphins have 1 player on their roster, a seventh round D-tackle from Ferris State. Really, Lodgy? He must be. What did Happy Gilmore say to his caddy? Where were you on that one, dipstick? Love ya.
3: Something like that.
1: But the Dolphins have one player making over $10 million. Like, this is like the Oakland or Athletics in baseball trying to compete with the Haves. That's their roster. And you ask, well, why the hell don't they spend money? Well, I'll tell you. Right now, the Dolphins only have $16 million left under the cap. That's nothing. They're like 20th in the league in cap space. So then you ask, well, where the hell is their money? What's going on? How about this? They have a $55 million dead cap hit on Tua. That's $55 million that the Dolphins can't use on anybody else. It's frozen. It's dead because of the ridiculous contract they gave Tua. Again, now and this is why Tampa Bay's looking. You don't just want to give all the money to the quarterback. If they're not what you pay them to be, you are screwed. So $55 million in dead money, that's just Tua. How about $28 million in dead money on Tyreek Hill? How about $23 million in dead cap money on Jaylen Waddle, who they traded to Denver? They have the, when you trade a player, you absorb the dead money. How about $20 million in dead money on Jalen Ramsey? That's Tua, Tyreek, Waddle, and Ramsey. A total of $120 million that the Dolphins have tied up into four players. So that's why their roster is stinky McGillicuddy. They can't spend any money. They just have to eat this season, man. And by the way, I mean, just for kicks and gigs, how about $12 million in dead cap on Minka? $10 million in dead cap on Bradley Chubb? $11 million on Taron Armstead? Like, just the poor moves and then having to trade in. Guys, I loved it when the Dolphins were slick and hot. And like I said, the tan of Marino. Throwing to Mark Clayton, scoring 18 teeters in 1984. Still the best quarterbacking season ever. For Marino to have 5,000 yards and 48 teeters in a league that wasn't catered to the passing game yet. That was a running league then. Insane. Like, the Dolphins were kick-ass, man. They haven't done jack in like decades now. And I'm hoping that this gross operation we're seeing this year will give them the first pick. And please, can they hit on it? Like, imagine this. If somehow, some way, the Dolphins would have ended up with Joe Burrow instead of the Bengals, guys, they'd be really good right now, in my opinion. I mean, Tyreek Hill would have hit. Jaylen Waddle would have been awesome with Burrow. They missed on the quarterback big time. And it's their own fault. They didn't say no to go test the market. Go test. See what you can get. And if we lose you, okay, fine. It's okay with us. But they got 50. That's like almost as bad as what the Cardinals are paying Kyler Murray and what Denver had to pay 2 years with Russell Wilson dead money. 2 years. And the Dolphins, like, $120 million on four dudes that aren't even on the team anymore? Anyway, is Tyreek Hill even in the league anymore? No. But that's the worst team in the league, guys. They have the worst roster, and it's not their fault, but it is, right? They just have way less to spend than everybody else. So you're, again, the highest paid Dolphin. Zach Seiler, a seventh rounder from Ferris State. You did it. All right, 310-840-4910. Who wants to get in on this? Trevor in Dallas, you're up, brother. Trevor in Dallas, go for it. You're live with Johnny Ballgame.
4: Johnny, what's going on, man? Been listening to you. I'm waiting for a nice burger here at In-N-Out. And I just got to chop in, being a Cowboys fan, like, it's just, man, I'm 34 years old, and it's just, you know, you want to talk about a fall off and just a dynasty, America's team, this and that, which we just haven't done anything, man, my whole lifetime. And I get the stories from mom and dad and, oh man, you know, this and that. And yeah, you know, they went to the last Super Bowl, and it's just like, will we ever? I think maybe there is a curse. And if Jerry Jones passes, maybe there's a curse that we have going on right now with that guy. I don't know what it's going to take, but every time though, we still get fired up, and it's happened to me right now. I can smell football season, and I'm thinking, damn it, this is going to be our year. I've heard talks of getting Max Crosby. Like, that's got me fired up. We got the pieces in place. You talk about money we're spending. We're spending like some money. We have the talent in place, but we don't look like we have the DNA of a championship team. And it's just like, how long is this drought going to be? Man, it's painful. I could go on and on. It's just like, man, we're cooking. My mom's making, you know, big feasts for every game we lose. She gets all pissed off. Like, it's terrible, man. I don't know what we're gonna do.
1: It's tough.
4: And I just wanted to express that from all Cowboys fans out there. You know what I'm talking about, man. It's just like, when will we be back?
1: You know, I'll talk about this at the top of the hour too. Thank you, great call. Just imagine this. What other team in sports would say hire a general manager in 1994, still have that GM, and never even went to a Super Bowl, let alone a conference championship game? What GM would keep his gig that long? No one would. But the Cowboys, Jerry Jones has been the GM since 1994 when he fired a guy that just won him two Super Bowls. That's the problem, in my opinion. Great owner. Crappy GM. And I'm not a believer in Shoddy either. I don't think that's the coach. Man, you missed it too. All you youngins, the triplets were so badass. Jimmy was so cool. And I know the Landry folks listening there too. They were bitching too. The flex defense. Cowboys were awesome. How about them? And yeah, you got a whole generation of Cowboy fans now that are like, what's going on? Since the Jacksonville Jaguars were established in 1995, they have won more playoff games than the Dallas Cowboys. Oh, put that in your pipe. Love ya. Westwood One, download the app.
0: The Raiders are not going with Fernando Mendoza.
5: Kirk Cousins is the starting quarterback.
0: But how long will their first overall pick really be on the sideline? Westwood One Sports.
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1: I have no problem paying the quarterback. You want to have a franchise guy. You want to be able to say, because of him, we can win every week, so we're going to put the pieces around him, even though we don't have as much money in our wallet because we spend most of it on him. That works in this league. We've seen it. It doesn't work as often, but it works. If you're going to pay the quarterback better make up the difference because you're not going to have the roster. Russell Wilson couldn't do it. Joe Flacco couldn't do it. Those are just two examples of quarterbacks winning Super Bowls on rookie deals, and they got to flip it, and then all of a sudden we got to pay the quarterback. And then you're S-O-L, just like this segment almost is. There's only five quarterbacks in the NFL making more money than Baker this year. And he wants the extension. Let's get after it. Huge next hour.
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0: It's Westwood One Sports Night with Johnny Ballgame.
1: Damn, I love football season. All 32 teams camp. Hell, we got a game in 3 days, even though it's the worst thing ever. We'll all rush home. We watch 20 minutes of it and then remind ourselves how crappy the Hall of Fame game is. But, and this is a big Sir Mix-a-Lot, baby got backsized, but just how I like it. We don't care. It's the NFL. It's football season, and we're all over the place tonight having a blast. Johnny Ballgame into the morning. And if you're going to pay the quarterback, he better make up the difference. And one thing I wanted to throw in to this equation, because it's massive, it's the coach, too. The NFL, the coach, is more important than any other pro league, at least that I follow. The schemes, what's going on, what goes into it, the moving parts, the personnel. My gosh, man. So, yeah, when you have Patrick Mahomes making the money he's making and the percentage of the cap that he's been taking, this year it's way lower. Good for the Chiefs on that. Mahomes is 11th in the NFL in percentage of cap he's taking among quarterbacks. 11th. That's great if you're a Chiefs fan. You think you're going to get a few better players because of that, and you probably will. But Andy Reid. I saw Andy Reid went to the playoffs Super Bowl with Donovan McNabb, who was terrific in his era. But he also went to the playoff games with Jeff Garcia, with Michael Vick, with Alex Smith. He was good with those guys. Obviously, you give him a Mahomes, and then you get a dynasty. That's where the coaching comes into it. Matthew Stafford, gosh, he's money. Love him.

0: him. He couldn't win a playoff game. He was 0 for 3 in the playoffs with the Lions. He goes to the Rams year one, Super Bowl. Last year was probably a muffed punt away from getting back to the Super Bowl. That's how close that NFC championship was. Well, he's got McVay. That's what Matthew Stafford ended up with. And that makes a massive difference. You know, Sam Darnold won a Super Bowl because he's got some defensive scientist walking through the hallways of MIT solving frickin' football problems on the chalkboard. They nailed that coach, Mike McDonald. I don't have a problem paying the quarterback. I just have a problem paying the quarterback who can't make up the difference. That's where the Cowboy guy, Trevor in Dallas. You know, the Cowboys paid Dak more than Mahomes. We all know. He makes more than Mahomes. He's making, what, more than Josh Allen this year. Yes, Dak does. So they're paying him to make up the difference. Bless his heart. That's a tough ask. What? I mean, you try taking Mike McCarthy and now Brian Schottenheimer to face a Kyle Shanahan, a Sean McVay, a Mike McDonald in the playoffs. Dude, you're bringing a butter knife to a machete fight. In my opinion, coaching matters. And you may even have the quarterback. I mean, hell, if you traded Matt Stafford for Dak straight up, I would probably think that Dak with the Rams is probably going to be more successful than Stafford with the Cowboys. Maybe not. You know, Stafford's a league MVP winner. Maybe that's an interesting comp. But if you gave Dak the best coach in the league, he would not have the worst playoff winning percentage, minimum 5 starts, any quarterback has in the history of the league. Because that's what's happened. He gets to the playoffs. They've had great regular seasons in Dallas. Dak's had multiple years where he's won 12, 13 games, and it never computes in the playoffs because you run into, like, Kyle Shanahan, and you got Mike McCarthy. It's not just paying the quarterback. You got to have the coach, too. And that's why I'm circling the Buffalo Bills and Josh Allen, who I love. And I would love to see them do the whole Super Bowl thing. That'd be great. Just for America, man. Get the Bills back in a Super Bowl. Yes. But that's a ton of money they pay. And I don't know if Joe Brady is going to make the difference or make up like a Sean McVay or an Andy Reid or a Mike McDonald do. We don't know. If he doesn't, then I don't think Josh Allen's getting to a Super Bowl. Maybe ever. I expect Mahomes to be back. And I like all these teams in the AFC that aren't paying quarterback money. Denver, New England, rookie quarterback deals. There's some teams in the AFC. And of course, guys like, or teams like the Chargers always show up. Pittsburgh, and I love the Bengals this year. Joe Burrow's my MVP winner. I think he gets either 5,000 yards passing or 50 teeters. Huge on Burrow this year. All right, phone calls. Let's go to Pittsburgh. What's up? Here we go. David, you're on the line. Welcome to Westwood One. You got Johnny Ballgame. David, what's up?
1: Hey, what's up, Johnny? Hey, I'm just talking about the Steelers, man. I don't know why. I don't know why they get back to these retired quarterbacks, man. I know Will Howard and Aller ain't the greatest, but man, they got to put somebody in there. I mean, they can't carry 4 quarterbacks. They're talking about, the local sportscasts are talking about they might carry 4 quarterbacks. Like, you got to be kidding me. I don't know.
0: Yeah.
1: I mean,
0: I know.
1: They couldn't win whenever we had some of the best players in the league. We had Roethlisberger. Le'Veon Bell, AB, Troy. I don't know. I hope they have a good season this year, but man, they gotta get some young guys in there in that quarterback position. See what they got, I think.
0: Thanks for the call. Yeah, the Steelers are interesting because, you know, the last few years, they'll get to the playoffs, but they have no business being there. You know, kind of like the NFC South champion a few years there. Just like, what are they doing here? Oh, yeah, they won that division. But I'll be on the good side of this, okay? Let's be on the good side, David, in Pittsburgh. Here's what I do like. DK Metcalf and Michael Pittman Jr. is a tremendous receiver duo if everything works. Those are tough covers, man. Big, physical receivers, okay? I like both of them. Darnell Washington, you want to talk big physical, there's a tight end for you there. Now, Aaron Rodgers, I don't know how much you can turn back the clock, but if you imagine Aaron Rodgers with those guys in his prime, you know, the running game, Jaylen Warren, and they brought in Rico Dowdle, I mean, maybe. Defensively, they better be on point. Joey Porter Jr., Jalen Ramsey, few guys there, obviously. Hayward, Watt, you need him to be healthy. Feels like if TJ Watt's healthy, they're just good. But no, I don't know what the Steelers are going to be in 2 or 3 years. No way. I don't know. It'll be interesting. Can you, where do you get Baker Mayfield next year? But then you're going to give Baker what Tampa is not. And then you're going to be playing the same game that, you know, even Buffalo was playing, and they have Josh Allen. Buffalo can play this game because they have Josh Allen. They can say, okay, we'll give Josh Allen 14.4% of our cap this year because he's Josh Allen. I would too. But we got to hit on the guys around him, and we certainly got to hit on this new coach. Pittsburgh, I don't know where I'm going with that. It feels like it's kind of a one last, you know, fun day, Sunday in the sun. With Aaron Rodgers and Mike McCarthy, who I don't even know how their relationship ended. Now it seems like everything's cool. Sure. And yeah, four quarterbacks on the roster, and I don't like any of them. Mason Rudolph, Biff Tannen, make like a tree and get out of here. Will Howard and Drew Aller. Like, I really don't like any of those guys. Now, luckily there's some quarterbacks coming. Dante Moore. Arch, are you too good with Aaron Rodgers to get one of those players too? That's a tough spot to be in. And Steeler fan, you know this because you've been in this spot the last 6 years. Like, okay, we might make the playoffs, but you know when you get there, it's almost like you don't even want kickoff to start. You know, sometimes when your team plays in a game and you just know, so you're just like, I don't even want the kickoff to happen. This is just going to make me in a bad mood, and I'm going to be pissed, and I don't even want this game to start. Like, I would imagine, like, that's kind of how it is. 310-840-4910. I'm Johnny Ballgame. Great stuff, as always, you guys. You pay the quarterback, you better hope the quarterback can make up the difference. I haven't mentioned this all morning, but this is just painful. Like, Cleveland Brown fan. I don't know if you know this. You probably do, but I don't know anybody else. Maybe they don't or do. But Deshaun Watson, who I don't even know if he's going to start. He's the fifth highest paid quarterback in the league this year, and they're giving him 13% of their cap. And he might not even start. Like, that's where the Browns are. Like, gosh, you guys, we see this more often than not. I use the Tua. I use Russell in Denver. I use the Deshaun Watson deal. Gross. How about Nick Foles in Jacksonville? How about Case Keenum in Denver? Dude, these things don't work. And you're paying these quarterbacks, good quarterbacks, great money. Don't pay good, great. Don't. You want to try to pay great, good. And there's not a lot of teams that can get away with it, especially when you go Caleb Williams, Jaden Daniels, Drake May, Bo Nix, Stroud, Bryce Young, Tyler Shuck, Jackson Dart. I mean, all those dudes are on rookie contracts for a few more years. If their GMs are good, they'll have good players around them because they'll just have money to spend. Whereas these teams, the Chargers, Cowboys, Bills, Browns, Tampa, I don't think so, but Tampa would absolutely be in that neighborhood if Baker was to get what he wanted. I mean, Jared Goff. 310-840-4910. Don't pay great for good. I mean, look at all these case studies of the team that's like, wait, we need the franchise quarterback. We got him. All right, we're good. We got our franchise guy. Now let's build everything else. Like, these teams acted like that was what they had to do first and foremost. It has worked, but more often it doesn't. And you look at the teams like the Eagles. You look at teams like the Seahawks. You look at teams like the 49ers with Jimmy G and Brock Purdy before he got paid. Those teams had players, rosters. The LOB Seahawks. How about the old Kaepernick Niners? It was a second round pick. He didn't make anything. No, that little era, well, 3-4 years where the Niners and the Seahawks had the best rosters in the league. Yeah, that's not a serious conundrum here. They weren't paying any money to their quarterback. And they were still getting Pro Bowl quarterback play. Yeah, I know. It's impossible, right? It probably is. Teams are doing it. I'm not saying everybody can just figure it out. They don't. It's hard. Why we all love the NFL, man. Haga laga. I'm Johnny Ballgame, Westwood One Sports. Download the Westwood One Sports app.
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0: sports night, sports morning, wherever you are, however you're listening, always appreciate you tuning into Westwood One. 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Weekdays, Monday mornings, and you're going to hear a lot of the Dodgers are ruining baseball. Are they? That was a question. I don't know. Do you, you're one side of the fence on this? Or are you like me, kind of standing on the, farting around here? I don't know what side to get on. Are the Dodgers ruining baseball? Tarik Skubal, back-to-back Cy Young winner on a Tigers team that's been to the playoffs back-to-back years in his prime. And they can't keep him in this current climate. They can't afford him. That's how baseball rolls. So are the Dodgers ruining baseball or no? They're playing, obviously they're playing by the rules. No one's saying they aren't. People are just bitching at the rules. That's kind of what it is. I mean, I hear it. Well, they're killing the competitive balance, Johnny. The haves and the have-nots are even further apart now. You're alienating, you know, certain fan bases. You're turning them away. They're caring less about their own team now because the Dodgers are so damn big. They're thinking, they're saying, they're living. Well, what the hell is the point? Apathetic fans in certain markets. I mean, I don't know one, but you're a diehard Miami Marlin fan. I mean, you got your Marlins hat on. You're waking up tomorrow. You're throwing your Gary Sheffield throwback from 1997. You love it. You're a huge Marlins fan. I mean, how do you see yourself next to the Dodgers? You know, it's interesting. So I do understand that. You could even say it devalues the regular season now. Dodgers are going to cruise to 100 wins. How do they not? And this and that. And they even have a really bitchin' farm system. You could easily make the case that the Los Angeles Dodgers are the most well-run franchise in any league in this country. And knowing the system, I mean, it's baseball capitalism, period. They're capitalists. And I know some people say, yeah, good. Reward aggressive ownership. Reward ambition to want to keep building. The Dodgers never say, let's wash our hands. We're good. This is our squad. Let's go. No, they're constantly ambitious, trying to get better players. They're not just trying to buy wins. Also, they're trying to build them. Look at their farm system. They gave Detroit the best deal. Any other team could have said, well, we will give Detroit more. Detroit wasn't committed to sending Skubal to the Dodgers. I know they did him a solid. If you're Skubal, you're on a flight right now thinking, hell yeah, this is going to be sweet. Sure. They didn't have to do that. They would have traded him wherever if they would have got a better deal. But the Dodgers, we all know their system, and if you don't, look it up. They're good every year. But the difference is, and it's this, and you could say, oh, you know, we want a super team. We want the villain. The Dodgers are great for baseball, what they're doing. It's forcing everybody to step it up or step it out. 310-840-4910. Where are you? What base are you on with this? Good for baseball, bad for baseball, the Dodgers, this trade. What sticks out to me is this. Because, yeah. The Dodgers gave the best deal. Sure, good for them. The Dodgers have way more chips at the poker table than anybody else, and that's clearly obvious. If you've played poker and you remember being like a big-time chip leader, it's a great position to be in. You can limp into pots. You can bluff easier. You don't have to worry about losing a hand where if you're down on money, dude, you're not going to pay to see the flop unless you got a hand. The Dodgers don't need that. They have so much damn money. Hell, they can buy pots. It's poker. And that's kind of how I relate what they were able to do to get Scooble. They were able to give the best deal. So they got the most chips. And the biggest factor, any other team, like say, I'll just say the Seattle Mariners, what the hell? Because if the Mariners would have traded George Kirby and Emerson Hancock to frontline starters for like any team in baseball, just about, under contract, if the Mariners would have offered those two pitchers for Scooble, I would imagine the Tigers would have done it. But the Mariners aren't going to do that because Scooble is a rental. You're not going to trade two frontline homegrown starters, although Kirby might be traded today, because the Mariners have the number one pitching prospect in baseball. You want to be blown away from stats? Guys, type in Cade Anderson with a K. My God. I haven't seen minor league stats like that since Steven Strasburg. He's coming up. So Kirby might be expendable. The point is, though, not even the Mariners are dumb enough to trade two starters to rent Scooble. No. And nor was any other team willing to meet or exceed the Dodgers' price to get Scooble. Because you're not going to trade that much value for a rental. And this is where the rub hits also. He's not a rental for the Dodgers. Dude, he's their ace pitcher for the next 4 years is what he is. He's not a rental. Hell, if Detroit would have kept him and just said, we're not going to trade him. We're going to try to win the damn series. We're going to sell more pieces to try to get better. We're going to stack up. And we're going out like this. If they would have done that, Scooble probably signs with the Dodgers in the offseason, although there probably won't be an offseason. But if there was, yeah, Scooble would have found his way to the Dodgers anyway. He is not a rental. I'll be shocked if they don't re-sign him. If they don't, there'll be something wrong with it. Of course they're going to re-sign him. Now, that's less pressure on the bump for Ohtani. You bring in guys, he's won the last two AL Cy Youngs. He's in his prime. And even in Detroit, a top 10 market, can't afford him? No, they can't. For real, they cannot. But the Dodgers can. Look at that local TV money. What's a Dodger dog cost now? $20? It might suck that the system doesn't allow Detroit to keep that player. Any other era, right, guys? I mean, that's like, you know, Detroit wouldn't have been able to keep what? Lou Whitaker? Alan Trammell? You know, maybe Jack Morris in his prime? Whatever, you know? I mean, back then, you were able to keep your best couple players. Every team did. No way now? No. And you're just not going to pay a rental price. And the Dodgers didn't. They paid the full price because they're going to re-sign his ass and they're going to throw him on their rotation and he's going to win an NL Cy Young, they're hoping. And it's not the size of the city. I mean, we get that confused too. Detroit's a big town. Hell, the Angels are in Los Angeles. They couldn't keep Shohei. Stayed in the same town. Just went to a different team. Because I guarantee you, the Angels television contract locally there is not what the Dodgers are. What, the Dodgers got Vin Scully? The Angels got Roger Lodge? Is that the difference? That was funny.
1: That was pretty good. Love you, Roger. Yeah, I was searching for something like really good, some kind of good drop, but nah, I couldn't find anything that good.
0: Roger Lodge is Peyton Lodge, our board op. That's his dad. If you remember watching the TV show Blind Date, Roger Lodge was the host of that show, and he does afternoons in Los Angeles on Angels Radio. You know what I mean? Yeah. And you know this, Peyton, you're a big Angels fan in that town. I mean, gosh, you must feel like the Clippers these days. Oh,
2: I like the Clippers too.
0: Yeah, I mean, that's, I don't know which side of the fence you're on. Let's get to Chicago. Let's go to Chicago. Jason, what's up, dude? Jason, you're live on Westwood One Radio. What you got?
3: Hey, what's going on, guys? You know what?
0: Hey, brother.
3: I know the Scooble thing, everybody's talking about, like, him going to the Dodgers, and he, like you said, he's not a rental. He's going to be long-term. But look at what, nobody said nothing when the Cubs went and got Aroldis Chapman. He was a rental. That was a true rental. And after he was done with the 16 series, he went back to the Yankees. I mean, they don't like realize, okay, you know what? There's some people that we're going to get and keep, and there's some people that we're going to keep and get rid of.
0: And it sucks. Like, yeah, there could have been so many teams that would have easily put together a better package than the Dodgers did. Although I like what the Dodgers gave. I really do. With a couple of prospects there and whatever. I mean, it's the best offer they had. But yeah, other teams can't do that, Jason. Thank you for the call. Other teams can't do that because they can't keep him. Scooble's going to say, yeah, we need like the fattest pitching contract in history. It's probably going to be what, Stu? $700 million deferred until 2047, and then it's going to turn into a billion. Oh, whatever the hell they're going to figure. Yeah, I think the full intention, Tarik Skubal is going to be the opening day starter for the Dodgers the next 2, 3, 4 years. And how is that bad for baseball? Because your team no longer has a shot, maybe. Hell, I'm a Mariner fan. Never even been to a World Series. The only team in baseball that hasn't. And I got to watch Cal Raleigh have the greatest catching season potentially ever last year. And now he's hitting .170. Saw that coming. We all got our complaints in baseball, right? I don't know about the Dodgers. 310-840-4910. Stay in Chicago. Tony, you're next up with Johnny Ballgame on Westwood One. Tony, go.
4: Johnny Ballgame, nice to talk to you, sir. You know,
0: thanks, brother.
4: Back in the day, my dad used to get upset with the Yankees and George Steinbrenner. And I told him, you cannot fault an owner who has the resources for putting the best product possible onto the field. And you're absolutely correct about Skubal. He's not a rental for the Dodgers. They're going to pony up the dough to pay him his $40 million or whatever he gets a year. And you're right. You know, they're going to be the front runner for the next foreseeable future in baseball simply because of their pitching staff. Because when you got guys like Ichiro and Yamamoto, you know, there's an argument there for who their number one starter is. So it's just amazing what they do, but you can't begrudge them. They're doing the best thing they can for their team. And I say, what's the big deal? You know, because the most upset people should be the people in Milwaukee because they had actually a better farm system than the Dodgers did, but they decided not to pull the trigger on that because of the fact that he's a rental.
0: Good point. And remember this. Thank you for the call. Milwaukee did pull the trigger on that in 07, 08 when they brought in CC Sabathia on a rental and they lost him the following year to the Yankees. I remember in 1998, this still pisses me off. The Mariners traded Randy Johnson to the Astros where he was brilliant. They got Freddie Garcia, John Halama and Carlos Guillen, and I still remember that trade. It was okay, but I would have rather had the unit. What did Randy do after Houston? They couldn't keep him. He went to Arizona. Oh, and won 4 straight Cy Youngs. 4! Yeah, but he was done. Seattle thought he was done. He's too old. He's done. Get off it. You know how hard it was for me, Stu? Being a Mariner fan growing up, I lost Ken Griffey Jr. I'm sorry. I lost Randy in 98. I lost Junior in 99. And I lost A-Rod in 2000. Consecutive years, man. And I've thought about it my whole life. Those Mariner teams. I mean, they had A-Rod hitting second, Griffey hitting third, Edgar hitting fourth, Tino hitting fifth, Jay Buhner hitting sixth, Randy Johnson pitching. It was like, didn't ever get to a World Series, ever. But good or bad, Dodgers, 310-840-4910. Some good stuff on this. Stuart, you're pro. You're okay with this? I mean, yeah, it's within the rules, no question. Yeah, the rules are stacked in their favor big time. Are they exploiting them? I don't know. It's up to you if you want to say that. They're taking an unfair advantage. They have an advantage. They have a privilege, whatever, that no other team has, so they're only good because of it. I don't know if that's it, man. Like I said, they have good systems. And they have a good farm system. But yeah, it does help when they can just do this and create a super team. I mean, it gives me Kevin Durant joining the 73-9 Warriors vibes. Although Oklahoma City didn't get anything in return. Durant just left and joined that team. Baseball's going to heat up. And Stu, we have never opened this show. This show has existed since January of this year when Westwood One Sports Network was established. We've never opened the show with baseball before, especially when I got 32 NFL training camps, and I just love the NFL more than life itself. This is an NFL show, college football too, but I'm really mad at that. But baseball kind of, and it's not going anywhere. The next show is going to open with this. And the next show is going to open with this. We're going to talk about this all day. Heck, there might even be more trades. I'm sure there will be. Scooble, Dodgers. Dodgers good for baseball. Dodgers bad for baseball. Stuart Kovacs.
2: I think overall they're probably bad for baseball, but I think it's more of the aspect of how they've kind of deferred the money and then that's kind of been a bit of a snowball effect in terms of how they can get some of these guys. But aside from that, in terms of just spending the money, in terms of developing really good prospects and then trading those prospects and getting big pieces, I don't have a problem with that. I just think the deferral of the money is the one thing that I have a problem with, but not the spending of the money. Definitely not.
0: Yes, Stuart, this is why, like, your beloved Yankees, this is why Yankee fan will always love what George Steinbrenner did and what he stood for. He put his money back into the team. I need a right fielder. Gary Sheffield, I don't care what it costs. Bring him over. A-Rod, let's do it. Like, they just, Yankee fan loved that. And Dodgers are doing that, and the deferred money is interesting. Like, should that be something that baseball looks at? Saying, hey, man, we'll give you this up front now. We'll put something on it. But, like, in 30 years, dude, you're going to make $1 billion. And before that, you can just live off your endorsements and all this. I mean, however they work it, maybe that's, be honest, that seems like that's over my head right now. But it's within the rules. They make it work. You're telling me other teams couldn't do that? The Mariners, speaking of them, they did that with Ichiro. Ichiro's got deferred money. Look it up. Is coming in. Like, other teams have done that. It's not unheard of. The Dodgers are just, I mean, they're doing that on steroids. And good for baseball, bad for baseball, it's going to be right down the middle. Stuart says he doesn't like it. It's I don't want to say immoral. You know, I hate using morality with a baseball payroll in trades. But, I mean, it's kind of cheesy, I guess. Is it, you know, taking the team in the video game and trading all the good players to your team and then playing in a season with your super team? We've all done that. Dodgers do it in real life. Fan engagement, viewership, I think are going to be up for this. I think there's something to be said for rewarding aggressive ownership and ambition, and hey, we want to keep getting better. The Dodgers didn't have to do this. They're loaded. They didn't have to. But they said, you know what, how can we get better? And they do it. And yeah, they have an unlimited resource to get it done, but they do it. And they could miss. This could be the Mets. The Mets tried to do this, but they can't find the right players. They blow it. The Dodgers don't. I mean, the Mets are at, I mean, that's embarrassing, that payroll going into the season and what they're getting out of it. Sorry, Mets fans. They're in last place. I mean, only the Rockies have fewer wins than the Mets in the NL. That's it. You want to know the Rockies' payroll? Oh, what the hell? So there is that. You can't say the Mets, you know, right? And I don't know how many deferred payments the Mets have, but they invented that stuff with the Bobby Bonilla deal. Right? Anyway, so I know it's going to go up, but I will say this. For all other teams, and I'm with you, I'm a lonely Seattle Mariner fan. Probably the only Mariner fan even listening right now. Am I going to be all that excited to ever think that my team can beat the Dodgers? No. Like, it does further the separation, but how far was the separation to begin with? We're talking about a guy that goes every fifth day, too. I mean, there you catch the right series. Like, if Scooble has to go, say, game one, game four of the opening series, then all of a sudden it ends, and then he can't go till game three of the, you know how it works, of the next series, and maybe you can catch a break where you play the Dodgers for a seven-game series and you only catch Scooble once, maybe twice, like a game three and then a game six or seven, maybe. So, I mean, it's not Kevin Durant joining the Dubs, man. That was ridiculous. But yeah, it's the Dodgers being the Dodgers. That's what it is. I'm Johnny Ballgame. That's at Ballgame underscore KTIK on X, at Johnny Ballgame underscore KTIK on Instagram. We got 2 for 2 with Stuart coming up. It's Westwood One. 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
1: Trade deadline Monday. It's up Monday morning. Pop up. Wake up. We got Westwood One all day. The Scooble trade, anything else? Baker Mayfield pissed off Baker. I love it. I'm kind of Team Tampa on this for right now. And I don't think anything's going to happen moving forward. Baker's going to be pissed off this year. We'll see what happens in Tampa Bay. We got two for two with Stu.
0: What will the sports world be talking about in the morning? It's two for two with Stu.
2: All right, ball game. We've learned some more details about the Kyle Shanahan car accident that resulted in some minor injuries to the head coach, including some broken ribs, a broken nose, and a concussion. We also now know that Shanahan was the cause of the accident. He claims that he had his cell phone on his lap, and then it fell off his lap. He was reaching for it, and then the accident happened. However, the Palo Alto Police Department will not be releasing body cam footage, the 911 call, or the accident report. So what do you think is going on here, ballgame?
1: It's kind of like, I guess I would like to see that, but maybe I don't want to see that body cam footage. And, you know, they can track you were on your phone at this time. So maybe it wasn't. I'm speculating, and I love Kyle Shanahan, and I want everything to be okay here. First off, the poor woman who was in the injury that she did not cause. She's the victim here, and hopefully everything's okay with her in that situation, first and foremost. But, you know, was he on his phone? Maybe so. We're all guilty of this, guys. I know I am. And the same thing could happen. You look down at your phone, you look up, and you're in the other lane, and you're running into somebody. It's like, geez, man. It's a tough deal, and I hope there's nothing criminal coming for Kyle Shanahan here. And it's just a lesson learned, and you know what? Thank the heavens that no one was hurt more so. And the Niners can focus on the season, and Shanahan can, and all will be well. I we'll see if there's more on this, Stu. I kind of hope there isn't, but we'll see, right?
2: Yeah, absolutely. Shifting to college football, Indiana looking to continue the strong success that they've had under Kirk Cignetti in his couple of years there in Indiana. He was asked how they're going to be handled being the hunted team this year. And Cignetti said, quote, "I bought a bigger gun," end quote. So what do you think of the Hoosiers under Cignetti? Are they here to stay as one of the elite of the elite programs?
1: 100%. I mean, they got the payroll. They're going to pay over $40 million from their roster. Indiana Hoosier fan base stepping up. Like, maybe no other fan base I've ever seen step up in this quick a time. I mean, they're beating Ohio State in football now. And they have the best coach in the country. Now, being the hunted, what are you talking about? I don't get this. Whoever asked the question, like, well, first off, every single roster is like 70% different now. Whoever's being hunted in that Indiana locker room, in many cases, they weren't even in the locker room last year. They don't know. Mendoza's gone. Most of the good players are. And they went and raided other teams to bring in a team like last year. Kind of a hired gun, no pun intended, Kurt Cignetti. And that's kind of what you're doing in college football these days. There's no real targets there. Players don't stay. Coaches, in many cases, don't. So I guess for the fans, one thing. But no, I mean, what's a bad year for Indiana? 8-4, which used to be like an impossibly good year for them.
2: It'd be a great year.
1: 9-3. Yeah. And I think, like, we're going to see, guys, there's going to be 9-3 teams in the tournament this year. And I still think that's probably the case. And how about this, though? If Kurt Cignetti gets pissed off about the era, keeping up with this and doing all the bullcrap coaches do, do you think he would ever have an itch for the NFL, Stu?
2: That's a great...
1: I think it'd work.
2: I think
1: he'd work there.
2: Yeah.
1: I think he'd work there, dude. And sometimes with college football, at least there's more stability in the NFL. But, and this is a big Sir Mix-a-Lot, baby, got backsized, but there is something to be said in college football, having an unlimited payroll, so to speak, and just getting better players than everybody else. You know, in the NFL, you got to draft first-rounders. At Indiana, you just pick them out and pay them. So, great stuff, 2 for 2 with Stu. Johnny Ballgame here. Appreciate you guys every Sunday night into Sunday mornings. Stuart Kovacs, our producer extraordinaire, was knocking it out of the park. Continues to do so. And Peyton Lodge over there, our board operator. By the way, Peyton, my cousin's daughter is going to TCU. I think she leaves there in like a week. That's where you went. Any advice? Sending your kid to TCU?
3: Yeah, on Saturday nights, go check out the Stockyards, baby. Let's go.
1: Okay. That's pretty sweet. All right.
3: And the school aspect of it, school's pretty good, too.
1: Okay. There he is, Peyton Lodge. You guys, plenty of stuff to get to. Appreciate everybody for tuning into Westwood One Sports and, you know, baseball trade deadline. I want to get back to, you know, the quarterbacks in the AFC and the NFC. We'll do that more too coming up in other shows, and we're going to have a lot of fun on this thing. I'm Johnny Ballgame.

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This is the first time you've ever listened to the new Westwood One Sports Network. We're not even a year old yet, more like 7 months. We appreciate you. We got a good lineup Monday through Friday, and of course, Saturdays and Sundays too, folks. Appreciate you with us from 1984 to 1993. The best quarterback draft class of all time is 1983. And starting with Dan Marino in 1984 to Tony Eason, to John Elway, to John Elway, to John Elway, to Jim Kelly, Jim Kelly, Jim Kelly, Jim Kelly. A quarterback from the class of 83 went to the Super Bowl in the AFC. Yes, Tony Eason got 2-1 also. The only outlier, and it was a good team, was Boomer Esiason. Won the league MVP in 88. Icky Woods, I think, got Rookie of the Year. James Brooks was terrific. Eddie Brown, Tony McGee, David Fulcher, Tim Crumry was a badass. That was a close Super Bowl, too. Like, that was a really good team. But all the other great quarterbacks in the AFC, Hall of Famers, how about the great Warren Moon? Nobody threw a prettier pass than Warren Moon. You know, the aforementioned, the Boomer Esiason. But nope, the Super Bowl window doesn't stay open very long, especially when you get caught in that type of era. That's a decade. Elway 3, Kelly 4, Eason Marino 1. And it's like, okay, well, where Warren Moon, by the time that decade's over, like, what am I supposed to do now? I'm too old. That was my window, too. Is that how we're going to look back at Drake May last year

0: Like, there was an opening. There's a gleam, men. There's a gleam. There's an opening. Patrick Mahomes left it open, and I'll even throw Burrow in there, too. Neither of those dudes made the playoffs, and those dudes beat every single other quarterback in the AFC except themselves. Right? And Mahomes is back, and I think Burrow is back, too. Not that he wasn't there last year, but yeah, he wasn't. You had Flacco playing. I think Burrow's back, too. I mean, Joe Burrow in the playoffs is 3-1 versus Mahomes, Allen, and the Ravens. Patrick Mahomes is 4-0 against Josh Allen, 1-0 against Lamar, and 1-1 against Burrow. Josh Allen, in the last 6 years, and they're in the playoffs every year, of course, he's a league MVP, he's a Hall of Famer. God, he needs to get Buffalo to a Super Bowl, doesn't he? But look at Josh Allen's exits. Mahomes, Mahomes, Burrow, Mahomes, Mahomes, Bo Nix. You don't think Bills Mafia's like, damn it, both those guys weren't in the tournament last year, and we didn't. And Drake May? Lamar Jackson, who I love, multiple league MVP winner, but does he really even deserve to be in this conversation with a 3-5 playoff record? You want to know who Lamar beat in the playoffs, quarterback-wise? He beat Ryan Tannehill. Lamar beat C.J. Stroud. And Lamar beat Russell Wilson with the Steelers. Those are Lamar's wins. So I don't even know where he is in this conversation with the AFC quarterback window. Unless Lamar's going to be one of those that's going to start now winning big playoff games, because he hasn't. The door, the window, whatever, doesn't stay open that long. And that's why I can't wait. Just the story that the AFC quarterbacking situation is going to tell this year. I mean, does Mahomes say, give me my damn belt back? I never should have lost it anyway. Is this finally, I mean, it feels like Josh Allen. It'd be almost like this weird John Elway 1997. This one's for John. Type of thing, even though Elway was 0-3 before that. Josh Allen's never been there. He can't beat Mahomes, and he can't beat Burrow in playoff games. Or, hell, sorry, Denver fan, Bo Nix. And is Denver Bronco fan going to look back on that and say, damn it, really? Like, that would have been the year that we go to the Super Bowl, and now Mahomes is back healthy, if that's the case. Josh Allen, if he has another MVP quality year, Joe Burrow, my MVP winner this year, I think he's going to throw 50 teeters or 5,000 yards or maybe even both. Those guys aren't going anywhere. Lamar, new system, new coach, fresh, you know, fresh eyes, fresh ears. And then, you know, Josh Allen, like I said, MVP level. That's just the AFC. And there's other guys, too, like say, whoa, what about us over here? Yeah, Justin Herbert, I don't know what to say to you. Yeah, I know. I don't know where you fit in. They're in the playoffs every year, too. I think the Chargers will probably make the playoffs this year because that's what Jim Harbaugh does. He makes the playoffs with every team every year he coaches just about. If he gets the seventh seed or whatever, he's going to make the playoffs. So it's going to be interesting to see. I can't wait to see what Mahomes is back, right? I don't know why it would be anything less, and I'll get into the salary cap stuff. By the way, Mahomes is taking way less of the Chiefs cap this year, which I know should please Chiefs fans. Think about this. 10 teams are paying more of their salary cap to their quarterback than the Chiefs are paying for Mahomes. 10. Patrick Mahomes has number 11 on baseline cap percentage hit for his team. He's 11th in the NFL. The Green Bay Packers give Jordan Love more money than the in their cap than the Chiefs give Mahomes. And I'll get to this later, but this is exactly why Tampa Bay is pushing back on this thing. Guys, Baker this year is the sixth highest paid quarterback in the league. This year, he's taken 13% of the cap. No team has won a Super Bowl with a quarterback taking that high of a percentage except Mahomes and Brady, the two best quarterbacks since the year 2000, certainly. That's it. And so what Baker wants, he wants more? He wants a higher percentage? That we're having a hard time winning wild card games with this. We need more good players. And that's the trouble you get in. And look at all the teams looking at quarterbacks over there with rookie deals. Denver. They still got what? Three more years of Mahomes rookie year? Rookie deal? I'm sorry, Knicks rookie deal. That's terrific for them. New England with Drake May? Same thing. They're going to have more good players than a lot of these AFC teams. Baker, that's another story. We'll get to the NFC a little bit later and where he factors in. Oh, Dak Prescott and everybody. Stuart Kovacs, Josh Allen going to start a Super Bowl for the Bills. Is this going to happen? Put money on it. Just yes or no.
1: I'll say yes. It's not a guarantee, though. That's the scary part. But I'll say yes, he does.
0: Yeah. I don't know if Buffalo's going to have a better roster than they've had. I mean, Josh Allen, just FYI, gentlemen, the Bills are paying him 15% of their cap this year. Only Justin Herbert and Matthew Stafford are taking a higher percentage of their team's cap than Josh Allen. And of course he's worth it. I'm not saying he's not. If you have a Josh Allen, this is how you have to do business in the NFL. You put it all into the quarterback and then you have to work around it. And it's damn hard to do. That's why you see more teams outside of the Brady Mahomes win Super Bowls with quarterbacks not making a catastrophic percentage. I mean, if Josh Allen wins the Super Bowl this year, good for him. Good for Buffalo. I'd love to see Buffalo win a Super Bowl. I ain't got no problem with Buffalo. That'd be sweet. Give it to him. But is the coach really better, Joe Brady? I mean, I hope you didn't just hire Josh Allen's buddy. I hope that usually doesn't work. I hope it's not ice cream for breakfast. It probably won't be. Buffalo seems like a solid outfit. They're right in the mix. I don't want to trash the Bills, but you're paying. Yeah, that's what you have to do when you have Josh Allen. You got to give him all that money. Good. Build around him. I don't know, though, because I'm running out of time with Josh Allen, and I'm running out of time with Lamar, who, by the way, doesn't take a ton. He's 12th on what Lamar's cap percentage is for his team. He's 12th in the league. And that's not how much money he's making. It's just how much of the cap are they putting into him percentage-wise. Last year, in case you're scoring at home, the Seahawks, they paid Sam Darnold, Stuart Kovacs, 5% of their cap. I think it was the third lowest ever. And the first time the Seahawks won a Super Bowl, Russell Wilson costed, get this, 0.6% of their cap. Not even a percent for Russ. Those are John Schneider's two Super Bowls. He's won paying his quarterback 0.6% and paying his quarterback 5%. That's the best way to do it. And I think that's what Tampa Bay is seeing and thinking here. Like, you know, the teams that pour all that money into the one position, if it's not Mahomes, it's not Brady, even if it's Josh Allen, if it happens, It'll be the first time. The highest percentage we've ever seen, guys, it was 2022. That's the Chiefs Super Bowl victory where Patrick Mahomes made 17% of their cap. They still won it. Now Mahomes this year, like I said, he's down to 10.6, meaning they have more money to spend. And they realized that. And I'm not telling quarterbacks to take less money. Hell no. But you're seeing that feels like a better way to do this than try to get the big-time quarterback like Dak Prescott. I mean, the Cowboys aren't good enough at scouting or drafting to be able to build a roster around a quarterback who makes more money on his team. I mean, Dak's like third in the league in quarterback percentage. He's like right there with Josh Allen. I mean, I'll pay it for Josh Allen, but I don't want to pay that for Dak. And I don't want to pay it for Baker either. And I don't know what it means. Well, then you're going to be really, really bad. Will I? I don't know. I mean, I'm looking at teams right now. All these teams have a quarterback on a rookie deal. And Stuart Kovacs, you tell me what they all have in common. The Bears, the Patriots, the Broncos, the Texans, and the Panthers. Those five teams, Stuart Kovacs, all have quarterbacks still on rookie deals. What do they all have in common, Stuski?
1: They all made the playoffs last year.
0: Ah, oh, he's good, man.
1: All right.
0: Oh, conference production there. Yeah, they all made the playoffs last year. And I get it, they all won't this year, but good luck telling those teams they won't. Yeah, go tell D'Amico Ryans, oh, your time's done. What? Been the playoffs three straight years. Bo Nix has made the playoffs every year of his short career. Drake May was in a Super Bowl 2 years ago. I didn't even throw in Washington and Jaden Daniels' rookie deal. Those teams right there, you guys, will have or should have better rosters, more good players than the Chargers, the Cowboys, the Bills, the Bucks, the Browns, the Lions, the Packers, you know, the Ravens. Oh, those teams should have better players because they're not paying 15% of their money on their quarterback. They're playing 2% of their money on their quarterback. Patrick Mahomes in the Chiefs, when Patrick Mahomes won his first Super Bowl 2019, he took up 2% of the cap. That team was, and that's why that team was so freaking good. And it's taken a step back, and we'll see if they figure it out or not. I mean, that doesn't always work. You know, I'll go back to the team I referenced before, the team that I followed my whole life, the Seattle Seahawks. They went from Russell Wilson being the greatest bargain Super Bowl winning quarterback of all time, 0.6% of their cap. They went from that to making Russell Wilson the highest paid quarterback in the NFL. I believe 2019, he was the highest paid quarterback in the league. And the Seahawks, since that contract, when they said, okay, well, we got Russ, I was for it. You're not going to let him walk. But at the same time, you don't get to keep Cliff Avril, Michael Bennett. I'm the host of those players because you got to pay Russ. And since that, the Seahawks never got out of the divisional round again. When they had to shift and say, okay, we're in the quarterback business. We got to make shift the rest of the roster. Remember how bad their offensive lines were? Because they had to pay all those superstar defensive players and their quarterback. And they said, okay, you got to have a makeshift O-line, Tom Cable. You're getting scraps and you have to make it work. And they couldn't, of course. So that's the other side of it if it doesn't work. We've seen it. Remember when the Ravens won the Super Bowl in 2012? It was Flacco's last year of his rookie deal. What'd they do? They paid him. They had to. They never got back. The Ravens made how many playoff appearances on Flacco's new deal? One. One time. And they had multiple losing seasons when Flacco got the Megaplex deal. It's not good business paying great for good. Like Stuart Kovacs, I mean, would you say, I'll just go here. Is Baker Mayfield a great quarterback in the NFL? Is Baker Mayfield a great NFL quarterback? I love him. Might be my favorite quarterback in the league. Is he great?
1: No. He's not great. Not great. He's not a top five quarterback. He's not that good. No.
0: Baker Mayfield, who I love, has led the league in one major statistical category in his career. Interceptions. That's it. Okay. Oh, womp, womp, womp. And I love the guy. And Tampa Bay did not like, you know, how the contract negotiations went. You know, they didn't like what he said and whatnot. And I love pissed off Baker. It's going to be so fun this year. And Baker, go to another team. If a team wants to pay Baker Mayfield 15% of his cap, then have fun. I mean, that's what the Chargers are doing with Justin Herbert. And I think Tampa Bay's saying, man, if you have Baker Mayfield as your quarterback, he can't be a top five paid guy. He's not good enough to make up the difference. And that's okay. Sam Darnold knows that. And he's perfectly okay with it. A lot of good quarterbacks on rookie deals, guys. Those classes popped, man. I mean, Caleb Williams, Jaden Daniels, Bo Nix, Drake May. What? Like, all on rookie deals. That's scary. For teams with veteran quarterbacks like the Dallas Cowboys, the Tampa Bay Buccaneers, the Detroit Lions, the Bengals, the Bills, the Chiefs, all those big money quarterback paying teams, the Rams. I mean, I didn't even really mention this, but no one is spending more money of its cap to the quarterback than the Rams. Matthew Stafford, 16.6. Only Mahomes has won a Super Bowl making more of his team's cap than that. And I'm not saying this is going to hurt the Rams either, but just saying, you don't, I mean, I don't know what you're going to pay Aaron Donald, probably not much. But that's how it goes in the league. And this isn't baseball. The Dodgers, no, they can't just do all this, which I love. You have to make it work. It's got to fit like a puzzle. So if you're going to say we are in the franchise quarterback business, okay, you got to figure out how to stay really good at other positions with less resources. 310-840-4910. What you got? 310-840-4910. Is there a Buccaneer fan out there? Like, are you full, ready, willing, and able? Yes, pay Baker, and we're going to do that. The Bucs are going to be one of those teams. Baker's not asking for less, guys, and he's already the sixth highest paid quarterback this year. He's not asking for less. He wants to be, you know, he's a back-to-back Pro Bowl player. He is. He's terrific. He's really good. But for me, he's more like a Sam Darnold than a Patrick Mahomes. Like, if you put Baker on a roster like the Seahawks, it'd be freaking awesome. But Baker isn't allowing that to happen because he's taking Mahomes' money. And don't even get me started on Dak, Cowboy fan. Maybe we get to you later. I'm Johnny Ballgame. It's Westwood One Sports. 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
1: Hard Knocks on Tuesday, boys. Seattle Seahawk World Champion Hard Knocks HBO. Obviously, I'm pretty excited for that one. I always watch Hard Knocks. I've seen every single episode going back to the 2001 Baltimore Ravens. I don't even think my partners here were born yet, barely. Elvis Gerback, remember the Ravens? They didn't keep Trent Dilfer. They brought in Elvis Gerback, and he retired after that year. It's kind of interesting. Not here nor there. 310-840-4910. Where are you at getting in on this thing with the NFL? We'll get back to some baseball, but it's about, it's Mick and it's Mac. Mick Mac. Mick and Mac. I think going on, certainly in the NFC, it's Sean McVay and it's Mike MacDonald. Same division. Looks like a heavyweight title fight every time these two teams play. I don't know how John Schneider did it, but he went and found some janitor, you know, working out defensive plays in the hallway of MIT. This is like Goodwill Hunting, dude. And Sean McVay, kind of the same thing, too. These two coaches, for me, why those are the best two teams in the league, and their rosters are terrific, too. But to me, it's about the scheme. Like I asked you guys, your favorite NFL team, does your head coach, does he win with better players or does he win with a scheme? And either are fine. You don't need a scheme if you have great players. Pete Carroll didn't have a scheme. He had great players. Chuck Knoll, hell, Terry Bradshaw called plays for him. He had players. Sometimes the greats, you have both. Look at the 80s Niners. You know, it was the West Coast, plus you had great players. Certainly with the Patriots defense and Thomas Edward Patrick Brady Jr., you get it. But the Rams and the Seahawks, that's what I like. And that's why I think they're staying power. Mick and Mac. By the way, they're both like still in their 30s. Guys, are these the two coaches for this next era, do you think? Or are you not sold yet on Mike MacDonald and the defensive system he's built? I mean, it's, I don't want to say he's transforming modern defensive football because it's not that complex. It's an illusion of complex. And I've talked to coaches and I've spent some time nerding out and studying this defense. Because on most snaps, there's what, 7 players right on the line of scrimmage. And it looks like it's going to be an all-out zero blitz on every play if you watch Seahawk games. And then at the snap, 4 players rush while 4 others drop back. And what Mike MacDonald does so well is schemes where you don't know which 4 are back, you don't know which 4 are coming up, and it's really hard on quarterbacks. Google Kirk Cousins talking about the Seahawks defense. It's insane. Someone as smart as Kirk Cousins saying, my mind was blown. And that's kind of what they do. And you're going to see, like, the Ravens, Jesse Minter, same system. Jesse Minter and Mike MacDonald were on the same staff for 7 years, just nerding out, building this defense. I mean, this is a rare, this defense dictates the offense. The quarterback knows someone's coming. But typically he's got, what, less than 2 seconds to figure out who it is before he gets hit. And sometimes, because they have really good players, because they didn't put a ton into their quarterback, sometimes he gets hit before the 2 seconds. And that's why you saw a total annihilation, certainly in the Super Bowl, against any team but the Rams. I swear, Sean McVay's the only one that's impervious to Mike MacDonald's defensive powers, because Sean McVay is crossing routes, his system, his same formations over and over again, keeping the defense. That's what McVay's so good at. He gets defenses to think for a half a second. Wait, I think they're doing this. No, wait, they're doing that. And that half a second is all he needs. Sean McVay, he plays mind games with linebackers. I told Stu this. I made this bet a month ago. The NFC West wins the Super Bowl. I hit this bet last year, and I think I'm going to hit it again. I mean, unless there's massive injuries. Guys, do you see another team in the NFC handling that type of party with what McVay's doing and what McDonald is doing? Like, if you're another team, it's like, damn, I got to face the Rams offense. Then I got to face the Seahawks defense. Imagine being the Niners. You got four games against that, man. That's brutal. And they're really good, the Niners. They beat those teams because Shanahan's right up there. Just he doesn't have what the other two have, and that's a Lombardi trophy. Instant. 310-840-4910. Calls. How about Israel in the ATL? Huge listener, huge supporter of the show, and a music producer as well. Israel, what you got for us?
2: Johnny, ball game. I would let's just like to start off by saying, man, once again, you're killing it. Now, as I was just telling Peyton, man, I really appreciate every time, man, Mr. Positive call in, you play the song. I appreciate that. He's a good friend. And he's actually the first person to call me, reach out. It's my birthday as of midnight tonight, right?
1: Happy birthday.
2: Mr. Positive was the first person to call me. Yeah.
1: Gosh, I wish we had some type of prize for him. Peyton, Stu, do we have any giveaways? We got like a gift card to whatever, you know, burger and whatever? No? All right. Sorry, Israel.
3: You want to go to Israel?
1: Happy birthday, though.
2: Hey, no, thank you. But to your point that you just made, Barry Switzer also did not have a system. He had Jimmy Johnson's players, and even Mike Irvin talked about it. He came in and said, we're going to do whatever y'all do, use the same terminology and everything. And back with the Cam Newton championship with Auburn, who I hate, from Georgia, but Gus Malzahn, the offensive coordinator with the system, Gene Chizik, I believe he had come from one of those MAC schools. He did not have a system either. And you hit it on the head as far as you talk about with the quarterbacks, because you can give Sam Darnold $33 million, but if you give him $60, that extra $27 million, I mean, that's a $12 million tackle. That's an $8 million receiver, and that's a couple of special team players. I mean, that's
1: right.
2: And I like Baker. I think he's good, but you're right. Like, Dak, on his best day, I'm going to give him credit. I don't like the Cowboys, but I'm going to give him credit. On his best days, he may be like the eighth best quarterback. But you can't give the eighth best quarterback $60 million. You can't pay anybody more than Patrick Mahomes. You cannot pay any person more than Patrick Mahomes, period.
1: Well said, Israel. Thanks for the call. First off, yeah, Jimmy Johnson is a great example. Jimmy didn't win with scheme. Jimmy might have been the greatest talent evaluator in the history of football. Jimmy Johnson, for all I care. That Cowboys team, I believe it's still the youngest team to ever win a Super Bowl. Look what he did in Miami, too, in college, not NFL. But yeah, Jimmy won with better players than you. It wasn't about the Cowboys scheme. No, they gave the ball to Emmett and hit the playmaker on play action. Easy peasy. Cowboy fan, you know that. Cowboy fan, you know this. You won those Super Bowls. Why? Because you had better players, dude. It wasn't that you had the best quarterback, although you did in most cases there too. No, you had the best offensive line in the era. The great Wall of Dallas. You make the trade for Charles Haley. Dude, you're able to sign Dion. You had better players. Cowboy fan, that's been your problem. You don't anymore. And I love Dak, and I feel sorry for Dak. Not that he makes all that money, good for him, but that they expect him. They ask that of Dak. They're asking him to do a Mahomes. He's not that good. That's too big an ask, man. That's a big ass, just like I like them. You can't do that. The best way to do it, the last two Super Bowls, guys, and in my opinion, when you talk about Howie Roseman and John Schneider, you're talking about two of the best GMs in the league, maybe the best two. But, I mean, I've said this. Sam Darnold, 5% of the team's cap last year. 2 years ago when the Birds won the Super Bowl, Jalen Hurts, 5% of the team's cap. That Eagles team was loaded with players just like the Seahawks were last year. They had great players everywhere, and they still have them. You guys will see that on Hard Knocks. Like, get the most good players. I know it sounds simple. It's not, especially when you're not in the market for a lot of those guys unless you mega hit on your draft picks, and that's really hard to do. Which, by the way, Howie Roseman and John Schneider do better than anybody, too. I mean, how many mid-round picks have you seen go to Pro Bowls for the Eagles or the Seahawks over the years? A lot. And when they're at their best, it's when the quarterback's on the rookie deal. That really is, or at least has been, in my studies here, the sweet spot, unless you got Mahomes or Brady, and then, dude, who cares? You can build around those guys, but you're asking too much to put that on Dak or a Baker. Like, you know this instantly. You know, is Patrick Mahomes a great quarterback? Duh, yes. Of course I have two pairs of gloves on. We're in the Rockies. Of course. But if I say that about Dak, outside of the Jones family and some cowboy homers, no. Probably not going to say instantly, oh yeah, Dak Prescott is great. How can you say that when he has the worst playoff winning percentage in the history of NFL quarterbacks, minimum 5 playoff starts? Why? Dak might be good enough to get you there, and we've seen terrific cowboy regular seasons. 13 wins, the 2 seed a few years ago. Awesome. Then you get in the playoffs, playing good teams with other good players. Didn't they lose to the Packers with Jordan Love? Probably still. Yeah. On his rookie deal, the Packers roster was probably better. And the Cowboys just, I get there's a choking element and whatnot too. I love Dak Prescott, but man, can he be in a different salary market? No. It's hard to win that way. 310-840-4910, Johnny Ball Game on Westwood One. Download the Westwood One app.
0: Baseball's trade deadline is tomorrow. Who will be on the move? We're on top of the trades and what they mean on Westwood One Sports.
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1: Thoughts with those in the Pacific Northwest, inland Northwest, specifically the city and the community and the area and the region of Spokane. Those fires are nasty. And I live in Boise, Idaho. My other job is PM Drive on KTIK in Boise. And I wake up in the morning and it smells like a campfire outside. And a lot of those are coming from Canada, Spokane. It's messy up there. So thoughts with you guys, and hope you guys, everybody's going to be okay and stay safe. And bad time of year for that stuff. Stu, let's have some fun on this. Another round, 2 for 2 with Stu.
0: What will the sports world be talking about in the morning? It's 2 for 2 with Stu.
2: All right, ball game. A new Polymarket prediction market has listed the 29 college football players with a 4% or greater odds to win the Heisman Trophy this upcoming season. You have Texas quarterback Arch Manning currently leading the way with 12%, Notre Dame CJ Carr at 10%, Miami's Darian Mensah at 7%, and then you have Ohio State's Julian Sain, Ole Miss's Trinidad Chambliss, and Oregon's Dante Moore all at 6%. So if you had to make a prediction right now, who do you think is the early favorite to win the Heisman Trophy?
1: It's definitely not Arch Manning. Arch Manning didn't even have a top 10 SEC completion percentage last year, guys. 61%. You cannot win the Heisman if he's anywhere close to last year's numbers. 3,100 yards? It's not enough. I don't know if Arch's stats are going to go through the roof. Everything else will be awesome. And if Texas is undefeated, which is a tough ask, then Arch is going to be right there. For me, though, I think Dante Moore makes the most sense. He's coming back. Obviously, he would have been a top five pick athletically. Guys, Oregon has like a guaranteed 5 first round picks. They're saying, Dan Lynn, this is the most talented, gifted roster in Oregon Duck history. And that is saying something. I mean, they got a roster over $40 million, guys. I'd go probably Dante Moore. Stu, although you know how it is, is certainly a guy that you haven't even mentioned.
2: Yeah, that's always
1: how it is, man.
2: Always. That's the amazing.
1: Who would you
2: thing
1: go
2: about.
1: With? Who'd you go with on that?
2: I'd probably go with Dante Moore. Only because I think Sain and Smith are going to split it for Ohio State. I think they're going to kind of take votes away from each other. I think Mensah is interesting for Miami. If they go undefeated, if they beat Notre Dame, win the ACC, he was really impressive the last couple of years before transferring to Miami. So we'll see if that translates. But, yeah, I think Dante Moore is the safest bet. Yeah, I agree with that.
1: Okay. What else you got, Stu?
2: All right. Speaking of high expectations, like Arch has, Dak Prescott is another one. And, of course, the Cowboys are always there. And Dak Prescott this week, he kind of called out his offense, giving it a nickname GOTI, and it stands for the greatest offense there is. So he's already putting pressure on the rest of his teammates. What are you realistically expecting from the Dallas Cowboys this year?
1: I'm under on the Cowboys, to be honest, because I think the Giants will be significantly better. I think the Commanders need to be significantly better or Quinn's gone. And I don't think the Eagles are falling too far off from the tree. That's kind of a jammed division. I don't know if there's any great teams. Maybe Philly, but we'll see. They're just kind of messy. But the Cowboys need to completely rework that defense. And I think they have. But they gave up over 500 points last year. I don't think there's a team that's maybe even made the playoffs that's given up 500 points in a season. I'd have to look that up. So if they do fix that, you have to like the offense, right? I love their receivers. I love their tight end. I really like their running back. And I really like Dak. I do. I best offense ever, though? No. That's probably the greatest show on turf for the 2013 Denver Broncos, the year Peyton Manning, or the 2007 Patriots when Moss had all those years, or take a Montana offense in 89 or 90. Hell no, man. It's not going to be close to that. I don't even think it'll be the best offense in Cowboys history, Stu, but good for Dak saying it. Dak's got to figure this out, man. He's 33 this year. Just turned 33 a couple days ago. Happy birthday, Dak. The career's going quick. And, I mean, he led the league last year in throwing all over the place. But I don't know if that's the recipe, guys. But as fantasy owners, I love Dak for that. And I like the two receivers. I like the tight end. And I like the running back. All those fantasy plays, guys, I really like the Cowboys in that respect this year.
2: Yeah, they're definitely going to be fun. It's going to be interesting to see how that division plays out because obviously you're going to have the Commanders looking to bounce back from a disappointing year last year. And then you have the Giants with Harbaugh. I don't know if people think they're going to win the division, but at least you have the coach and the quarterback that they believe in with in Jackson Dart in terms of a young quarterback. So it's a great division.
1: I like the Giants roster, too. I do. I think they have a lot of good players. I mean, they were able to ship off Dexter Lawrence, and I still like their roster. Their pass rush, I mean, Spider-Man might be the best pass rusher up there in the whole damn league right now. And I think Harbaugh is going to... I don't think this is going to be a two-year, three-year deal for John Harbaugh, guys. We see it every year in the league. It pops instantly. And what is popping for the Giants? Can they win eight games this year? I think maybe they can. And if they do, then they're going to beat some of these other teams. And one of those teams might be, how about them Cowboys? Interesting division in the NFC East this year. And throw in the Commanders, too. Like, where's the recovery there? Let's go. Nice stuff. Two for two with Stu. I said a couple weeks ago, you know, I'm doing my research, trying to spend 10 minutes a day on every team. That's what I was trying to do today. Just study every team for 10 minutes, man. And I said that the Cardinals were the worst team in the league. They're not. There's worse, man. There's worse. It's not Arizona. Arizona might have the worst record because of their schedule. It's murderer's row. They play the AFC West and, of course, the NFC West. But they're not the worst roster in the league right now. So we'll get to that a little bit later, too. And the Scooble talk, good for baseball, bad for baseball. Kind of surprised so far in the show. Feels like everybody's kind of okay with it. Good stuff for baseball. 310-840-4910. Get in on this. He's Stuart Kovacs producing. He's Peyton Lodge, son of Roger, running the board. Johnny Ballgame.
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1: I was waiting for you to get to this one, Peyton Lodge, our beautiful board operator. By the way, he is not single, ladies. He's been with the same girl since high school, I think. Dang it! So, anywho, Peyton Lodge, we'll get to you in a second. Stuart Kovacs producing good stuff on 2 for 2 with Stu, and we'll take your calls. 310-840-4910. Your boy, Johnny Ballgame. We got calls? Let's take them. Starting in Boston. God, that's a good sports town. Tim in Boston. You're first up. Johnny Ballgame, what you got? Tim, come on, man. All right, Tim's not there in Boston. Let's go, you guys. You're faking the funk on a nasty dunk. Come on, Dave in Maryland. Let's check in with Maryland. Dave, I need you to bring this, man. What you got, Dave? Yep, you're on, Dave. Gosh. What are these guys doing, Lodge?
2: Wow. Hey, he sounds like he's kind of in the background there.
1: Are they telling you they want to come on, Lodgy?
2: Allegedly.
1: What are we doing? Hey, Carl in Westfield, Massachusetts. Are you on the line, Carl in Westfield, Mass? Come on.
3: Let me tell you something, brother Johnny Ballgame. I've had it. I'm sick of it. I'm through with these political pundits and professional opinions, of which the sport Pope Carl, the best field in Westfield, will shut their pie hole and say for the first time ever in the history of Major League Baseball, 1, 2, 3, 4, a new coach, our coach is new, with new staff, one of four coaches to come back from 14 under to 9 over. Oh, geez, it's never happened except 4 other times. And hold on now, let's add this up, this little hot streak you said we're on. After we smacked down the world champs at home to sweep Zilla, the 8th series win, 15-1 on the road in a 10-day period where we had 14 runs in 10 games under 2 RA, the lowest ERA ever in the history of our league, and the most wild and offensive attack in July ever. Even Ted Williams' team wasn't this good. I'd have to say, this is a heck of a hard streak. I call more the volcanic inferno. Woo!
1: Why the hell can't they win at Fenway?
3: You know, I tell you why. It's the same reason. I've said this a million times. He who has the least distractions is the most focused. So, Johnny Ballgame, when you go home, the wife, the kids, the running around, the diapers, the lawyer, the leeches, the letters, you have focus on the road in a hotel room and no distractions. It makes sense. And honestly, you got 15-1 on the road. This is nuts. I mean, you guys got to be surprised. Even I am. I'm a sports folk. I'm in Salvo.
1: Good stuff, man. Thanks for the call there. Boston Red Sox.

0: you sweep the Dodgers, feel stinking good about yourself, right? I mean, that's a flex for a fan base. And the and the Red Sox are going to be in the mix. Yay for baseball, right? I mean, baseball's going to have a hell of a year and then disappear, right? God, it seriously is. This is shaping up to be a kick-ass postseason. I think so. I mean, we got a ways to go, but it's shaping up that way. 310-840-4910. Tim in Boston is apparently back. Let's bring him back. Tim, Boston, you got a lot of making up to do here, Tim.
1: Yeah. Jim, Johnny, it's Jim. Sorry. Anyway, you're right on point with the quarterback being paid. I mean, think about it. Mahomes was on a rookie deal. They built that team, and eventually they had to pay people. And what did they do? They set off a little bit. Same with Brady. Through the years, Belichick, the Patriots were always at the bottom of the cap when it came to spending, if you look at the numbers. They talk about it all the time on the local stations. And you know, those teams like the Rams, I mean, they're paying to win. They're not going to be able to keep that, but they got good players, so that's why they're good. And then Seattle, like you said, they're young. They're not paying the quarterback. It's those are the two options that you have. And if you don't have that, look at the kid up in Buffalo, right? He can't – they got nothing to put around him.
0: Well said.
1: I just I'm just right on board with you with what you're saying. I mean, it can't be done. I mean, Bradshaw had a great team around him. You know, Montana was sort of scheme, and they had good players. You know, if you look at it, the way you're looking at it, it's so true. Every team that usually considers himself a championship has one of the two.
0: No question. You either have Brady, Mahomes. And those teams, thanks for the call, had good rosters too. They did because they draft well, they signed free agents well, they did business well. They're smart. But I mean, you look at the last 2 years, Mahomes on this new megaplex deal, they haven't got there. And I'm not saying that they won't be back. Mahomes is taking less this year. He's not even in the top 10 in baseline cap percentage for his team. That's, if you're a Chiefs fan, that's wonderful news. You laugh at the fact that the Lions are paying more in their cap to Goff than you are to Mahomes. Advantage you. Because you got more money to spend on everybody else. And you guys, everybody else is like bigger than the quarterback. It is. And I asked Stu this earlier. Baker Mayfield is closer to Sam Darnold than he is Patrick Mahomes. So if I'm Tampa, I want Baker Mayfield's deal to be closer to Sam Darnold's than Patrick Mahomes. And I don't think I'm asking for a hell of a lot there. Like, Baker's the perfect quarterback, too. If he was on the team with an exceptional roster, he'd kick ass. He could go to Super Bowls. He could. But if you're going to pay Baker Mayfield the same percentage that the Cowboys are paying Dak, I think Tampa Bay is going to be in the same boat with the Cowboys. All right, who's next? We got Swami David in Boston. David, you're back up, or David, you're up in Boston. What's up?
2: Okay, I'm going to call him about the luxury tax on baseball. The Dodgers have been a repeat offender. And they're like double what the limit is. So I think they ought to be banned from the playoffs because they know what they're doing and they're spending twice as much as other teams can spend, you know, according to the rules. And they're getting away with it. They're buying World Series. I think it's worse than the Black Sox scandal.
0: Yeah. Well, they also have a really good farm system. They sign the right free agents. They're playing.
2: They're supposed, as well as taking 60% or over and a 60% penalty, they're supposed to also lose minor league players.
0: They're paying all those extras. They are able to afford all of this based on the money they're bringing in. Thanks for the call. And you can't just, you're trying to get moral on us. Like, you just shouldn't do it because it's just not fair. Like, the Dodgers don't care. They like the fact that they've won two straight World Series. They like the fact that they just traded for a dude who's won back-to-back Cy Young Awards. Any team in the league could have offered more than the Dodgers offered Detroit. However, you're renting him if you're any other team. And you're not going to give what the Dodgers gave for a rental. You're not going to do it. So don't listen to a Dodger person say, well, hey, we're renting him too. No, you're not. You're going to sign him. You would have signed him anyway, in my opinion. If Skubal would have went to, say, the Rays, they trade a bunch of prospects for him. They have a kick-ass record. The Rays are worried about the Sox and the Yankees. They're like, we're going to win a damn World Series. We're going to get Skubal to Tampa. He wouldn't stay. He would have been a Dodger next year. And that's why I think the Dodgers knew, or they are aware, that there's not going to be a next year. So the Dodgers are saying, who cares? We want to win this one now. And I think intelligently, by the rules, I know it sucks. They got way more chips than everybody else at the poker game. It sucks. You got to hope they get a run of bad cards, I guess. Injuries. I get you. Let's get to Chicago. Raphael in Chicago. Welcome to the show, as always, Raphael. What you got for us tonight, buddy?
3: Yeah, there's this one team that I've been that's been very underlooked this NFL offseason that I think could definitely make a really good playoff run, and that is the New Orleans Saints. I mean, they have such good talent. They have a great quarterback, Tyler Shuck, who have a great wide receiver, Calvin, what's his name? They have Cam Jordan. They got a really good, Alvin Kamara. And this team, with an easy schedule, I mean, they do have to play the NFC North. Not easy. They might go through some hell there. But, I mean, their division, I mean, Bucks, they're crumbling. Panthers had a really weird year. And then the Falcons, well, they haven't been to the playoffs in years, and they're not looking good at all. This could be their year, and dare I say, maybe even make a playoff run. I mean, a Super Bowl run.
0: Dang, guys. There's Raphael. Thank you for the call. Raphael, I think the Saints are going to win the division, too. I think Kellen Moore is an excellent coach coming. Guys, do you know that Tyler Shuck last year was 5-4 as the starter? What? They found him in the second round. We all know the history with the injuries and the transfers. He was like a 25-year-old rookie. Kellen, I was destroying Kellen for passing on Jackson Dart, because they did that same draft. And they took Tyler Shuck in the second round. He went 5-4 last year when Rattler couldn't win a game. They bring in Travis Etienne to go along with Kamara. That looks really nice. It does. Chris Olave's an all-pro. Jordan Tyson is a first-rounder. Both receivers, first-round picks. They love the tight end, Juwan Johnson. Noah Fant's their second tight end. What about their offensive line, you ask? Well, both their tackles are first-round picks, 2024 and 2025. Their right guard's a first-round pick. Their center is a second-round pick. And their left guard's a free agent they signed from Buffalo. That's a professional offensive line, a well-invested offensive line. And you know why they have all these solid, you know, all these good players, why they can just bring in Travis Etienne when they really don't need him, why they can bring in Caden Ellis from Atlanta, who's a good player, why they can, you know, what do you say? They can re-sign some of their best players ever, Cam Jordan. Why? Well, dude, Tyler Shuck is why. Because they hit on a quarterback in the second round. I think it looks like that. It does. And I think Kellen Moore is going to figure this out. I think he almost did at the end of the year. I think it was safe to say the last month of the season last year the Saints were the best team in the division. I think that's fair. They were. They were 5-4 when they handed the keys to Shuck. That goes way under the radar. People think Shuck got his ass kicked last year. He didn't. And if you're wondering, well, what's he cost against the cap? Stu, how do you like these apples? The Saints are paying Tyler Shuck 0.8% of their salary cap, not even 1% of the cap. And by the way, they have two more years of only paying Tyler Shuck 1% of their cap. That, my friends, is what you do and what you have when you hit on a quarterback outside of the first round. The disparity in contracts is bananas. Tyler Shuck will make 0.8% this year, 0.9% in 2027, and oh no, he'll make 1% of the team's cap in 2028. So you're going to get a lot of good players, two first-round receivers, two first-round tackles, experienced running backs, first-round ETN. I got a quick story. So I'm doing a radio show 10, 12 years ago, right? And I try to get a stud guest on the show. And I'm texting back and forth with him, and he never texts me back. So I'm like, I end up going to a Zac Brown Band concert that night and just getting annihilated, just hammered drunk. And I left my phone in my backyard, and it just waterlogged, and I had to get a new phone, and I lost most of my numbers. 2 days later, I get a text saying, hey, John, ball game. Sorry I didn't get back to you. I can come on the show this week. And I didn't know who it was because it was a random number. So I'm like, oh, dude, I got to do this. I don't even know who it is. So I got to say, new phone, who dis, right? I say that in maybe a more political way. Sorry, I lost my phone. I need this and this. So basically I said, I don't know who this is. Who is this? And I gave that person on the other end a get out of my life free card, right? He never had to text me back. He never has to come on my stupid radio shows again. He doesn't have to do any of that. I'm dead to him. But he texted me right back. You know who it was? Stu?
4: Kellen Moore?
0: Kellen Moore. God, you're good. It was Kellen Moore. And you want to talk just a down-to-earth nice guy? I was doing a radio show in La Grande, Oregon. Look it up. And I was able to get Kellen Moore on the show when he was the offensive coordinator of the Dallas Cowboys. He came on my stupid little show where there were probably 75 people listening in a tiny little town in Oregon. I luckily met him and his family, or his brother Kirby, and I met them because I lived in Boise, and they're just, Kellen's a god in Boise. Anyway, a good guy. And I never forgot that story. He could have just ditched me so easily. And he texted back, Kellen Moore. I was like, damn, man, I felt like such a schmuck. So I've rooted for him. And I'm not saying anything I don't think that any of you disagree with on his path. The OC in Philly winning that Super Bowl. What he did with Tyler Shuck in a few months. And not only that, but dude, even if they miss on him, who cares? He's 1% of their cap. Go get another one. And I don't think they missed on him. They didn't marry Tyler Shuck. They're just going out with him. They don't have to put a ring on that. They didn't walk down the aisle like the Cowboys did. The Cowboys looked at Dak Prescott. Jerry Jones said, for better or worse, you are our guy. For better or worse. Saints aren't saying that with Tyler Shuck. Dude, you're 0.8% of our cap this year. If you suck, we'll find somebody else. And I don't think he sucks. Watch out for the Saints, guys. They are going to have tons of money to spend. And they might still have some dead cap money. I'm sure they do. If you wanted me to get really nerdy with the salary, they do. Like, they have $36 million this year dead cap on Derek stinking Carr. Gross. That's $36 million they can't spend anywhere else. They just have to freeze it because Derek Carr. Dead money kills teams. And that's why I have a new worst team in the league, man. And I don't know, dude. I hate getting hyperbolic. Actually, I love getting hyperbolic, but I think this might be one of the worst teams on paper I've ever seen going into a season. And it's not the Saints. You hit on a quarterback in round two. Oh, dude. 310-840-4910. Let's get to Detroit. Jerry in Detroit. Jerry, Scooble, he's gone. Oh, Jerry, what are you thinking?
5: I've been the one person in Detroit that was trying to keep him. I was trying to say, do anything. $38 million we gave Valdez. $38 million Hutch is making. $53 million Cade and Goff are making. This guy's the number one athlete in Detroit. We had 2 months left in the season. Don't give him away for prospects. He should have got 1, 2, and 3. This guy, 2 Cy Young awards. We had a chance to win the World Series. We had a chance to win the World Series this year. Our hitting is finally coming around. We're the third best run differential in the American League. We just picked up Valencia. He's hitting great. We brought Clark. We brought Max Clark up. He's doing great. McGonigal, Dingler, Baez is hitting good.
0: Hey, Jerry.
5: Yeah.
0: How old are you? How old are you, dude?
5: 74.
0: I'm sorry, Jerry, that I'm imagining you probably saw Al Kaline play, for crying out loud. But
5: I went to the last 4 games of the World Series in 68 in St. Louis and Detroit.
0: It was a hell of a series. Yeah, Bob Gibson, Denny McClain. Yeah, I'll go down that road with you, too. But, I'm sorry, Jerry, that you now live in a baseball climate where you have a back-to-back Cy Young winner in his prime, and you're not allowed. You can't keep him, and it sucks that you've experienced. Jerry, it's tough, bro.
5: No, we needed to sign him or keep him. These 2 more months of this season, we still have a chance. We're on a roll. We're 2 out of the playoff spot. The Cardinals beat us in 2006.
0: Sure.
5: They had like a 3 games over 500. They were a wild card. We're red hot right now. We had the best starting pitching in baseball. Scooble, Melton, Montero, Mize. All we needed was a reliever, you know, and we also have Valdez and Flaherty. Flaherty should be in the bullpen. We just need to pick up a reliever. We have the best team in baseball, and they threw the towel in. And all these people here are trying to convince me that they did the right thing. He didn't want to be here. But so what? He was still ours. Why did we let him go? It's so sad. It's like my brother died again.
0: Thanks. I'm sorry to hear that, Jerry, that you lost your brother. Thank you for the call. And, of course, you have to think you're going to be in the playoffs this year if you're a Tiger fan with Scooble. You were in the playoffs the last 2 years with Scooble when he won the Cy Young in both years. Like, yeah, it just sucks, in my opinion, that that's where we are now. Like, you can be in Detroit. That's a big market. And you can have a back-to-back Cy Young winner in his prime, and you don't get to keep him anymore. And we all hear this analogy because it's true. You know, Patrick Mahomes would never be able to do this in Kansas City if this was another sport. He'd have to leave. And that's the beautiful part of the NFL. Peyton Manning was the biggest star in the league, and he was in Indiana. And nobody cared. It didn't matter the city he was in. Not at all. And it doesn't matter the city that Mahomes is in. Doesn't. Or the city that Sam Darnold is in. It doesn't matter in that league. You can be, and I remember LaDainian Tomlinson was his biggest star in the league because of fantasy football, greatest fantasy player ever. He was in San Diego. Market's so small, they don't even have a team anymore. Dare I say Brett Favre, Aaron Rodgers, Green Bay. You really think the Packers would have had Aaron Rodgers all those years? No. He wouldn't have been able to stay there. It would have been bad business for him. And that's not going to happen. That's baseball. It's College football now, too, only college football is worse because you don't even have contracts there. Every single year, you're a free agent. It's preposterous. It's the dumbest thing ever. But we're loving it. We love it. Do we? Do we? I know we watch, and we will. I will, more than most of us. But, God, it's tough. 310-840-4910. I'm Johnny Ballgame. Sunday nights on Westwood 1 into Monday morning, the worst team in the NFL. And my God, is this really the worst team on paper I have ever seen going into an NFL season? And what? I'm ready. Ball game. Westwood 1. Download the app.
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1: Probably watched 10 hours of NFL Network this weekend on that welcome back to camp stuff. Stuart Kovacs, were you watching any of that stuff? You geek out on that, seeing, you know, certain, you know, people set up at training camp, getting interviews and whatnot?
2: Absolutely. I had NFL Network on a ton this weekend, for sure.
1: I love it. Yes, great stuff. Here. Hard Knocks. Hard Knocks starts on Tuesday. That's going to be fun, too. And every training camp in session. Who's a team, like... There are teams as sports fans, like when we were growing up, they were really good, or at least they really mattered. They were flagship. They were a big deal. They counted. And then they just go away. And in some cases, like they like never come back, you know? This team is that for me, based on when I grew up, when I started watching, and when I basically, you know, devoted the rest of my life to my personal Lord and Savior, the National Football League. When I made that commitment, like, this team was legit. They always were. Peyton Lodge, board operator, son of Roger Lodge, former host of Blind Date. Peyton, do you have that team growing up? Because you and me are totally different age groups. Who was that squad? Any sport for you?
3: Oh, man, I don't know. It's kind of a tough one, but growing up, I didn't really think of any dominating teams besides, I really don't have many, but you know what? I will say, I know I always go back to, All Reliable here, but my Angels, man, they used to be actually pretty decent, and now they're just the worst team, like, god awful every single season.
1: Dude!
3: And the fact that they're just never a part of a run in August, here we are at the end of July and August, even by the end of June this year, I knew it was over. So I mean,
1: in a bad division too.
3: Yeah, in a bad division, and where a 500 team could make the playoffs right now in the AL West.
1: Yeah.
3: So that's why it's so awful this season to see how open it really is in the American League West, and the fact that there's no chance in them making the postseason now in the first week of August. It really stinks.
1: Gosh, that's a really good example, Peyton. Terrific. He's right. The Angels, they won their series in 02, but they mattered after that. They had Mike Trout, still do, but he was winning MVPs or finishing second every single year for like a half a decade. And then they matter enough to get Shohei interested to come there. And they factored in, I know they haven't made the playoffs since a long time ago, and I think they got their ass swept by Boston. I think that's the only playoff series Trout's ever played in. That's a good one. The Angels don't even count anymore. It's like, oh, Mike Trout, I don't even care anymore, which is sad. Like, they don't even exist at this school. Good one. Stuart, do you have one?
2: Yeah, I think as someone who grew up in the mid to late 90s, I think the Chicago Bulls, obviously with Michael Jordan,
1: they were
2: on top of the world. And then as soon as Jordan left, you know, they were pretty much one of the worst teams in the NBA. Then it came back a little bit with the Derrick Rose teams. They had some nice little teams there, but never really any substantial success.
1: They had the youngest league MVP in the history of the NBA, and that includes guys like Magic Johnson, Larry Bird, young guys winning MVPs. Derrick Rose, the youngest league MVP winner. I think maybe it's been broken. Wemby, I don't know if it's been broken since, but that was in like whenever Derrick Rose came in. He was the youngest MVP winner ever. And that just thing, that was a tough deal. But you're right. The Bulls didn't really matter before Jordan, and they certainly haven't really mattered after Jordan. But my God. And I grew up 80s, 90s. The Bulls were the number one pro franchise in the country. You could go to any town in any middle school, and it didn't matter what NBA city you were in, Portland, Oregon. There were more people were wearing Bulls Jordan gear than Clyde Drexler, Terry Porter, Kevin Duckworth, Buck Williams, no mercy cursey gear. Like, they just were. And that was the power of the Bulls. Good one. For me, Miami Dolphins, man. I loved when Miami mattered and when they were hot. and sexy, and Dan Marino had that glow, the tan, that perma Florida tan, the sweat coming off on a Sunday night in Joe Robbie Stadium with Clayton and Duper going, John Offerdahl, Lewis Oliver, the Richmond Webb, Don Shula. Like, even though they weren't winning Super Bowls, they mattered. They were a big deal. Like, you knew, and this is a true franchise quarterback. It didn't matter what the Dolphins' record was in that era. If Marino had a good game, they're probably going to win. It was one of those deals. So they mattered, even though they weren't still winning Super Bowls. Hell, they didn't win a Super Bowl since 1973. But they went to a few, and they were flagship. When I first started watching the NFL in like the early, mid-80s, the Dolphins were as big as they came, man. Cool uniforms, a badass quarterback with a quick release. It's just like Miami is this town, this city, it just feels like it's the right place for the golden quarterback. And they had it for like 20 years, and it was so long ago. Like, a lot of people listening to this show never even saw Daniel, Constantine, Marino play a live game. And I don't expect you to. His last game, he got his ass kicked by the Jags in 99. It's been that long. And it just feels like the Dolphins are the perfect fit for the badass quarterback. Like if Mahomes would have ended up going there, or they would have just not taken Tua and maybe waited a couple of picks and got, that's not Josh Allen's draft. It's the next one. Anyway. They certainly could have got somebody better than Tua, whoever that was. But they just missed in coaches and eras. And they don't count. Like, I would love to see Miami, and I think we might. Look at the Dolphins this year. Might be the worst team on paper I've ever seen going into an NFL season. So bad. And they're just strapped. It's dead money that they can't spend. It's bad moves, bad contracts, bad trades that have just caught up with them to the point where their team this year is a complete and total disaster. I'll give you an example. The Dolphins' highest paid player is Zach Seiler, one of the seventh round defensive tackle from Ferris State. They went there. He makes $11 million, highest paid Miami Dolphin this year. How about this? The Cowboys have 8 players making more than that. 8. Most teams have 5 or 6 players making double-digit millions. I mean, the Cowboys have 8, and their highest-paid player makes $43 million, and then $27 million, and then $21 million, and then $19 million, and then $17 million. Those are the 5 highest-paid Cowboys. The highest paid Dolphin makes $11 million. And he's a seventh round D tackle from Ferris State. You should have pressed the button again, Lodgy. But yeah. Too little, too late. Love you though. The Dolphins' second highest paid player? He makes $7 million. $7 million. The Miami Dolphins have 1 player on their roster, a seventh round D tackle from Ferris State. Really, Lodgy? He must be. What did Happy Gilmore say to his caddy? Where were you on that one, dipstick? Love ya.
3: Something like that.
1: But the Dolphins have one player making over $10 million. Like, this is like the Oakland or Athletics in baseball trying to compete with the Haves. That's their roster. And you ask, well, why the hell don't they spend money? Well, I'll tell you. Right now, the Dolphins only have $16 million left under the cap. That's nothing. They're like 20th in the league in cap space. So then you ask, well, where the hell is their money? What's going on? How about this? They have a $55 million dead cap hit on Tua. That's $55 million that the Dolphins can't use on anybody else. It's frozen. It's dead because of the ridiculous contract they gave Tua. Again, now and this is why Tampa Bay's looking. You don't just want to give all the money to the quarterback. If they're not what you pay them to be, you are screwed. So $55 million in dead money, that's just Tua. How about $28 million in dead money on Tyreek Hill? How about $23 million in dead cap money on Jaylen Waddle, who they traded to Denver? They have the, when you trade a player, you absorb the dead money. How about $20 million in dead money on Jalen Ramsey? That's Tua, Tyreek, Waddle, and Ramsey. A total of $120 million that the Dolphins have tied up into four players. So that's why their roster is stinky McGillicuddy. They can't spend any money. They just have to eat this season, man. And by the way, I mean, I just for kicks and gigs, how about $12 million in dead cap on Minka? $10 million in dead cap on Bradley Chubb? $11 million on Taron Armstead? Like, just the poor moves and then having to trade in. Guys, I loved it when the Dolphins were slick and hot. And like I said, the tan of Marino. Throwing to Mark Clayton, scoring 18 teeters in 1984. Still the best quarterbacking season ever. For Marino to have 5,000 yards and 48 teeters in a league that wasn't catered to the passing game yet. That was a running league then. Insane. Like, the Dolphins were kick-ass, man. They haven't done jack in like decades now. And I'm hoping that this gross operation we're seeing this year will give them the first pick. And please, can they hit on it? Like, imagine this. If somehow, some way, the Dolphins would have ended up with Joe Burrow instead of the Bengals, guys, they'd be really good right now, in my opinion. I mean, Tyreek Hill would have hit. Jaylen Waddle would have been awesome with Burrow. They missed on the quarterback big time. And it's their own fault. They didn't say no to go test the market. Go test. See what you can get. And if we lose you, okay, fine. It's okay with us. But they got 50. That's like almost as bad as what the Cardinals are paying Kyler Murray and what Denver had to pay 2 years with Russell Wilson dead money. 2 years. And the Dolphins, like, $120 million on four dudes that aren't even on the team anymore? Anyway, is Tyreek Hill even in the league anymore? No. But that's the worst team in the league, guys. They have the worst roster, and it, I mean, it's not their fault, but it is, right? They just have way less to spend than everybody else. So you're, again, the highest paid Dolphin. Zach Seiler, a seventh rounder from Ferris State. You did it. You did it. All right. 310-840-4910. Who wants to get in on this? Trevor in Dallas. you're up, brother. Trevor in Dallas, go for it. You're live with Johnny Ballgame.
4: Johnny, what's going on, man? Been listening to you. I'm waiting for a nice burger here at In-N-Out. And I just got to chop in, being a Cowboys fan, like, it's just, man, I'm 34 years old, and it's just, you know, you want to talk about a fall off and just a dynasty, America's team, this and that, which we just haven't done anything, man, my whole lifetime. And I get the stories from mom and dad and, oh, man, you know, this and that. And, you know, they went to the last Super Bowl, and it's just like, will we ever? I think maybe there is a curse, and if Jerry Jones passes, maybe there's a curse that we have going on right now with that guy. I don't know what it's going to take, but every time, though, we still get fired up, and it's happened to me right now. I can smell football season, and I'm thinking, damn it, this is going to be our year. I've heard talks of getting Max Crosby. Like, that's got me fired up. We got the pieces in place. You talk about money we're spending. We're spending, like, some money. We have the talent in place, but we don't look like we have the DNA of a championship team, and it's just like, how long is this drought going to be? Man, it's painful, I could go on and on. It's just like, man, we're cooking. My mom's making, you know, big feasts for every game. We lose, she gets all pissed off. Like, it's terrible, man. I don't know what we're gonna do.
1: It's tough,
4: and I just wanted to express that from all Cowboys fans out there. You know what I'm talking about, man. It's just like, when will we be back?
1: You know, I'll talk about this at the top of the hour too. Thank you, great call. Just imagine this. What other team in sports would, say, hire a general manager in 1994, still have that GM, and never even went to a Super Bowl, let alone a conference championship game? What GM would keep his gig that long? No one would. But the Cowboys, Jerry Jones has been the GM since 1994, when he fired a guy that just won him two Super Bowls. That's the problem, in my opinion. Great owner. Crappy GM. And I'm not a believer in Shoddy either. I don't think that's the coach. Man, you missed it too. All you youngins, the triplets were so badass. Jimmy was so cool. And I know the Landry folks listening there too. They were bitching too. The flex defense. Cowboys were awesome. How about them? And yeah, you got a whole generation of Cowboy fans now that are like, what's going on? Since the Jacksonville Jaguars were established in 1995, they have won more playoff games than the Dallas Cowboys. Oh, put that in your pipe. Love ya. Westwood One, download the app.
0: The Raiders are not going with Fernando Mendoza.
5: Kirk Cousins is the starting quarterback.
0: But how long will their first overall pick really be on the sideline? Westwood One Sports.
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1: I have no problem paying the quarterback. You want to have a franchise guy. You want to be able to say, because of him, we can win every week, so we're going to put the pieces around him, even though we don't have as much money in our wallet because we spend most of it on him. That works in this league. We've seen it. It doesn't work as often, but it works. If you're going to pay the quarterback better make up the difference, because you're not going to have the roster. Russell Wilson couldn't do it. Joe Flacco couldn't do it. Those are just two examples of quarterbacks winning Super Bowls on rookie deals, and they got to flip it, and then all of a sudden we got to pay the quarterback. And then you're S-O-L, just like this segment almost is. There's only five quarterbacks in the NFL making more money than Baker this year. And he wants the extension. Let's get after it. Huge next hour.
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0: It's Westwood One Sports Night with Johnny Ballgame.
1: Damn, I love football season. All 32 teams camp. Hell, we got a game in 3 days, even though it's the worst thing ever. We'll all rush home. We watch 20 minutes of it and then remind ourselves how crappy the Hall of Fame game is. But, and this is a big Sir Mix-a-Lot, baby got backsized butt, just how I like it. We don't care. It's the NFL. It's football season, and we're all over the place tonight having a blast. Johnny Ballgame into the morning. And if you're going to pay the quarterback, he better make up the difference. And one thing I wanted to throw in to this equation, because it's massive, it's the coach, too. The NFL, the coach, is more important than any other pro league, at least that I follow. The schemes, what's going on, what goes into it, the moving parts, the personnel. My gosh, man. So, yeah, when you have Patrick Mahomes making the money he's making and the percentage of the cap that he's been taking, this year it's way lower. Good for the Chiefs on that. Mahomes is 11th in the NFL in percentage of cap he's taking among quarterbacks. 11th. That's great if you're a Chiefs fan. You think you're going to get a few better players because of that, and you probably will. But I saw Andy Reid went to the playoffs Super Bowl with Donovan McNabb, who was terrific in his era. But he also went to the playoff games with Jeff Garcia, with Michael Vick, with Alex Smith. He was good with those guys. Obviously, you give him a Mahomes, and then you get a dynasty. That's where the coaching comes into it. Matthew Stafford, gosh, he's money. Love him. He couldn't win a playoff game. He was 0-3 in the playoffs with the Lions. He goes to the Rams, year one, Super Bowl. Last year was probably a muffed punt away from getting back to the Super Bowl. That's how close that NFC Championship was. Well, he's got McVay. That's what Matthew Stafford ended up with. And that makes a massive difference. You know, Sam Darnold won a Super Bowl because he's got some defensive scientist walking through the hallways of MIT solving frickin' football problems on the chalkboard. They nailed that coach, Mike McDonald. I don't have a problem paying the quarterback. I just have a problem paying the quarterback who can't make up the difference. That's where the Cowboy guy, Trevor in Dallas. You know, the Cowboys paid Dak more than Mahomes. We all know. He makes more than Mahomes. He's making, more than Josh Allen this year. Yes, Dak does. So they're paying him to make up the difference. Bless his heart. That's a tough ask. What? I mean, you try taking Mike McCarthy and now Brian Schottenheimer to face a Kyle Shanahan, a Sean McVay, a Mike McDonald in the playoffs. Dude, you're bringing a butter knife to a machete fight. In my opinion, coaching matters. And you may even have the quarterback. I mean, hell, if you traded Matt Stafford for Dak straight up, I would probably think that Dak with the Rams is probably going to be more successful than Stafford with the Cowboys. Maybe not. Well, Stafford's a league MVP winner. Maybe that's an interesting comp. But if you give Dak the best coach in the league, he would not have the worst playoff winning percentage, minimum 5 starts, any quarterback has in the history of the league. Because that's what's happened. He gets to the playoffs. They've had great regular seasons.

0: Dallas. Dak had multiple years where he's won 12, 13 games, and it never computes in the playoffs because you run into, like, Kyle Shanahan, and you got Mike McCarthy. It's not just paying the quarterback. You got to have the coach, too. And that's why I'm circling the Buffalo Bills and Josh Allen, who I love. And I would love to see them do the whole Super Bowl thing. That'd be great. Just for America, man. Get the Bills back in a Super Bowl. Yes. But that's a ton of money they pay. And I don't know if Joe Brady is going to make the difference or make up like a Sean McVay or an Andy Reid or a Mike McDonald do. We don't know. If he doesn't, then I don't think Josh Allen's getting to a Super Bowl. Maybe ever. I expect Mahomes to be back. And I like all these teams in the AFC that aren't paying quarterback money. Denver, New England, rookie quarterback deals. There's some teams in the AFC, and of course, guys like, or teams like the Chargers always show up. Pittsburgh, and I love the Bengals this year. Joe Burrow's my MVP winner. I think he gets either 5,000 yards passing or 50 teeters. Huge on Burrow this year. All right, phone calls. Let's go to Pittsburgh. What's up? Here we go. David, you're on the line. Welcome to Westwood One. You got Johnny Ballgame. David, what's up?
1: Hey, what's up, Johnny? Hey, I'm just talking about the Steelers, man. I don't know why. I don't know why they get back to these retired quarterbacks, man. I know Will Howard and Aller ain't the greatest, man. They got to put somebody in there. I mean, they can't carry four quarterbacks. They're talking about, the local sportscasts are talking about they might carry four quarterbacks. Like, you got to be kidding me. I don't know.
0: Yeah.
1: I mean,
0: I know.
1: They couldn't win whenever we had some of the best players in the league. We had Roethlisberger, Le'Veon Bell, A.B., Troy. I mean, I don't know. I think they have a good season this year, but, man, they got to get some young guys in there in that quarterback position. See what they got, I think.
0: Thanks for the call. Yeah, the Steelers are interesting because, you know, the last few years, they'll get to the playoffs, but they have no business being there. You know, kind of like the NFC South champion a few years there. Just like, what are they doing here? Oh, yeah, they won that division. But I'll be on the good side of this, okay? Let's be on the good side, David, in Pittsburgh. Here's what I do like. DK Metcalf and Michael Pittman Jr. is a tremendous receiver duo if everything works. Those are tough covers, man. Big, physical receivers, okay? I like both of them. Darnell Washington, you want to talk big physical, there's a tight end for you there. Now, Aaron Rodgers, I don't know how much you can turn back the clock, but if you imagine Aaron Rodgers with those guys in his prime, you know, the running game, Jaylen Warren, and they brought in Rico Dowdle, I mean, maybe. Defensively, they better be on point. Joey Porter Jr., Jalen Ramsey, few guys there, obviously. Hayward, Watt, you need him to be healthy. Feels like if TJ Watt's healthy, they're just good. But no, I don't know what the Steelers are going to be in 2 or 3 years. No way. I don't know. It'll be interesting. Where do you get Baker Mayfield next year? But then you're going to give Baker what Tampa is not, and then you're going to be playing the same game that, you know, even Buffalo is playing, and they have Josh Allen. Buffalo can play this game because they have Josh Allen. They can say, okay, we'll give Josh Allen 14.4% of our cap this year because he's Josh Allen. I would too. But we got to hit on the guys around him, and we certainly got to hit on this new coach. Pittsburgh, I don't know where I'm going with that. It feels like it's kind of a one last, you know, fun day, Sunday in the sun. With Aaron Rodgers and Mike McCarthy, who I don't even know how their relationship ended. Now it seems like everything's cool. Sure. And yeah, four quarterbacks on the roster, and I don't like any of them. Mason Rudolph, Biff Tannen, make like a tree and get out of here. Will Howard and Drew Aller. Like, I really don't like any of those guys. Now, luckily, there's some quarterbacks coming. Dante Moore, Arch, are you too good with Aaron Rodgers to get one of those players, too? That's a tough spot to be in. And Steeler fan, you know this because you've been in this spot the last 6 years. Like, okay, we might make the playoffs, but you know when you get there, it's almost like you don't even want kickoff to start. You know, sometimes when your team plays in a game and you just know, you're just like, I don't even want the kickoff to happen. This is just going to make me in a bad mood and I'm going to be pissed and I don't even want this game to start. Like, I would imagine, like, that's kind of how it is. 310-840-4910. I'm Johnny Ballgame. Great stuff as always, you guys. You pay the quarterback. You better hope the quarterback can make up the difference. I haven't mentioned this all morning, but this is just painful. Like, Cleveland Brown fan. I don't know if you know this. You probably do, but I don't know anybody else. Maybe they don't or do. But Deshaun Watson, who I don't even know if he's going to start. He's the fifth highest paid quarterback in the league this year, and they're giving him 13% of their cap. And he might not even start. Like, that's where the Browns are. Like, gosh. You guys, we see this more often than not. I use the Tua. I use Russell in Denver. I use the Deshaun Watson deal. Gross. How about Nick Foles in Jacksonville? How about Case Keenum in Denver? Dude. These things don't work. And you're paying these quarterbacks, good quarterbacks, great money. Don't pay good, great. Don't. You want to try to pay great, good. And there's not a lot of teams that can get away with it, especially when you go Caleb Williams, Jaden Daniels, Drake May, Bo Nix, Stroud, Bryce Young, Tyler Shuck, Jackson Dart. I mean, all those dudes are on rookie contracts for a few more years. If their GMs are good, they'll have good players around them because they'll just have money to spend. Whereas these teams, the Chargers, Cowboys, Bills, Browns, Tampa, I don't think so, but Tampa would absolutely be in that neighborhood if Baker was to get what he wanted. I mean, Jared Goff. 310-840-4910. Don't pay great for good. I mean, look at all these case studies of the team that's like, wait, we need the franchise quarterback. We got him. All right, we're good. We got our franchise guy. Now let's build everything else. Like, these teams acted like that was what they had to do first and foremost. It has worked, but more often it doesn't. And you look at the teams like the Eagles. You look at teams like the Seahawks. You look at teams like the 49ers with Jimmy G and Brock Purdy before he got paid. Those teams had players, rosters. The LOB Seahawks. How about the old Kaepernick Niners? It was a second round pick. He didn't make anything. No, that little era, well, 3-4 years where the Niners and the Seahawks had the best rosters in the league. Yeah, that's not a serious conundrum here. They weren't paying any money to their quarterback. And they were still getting Pro Bowl quarterback play. Yeah, I know. It's impossible, right? It probably is. Teams are doing it. I'm not saying everybody can just figure it out. They don't. It's hard. That's why we all love the NFL, man. Haga laga. I'm Johnny Ballgame, Westwood One Sports. Download the Westwood One Sports app.
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1: Sports night, sports morning, wherever you are, however you're listening, always appreciate you tuning into Westwood One. 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Are they? That was a question. I don't know. You're one side of the fence on this? Or are you like me, kind of standing on the farting around here? I don't know what side to get on. Are the Dodgers ruining baseball? Tarik Skubal, back-to-back Cy Young winner on a Tigers team that's been to the playoffs back-to-back years in his prime. And they can't keep him in this current climate. They can't afford him. That's how baseball rolls. So are the Dodgers ruining baseball or no? They're playing, obviously they're playing by the rules. No one's saying they aren't. People are just bitching at the rules. That's kind of what it is. I mean, I hear it. Well, they're killing the competitive balance, Johnny. The haves and the have-nots are even further apart now. You're alienating, you know, certain fan bases. You're turning them away. They're caring less about their own team now because the Dodgers are so damn big. They're thinking, they're saying, they're living. Well, what the hell is the point? Apathetic fans in certain markets. I mean, I don't know one, but you're a diehard Miami Marlin fan. I mean, you got your Marlins hat on, you're waking up tomorrow, you're throwing your Gary Sheffield throwback from 1997. You love it. You're a huge Marlins fan. I mean, how do you see yourself next to the Dodgers? You know, it's interesting. So I do understand that. You could even say it devalues the regular season now. Dodgers are going to cruise to 100 wins. How do they not? And this and that. And they even have a really bitchin' farm system. You could easily make the case that the Los Angeles Dodgers are the most well-run franchise in any league in this country. And knowing the system, I mean, it's baseball capitalism, period. They're capitalists. And I know some people say, yeah, good. Reward aggressive ownership. Reward ambition to want to keep building. The Dodgers never say, let's wash our hands. We're good. This is our squad. Let's go. No, they're constantly ambitious, trying to get better players. They're not just trying to buy wins. Also, they're trying to build them. Look at their farm system. They gave Detroit the best deal. Any other team could have said, well, we will give Detroit more. Detroit wasn't committed to sending Skubal to the Dodgers. I know they did him a solid. If you're Skubal, you're on a flight right now thinking, hell yeah, this is going to be sweet. Sure. They didn't have to do that. They would have traded him wherever if they would have got a better deal. But the Dodgers, we all know their system, and if you don't, look it up. They're good every year. But the difference is, and it's this, and you could say, oh, you know, we want a super team. We want the villain. The Dodgers are great for baseball, what they're doing. It's forcing everybody to step it up or step it out. 310-840-4910. Where are you? What base use you on with this? Good for baseball, bad for baseball, the Dodgers, this trade. What sticks out to me is this. Because, yeah, the Dodgers gave the best deal. Sure, good for them. The Dodgers have way more chips at the poker table than anybody else. And that's clearly obvious. If you've played poker and you remember being like a big-time chip leader, it's a great position to be in. You can limp into pots. You can bluff easier. You don't have to worry about losing a hand where if you're down on money, dude, you're not going to pay to see the flop unless you got a hand. The Dodgers don't need that. They have so much damn money. Hell, they can buy pots. It's poker. And that's kind of how I relate what they were able to do to get Skubal. They were able to give the best deal. So they got the most chips. And the biggest factor, any other team, like say, I'll just say the Seattle Mariners, what the hell? Because if the Mariners would have traded George Kirby and Emerson Hancock, two frontline starters for like any team in baseball, just about, under contract, if the Mariners would have offered those two pitchers for Skubal, I would imagine the Tigers would have done it. But the Mariners aren't going to do that because Skubal is a rental. You're not going to trade two frontline homegrown starters, although Kirby might be traded today. Because the Mariners have the number one pitching prospect in baseball. You want to be blown away from stats? Guys, type in Cade Anderson with a K. My God. I haven't seen minor league stats like that since Steven Strasburg. He's coming up. So Kirby might be expendable. The point is, though, not even the Mariners are dumb enough to trade two starters to rent Skubal. No. And nor was any other team willing to meet or exceed the Dodgers' price to get Skubal. Because you're not going to trade that much value for a rental. And this is where the rub hits also. He's not a rental for the Dodgers. Dude, he's their ace pitcher for the next 4 years is what he is. He's not a rental. Hell, if Detroit would have kept him and just said, we're not going to trade him. We're going to try to win the damn series. We're going to sell more pieces to try to get better. We're going to stack up and we're going out like this. If they would have done that, Skubal probably signs with the Dodgers in the offseason, although there probably won't be an offseason. But if there was, yeah, Skubal would have found his way to the Dodgers anyway. He is not a rental. I'll be shocked if they don't re-sign him. If they don't, there'll be something wrong with it. Of course they're going to re-sign him. Now, that's less pressure on the bump for Ohtani. You bring in guys, he's won the last two AL Cy Youngs. He's in his prime. And even in Detroit, a top 10 market, can't afford him? No, they can't. For real, they cannot. But the Dodgers can. Look at that local TV money. What's a Dodger dog cost now? $20? It might suck that the system doesn't allow Detroit to keep that player. Any other era, right, guys? I mean, that's like, you know, Detroit wouldn't have been able to keep, what, Lou Whitaker, Alan Trammell, you know, maybe Jack Morris in his prime, whatever, you know? I mean, back then, you were able to keep your best couple players. Every team did. No way now? No. And you're just not going to pay a rental price. And the Dodgers didn't. They paid the full price because they're going to re-sign his ass and they're going to throw him on their rotation and he's going to win an NL Cy Young, they're hoping. And it's not the size of the city. I mean, we get that confused too. Detroit's a big town. Hell, the Angels are in Los Angeles. They couldn't keep Shohei. Stayed in the same town. Just went to the different team. Because I guarantee you, the Angels television contract locally there is not what the Dodgers are. What, the Dodgers got Vin Scully? The Angels got Roger Lodge? Is that the difference? That was funny.
2: That was pretty
1: good. Love you, Roger.
2: Yeah, I was searching for something like really good, some kind of good drop, but nah, I couldn't find anything that good.
1: Roger Lodge is Peyton Lodge, our board op. That's his dad. If you remember watching the TV show Blind Date, Roger Lodge was the host of that show, and he does afternoons in Los Angeles on Angels Radio. You know, I mean, yeah. And, and you know this, Peyton, you're a big Angels fan in that town. I mean, gosh, you must feel like the Clippers these days. Oh,
2: I like the Clippers, too.
1: Yeah, I mean, that's, I don't know which side of the fence you're on. Let's get to Chicago. Let's go to Chicago. Jason, what's up, dude? Jason, you're live on Westwood One Radio. What you got?
3: Hey, what's going on, guys? You know what?
1: Hey, brother.
3: I know the Scooble thing, everybody's talking about, like, him going to the Dodgers, and he, like you said, he's not a rental. He's going to be long-term. But look at what, nobody said nothing when the Cubs went and got Aroldis Chapman. He was a rental. That was a true rental. And after he was done with the 16 series, he went back to the Yankees. I mean, they don't like realize, okay, you know what? There's some people that we're going to get and keep, and there's some people that we're going to keep and get rid of.
1: And it sucks. Like, yeah, there could have been so many teams that would have easily put together a better package than the Dodgers did. Although I like what the Dodgers gave. I really do. With a couple of prospects there and whatever. I mean, it's the best offer they had. But yeah, other teams can't do that, Jason. Thank you for the call. Other teams can't do that because they can't keep him. Scooble's going to say, we need like the fattest pitching contract in history. It's probably going to be what, Stu? $700 million deferred until 2047, and then it's going to turn into $1 billion. Oh, whatever the hell they're going to figure. Yeah. I think the full intention, Tarik Skubal is going to be the opening day starter for the Dodgers the next 2, 3, 4 years. And how is that bad for baseball? Because your team no longer has a shot, maybe. Hell, I'm a Mariner fan. Never even been to a World Series. The only team in baseball that hasn't. And I got to watch Cal Raleigh have the greatest catching season potentially ever last year. And now he's hitting .170. Saw that coming. We all got our complaints in baseball, right? I don't know about the Dodgers. 310-840-4910. Stay in Chicago. Tony, you're next up with Johnny Ballgame on Westwood One. Tony, go.
4: Johnny Ballgame, nice to talk to you, sir. You know,
1: thanks, brother.
4: Back in the day, my dad used to get upset with the Yankees and George Steinbrenner. And I told him, you cannot fault an owner who has the resources for putting the best product possible onto the field. And you're absolutely correct about Skubal. He's not a rental for the Dodgers. They're going to pony up the dough to pay him his $40 million or whatever he gets a year. And you're right. You know, they're going to be the front runner for the next foreseeable future in baseball simply because of their pitching staff. Because when you got guys like Ichiro and Yamamoto, you know, there's an argument there for who their number one starter is. So it's just amazing what they do, but you can't begrudge them. They're doing the best thing they can for their team. And I say, what's the big deal? You know, because the most upset people should be the people in Milwaukee because they had actually a better farm system than the Dodgers did, but they decided not to pull the trigger on that because of the fact that he's a rental.
1: Good point. And remember this. Thank you for the call. Milwaukee did pull the trigger on that in 07, 08 when they brought in CC Sabathia on a rental and they lost him the following year to the Yankees. I remember in 1998, this still pisses me off. The Mariners traded Randy Johnson to the Astros where he was brilliant. They got Freddy Garcia, John Halama and Carlos Guillen, and I still remember that trade. It was okay, but I would have rather had the unit. What did Randy do after Houston? They couldn't keep him. He went to Arizona. Oh, and won 4 straight Cy Youngs. 4! Yeah, but he was done. Seattle thought he was done. He's too old. He's done. Get off it. You know how hard it was for me, Stu? Being a Mariner fan growing up, I lost Ken Griffey Jr. I'm sorry. I lost Randy in 98. I lost Junior in 99. And I lost A-Rod in 2000. consecutive years, man. And I've thought about it my whole life. Those Mariner teams, I mean, they had A-Rod hitting second, Griffey hitting third, Edgar hitting fourth, Tino hitting fifth, Jay Buhner hitting sixth, Randy Johnson pitching. It was like, didn't ever get to a World Series, ever. But good or bad, Dodgers, 310-840-4910. Some good stuff on this. Stuart, you're pro. You're okay with this? I mean, yeah, it's within the rules, no question. Yeah, the rules are stacked in their favor big time. Are they exploiting them? I don't know. It's up to you if you want to say that. They're taking an unfair advantage. They have an advantage. They have a privilege, whatever, that no other team has, so they're only good because of it. I don't know if that's it, man. Like I said, they have good systems. And they have a good farm system. But yeah, it does help when they can just do this and create a super team. I mean, it gives me Kevin Durant joining the 73-9 Warriors vibes, although Oklahoma City didn't get anything in return. Durant just left and joined that team. Baseball's going to heat up. And Stu, we have never opened this show. This show has existed since January of this year when Westwood One Sports Network was established. We've never opened the show with baseball before, especially when I got 32 NFL training camps, and I just love the NFL more than life itself. This is an NFL show, college football too, but I'm really mad at that. But baseball kind of, and it's not going anywhere. The next show is going to open with this, and the next show is going to open with this. We're going to talk about this all day. Heck, there might even be more trades. I'm sure there will be. Scooble, Dodgers. Dodgers good for baseball. Dodgers bad for baseball. Stuart Kovacs.
5: I think overall they're probably bad for baseball, but I think it's more of the aspect of how they've kind of deferred the money, and then that's kind of been a bit of a snowball effect in terms of how they can get some of these guys. But aside from that, in terms of just spending the money, in terms of developing really good prospects and then trading those prospects and getting big pieces, I don't have a problem with that. I just think the deferral of the money is the one thing that I have a problem with, but not the spending of the money. Definitely not.
1: Yes, Stuart, this is why, like, your beloved Yankees, this is why Yankee fan will always love what George Steinbrenner did and what he stood for. He put his money back into the team. I need a right fielder. Gary Sheffield, I don't care what it costs. Bring him over. A-Rod, let's do it. Like, they just, Yankee fan loved that. And Dodgers are doing that, and the deferred money is interesting. Like, should that be something that baseball looks at, saying, hey, man, we'll give you this up front now, and we'll put something on it, but, like, in 30 years, dude, you're going to make $1 billion. And before that, you can just live off your endorsements and all this. I mean, however they work it, maybe that's... be honest, that seems like that's over my head right now, but it's within the rules. They make it work. You're telling me other teams couldn't do that? The Mariners, speaking of them, they did that with Ichiro. Ichiro's got deferred money. Look it up. His coming in. Like, other teams have done that. It's not unheard of. The Dodgers are just, I mean, they're doing that on steroids. And good for baseball, bad for baseball, it's going to be right down the middle. Stuart says he doesn't like it. It's I don't want to say immoral. You know, I hate using morality with a baseball payroll in trades. But, I mean, it's kind of cheesy, I guess. Is it, you know, taking the team in the video game and trading all the good players to your team and then playing in a season with your super team? We've all done that. Dodgers do it in real life. Fan engagement, viewership, I think are going to be up for this. I think there's something to be said for rewarding aggressive ownership and ambition. And, hey, we want to keep getting better. The Dodgers didn't have to do this. They're loaded. They didn't have to. But they said, you know what? How can we get better? And they do it. And yeah, they have an unlimited resource to get it done, but they do it. And they could miss. This could be the Mets. The Mets tried to do this, but they can't find the right players. They blow it. The Dodgers don't. I mean, the Mets are at, that's embarrassing, that payroll going into the season and what they're getting out of it. I'm sorry, Mets fans. They're in last place. I mean, only the Rockies have fewer wins than the Mets in the NL. That's it. You want to know the Rockies' payroll? Oh, what the hell? So there is that. You can't say the Mets, right? And I don't know how many deferred payments the Mets have, but they invented that stuff with the Bobby Bonilla deal. Right? Anyway, so I know it's going to go up, but I will say this. For all other teams, and I'm with you, I'm a lonely Seattle Mariner fan. Probably the only Mariner fan even listening right now. Am I going to be all that excited to ever think that my team can beat the Dodgers? No. Like, it does further the separation, but how far was the separation to begin with? We're talking about a guy that goes every fifth day, too. I mean, there you catch the right series. Like, if Scooble has to go, say, game one, game four of the opening series, then all of a sudden it ends, and then he can't go till game three of the, you know how it works, of the next series, and maybe you can catch a break where you play the Dodgers for a seven-game series and you only catch Scooble once, maybe twice, like a game three and then a game six or seven, maybe. So, I mean, it's not Kevin Durant joining the Dubs, man. That was ridiculous. But yeah, it's the Dodgers being the Dodgers. That's what it is. I'm Johnny Ballgame. That's at Ballgame underscore KTIK on X, at Johnny Ballgame underscore KTIK on Instagram. We got 2 for 2 with Stuart coming up. It's Westwood One. Download the Westwood One sports app.
0: QB Baker Mayfield doesn't have a new contract, and D lineman Vita Vea requested a trade. Will the Buck Stars be jumping ship? Westwood One Sports.
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1: Trade deadline Monday. What's up, Monday morning? Pop up! Wake up! We got Westwood One all day. The Scooble trade, anything else? Baker Mayfield pissed off Baker. I love it. I'm kind of Team Tampa on this for right now. And I don't think anything's going to happen moving forward. Baker's going to be pissed off this year. We'll see what happens in Tampa Bay. We got two for two with Stu.
0: What will the sports world be talking about in the morning? It's two for two with Stu.
2: All right, ball game. We've learned some more details about the Kyle Shanahan car accident that resulted in some minor injuries to the head coach, including some broken ribs, a broken nose, and a concussion. We also now know that Shanahan was the cause of the accident. He claims that he had his cell phone on his lap, and then it fell off his lap. He was reaching for it, and then the accident happened. However, the Palo Alto Police Department will not be releasing body cam footage, the 911 call, or the accident report. So what do you think is going on here, ballgame?
1: It's kind of like, I guess I would like to see that, but maybe I don't want to see that body cam footage. And, you know, they can track you were on your phone at this time. So maybe it wasn't. I'm speculating, and I love Kyle Shanahan, and I want everything to be okay here. First off, the poor woman who was in the injury that she did not cause. She's the victim here, and hopefully everything's okay with her. In that situation, first and foremost, but, you know, was he on his phone? Maybe so. We're all guilty of this, guys. I know I am. And the same thing could happen. You look down at your phone, you look up, and you're in the other lane, and you're running into somebody. It's like, geez, man. It's a tough deal, and I hope there's nothing criminal coming for Kyle Shanahan here, and it's just a, let's say, a lesson learned, and you know what? Thank the heavens that no one was hurt more so, and the Niners can focus on the season, and Shanahan can, and all will be well. I we'll see if there's more on this, Stu. I kind of hope there isn't, but we'll see, right?
2: Yeah, absolutely. Shifting to college football, Indiana. Looking to continue the strong success that they've had under Kirk Cignetti in his couple of years there in Indiana. He was asked how they're going to be handled being the hunted team this year. And Cignetti said, quote, "I bought a bigger gun," end quote. So what do you think of the Hoosiers under Cignetti? Are they here to stay as one of the elite programs?
1: 100%. I mean, they got the payroll. They're going to pay over $40 million from their roster. Indiana Hoosier fan base stepping up. Like, maybe no other fan base I've ever seen step up in this quick a time. I mean, they're beating Ohio State in football now. And they have the best coach in the country. Now, being the hunted, what are you talking about? I don't get this. Whoever asked the question, like, well, first off, every single roster is like 70% different now. Whoever's being hunted in that Indiana locker room, in many cases, they weren't even in the locker room last year. They don't know. Mendoza's gone. Most of the good players are. And they went and raided other teams to bring in a team like last year. Kind of a hired gun, no pun intended, Kurt Cignetti. And that's kind of what you're doing in college football these days. There's no real targets there. Players don't stay. Coaches, in many cases, don't. So, I guess for the fans, one thing. But no, I mean, what's a bad year for Indiana? 8-4, which used to be like an impossibly good year for them.
2: It'd be a great year.
1: 9-3. Yeah, and I think, like, we're going to see, guys, there's going to be 9-3 teams in the tournament this year. And I still think that's probably the case. And how about this, though? If Kurt Cignetti gets pissed off about the era, keeping up with this and doing all the bullcrap coaches do, do you think he would ever have an itch for the NFL, Stu?
2: That's a great...
1: I think it'd work.
2: I think he'd work there. Yeah.
1: I think he'd work there, dude. And sometimes with college football, at least there's more stability in the NFL. But, and this is a big Sir Mix-a-Lot, baby, got backsized, but there is something to be said in college football having an unlimited payroll, so to speak, and just getting better players than everybody else. You know, in the NFL, you got to draft first-rounders. At Indiana, you just pick them out and pay them. So, great stuff, 2 for 2 with Stu. Johnny Ballgame here. Appreciate you guys every Sunday night into Sunday mornings. Stuart Kovacs, our producer extraordinaire, was knocking it out of the park. Continues to do so. And Peyton Lodge over there, our board operator. By the way, Peyton, my cousin's daughter is going to TCU. I think she leaves there in like a week. That's where you went. Any advice? Sending your kid to TCU?
3: Yeah, on Saturday nights, go check out the Stockyards, baby. Let's go.
1: Okay. That's pretty sweet. All right.
3: And the school aspect of it, the school's pretty good, too.
1: Okay. There he is, Peyton Lodge. You guys, plenty of stuff to get to. Appreciate everybody for tuning in to Westwood One Sports and, you know, baseball trade deadline. I want to get back to, you know, the quarterbacks in the AFC and the NFC. We'll do that more, too, coming up in other shows. And we're going to have a lot of fun on this thing. I'm Johnny Ballgame.

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1: Are you looking for more in this world? Are you ready for something bigger? Then we are looking for you. 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

Good morning. It is the Drake Toll Show on Westwood One Sports and the Westwood One Sports app. Drake Toll with you from the Savannah Bananas organization, Locked On Big 12, and right here on Westwood One Sports. And Major League Baseball is dead. At least that's what I was told, given the events of this weekend and the trade deadline that has approached to today. Finally, Tarek Skubal is a member of the Los Angeles Dodgers. And this is what many are calling the death of Major League Baseball. 310-840-4910. 310-840-4910. You can get involved by texting or calling this show for the next 3 hours from 6 a.m. to 9 a.m. Eastern time. So why should you care? What is this? Who is Tarek Skubal? And what does it do to Major League Baseball that one man and one name could be the guy and the move that would kill a sport? A guy who's 7-5 this season. Well, but has a 2.79 ERA and 116 strikeouts, a sub-1 whip. He's the best pitcher in the American League and has been the best pitcher in the American League for the past two seasons, a la the Cy Young, the award given to the best pitcher in the American League consecutive years. And he was on pace for a third straight American League Cy Young. He is in the running for the best pitcher in baseball, and at the very minimum is top three, if not number one. His name is Tarek Skubal. And 58 hours ago, he was a member of the Detroit Tigers. And the Tigers were a team that wanted to compete. They wanted to win this year. This was an opportunity for the Tigers to be a good baseball team, to the point where they said, hey, you know what's even better? Let's bring in old man Justin Verlander, and we'll kind of carry him to wins. In an era where baseball has become so contentious, in an era where, you know, between 2019 and 2024, youth baseball was down 20%. In an era where baseball is needed to make changes to grow like a pitch clock, well, the Tigers said, hey, wait a second, we can win. What happened in the middle of the year is the Detroit Tigers realized that was not a reality. They would not win. And instead, they needed to sell at the trade deadline and do what teams who can't win do. And that's give away their stars to build pieces for 5 years from now, 8 years from now. How can we be good later? They looked around the league and said, well, we have the best pitcher in the American League. We have Tarek Skubal. We could certainly deal him away. And let's deal him to the Los Angeles Dodgers. It is the Drake Toll Show. Westwood One Sports and the Westwood One Sports app. Drake Toll with you. You woke up today in Arlington, Texas. Big fan of the Rangers. You remember what it was like vividly, 2023, to win a World Series. You woke up today in Spring, Texas. A big fan of the Houston Astros. You remember what it was like in 2022. Those could be the last two World Series that teams not named the LA Dodgers ever win. You remember what it was like. But what's baseball been like since then for you? In an era where yours truly works for them, the Savannah Bananas have been so popularized and kids are wearing ice cream on their shorts and everybody's got 16 different elbow guards and 7 wristbands, the LA Dodgers just make sense. A super team in the sport of baseball just makes sense. The game itself, Rob Manfred, the commissioner, they want to push kids, fans, people. They want to say, hey, everybody. You got a small brain that wants good. You like good. You like seeing good. You like stars. What if we put every single star on the same roster? And that's the move here. Major League Baseball being dead. But that's not hyperbolic. You hear that Major League Baseball is dead because the best pitcher in the American League is going to now be a member of the Los Angeles Dodgers, but it's not hyperbolic to call Major League Baseball dead. If that's the take, if you walk in today to the water cooler and your buddies are saying, oh man, you see the Dodgers got another guy, and there's some fatigue to this because it seems like every 4 months, well, the Dodgers got that. Well, Dodgers are building around Shohei Ohtani now. Dodgers are building around Mookie Betts now. The Dodgers got the Yamamoto guy who's mowing guys down. They got the best pitching staff in Major League Baseball. They got Edwin Diaz. Every 4 months,

0: You walk into the water cooler, and it's one new name that the LA Dodgers have built in a super team. And at that water cooler, you could walk in today, you could say the big take. I listened to the Drake Toll Show. You know what? You don't have to do this. You and I can have the friendly confines of you aggregating this take and not mentioning where you got it. I don't care. Make it your own. Well, you could walk to that table and you could say Major League Baseball is dead. And your friends can't really push back. Because there is a collective bargaining agreement on the table. And while those letters, CBA, in the year 2023 didn't matter to you, while most years those letters don't matter to you, while you shouldn't, you don't really, your ears don't perk up to care, right? You don't hear collective bargaining agreement and think, oh, I need to hear more. Oh, I'm excited. Oh, this could be the future of baseball. No, but it is the case. We have to agree on a collective bargaining agreement before December 1st, 2026. That's when the current collective bargaining agreement expires. And what this is the owners and the players getting together and agreeing on how Major League Baseball should be effectively governed for the years to come. Now, here's what the owners want. The owners would like a salary cap. Please stop allowing Major League Baseball teams to pay whatever they want for players because we all can't keep up with who? The Los Angeles Dodgers. Here's your example. Here's the number you bring. The Dodgers project a $430 million luxury tax payroll for 2026. $430 million. The Marlins, on the other hand, could spend somewhere around $60 million for their roster this year. Did you hear that? The Dodgers, $430 million. The Marlins, roughly $60 million. Those are two rosters in the same sport in 2026, right now. And the way it works in Major League Baseball, you overspent. You spent too much money. We're going to charge you $180 million tax bill at the end of the season. But the Dodgers say, hey, wait a second. We have Shohei Ohtani and Mookie Betts. We have Blake Snell. We have Edwin Diaz. We have all these players. We have the richest players in the world. We're the richest organization in baseball at this point. We can pay that tax bill because we're going to keep winning. Our brand gets bigger. We have more stars. And hey, let's go ahead and add Tarek Skubal. Yeah, let's go get the best player of the American League and add him to our roster. Now what? It's the Drake Toll Show. Westwood One Sports and the Westwood One Sports app, 310-840-4910. Is baseball dead? So the Dodgers paying $180 million and saying, that's fine. Works for us. We won the World Series again. That's three in a row. Nice job. Catch up, everybody else. Major League Baseball's owners, they look and they point and they say, wait. That $430 million can't be real. It can't be fair. We're the Marlins. We can't afford that. We're the Rangers. We don't want to pay that. We're the Phillies. Man, $430 is just a little bit too much for us. We're the Detroit Tigers, who just lost Tarek Skubal. And that $430 million, it's too much for us to piece together a roster with right now. So when the owners and the players go to the table, the collective bargaining agreement for the future of baseball, whether or not it'll be alive next year, the owners say clearly, we want a salary cap. The way the NBA does it, the way the NFL does it, somebody help us. We can't compete with the Dodgers who want to spend, and they wanted to spend before the rest of us did. And now we didn't spend the way that they spent. And because they spent, our hands are tied. The catalyst for a 2027 lockout is this. When the owners sit down in that room, when they say we need a salary cap, here's what the players say. No. I'm Mike Trout. I'm Shohei Ohtani. I don't know if you guys forgot this, but the way it's built right now, the way that your Major League Baseball is built right now, there is no salary cap. I can go play for the Dodgers. I can go make however much money I want to make wherever I want to make it. Why would I limit myself? Why would I sign a piece of paper that says salary cap that puts a ceiling on the money that I can make? Give me one example. Give me one explanation. Let's say this. You work at Deloitte. And again, you woke up today in Arlington, Texas. Go to the gym, go to Deloitte, work your job at Deloitte. What if you're making $125,000? Your trajectory in 4 years, Deloitte's a big company, is to make $250,000. But in the middle of that somewhere, Deloitte says, hey, we're going to cap the salary of this position at $150,000. No. Whoa. I'm supposed to make $250,000 in a couple of years, right, guys? No, we capped it. Sign this paper. You wouldn't do it, would you? The players don't want to do it. The owners, Deloitte, they want to do it because that one company over there, that one firm, they're paying all their accountants way more than we are. Deloitte's paying way more than KPMG, right? Do you see how it works in the corporate world here? That's where Major League Baseball is. The players, the employees, they don't want the salary cap. They want to make as much money as possible. But the one company over there keeps stealing all the best players, stealing all the best employees, and paying them whatever they want. So they're going to sit in a room, and the owners are going to say, salary cap. And the players are going to say, no salary cap. And they will stay in that room. They will keep from signing a collective bargaining agreement until the two sides can come together on something. And that something is not going to be a salary cap. It's not going to be a salary floor. It's not going to be what the owners want or what the players want. There is no clear compromise here. And if there is no collective bargaining agreement, if there is no clear compromise, then in 2027, we just don't play baseball. Well, that can't be real. It's real. 1994. The last major lockout in Major League Baseball. Who won the World Series that year? Nobody. 2027, the lockout threat. It is a chasm between baseball's highest and lowest spenders. Elite clubs who are operating on a different level. And the LA Dodgers, who are in the middle of this. Baseball is dead. 310-840-4910. Now, look, I went and saw the Odyssey last night. And what I loved, I don't want to spoil any of it for you. Christopher Nolan's great, by the way. Incredible movie. You should watch it. I liked it a lot more than I thought I would. I love that Homer, I'm a history guy, right? So that Homer has held up this long. I like that somebody wrote a story a couple thousand years ago and we're still telling that story and it still rocks, like Matt Damon and Anne Hathaway, hot, can be in it. And so I'm watching The Odyssey, and there are scenes where you never truly die, right? There's this whole mythology thing where you go to Hades, and when you're in Hades, you kind of roam around and still, you know, go about your business in a way. If I say Major League Baseball is dead, it doesn't mean it's over. Doesn't mean we're gone, that we're past the point of contention for baseball to be a popular thing again. But I can tell you, we may get to August 3rd. Of 2027 and look around and say, there's no Major League Baseball being played. There's no postseason. There's no World Series. All you have to watch is the Savannah Bananas, right? All you have to talk about is training camp and the NFL. You have a bunch of conjecture about LeBron James and whether or not he'll stay in Philadelphia. Because of these two sides, the owners and the players can't sign a paper. Baseball, for at least the time being, dies. Literally, just isn't played in 2027. But it might not be the Dodgers' fault. Oh, no. What did he say? 310-840-4910. Is baseball dead? It is the Drake Toll Show. Westwood One Sports. The Westwood One Sports app. It might not be the Dodgers' fault. They're just taking advantage of the system. The system says you can, in essence, pay players as much as you want. There's a fine for you at the end of the year. There's a tax for you at the end of the year. But you can pay your roster whatever you want. The Dodgers said, okay, then we'll do that. Then we'll do the thing you're allowing us to do. But the Dodgers aren't the only ones. The New York Mets have a payroll that rivals the Dodgers. $380 million, $400 million, $420 million, $425 million. The Mets are doing the same thing. The Mets are paying players in the same way. They're just bad at it. This isn't just a Dodgers problem. Anyone in baseball can spend $1 billion this year on their roster. There is no salary cap. But the Dodgers, they're the ones who get the brunt of this. Oh, they got Tarek Skubal. Oh, they got the best guy. They got the best pitcher in the AL. Oh, it's the Dodgers' fault. They went and traded for him for three prospects who I've never even heard of. Yeah, they got River Ryan, Zier, Hope, and Brady Smith for the two-time defending Cy Young winner Tarek Skubal. Yeah. The Dodgers are known to have the best farm system. They're known to have the most lucrative trades, the most team-friendly trades. They're known to have the best organization in baseball. Man, it's great to play for Dave Roberts, the head coach of the L.A. Dodgers. Great to play alongside Shohei Ohtani. Huh? Love being here with Blake Snell. The Dodgers are just doing what everybody else can do. They're doing what the Marlins can do. They're doing what the Mets can do. But they're winning with it. They're doing it with infrastructure. They're doing it successfully. If the Mets were winning at this level, if the Mets were winning back-to-back World Series, which they're not and they aren't, it'd be different. But the players are going to walk into the collective bargaining agreement conversation and say, look, you owners don't want to pay us. But the Dodgers are paying their players and they're winning. The Mets are paying their players and losing. It's just proof that the salaries are not the issue. Teams can pay whoever they want, whatever they want, and it doesn't mean teams are going to win. The Mets aren't winning. Just because the Dodgers are winning and the Dodgers are doing it within the confines, the rules, the way that baseball works, what baseball allows them to do, doesn't mean the Dodgers are the ultimate bad guys. They've got the stars. The Dodgers have all the best players in Major League Baseball. They built the super team. But they're just doing what you're allowed to do. So why do people think it's the Dodgers that killed Major League Baseball? Well, they think that now all the players will look over at the Dodgers and say, wow, that team's just so good. We've got to have some sort of regulation. Fans, there's buzz that, oh, the Dodgers, now they got Tarek Skubal. They added another elite player. That all Major League Baseball is going to come together and say, now we have to have a salary cap to stop the Dodgers. People think this is so dramatic that a salary cap is on its way, so the Dodgers are no longer the big bad wolf. Got bad news for you. I don't think the players are about to cut their own salaries because one team is winning. They're going to force the owner's hands. And in the middle of that, when they force the owner's hands, who don't want their hands forced, we'll be in a lockout in 2027, and Major League Baseball will be at a standstill. That is bad for a growing game. 310-840-4910 is baseball debt. Four texts have already rolled in. We'll get to those over the course of the show today. I'd like to take you from the diamond to the gridiron, where Jadeveon Clowney is a member of the Houston Texans, where the Rams are worried about an injury to Myles Garrett. And more importantly, just like Major League Baseball, the Kansas City Chiefs are dead. Why? Why is that the case? It's Westwood One Sports and the Westwood One Sports app. This is the Drake Toll Show.
1: 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Coach Ben Johnson, are you worried?
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0: Thomas. 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
2: 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The Kansas City Chiefs are in trouble. Patrick Mahomes rears back, goes to throw to Travis Kelce. Come on, the same thing that back in 2021 was taking over the NFL. Mahomes to Kelce. Yeah. But instead, he overthrows Kelce. Ball's tipped up in the air. Trav can't get to it. Awful pass. Terrible throw. That's intercepted. Come on, man. I mean, don't call it the awful pass. Don't call it a terrible throw. It's Patrick Mahomes you're talking about. No. Mahomes himself. Mahomes himself had mentioned, it's a pretty bad throw. And now there is serious concern over the Kansas City Chiefs. We love to do this during training camp. Guy does one bad thing. Oh, did you see, training camp stats for Jalen Hurts? He's only 47 for 78, and he has no touchdown. We love to pick apart training camp stats. But there could be some serious cracks in the foundation of the Kansas City Chiefs. It is the Drake Toll Show on Westwood One Sports. Patrick Mahomes is coming back from ACL and LCL surgery. And Travis Kelce is old. Not to mention, defensively, all-pro cornerback Trent McDuffie's a member of the Los Angeles Rams. A couple other guys, Brian Cook and Jalen Watson, who departed in free agency, who have been key pieces of Spagnuolo's defense, that being the defensive coordinator of the Kansas City Chiefs, over in Kansas City. And Steve Spagnuolo's defense, significantly more vulnerable in 2026 than it was last year, given the loss of 4 to 5 contributors from 2025. That, with your quarterback, ACL, LCL injury, with your tight end, your trusty steed in Travis Kelce, who is now 47 years old, at least playing like it, with Cyrus Allen, rookie wide receiver, sustaining a lower left leg injury on Saturday during a special teams drill, with Xavier Worthy, another wide receiver for the Kansas City Chiefs, who's well on his way to a breakout year, him also hurt. Made an impressive deep catch, falls on the turf, lands on his right shoulder. Hey, he's out for a little bit. He's hurt. Right shoulder injury. All right, how bad is it? Well, we'll see. Because last season, he sustained a right shoulder injury that caused surgery, required surgery. And we're right back on the right shoulder. The Kansas City Chiefs could be in serious trouble with too many question marks going into 2026. And after tragedy struck in the Bieniemy household, Eric Bieniemy's son shooting his mother and Eric Bieniemy's wife, thankfully, she is in stable condition and alive, that happening a week ago, the Kansas City Chiefs are in a position on the field and off the field of confusion, of disarray. And that's rare for what we would call a modern football dynasty. The Kansas City Chiefs could be in trouble. Major League Baseball could also be in trouble. Let's go out to the phone line, 310-840-4910. Is Major League Baseball dead? That is the question of the day. Dan from California, let's ask you, is Major League Baseball dead?
3: Yes.
2: That's it. Dan, thanks for the call. No, I'm joking. I'm joking. Dan, what do you got for us?
3: Well, I've been a lifelong SF Giants fan since about 1970. We did win three World Series in 2010, 2012, and 2014, but I don't expect to win another in the next few decades because of the Dodgers and what they're doing. And I'm not sure baseball needs a salary cap, but I think they need to end these deferred contracts. I mean, when they got Shohei Ohtani for, what, $1 or $2 million a year?
2: Yeah.
3: Then when he retires, they're going to pay him $70 million a year? I think that should be disallowed. That just allowed them to, you know, pay a Mookie Betts, a Freeman. Now they got the best pitcher in the American League, Schobel. And, you know, it just goes on and on because they have this extra money because of, they don't have to pay Ohtani $70 million a year right now. They can use that money for something else, and I think that should be disallowed. And maybe some modified salary cap so, you know, they're not spending $400-something million and, what do you say, the Miami's spending $67 million or whatever. I mean, the A's used to be like that too, so I saw them up close compared to the Giants. You know, the Giants are kind of upper middle payroll, but they got a ways to go to get it back to where it should be.
2: Yep. Dan, I appreciate the thoughts. Appreciate the call. Thanks for calling us.
3: Okay. Thanks.
2: Dan in California, 310-840-4910. The preferred contracts being the real issue in Major League Baseball. Can you imagine? Can you imagine the Kansas City Chiefs, right? We'll keep it right there. They bring Patrick Mahomes into the room and say, hey, Pat, we get it. You're a generational quarterback. We'd like to sign you to a $500 million deal. But we're not going to give you this deferred money. We're going to defer this money until after your time with the Kansas City Chiefs is over. All right, sounds good. No, what? In Major League Baseball, you can sit down with Shohei Ohtani and say, you're a generational talent, and without a salary cap, we can pay you whatever you want. But we don't want to pay you right now. We'll pay you later. Is that okay? And Shohei Ohtani's like, all right, I got all these brand deals. Might as well just bet on myself, bet on my retirement, and make $70 million a year later, $100 million a year later. Fine. That's okay. In Major League Baseball, the deferred contract, the deferred money, being able to be paid after this, we talk about Bobby Bonilla, right, who's the member of the New York Mets that still gets $1 million every July. Happy Bobby Bonilla Day. Yeah. The fact that it's a thing, the fact that it's something that can happen in Major League Baseball allows the Dodgers to become even stronger, allows the Dodgers to have an even bigger payroll and not have to dole out that money right now. Oh, and then by the way, when the deferred money is owed, guess what? We just won 10 of the last 12 World Series. We have all that money now. We have all the money in the world. It is the Drake Toll Show. Westwood One Sports, the Westwood One Sports app. 310-840-4910. Appreciate that call, Dan in California, on the salary cap. All of this coming off the heels of Tarek Skubal, the American League's best pitcher, defending Cy Young winner, two-time defending Cy Young winner, being traded from the Detroit Tigers to the L.A. Dodgers. And the rich get richer. Quite literally, the rich. That's the number. It's what you need to know. $430 million in money doled out to this year's roster. That's your luxury tax payroll. Leads to a $180 million tax bill at the end of the season. And now with Tarek Skubal in the fold, and a team that has the number one ranked farm system in all of baseball, a team who keeps drafting well, who keeps trading well, a team who continues to win in the margins, that squad gets richer. What do you mean win in the margins? Well, I mean, look at the Mets. They're spending in a similar way. And that's where I think that's a great call here. Dan from California. That what if we're not looking at the right thing? If the Mets can pay whatever they want, if the Marlins could pay whatever they want, if the Braves can pay whatever they want, if everybody can do what the Dodgers are doing, what's the other issue? There must be something else here. The Dodgers are just better than you at drafting, better than you at trading, better than you at working through these deferred contracts with stars to say, we'll pay you later. The Dodgers are just better than you organizationally. I'm not a Dodgers guy. I grew up born and bred a fan of the Texas Rangers, who play in the worst division in baseball, the AL West, a division that no one deserves to win. It's a shame that there has to be a playoff team that wins that division this year. I'm a fan of the Texas Rangers, who aren't winning in any of this. The Rangers aren't being held by the Dodgers. They're not looking at what LA is doing and saying, good, yep, we'll do it too. Nice. We'll finally pay our guys. No! I'm as frustrated as you are that the Dodgers have a super team. The Dodgers are the most stacked team in baseball. It is frustrating to me to watch. And if you're a Dodgers fan, man, you're a pig in slop. I don't blame you. I'd love if tomorrow, as a fan of the Dallas Cowboys, we built an NFL super team. I wouldn't complain if my team was this good. As a Dodgers fan, you shouldn't complain. But for the rest of us watching Major League Baseball, we're pointing and saying, I know the whole league. I know all the owners can do this. I know all the owners can pay at the level of the Dodgers. I know that everybody can have a $450 million roster. But no one can quite do it like LA because, damn it, they're the best organization in baseball. They're drafting correctly. They're trading correctly. And they've built a super team. That's devastating for the rest of us baseball fans who like seeing competitive, gnarly, gritty baseball. Because what this should be is just the Dodgers dominating Major League Baseball for years to come. the Dodgers with the best bullpen, the best starting rotation. The Dodgers were the best team in the sport, being at the top of the sport until further notice. It is the Drake Toll Show, Westwood One Sports and the Westwood One Sports app. Is there trouble in L.A., though? This time on the gridiron, the Rams are holding Myles Garrett out as he deals with, quote, a little soreness. That quote from Sean McVay in his lower half, keeping the pass rusher out for three consecutive days. Is this a red button moment? Do you open the glass and say, whoa, hey, everybody seeing this? Myles Garrett might be hurt. Everybody seeing this? Myles Garrett, defensive player of the year in the NFL. Was it too pie in the sky? Did we get too excited about Myles Garrett possibly being the Super Bowl catalyst for the LA Rams? Should we be worried about tightness, soreness for the NFL's best defensive player? The answer is no. The headline sparks something. You know, you see immediately ESPN's like, oh, whoa, whoa, whoa, whoa. 3 days out for Myles Garrett. He's been out 3 days, guys. Run the article. Come on, post it. Come on, click it. Come on, click. Come on. But this is the same conversation we had with Pete Souza, ESPN and NBC Sports play-by-play, who co-hosted last week, is that Aaron Donald, this all-pro defensive stalwart who retired after 111 sacks in the National Football League from the LA Rams. Aaron Donald has not come back to the Rams yet. He's not announced that he'll be in the fold for 2026, ending his two-year stint of retirement, returning to the NFL, and dominating again with LA. Donald hasn't returned, and by and large, the reason could be he doesn't want to go to training camp. Why would I want to wake up at 6 a.m. every day? Go lift, go stand in the hot sun, go run around and do some drills, go miss one play, miss one tackle, one two-hand touch. Now all the internet, Aaron Donald doesn't have it. Myles Garrett, same thing. A guy like that doesn't need training camp. Braden Fajoco played for the Chargers, played for the Pittsburgh Steelers. He joined the show last week and said, hey, there's some dudes who can just pick up football. They walk in, they pick it up, they succeed. Myles Garrett is that guy. A little soreness? Nah, nothing to it. Westwood One Sports, the Westwood One Sports app, 310-840-4910. We'll be all over this Tarek Skubal story the rest of the day. Dale in Grand Rapids sent a text in at 310-840-4910. This move is more on the Tigers than it is the Dodgers. Spineless for trading Skubal to L.A. Is that the case? Is this the Tigers' fault? Are all the owners in Major League Baseball, are all the teams in Major League Baseball upset with the L.A. Dodgers, but aren't they the ones who sent their best players to the L.A. Dodgers? Are the Tigers the root of the issue? Is it not really those guys in blue? Let's answer that question. You, just like Dale, can be heard live on SiriusXM 375, the Drake Toll Show YouTube channel, or the Westwood One Sports app at 310-840-4910. When we come back, are the Detroit Tigers the true biggest losers of the day for sending Skubal out west? This is the Drake Toll Show.
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18: Do.

0: if it's the Detroit Tigers' fault after all? What about the rest of Major League Baseball, right? You're trading away your homegrown superstars, Tarek Skubal, rather than extending them. You know, your mid-market, smaller market franchise. You want to just, you're like, oh, we got to get rid of somebody. Who do we get rid of? Our best player. Where does he go? The best team. You know? Like, everybody's mad at the Dodgers for getting Tarek Skubal. But didn't the Detroit Tigers just send Tarek Skubal to the Dodgers? Not the Phillies, not the Mets, not the Marlins, not the Rangers, not the San Francisco Giants. Didn't they? They just sent them. Did they send Tarek Skubal to the Dodgers? When non-elite teams consistently cash out generational players for a lottery ticket minor leaguer or to make a splash or to be like, oh, look at us. We did it. We sent the guy to the Dodgers. Come on. Yeah. Who's truly to blame? It is the Drake Toll Show. Westwood One Sports, the Westwood One Sports app, 310-840-4910. Let's take it to the call lines. We have three calls back to back to back here. Dexter from Alabama. Good morning, Dexter. You're on the Drake Toll Show.
1: Man, my question of the day is, man, why the Yankees can't do what the Dodgers doing?
0: That's a great question, Dexter. Appreciate the call, man. Hope you have a good deck. If there's an answer to it, it can be a one-word answer. Steinbrenner. For the New York Yankees, they're going to make an excuse. They're going to look across the league. They're going to look across the country and say, well, the LA Dodgers, they've got a massive, you know, billion plus dollar, multi-billion dollars TV deal. Oh, they're so interlocked in a local TV deal. Oh, the Dodgers, they're at an advantage. You know, Hal Steinbrenner has talked about it before, that the Dodgers, they have they possess, utilize resources that allow them to pull away from the rest of baseball. The Yankees, and Hal Steinbrenner has said he's concerned that the Dodgers will keep winning championships because they just have it better than everybody else. Well, Hal Steinbrenner, aren't you the New York Yankees? Can't you can do this. Like, it's possible to do this. But may I go back to the fact that the Dodgers have the best farm system in baseball, number one organization in baseball. And number two, the second point alongside that is the LA Dodgers in these trades, the LA Dodgers and their willingness to spend are boat racing the Yankees, who at this point have gone into submission. I think that's the issue. And appreciate the call, Dexter in Alabama. That's the issue for the Yankees, is they're just giving up. Everyone else is seeing what the Dodgers are doing, and the owners are giving up so that hopefully the players look across the league and see a stacked super team, and the players say, fine, we'll do a salary cap so that the Dodgers can't keep being the Dodgers. Let's keep it on the phone line, 310-840-4910. Jennifer from California, a Giants fan. Jennifer, good morning.
2: Yes, long-time listener, big-time fan. I got to know about who trade day. Are we trading anybody?
0: The trade deadline is here. Jennifer, I appreciate your call. Hope you have a great day.
2: Okay.
0: Addie Bates, can I bring you in here? Good morning, Addie. Producer of the Drake Toll Show. Notable seam head. We're at a trade deadline this afternoon. Major League Baseball teams will have to know who they're sending and where they're dealing them. Are the San Francisco Giants, who need some help under the tutelage of their new head coach, Tony Vitello, are they in the market to add or subtract?
3: Ooh, I'm so sorry, because I know you just said you're a fan of the show, but I see them being sellers. But the thing is, it's going to be difficult for them because they have some bad contracts on that team. Nobody really wants to take on the full Rafi Devers contract. These are long-term deals that are high, like every year. AV, high AV every single year. Now, the biggest things that I could see them dealing Ray away. I could see them dealing Logan Webb away. Those aren't things that are going to help your team now, but in the long run, if you get some good prospects, if you shed some payroll, yeah, a couple years down the line. But for short-term, you know, excitement, I'm so sorry to break the news to you. I do see them dealing away more than buying.
0: Yeah, the Dodgers are dominating right now and not too far away in San Francisco. I mean, it's still a good hop, skip, and a jump. 47-65 is where the Giants sit right now. And I think this Tony Vitello experiment is a really good opportunity for him to get paid millions of dollars for 2 years and then go right back to college baseball that seemed to work so well for Big Tone. Thanks for the call, Jennifer. Appreciate you listening and appreciate you getting involved this morning. Up early with us, let's go to the phone line again. Bruce in L.A. with the salary cap. Bruce, you're on the Drake Toll Show.
4: Hey, Drake, how you doing? I just wanted to comment. I believe Major League Baseball needs a salary cap
5: badly. The National Football League, which is probably one of the best sports leagues in the world, if they didn't have a salary cap, Josh Allen would be playing for the Dallas Cowboys right now, or for one of the New York teams or one of the California teams. Same with Patrick Mahomes. There'd be no Kansas City Chief dynasty because he would have left by now, because the Chiefs wouldn't have been afforded to compete with Dallas or the New York teams or the L.A. teams. Lamar Jackson in Baltimore, same thing. Green Bay Packers probably wouldn't even exist without a salary cap. So I think they should take the lead from there, and they really need a salary cap. Just very quickly, I believe the renaissance of the National Hockey League is due mostly, it's a lot of different factors, but mostly due to the fact that they took on a salary cap after their last work stoppage. NBA, the San Antonio Spurs just extended Victor Wembanyama in a salary cap league. They haven't got the best salary cap, but they got a salary cap. And if that was Major League Baseball, they'd be gone. So if Major League Baseball wants to compete with those other three sports and college football as well, they've got to bring in a salary cap.
0: Yeah, appreciate that call, Bruce. Appreciate you listening. The biggest note on salary cap, and it's why I struggle so much, is when I begin to break this down, and somebody, here's what I need, 310-840-4910. You can text the show, you can call the show. Here's what I need. I need somebody to push back on this. I need somebody to tell me I'm wrong on this. 310-840-4910. A salary cap is what's been great for, which, by the way, appreciate the call from Bruce there, 310-840-4910. But to think that the Dallas Cowboys would pay anybody, that's pretty. I don't know if Josh Allen, if there wasn't a salary cap in football, the Cowboys would be the Marlins. To think that Jerry Jones would be doling out money here is kind of a funny concept. But you're right. There would be teams in the NFL that would create super teams, and they would run right off into the sunset. The salary cap question I've got that no one can push back on is, let's say you work as a general manager at McDonald's. We'll make it McDonald's. And as a general manager at McDonald's, you make $100,000. These are just easy numbers, right? But you know that in 10 years of working at McDonald's as a general manager, you can make $200,000. That's the trajectory you're on. What if in the third year of your time as the general manager, McDonald's comes back and says, nah, we got a salary cap? What are you talking about, salary cap? I'm a general manager of McDonald's. What does that mean? We're going to cap you at $125,000, and we can't go any higher. What? You promised me that in 10 years I can make $200,000. You promised there wasn't a salary cap. I can just keep making more and more money. What do you mean, salary cap? And not only does McDonald's tell you, hey, your salary's capped, but you got to sign this. Well, sign what? You got to sign the paper that agrees to the salary cap. That's what the owners are asking the players to do, is to effectively cut back on the resources they can gain. So in the collective bargaining agreement in Major League Baseball, in the collective bargaining agreement, the players will have to sit down, look the owners in the eyes, and say, hey, I'll do it. For the greater good, for the good of baseball, I'll do it. I'll do a salary cap. Oh. You really think the players want to do that? I don't want to do that as the GM at McDonald's. Let's go right back out to the phone line. Brad from Texas talking salary cap. Good morning, Brad. You're on the Drake Toll Show.
6: Hey, good morning. Good morning, Drake. Hey, I just wanted to talk about salary cap. I just think, you know, with the Dodgers, it's just a big farce because the salary cap doesn't mean anything. Teams get hot, you know, with Major League Baseball.
0: Yeah.
6: And then, you know, they get cold. It just depends. It's like the Texas Rangers back in 23, you know, they stopped, you know, on a bad losing streak with Houston Astros, and then came back and won the World Series. And then, yeah, with the salary cap, if you look at even like the Dallas Cowboys, you know, Jerry Jones pushes all this money back, kind of like with Shohei Ohtani, huh? They're pushing all this money back and back again. I think with the salary cap, that's still going to happen in Major League Baseball. And yep. So they're going to sign players and just keep pushing that money back, you know, for years and years and years until the players are 60 years old and still making $5 million a year. And also, yep. One last question. Hey, I've been in the draft lottery for the Savannah Bananas for 5 years and still haven't gotten any tickets. But hey, Drake, good talking to you. I appreciate you. Love your show.
0: Brad, it's a secret between me, you, and God. At Drake C. Toll Show on Twitter. You reach out somehow. We'll figure out something there. Brad from Texas, appreciate the call. 310-840-4910. That's another point in this that the players are going to argue. They'll come to the table and the owner say, salary cap. We need a salary cap for the competitive balance of baseball. And the players will say, hey, competitive balance of baseball? Look at the Marlins. The Marlins have been the best story. The fans have loved the Marlins. Everybody's excited because the Marlins are good. It's kind of funny that the Marlins, who have the lowest payroll in the sport, are good. Now, they've regressed the mean, but they're still above 500. They're 58-55. You know, they don't have much of a shot to compete for a wild card, but it's not that far out of the realm of possibility. I mean, shoot, they're still well in that hunt. Do I think the Marlins are a postseason team? No. But gosh, if the lowest spending team and the highest spending team are both within 10 games of each other, that's just the nature of the beast in Major League Baseball. At least that's what the players will say. The owners say salary caps. The Dodgers can't keep doing what they're doing. The players say, hey, salary cap, salary floor, none of that matters. Because look what Miami's doing. They're proving the parity of baseball. They're proving the unpredictable nature of baseball. At the root of all of this is why anybody can spend whatever they want. And it still doesn't guarantee you a championship, a la the Rangers beating the Diamondbacks, two teams that just didn't deserve to be there in 2023. What if you didn't deserve to be there? I mean, how do you deserve anything in baseball? There's no way to pin down the sport of baseball. That's what the players will say when the owners want to cut their money short. Addie Bates produces. Laura Jimenez runs the board. It's Westwood One Sports and the Westwood One Sports app. We'll keep getting to your calls and texts on the other side. Is baseball dead? I'll answer that question when we come back with our obituaries. 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
0: It is August 3rd, 2026, and Major League Baseball is dead. It is the Drake Toll Show, Westwood One Sports, and the Westwood One Sports app, Drake Toll.

Oh, in that 2011 World Series. And I know that as a Texas Rangers fan, the Rangers not winning the World Series was devastating for me. But there was something so pure about the game of baseball when here comes Joe Buck on Fox, whether you loved or hated Joe Buck. And something so pure about going to the local ballpark and a chain link fence and a dollar popcorn and a pickle pop. And man, maybe, just maybe, this Tuesday night, as the Little Rangers play the Little Cubs, 8U League Baseball, maybe just this Tuesday night, your mom will buy you a nerd's rope. Somewhere along the way, we got away from the fun of like the crack of the bat. Put me in, coach. And it became different to the point that youth baseball was down from 2019 to 2024, 20%, the most of any major sport. Youth baseball from 2019 to 2024 down 20%. That's where the advent of the Savannah Bananas comes in, and they want to, you know, make baseball fun and help grow youth baseball, grow the game. That's still the goal. But that's not the only, the 2019 to 2024, that 20% in baseball being down and how travel ball is kind of killing it. That's not the only thing killing baseball. It's baseball doing this to baseball, right? As the best players in the world are being traded from places like Detroit to Los Angeles, and Tarek Skubal becomes a Dodger. I got a text from Alabama. This particular case is different. The Tigers, they're the ones who traded Tarek Skubal to the Dodgers. That's on them. Anyway, we're definitely going to have a lockout next year. The Dodgers are just doing the same thing Texas Tech is doing. I'm coincidentally a fan of both. Now, how we get a Dodgers and a Texas Tech fan, I have questions. I just love, he loves the organizations that are paying money out there. We are going to pay however much we want because that's what the rules allow us to do. That's it. That's why you do it. That's why you text the show. 310-840-4910. 310-840-4910. The Drake Toll Show. Westwood One Sports, the Westwood One Sports app. We're talking Major League Baseball being dead. Shoot, man. That text is a great segue. It's time for our obituaries. Dead today, Major League Baseball. We are complaining and complaining over and over and over that, oh my gosh, the Dodgers are ruining baseball. We're sending the players to the Dodgers. Oh, and by the way, the Dodgers aren't doing anything illegal. They're working within the confines of the rules of baseball. So how is baseball dead? Well, at least temporarily. The collective bargaining agreement, the CBA, has to be agreed upon, the owners and the players, giving the future of Major League Baseball the rules that they will abide by for decades to come. They need to agree and sign that by December 1st of 2026. If they do not, if conversations continue past that, we won't play baseball on opening day in 2027. Well, why don't the owners and the players just compromise? Here's why they won't compromise. Because the owners very clearly want a salary cap. They want, we can't keep letting the Dodgers pay $430 million for their roster. We can't. Not when we, the lowly Marlins, can't afford that. Not when we, the Milwaukee Brewers, can't afford that. Not when we, the Arizona Diamondbacks, can't afford that. Someone needs to put a salary cap on this. The players, on the other hand, they push back, and they ask a question that no one else can answer for me. You can try 310-840-4910. Can you pull the Sword of Excalibur from the rock? 310-840-4910. The players ask this. What if you were working at Ace Hardware? And Ace Hardware said, hey, man, we got you here for $14 an hour. But after the first year working here, we'll move you to $15 an hour. Then 6 months into your tenure at Ace Hardware, they come back and you say, hey, we're going to cap your salary, actually. You can only make $14 an hour. Sorry. You would be livid. You wouldn't sign that. No. So the players aren't going to either. I'm not going to sign something that says I can't make money. Don't make me do that. Make sense now? Do you see it now? Do you see why the owners and the players can't agree? The owners want to stop the Dodgers. The owners don't want to keep paying more and more and more and more money. And the players don't want their salaries capped. So we're stuck.

0: And if they don't agree, we'll go into a lockout next year. Just like 1994. There was a lockout in 94. We didn't have a World Series. It was that dramatic then. It's that dramatic right now. And that's why baseball, at least temporarily, is dead. Also dead today, my eardrums. This weekend, Women's Professional Baseball League, which, by the way, I had my eyes glued to. It's the first professional baseball league for women in 70 years. And gals like Monet Davis, who you'll remember from the Little League World Series in 2014. Danae Benitez is taking the world by storm. Representing Team USA, a gal like Danae Benitez or Ashton Lansdell, some of the names to know out of the Women's Professional Baseball League, who've also played in the Banana Ball Championship League. They had their first game ever. And they invited Martha Reeves, she's got a Grammy somewhere in there, out to sing the national anthem. And this happened.
1: Oh, say can you see by the dawn's early light what so proudly we hailed.
0: Oh, get it off. I'm done. That's enough. That's enough. Addie Bates produces the Drake Toll Show. Addie, Martha Reeves, the legend, had some trouble with our nation's anthem.
2: Yes, Martha and the Vandellas. That was from the 60s. Very famous Motown group sings Heat Wave. Yeah, she said she couldn't hear, but I feel like even if you couldn't hear, we at least should know.
0: Yeah.
2: We can have inner ear. We can hear things. Like, you know, we can cover our ears and at least maybe guess.
0: We should do better than that, no matter what. We should do better than that. It was a valiant effort, but took the world by storm from Martha Reeves. Thank you, Martha, for that rendition of the national anthem. Alive today, my eardrums. This is a minor league baseball call. One of the best you're going to get out there from a broadcaster in High A who's really worried his car is going to get hit in the parking lot by this home run.
3: Thinking about this guy when I... There's a high fly ball. Please don't hit my truck. Way back there, and it's gone.
0: That's great. That revived me. That revived me. The hope would be that it didn't hit the minor league baseball broadcaster's truck. Did you know, this is a fun fact you can bring to work with you today, minor league baseball broadcasters are paid on average around $30,000? No! All for a dream, baby. All for a dream. Dead today. Oh, not Booby Feaster. He's alive. That's right, baby. Come on. First college football practice per USC football for Booby Feaster today. One of the brand new additions to the sport of college football. That's right. Real human being, real name, Booby Feaster, the USC Trojan. Got a good big buddies with their defensive coordinator Gary Patterson. I got to give him a call. He's the kind of guy who'd get a good chuckle out of Booby Feaster. Like he heard that and was like, "That's a joke." There's no way that's real. I've had a couple PBRs with that guy. I bet he's a pretty big fan of Booby Feaster over there. Our final obituary for the day, and then we'll get right back into this Tarek Skubal, Major League Baseball, all this jazz. Dead today, Tony Romo's broadcast career. Per Pro Football Talk, CBS and Tony Romo could be headed for a $72 million legal battle. It would focus on the morals clause in his contract. Romo was arrested for an OWI operating while intoxicated in Wisconsin over a week ago. Pulled over, field sobriety test, taken in after playing golf, going to visit his grandparents' house. He said he's going to see grandma and grandpa. And now CBS has put Romo on indefinite leave. And J.J. Watt will fill the role of Romo in the broadcast booth alongside Jim Nantz. Whether or not Tony Romo will be back with CBS is in doubt. If I had to call my shot today, I think Romo has called his last for CBS on national television, whether you love him or hate him. Still wishing the best for Tony Romo, the Dallas Cowboys legend. Those are today's obituaries. Time for the quickie, top five headlines in all of sports. It is the Drake Toll Show. Westwood One Sports, the Westwood One Sports app, 310-840-4910. Addie Bates reads the headlines, Drake Toll response. I have a minute to respond to each of them, by the way.
2: I guess that makes me Addie Bates. Drake Toll, here's your first headline. Friedman and Roberts push back on the narrative that the Dodgers are ruining baseball.
0: Yeah, if you ask Jim Rome, the Dodgers are making baseball. You know, Jim Rome of Westwood One Sports and the Westwood One Sports app. He would argue the Dodgers are good for baseball. And in some ways, plug your ears, they are. The Dodgers are building up a new era of baseball fans who love stars. You know what we lost when we said, hey, guys, please stop doing steroids? We kind of lost this star-studded. We lost the Barry Bonds, Mark McGwire, this race. We lost the long ball. Now, did we really? No. But somewhere in the back of your brain, you're like, oh, no more steroids. Baseball's so much worse now. Our version of the steroids in 2026 is just the full Dodgers roster. It's just, what if instead of physical drugs, we created the essence of drugs by putting every great player in the league on one singular team? The Dodgers are the steroids. So Dave Roberts is just saying, hey guys, we're not the ones who traded those players here. The Tigers are. We just took the best players and kept winning. Why wouldn't we? Makes a lot of sense if you're the LA Dodgers. And you know what? There are kids that are watching baseball because they love Shohei Ohtani. There are kids watching baseball because they love Freddie Freeman. Kids watching baseball because Edwin Diaz comes in and they just love the sick intro. And if kids are watching baseball, if people are watching baseball and this is what it takes, this is what it takes to, quote, fix baseball because everybody, oh, baseball needs to be fixed. If this is what it takes, then maybe that's okay.
2: Ooh. Here's your next headline. We're going to stay in baseball before we move on to a different sport. Cubs land playoff vet Kevin Gausman and trade with the Blue Jays.
0: What we learn at the trade deadline and what we learn at a trade like this, Kevin Gausman, is who wants to win and who doesn't. It really stinks that the Blue Jays are a year off of being a game away in the World Series. The Blue Jays are a year off of being an out away of winning the World Series and now have to blow the whole thing up. 52-60. They are dead last in the American League East. And the Blue Jays just didn't pan out this year. Now, injuries are a massive piece of that. But for Kevin Gausman, who's been a proven commodity in the postseason, to now be out of the fold in Toronto and over the Cubs, here's what it does. This is two things, two points here. With Scooble and Gausman moving from the AL to the NL, the American League, which already sucked, just got way worse. You lost two really good arms out of the AL. And for the Cubs, it says, hey, we see a window of competition where it's 63-49. We want to go to the postseason. We want to make a run in the postseason. The Blue Jays are selling. The Cubs are buying. The Cubs plan to win this year. The Blue Jays are calling it a season. Their year is over. That's what you learn in a move like this. That's a minute.
2: Here's your next headline. Judge says injunction doesn't cover football players who signed pro deals.
0: Yeah, this is a problem. This is a huge problem to give you more context. Basically, the NCAA and college football, we're all working in college sports toward a 5-5. You have 5 years to play five seasons. No more 4 years of eligibility. You have 5 years to play five seasons. If you get hurt, sorry. You have 5 years to play five seasons of sport. Now, if you start a college in 2023, you're a part of this. If you're starting in 2021, you have a COVID year. But the class of 2022 is like, hey, we didn't get the fifth year. Well, what do you mean we don't get the 50? Everybody else does. Just because we're the class of 2022 means we don't? Well, yeah. So now a judge has said, hey, you're right, class of 2022, you deserve a fifth year. You all can come back. But the class says, no, we all signed pro contracts 3 months ago to try our hand at the NFL or the NBA because you told us we couldn't come back to college. It's a complete dumpster fire that kids just want another year of college football, college basketball, the same way the class of 2021 or class of 2023 would get. But this one high school graduating class gets the short end of the stick, and now if you even tried your hand at pro sports, you're done. Dead today, the class of 2022. Laura? That's a minute.
2: Here's your next headline. Pass rusher Clowney reaches deal to reunite with the Houston Texans.
0: Yeah, Jadeveon Clowney's had a weird last 7 years bouncing around the NFL. And for him to go back to Houston feels like one of those kind of final moves that you do. Like when J.J. Watt signed his one-day contract with the Texans to retire a Texan. They drafted him first overall in 2014. That was 12 years ago. And has not been in Houston since 2018. But I don't think this move... Clowney's 33 years old. but has not aged to 33 the way that a Myles Garrett has, or a way that a Myles Garrett will. I think he's still a couple years short of that, or a way that Aaron Donald did. For Clowney, this is, I think, less about winning and contributing immediately and more about leading. He even said that, quote, "I feel like I can help the younger guys. I learned how to lead and what it takes to get to a Super Bowl. I feel like I can help this team." You add him to Will Anderson Jr., yeah, Houston's going to be A-OK. I should be clear here. Jadeveon Clowney is still good. Really, really good. He had, like, what, 8 sacks last year? I mean, that's solid. Like, he was very, very good. I shouldn't dilute. Clowney is still a contributor. This is really strong for the Texans. We may be overlooking it a bit. We'll talk about it the rest of this week.
2: Here's your final headline. Kevin Durant compares 76ers star power to his Warriors teams.
0: No. What KD's trying to do here is just get the world off his back. He's trying to say, all you guys were mad at me for going to the Warriors, but when LeBron does it, no one's upset with LeBron. Everybody's upset with old Kevin Durant for going to the Warriors and building the super team, but when LeBron does it, everybody's like, oh, the greatest, oh, legacy, oh. No, KD. LeBron's going to a place that hasn't won an NBA title in 40 years. Joel Embiid is broken. VJ Edgecombe is like 19 years old. And Jaylen Brown hates everyone. This isn't what the Warriors were. You were plug and play to go win 80 games the regular season. Don't do this, KD. You're better than this. It's not the same. It's not the same. Is that it?
2: Those are your headlines.
0: Thank you. That was the quickie. Top 5 headlines in all of sports. When we come back, why didn't other teams get Tarek Skubal? Like, why was it the Dodgers? Why were so mad at the Dodgers? Why didn't other teams just go get Tarek Skubal? Why did it have to be the Dodgers that Detroit traded Skubal to? 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Is baseball dead? I'll answer that on the Drake Toll Show.

0: you know. 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

0: Is Major League Baseball dead? Well, yes, at least for a year. We will not play in 2027, and it is pretty clear that we will not play in 2027. It is the Drake Toll Show. Westwood One Sports, and whatever damn techno music this is, too, what's happening right now? Laura Jimenez runs the board. Addie Bates produces. Is that a real song?
1: Yes, that you don't know New Order? Blue Monday?
0: You're making up fake words right now.
1: Oh my goodness, 80s new wave bands spawned from Joy Division after Ian Curtis, dead or alive, dead or alive?
0: None of these words make sense together in the English language. None of these are
1: all
0: things.
1: Right.
0: None of this is real.
1: That's okay.
0: I'm convinced you're making all that up.
2: Oh,
0: clip it.
2: Brother,
0: Pod Squad.
2: This guy stinks!
0: Clip it. Let's ask the 310-840-4910. Do you have any idea what was happening right there? 310-840-4910. You can call or text the show. I got this. Here's my question. This is what I need. I need you to text the show. I need you to call the show. I need you to answer this. The issue why we think Major League Baseball is dead, why we think Major League Baseball is going to the wayside. I need the answer to this. If you are working at the local Walmart for $11 an hour, and your trajectory is that in 3 years at McDonald's or Walmart or the Ace Hardware, I can move from $11 an hour to $14 an hour. I can gain a dollar a year. And then in the seventh month of you working at Walmart, they say, hey, sorry, we're going to put a salary cap on you. The most you can make is $11. Take it or leave it. I'm going to leave it. I'm not signing the paperwork that says there's a salary cap on my salary, on my money, on my hourly wage, that I can't make more money at Walmart. You would never do that. Let's make it bigger. Let's say that you're at Goldman Sachs. Whoa! Hey, junior financial advisor at Goldman Sachs, huh? You're making a way for yourself. You're making $80,000 out of college. I had buddies like this that worked 75 hours a week in a cubicle making 80 grand. We're rich! What can you do with it? Nothing! So you're getting $80,000, but look, if you become a senior advisor in 10 years, you can make $800,000 at Goldman Sachs. But then 4 years into the 75-hour weeks in the cubicle, Mr. Goldman and Mr. Sachs, they come to you and they say, hey, we're going to put a salary cap on this. You can't make $800,000 anymore. We're going to cap you at, let's say $200,000. What? That's not $800,000. This is what I was promised. I'm not going to sign on to that. I'm not going to cap my salary. So then why should Major League Baseball players do it? 310-840-4910. Let me give you more context. Major League Baseball is in a spot where the Dodgers, they've collected some of the best players in the world. Where the Dodgers have names like Shohei Ohtani, Mookie Betts, Yoshinobu Yamamoto, Freddie Freeman, Will Smith, Kyle Tucker. Where the Dodgers are stacking up the best players in the world. Tarek Skubal is another one. How do you get all those players? Well, damn it, you pay them. You give them money. And the Dodgers are willing to give them money. The other owners in the league are saying, oh, pause. We need a salary cap. So the Dodgers can't just keep paying whatever they want. We need a salary cap to bring everything back to the mean, to bring everything back to an average here. The Dodgers are going out of control. They're paying $430 million for their payroll in 2026. And what's the penalty? $180 million tax bill at the end of the season? Oh, you went over. Okay, great. Sure. We'll pay that $180 via our TV deal money. We'll pay that $180 via the revenue we get from winning a World Series. See ya. So the owners say, we got to stop this. We got to put a stop to this with a salary cap. And the players say, no! I, as a Goldman Sachs employee, I, as a Walmart employee, will not have my salary cap. I will not allow you to tell me I can't make more money. I will not allow you to move the ceiling down. No. Just because you don't want to be the Dodgers. 310-840-4910. How can the players be expected to agree to a salary cap? 310-840-4910. This is good. This is unique, by the way. Instead of a text, I got a tweet from, I'm going to read this. It's a proper noun, so I'm going for it. From Tap and Dat Media Productions. And they say, at Drake C. Toll Show. Drake, you're smart. End tweet. Thank you. All right. Great tweet. Thank you. Next, coming up, NFL. No. Drake, you're smart. Which is why your hypothetical question has confused many. Ah, war of the minds here, tapping dat, the scholar. However, the sports market is not the same as that of us wage slaves. We have a salary cap that is unspoken. We know we can't get paid, but so much already. Bless and love. That's the first attempt that I've heard that I'm like, you know what? Yeah. We don't get what professional athletes get. If I crash my car to the bridge after 14 beers, I go to jail. Professional athletes get a contract extension. They get to go right back behind the wheel. Hey, he doesn't have to wear an ankle monitor because training camp's coming up. So we don't want to hinder his training camp capabilities. He can't be sweating with that ankle monitor on. Come on, guys. You think I'm kidding? You think it's an exaggeration? Rashi Rice, Kansas City Chiefs wide receiver, crashes his car on the interstate. Speeding down the interstate causes a 6-car pileup and then flees the scene. Hit and run is what that's good. In my neighborhood, it's called a hit and run. In the NFL, it's called contract extension. Terry and Arnold, allegedly, this one's alleged, kidnapped and robbed people. What did he get? Well, a judge said, pause. We can't put an ankle monitor on him because he can't go to training camp. What? How? If I kidnap and rob people, I go to prison. So you're right, tapping dat. It is a little different for the lay people of the world. Salary caps don't make as much sense in our lives. But man, to ask these guys to sit back and allow Major League Baseball to put a ceiling on what they can make, would you sign that? It's the Drake Toll Show. Westwood One Sports, the Westwood One Sports app, 310-840-4910. Addie Bates produces. Addie, your work with MLB Network Radio, you've been covering this sport for a long time and covering this topic specifically for a long time. Is there any world where the players actually do accept a salary cap?
1: No, there is no world where they accept a salary cap, but here's the deal. And I'm going to use your question that you talk about everyday life. Let's talk about pensions. Let's compare this to a pension. What's going to happen is, let's say your boss has a pension. For our generation, that doesn't really exist anymore. They got rid of those. But your boss is grandfathered in. If they wanted to keep these contracts, what they do is you have to grandfather in the current players. And I think that's what they're trying to do. But the next generation of players, sorry guys, it's not fair. I get it, but life's not fair. These players are grandfathered in, and that's the way of the land. That's just how I would see it if you want to compare that to everyday life. We're already salary capped. You go on Indeed, you go on LinkedIn, and it says, hey, job salary range, 60,000 to 80,000. You know that 80,000 is your cap. You know that's the cap. That's what you're getting. So that's the everyday layman's term of a salary cap.
0: Can I push back a bit here? Because
1: absolutely.
0: Yeah, Major League Baseball players know what their initial salary is going to be, right? That you have that initial negotiation. The same way that, like, a LinkedIn job post, you're right, would say between 40 and 60,000 based on experience. So somebody might get 60, somebody might get 40. Major League Baseball players, you know, my sister's boyfriend just signed for $10.75 million. Some of them are doing really well on that initial payday or initial contract. I think the better question here would be, you know, we don't, on that LinkedIn job post, they still tell you, hey, in 2 years, you could make $100,000. That's where Major League Baseball players are saying, hey, I don't want to be capped in 2 years, which does make sense to me.
1: I think that the solution to all these issues is you do get rid of the deferred contracts. You do. That's the solution.
0: It's context. What are the deferred contracts here?
1: So, a friend of the show, Steve Phillips, we had him on last week. Everybody knows, you said it, Bobby Bonilla Day. He hasn't played baseball in...
0: Steve Phillips, former GM of the New York Mets.
1: Yes, of the New York Mets. He signed a contract where Bobby Bonilla basically gets paid $1 million a year for a very long time, for a couple of decades, but he hasn't played baseball in a long time, guys. And so that's what's happening with Shohei Ohtani. He has this huge contract, but he's only getting paid $1 million, $2 million while he's playing. And then once he retires, he has this lump sum that he's going to get paid at the very end and for years to come. That's insane. So that's what you have to focus on. It's not necessarily the salary cap. I think you have to rework. We talked about this, and we can get more in depth on it. TV deals, because what the Dodgers have in their TV rights is crazy. But you have to limit deferred contracts. That's how you can create fairness if you want to like be fair throughout the league and these teams that can't do these deferred deals. Because the difference is they already have this money. The Dodgers do have this money. If the Marlins wanted to do a deferred contract like that, yeah, they're going to have, it's going to be a loan because they cannot afford it for many reasons that would take probably a week to go through.
0: Yeah. Let's take it out to the phone line, 310-840-4910. Can you pull the sword from Excalibur here? Ryan from Oregon, you are on the Drake Toll Show. Let's talk salary cap.
3: Hi. Can you hear me?
0: Yeah, we got you, Ryan. Good morning.
3: Yeah, so... Unless I'm dumb, which is all, you know.
0: You're not, Ryan. You're not dumb. You're very, no, Oregon's no, a great state. You're one for one living there.
3: No, it's a given. Everybody is. But anyway, I just wanted to say, first of all, again, unless I'm dumb, I kind of just disagreed with your whole argument to begin with, right off the bat.
0: Okay.
3: Reason being is because I don't think when you use, like, the Walmart example and all this and that, like... I don't really think that applies here because when you have a salary cap, the only thing it's actually doing, in my opinion, would be limiting how many stars you could have. Like if, because what the Dodgers are doing is essentially like capitalism. And so if you put a cap on, then you're just basically saying, well, rather than having like 20 amazing players, you can only have like two or three like everybody else. You know, that was like the thing with Aaron Rodgers, too. They always was like, is the fact that he earns too much hurt the team too much? Because you can only have, you know, one or two or three guys like that.
0: Yeah. Ryan, I appreciate the call. And it's a very good point that he makes here. 310-840-4910. You can, just like Ryan, get involved with the show. And, you know, I what I loved about that call is, number one, Ryan immediately was like, I disagree. Which I love. Like, please, disagree. That's what I want here. 310-840-4910. Where I'd push back on even that take, and I don't think Ryan's dumb here. I think it's a smart question. Let's imagine every Major League Baseball team has a salary cap of $100 million, which that's not even close. It's just simple math here. Let's imagine $100 million salary cap for 30 teams, okay? So we're taking $100 million times 30. There is a pool of $3 billion out there for Major League Baseball players. And in that pool of $3 billion, you have to fit the entirety of Major League Baseball. Does it make sense? We follow in here? Out of that $3 billion, what the players are going to argue is, hey, it used to be zero. It could be as many billions of dollars as you wanted for us to all that box that we fit into. So while you're spot on here by saying that, Ryan, the salary cap would limit stars for sure. But for the stars of baseball, they're saying, hey, I don't want there to be a set limit, a set pool, a set, hey, there are only $3 billion worth of contracts to go around in Major League Baseball. No, I want infinite money involved in Major League Baseball, infinite money involved in my opportunity to make that money in Major League Baseball with whatever team I go to, whatever team's willing to pay me. That's what these players are looking for. So, yeah, if we have a $500 million salary cap for each team in the MLB, look, man, that's cool. That's good. That's dandy. If we have $500 million that is set, awesome. Now you can only have three or four stars who are making $100 million a year, right? And you divvy it out to the rest of everybody else. But the thing is the players are saying, no, whoa. Once you cap this at all, we now have a more limited way to make money. So it's great for the fans. It's great for the owners who don't want to see super teams like the Dodgers. But for the players, when we say, hey, because the salary cap, there's only a set dollar amount for the entire MLB to fit into that box, the players don't like that, and they're not going to like that. Very good point from Ryan, though. You, as well, can fight the question. 310-840-4910. 310-840-4910. Why would you ever, in everyday life, accept a salary cap, a limit on what money you can make at your job? We'll keep that question going. Here's why you shouldn't be mad at the LA Dodgers, by the way. Here's why you just should. The Dodgers aren't the ones killing baseball right now. That's a crazy statement I'm making, but I believe in it. 310-840-4910. that when we come back on the Drake Toll Show.
4: 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Does Brock Purdy have enough weapons to keep up with the Rams and Seahawks? Westwood One Sports.
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0: baseball. Everyone else is feeding the Dodgers.
1: What?
0: Well, yeah, I mean, Yoshohei Ohtani, free agent. Yoshinobu Yamamoto, free agent. Freddie Freeman, free agent. Anybody else could have offered contracts to these guys that match the Dodgers. Anybody, you're allowed to. There's no salary cap. What about trades? How did you acquire Mookie Betts? Via trade. How did you acquire Tyler Glasnow? Via trade. How did you just acquire Tarek Skubal? Via trade. Other Major League Baseball teams have a fair shot at these free agents. Other Major League Baseball teams have guys like Skubal or Mookie Betts on their roster, and then they trade them to the Dodgers. The Dodgers are just doing what's within the limits, what's within the bounds of baseball. Is it frustrating? Hell yeah. Do I like it? I'm not a Dodgers fan. But they can do it. They're acting within their rights. It is the Drake Toll Show. Westwood One Sports, the Westwood One Sports app. Drake Toll with you from the Savannah Bananas organization. Locked on Big 12 and right here, 310-840-4910. Let's take you out to the phone lines. And let's talk Dodgers with Coastal Cali. Coastal Cali, you're on the Drake Toll Show.
2: Good morning, everybody.
0: Good morning. Good morning.
2: First off, I want to say thank you. This is a fantastic discussion, obviously very pertinent with the strike looming and so forth. I also want to acknowledge that Addie Bates was trying to teach you a little musical history and you cut her off. Blue Monday is in honor of the Dodgers, apparently. And I thought that was hilarious because that is a classic song. If she just played a different part, maybe you would have probably recognized it. It's played everywhere.
0: A new knowledge for me. It's a new knowledge. I'm learning today, Coach. I'm learning.
2: Yeah. Addie, make sure he listens to the whole thing later. All right. So with respect to a salary cap, you got to have something at the top. Teams are getting stacked. The Dodgers are a clear example in my mind. You made a great argument about trades and how they've negotiated. They probably have a fantastic farm system, fantastic front office. They've got the money to hire the best people, et cetera. So it skews things. Poor teams can't keep up. My local team, the San Francisco Giants, is a great example. They're struggling on contracts for some players that have decent numbers, but they just haven't had any luck. I think they're the worst at comeback games. They were the worst at steals for a long time. They were the worst at a lot of different things. The metrics just didn't work out. They've lost heartbreaking games. But then you have the Dodgers, who seem to get every break their way, and it just imbalances things beyond belief. If you have a top cap, like you were suggesting, and you laid out the example of $300 billion for the whole league and $100 million per team. If you raise that to like $300 million per team or something,
0: yeah,
2: there's a balance somewhere in there. And I think that's what they're going through right now, is trying to figure out where the threshold is. But the baseball teams have enjoyed tax benefits for their stadiums and their operations. They do a lot of community stuff, which is fantastic. But on the other side, they don't have to pay taxes in some ways. For local cities that other businesses have to. Anyway, I appreciate what you guys are doing, and I think this is a great debate.
0: Love it. Coastal Cali, thanks for the call. 310-840-4910. You can get involved on the Drake Toll Show, Westwood One Sports, and the Westwood One Sports app. Back to the point, and if you're just joining us, we're talking Tarek Skubal being traded from the Detroit Tigers to the LA Dodgers, and now the Dodgers have a $430 million roster this year compared to the Marlins. That might have a $60, $70 million roster. And the salary cap makes sense to me in my brain. NFL does it, NHL, NBA. Like everybody has some version of a pretty strict salary cap here, except for Major League Baseball. Theirs is not strict enough. And so teams can pay whatever they want. And it creates this endless loop of players just making money and making money and making money. And so we've had a couple calls here that are trying to answer this question. Why should the players agree to capping their own salaries? And one of the prevalent things that has been used, and great call from Coastal Cali there, is talking about how, hey, if each team has a $300 million salary cap, then players are still making a lot of money. And maybe they would agree to that. Maybe they'd agree, like, yeah, $300 million per team is enough. So let's do the math on this. What the players will do, they'll sit down. And let's say, all right, $300 million per team.
1: All right.
0: Times 30 Major League Baseball teams. That is $9 billion. So there is a pot, there is a pool of $9 billion that can be doled out to Major League Baseball players. Okay? $300 million. Each team has a salary cap. $300 million. Establish that. 30 teams. Establish that. $9 billion available. Establish that. Well, if I'm Mike Trout, if I'm Yamamoto, Otani, if I am Mookie, I sit down and say, whoa, why would I allow a $9 billion pool when there's an infinity pool right now? There's an infinite amount of money in the world that I can make in baseball. So why would I allow you to shrink my opportunity to make money? I'm not signing that. Why would you? That's the problem. That's the issue, is you're going to ask the players to be selfless. Now, there's a theory that the owners are all allowing their best players to go to the Dodgers. Hey, if we can have the Dodgers have the best 15 players in baseball, then maybe the athletes will see that the salary cap not existing is bad. Maybe the athletes will see we have to cap the Dodgers at some point. They can't sign so many stars. But the players keep going back to this. Nope. Nope, nope, nope, nope, nope. Don't give me a finite pool of money. Give me an infinite pool of money. After years, you told me I could make however much money I wanted to. And baseball would have its own market. And that market would go up and up and up and up. And now the market's gone too far. I, Drake Toll, host of the Drake Toll Show, Westwood One Sports, I agree. The market's gone way too high. But for the players to say, hey, the market's gone pretty high. But why would I cap? Why would I want it to go lower? I'm the player. I'm getting paid. 310-840-4910. You can call or text the show. 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When you call the show, 310-840-4910, you're live on SiriusXM 375 in cars across the country. Addie Bates, MLB Network. On the Drake Toll Show, produces the Drake Toll Show. Addie, on points like that, the salary cap, is there a number? Is there a perfect number where the players say, okay, that salary cap, we'll do it, just rock with it?
3: No. I don't think that's the thing, is that we're looking for something tangible. We're looking for a clear-cut number, and that's just not something we're going to get out of these negotiations, at least at the beginning. At least at the beginning. The players just don't want that. And now to your point, on owners colluding. Ooh, I love that. I want to put on my tinfoil hat. I love that point. And saying that, hey, let's just ship them off to the Dodgers. There's some validity to that. The reports were suggesting that the Tigers didn't even listen to other teams' offers. And people go, oh, why aren't other teams doing it? They could have offered up prospects. That's not exactly true. The Dodgers have the best farm system in baseball. We've established that. You've said that many times on the show. That is true. That is a fact. Other teams could offer up prospects. But for a rental, that would hurt their farm system long term. Whereas for the Dodgers farm system, that's so deep because they don't really have to ship off all of their best prospects. It doesn't really do much. It doesn't do much for them. And that's why they're able to do it. That's why they have the best farm system. They have the money. They have the TV deal that allows them to save money and spend it more on their players. They are doing all the right things with the system the way it is currently set up. But a strict number put in place, people don't like seeing that. People do not like seeing a actual number put in their face of, hey, you may be the best of the best, but this is how much you can make.
0: I wouldn't. I wouldn't want to vote for that. I wouldn't want the slip of paper to come in front of me and an X and an underline. You sign away your opportunity to make infinite money. You sign away that opportunity. There's not a number that appeases that. I'm not, okay, $300 million per team, $400 million per team. Why? With the knowledge, especially if you're a Dodgers player, with the knowledge the Dodgers might have a $500 million roster next year, why would I agree to possibly making less money? And now, a lot of these guys, it won't matter. If there's a $300 million salary cap, it won't matter for the Marlins. That's why players want a salary floor. They want every roster to pay at least $120 million. The Marlins are paying around half that. Now, the other side of it, though, the parity of baseball. It continues to be the argument is, well, the Marlins are winning. How do the Dodgers have a $400 million roster, $400 million more than the Marlins, and yet the Marlins are only a couple games back of a wild card spot? Yet the Marlins only 10 games back of the Dodgers. How does that make sense? Well, it only makes sense the confines of baseball. Baseball is just that game. You put together a super team in the NFL, they'll dominate anybody and everybody any given Sunday. Well, in Major League Baseball, any night, the Marlins can beat the Dodgers because of the sport itself. When we come back, why do the Dodgers, why, what, let's go deeper into that. Are the Dodgers at fault here? Are they the problem? How do they keep getting the good players? Why don't the Mets get the good players? It's Westwood One Sports, the Westwood One Sports app. It's the Drake Toll Show.
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It is August 3rd, 2026. On August 3rd, 2027, we will not be playing baseball. There will be a lockout. The players and the owners will not be able to agree on a collective bargaining agreement. The owners are happy that the Dodgers continue to grow and grow and get better and better, because it just means that maybe finally the players will all look at the Dodgers and say, no, there needs to be a salary cap. You're right, for the greater good of baseball. But I ask this question. Here's what I need answered. Here's what I want to know. 310-840-4910. Why would the players want a salary cap? Why would the players accept their possible salary, the money they could make? Why would they accept that going down, being limited?

0: owner who was passing away who wanted to see a championship. He spent like a quote-unquote big market team, but was shut down by MLB and other owners. He was the black sheep when he started giving out big contracts and showing that ownership can pay these players, even on a small market level. And it showed that the owners had money. They're pocketing money. That it made other owners and teams look bad in that process. So when another team is trying to play like the Dodgers, it was shunned and shut down by MLB and the owners. But that does just back, why would the players do this when the owners are making all this money?
1: Yeah,
0: that's all I have to say.
1: Spectacular point, Ben. Great call. Thank you very much for joining the Drake Toll Show, Westwood One Sports, the Westwood One Sports app. So let me do this. And if you're just joining us, I'd like to back it up a second and tell you the point that I've made over the course of the last hour is for the Dodgers in this case, and it's the call that Ben's given the call based on this, based on what I said earlier, the Dodgers, anybody can do this. It's open. It's a free market in Major League Baseball. The Mets could do it. The Braves could do it. The Marlins could do it. And Ben pushes back and says, well, when other teams have tried, they've received pushback. For sure. Because at some point in Major League Baseball, what we decided, the owners and Rob Manfred and the sport itself, is that, hey, let's not allow super teams here. When a free agent comes available, let's go into this free market world of Major League Baseball and each give competitive offers and the guy will go wherever he wants to go. But the Dodgers, what the Dodgers did, what was different for LA, is they started to build organizationally from genuinely like the ground level. And then trade. They have the number one farm system in America. And not to say that the Padres or the Braves or the Mets, as teams have tried to become or tried to replicate what the Dodgers are doing, because like I said, anybody could do this. That's a broad statement. Ben is spot on. It's a broad statement to say anybody could do this. Not everybody's going to be able to fit the mold of the Dodgers. But they started this from the farm system up and said, okay, now what can we dole out to start to grab guys? And as the Dodgers slowly started to bring in, whether it's a Shohei Ohtani via free agency, Yoshinobu Yamamoto via free agency, Freddie Freeman via free agency, Kyle Tucker via free agency, betting on these guys, giving money for these guys, effectively winning at auction, paying as much as they could versus you, versus them, versus how much money do we go up. All right, free agent, sign with us. In that style, the Dodgers began to win. Now, you can't keep guys away in free. You can't, the MLB can't step in and be like, hey, nope, that San Diego Padres, you can't sign those guys in free agency. And I don't, Ben's not making that point here. You have to look past the free agency side and see the trade side and see the compliment side for LA. How do you trade to get Mookie Betts? How do you trade to get Tyler Glasnow? How do you trade to get Tarek Skubal? How do you keep trading? Well, number one, you have a really good farm system, the best farm system in Major League Baseball. It gives you an opportunity to send prospects elsewhere, and teams are feeling like they're getting something good for the Dodgers, a future from the Dodgers, based on who they grab and those prospects. But another side of this is where the San Diego Padres could try to do it. The Miami Marlins could try to do it. The Detroit Tigers could try to replicate what the Dodgers are doing. The owners around the league are not going to assimilate to that. Whoa, where's he going? It's the Drake Toll Show, Westwood One Sports, the Westwood One Sports app. Addie Bates made a great point about this in the last hour, is that the Major League Baseball owners look at the Dodgers and what do they see? Threat. They see a threat to the sport. The Padres will never be a threat to the sport. The Mets won't. The Marlins won't. The Rangers won't. Not even the Astros will be a threat to the sport of baseball. But the owners see, uh-oh, there's a tangible bad guy. And if we strengthen the bad guy more and more and more, if we keep pouring our trades into the bad guy, if we let them get bigger and better, then we, the owners, have a better leg to stand on when we meet for a collective bargaining agreement. We, the owners, can sit down with the players and say, look at the Dodgers. Look how bad they are. Do you want that to keep happening? Well, if you don't, if you want to stop the Dodgers, you have to agree to a salary cap. You got to sign a salary cap. The owners wanted to strengthen the Dodgers to build a bad guy, a guy so bad that the owners are able to win the conversations when they sit down at the table with the players for the collective bargaining agreement. And here's why we won't play baseball this time next year. It's because when we go to the table, when the owners and the players come to the table and they say, hey, we're the owners and we want a salary cap. It's gone too far. We can't keep paying and keep up with the Mets. We can't keep paying and keep up with the Dodgers. We need a salary cap. And when the players push back and say, no, don't limit my salary.

salary. Don't cap what I can make. They're going to sit at that table. They're going to go back and forth and back and forth. And they'll do that for a year. Because the owners are standing their ground. The players are standing their ground. And until we sign a collective bargaining agreement, we can't play Major League Baseball. So this time next year, it's why we're looking at a monumental generational lockout. Where the players say, we're not playing. And the owners say, fine. We're not going to stop until there is a salary cap. It is the Drake Toll Show. Westwood One Sports, the Westwood One Sports app. 310-840-4910. The phone lines are open. The text line is open as well. Shannon from Alabama says, people seem to forget that even though the Dodgers have a high payroll, they have a great farm system. To be able to pull off the Scooble trade, you need a great farm system. Plus, says Shannon, if Detroit really wanted to keep him, they would have paid him already because they had an ample time to do it, and they never did. This is another point that benefits the Dodgers. If you ask the question, why do teams keep trading to the Dodgers? Why are the Dodgers so good at this? Well, a piece of it is the owners wanting to bolster the Dodgers, make them look better and bigger so they can have a negotiation tactic at the table and say, look how good the Dodgers are. Got to stop them. Got to stop that. But it's something else here. There's something else here. The Dodgers have elite cost-controlled young talent. Because they have the number one organization, because their farm system's so strong, they have cost-effective, elite young talent that they can send somewhere else. The Detroit Tigers say, hey, we might not win right now with the three prospects you sent us. We could in a few years. And they're cheap. Also, many general managers are handcuffed in this by internal budget restrictions that are set by owners. You've got to shy away from mega contract extensions. You've got to shy away in Detroit from giving too much money to Tarek Skubal. Why? The owner doesn't want us to. But the Dodgers operate with financial freedom. They can trade for a superstar, absorb their salary, and position themselves to sign the guy long-term all over again. They're not afraid of spending money the way that most owners in Major League Baseball are. And also, a lot of elite players have no trade clauses, at least partial no trade clauses. Or maybe their future contract demands heavily influence where a selling team is willing to trade them. That player comes to the table and says, trade me. But it has to be the Dodgers. What? Trade me, but I want to go to the Dodgers. Why do you want to go to the Dodgers? Because they'll pay me whatever I'm worth. Because they'll pay me a ton of money and then some. That's why I want to play for the Dodgers. Now, to Ben's point, who just called us from San Diego, 310-840-4910. To Ben's point, the Dodgers do win with their TV deal. Let me give you some context. The McCourt collapse. 2011. The owner at the time, Frank McCourt, ran the Dodgers into the ground financially. This culminated in Chapter 11 bankruptcy. That was filed after the team struggled to meet routine payroll obligations. They had millions owed in these deferred player compensation contracts. The Dodgers filed for bankruptcy in 2011. Major League Baseball, court supervised 15 years ago, said, okay, you've got to sell them to the Guggenheim partners, to Magic Johnson. They bought the franchise for a record $2 billion. And you know what happened right after that? You know what happened right after that? The ownership group that stepped in 15 years ago. Here's what you need to know about the Dodgers. Here's why they have so much money. 25-year, $8.35 billion local television agreement with Time Warner Cable. Okay, that's fine though, right? Because there's revenue sharing to this. $8.35 billion for 25 years of Dodgers TV programming on Sportsnet LA. That's a ton of money for over two decades. But in Major League Baseball, local broadcast rights are subject to revenue sharing. It helps small market and mid-market teams because we know that you're going to get a much bigger and better TV deal in LA than you are in Milwaukee or Detroit. Typically, a heavy percentage of your local revenue, your team revenue, goes into a pool. It just goes into a big pool. It's redistributed around the league. But not the Dodgers.
Now, I've already given you the point. I don't think the Dodgers are ruining Major League Baseball. I don't think the Dodgers are the reason baseball is dead. I think there are a lot of people to blame, a lot of owners to blame. There are players to blame. There are conversations in history to blame. But the MLB, you helped do this. The Dodgers filed for bankruptcy, and they needed to. They couldn't pay the players they had guaranteed money toward. And the MLB, in the midst of that, agreed to calculate the team's local revenue, their TV revenue, based on the bankrupt Dodgers. So instead of giving the $8.35 billion to the pool, the MLB said, oh, let's cut them some slack. They filed for bankruptcy. They need the money. Oh, no. So this legacy exception where the Dodgers get to keep this money through 2039, it allows the Dodgers to shield tens of millions of dollars from every single team, every single year, away from the revenue sharing pool. The estimates suggest the Dodgers keep $66 million or more annually because of the MLB giving them a break. 15 years ago, when the Dodgers had not won a World Series for decades, this wasn't a problem. It wasn't a thing we were worried about. We weren't concerned with this. Today, it helps the Dodgers. It gives the Dodgers more flexibility. 310-840-4910. We're talking Tarek Skubal to the Dodgers and how it just flipped baseball on its head. How about this? A text that comes in saying, a salary cap hurts earning power of the players. Let's the owners make unlimited money. Which owners and teams are losing money in the current markets? The poor teams get a revenue share from the higher salary teams. So, on the salary cap, I mean, here's why we're stuck. Here's the question I have today that nobody can answer. I need somebody to take the sword. I can't remember. Is the stone named Excalibur? I think the sword's named. I need someone to take the sword out of the stone here. We've gotten plenty of calls today. A dozen calls and dozens of texts. I need somebody to answer this. If you work at Goldman Sachs and you make $100,000 as a 25-year-old, because Goldman Sachs loves to pay people, and your expectation is the age of 30, you can make $500,000. Heck, man, it's Goldman Sachs. You look at the contract progression. When I'm 30 years old, I'm going to make $500,000 at Goldman Sachs. That's what the guy above me who's 30 makes. That's what they told me I would make. But you know what happens? Goldman Sachs walks to you. They say, Dan, hey, we're going to put a salary cap on you. What do you mean? Yeah, I know you thought you could make $500,000 at the age of 30, but we're actually going to cap that to $200,000. Sorry. Sign right here. What do you mean sign right here? No, sign right there, please. Just go ahead and sign it. I'm not going to sign away my opportunity to make money. I'm not going to sign away my revenue. You told me I can make whatever I want, that my value at this company is something that I can determine. That's what Major League Baseball players were told. So why would they sit down and sign the dotted line that says you can only make X amount of dollars and nothing more? That's what a salary cap is. A salary cap is a handcuff on players who have not been handcuffed. The NFL can do it. Why? Because they've done been doing it. The NBA can do it. Why? Because it's been a thing. Major League Baseball, these players have had open market, fair trade, capitalism. How do you go from that to saying, hey, by the way, every team's payroll is limited to $300 million. Sorry. Because at that point, players see that as a limited opportunity to make money. And why would you ever sign something that says you have a limited opportunity to make money? Can someone answer me that? Why would the players sign paperwork that says your salary is capped? Your salary is limited. Why would you ever do that as someone in the workforce? 310-840-4910. Someone tell me how the players are supposed to agree to that with the owners. Major League Baseball screwed this up from the beginning, and there's no going back. When we return, let's go back to Tarek Skubal. Did we lose Skubal in all of this?
The Dodgers just became maybe the greatest Major League Baseball team, the greatest Major League Baseball roster of the 2000s, of this century. I'll read you the list of names that play for the Dodgers right now, and I'll equate it to what that would look like if the NFL did the same thing. What if this was a super team in the NFL? What would those names look like? How does this compare? What would it be like in the NFL? Why are fans mad? Why are the players mad that the Dodgers have created this conglomerate? Well, because they're generational. And it's not the Dodgers' fault. I'll explain why it's not their fault. The Drake Toll Show, 310-840-4910, 310-840-4910. 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Sirius XM 375, The Drake Toll Show YouTube channel, and the Westwood One Sports app. When we come back, the Dodgers are not at fault. They are a super team, and somehow that's helping baseball. 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

0: All right, let me do you one. The L.A. Dodgers. Shohei Ohtani. Yoshinobu Yamamoto. Roki Sasaki. Mookie Betts. Kyle Tucker. Freddie Freeman. Tarek Skubal. Do you want me to keep going? I can include Dalton. I don't really want to include Dalton Rushing or Kike Hernandez or Max Muncy. Then what do you want? They're the best team that they have created, a super team. This is as though you go to the National Football League and Patrick Mahomes is your quarterback. Saquon Barkley is your running back. We're asking questions now. Like, all right, hold on. Whoa. This team's getting pretty good. And Mahomes is throwing to Justin Jefferson and Jamar Chase. Oh, and CeeDee Lamb's your third option. Penei Sewell is somewhere in there on the offensive line. Right? And the ball flips defensively. Myles Garrett, TJ Watt, Chris Jones, Fred Warner, Patrick Surtain, Sauce Gardner, all those guys are out there on defense. You know what? And prime Justin Tucker is your kicker, right? That's what the Dodgers have become. We would never allow it to get there in the NFL, but in Major League Baseball, there's no salary cap. The Dodgers can move effectively however they'd like to. And they've taken full advantage of that. It is the Drake Toll Show. Westwood One Sports, the Westwood One Sports app, 310-840-4910. Your calls, your texts all day long. Here is Jones from Atlanta. Jones, good morning. You're on the Drake Toll Show.
1: Hey, man, I love it, though. I love what the Dodgers are doing. I'm glad that it's not like that in the NFL, because the Rams will probably follow suit, you know what I'm saying? Or maybe the New York Giants, because they have those kind of – they would be able to get those kind of TV deals. But I laugh at the other teams. Like, I'm from Atlanta, and I love my Braves. But I hate my Braves because they cheat. They don't want to spend the money. We needed a pitcher. We're one of those franchises that needed school. But you know what the Dodgers do? They sat there and laid in the cut, and they say, you know what? The Braves are cheap. Huh? They don't want to spend the money. You know, the Yankees been doing it for a long time, too. So you know what they do? They say, hey, Scuba, how much you want? You want to get up out of there? Like you say, how much you want? Man, pay me this. All right, say less. Come on. Let me know a winning team that is losing money. This is what I don't understand. When you win, you make money, right? So if we're the Braves and we make a deep playoff run or we go back to the World Series, doesn't that sell more jerseys? Doesn't that sell more popcorn? Doesn't that sell more hot dogs? So doesn't that do what? That brings in more money. Why not spend the money? We're acting like old curmudgeons that just don't, hey, I got a whole bunch of money, but you know what? I might go broke if I spend it on a player that's going to help me win a championship. I just don't get it. You know what I mean? Like, what's the point of you're making the money, but then you want to be tight with it? You know what I mean? Your winning franchise is going to lose money because you're spending it to help yourself win. And who knows? Baseball may not even be baseball next year. They might be a strike. So I'm with the Dodgers. Hey, we're going to go for it because we may not even have baseball next year. So you know what? Bump it. We're going to go for the gold. You know what I'm saying? That's what you do. If I'm an owner, I'm a GM, you're right. Hey, they don't want to spend the money. They don't want to win. Let's do it. Come on. Think about it. They weren't in the cut the whole time.
0: That's a perfect phone call, Johnson. Thank you for the call out of Atlanta. Big Braves fan. And let me give you some perspective on this, too. I've been to Truist Park. This was 2 months ago. And you walk on the concourse at Truist, the home of the Atlanta Braves, and I turn right into what's called like the Braves memorabilia store. And when I walk in there, they're selling the bases from the night before. Like, wait a second, what? That's right. You know, they switch bases in Major League Baseball every three innings. The guys walk out. They mow the grass, rake the field, get all the dirt settled, and they pull the bases up. They bring them to the Braves memorabilia store, and they sell them to make money. Everybody wants to make money somehow. Got to be a way to do it. And what the Dodgers have done is they've bet on themselves to the point of saying, hey, we want to make money, and we know winning makes money. So if we defer these contracts, I think it's probably the true problem here is less the salary cap, more the deferred contracts. If we defer a contract for Shohei and give him $1 million a year, but then $50 million a year when he's 50, at that point, man, we can win for the next 15 years. We can win 10 World Series. We'll have so much money, none of those deferred contracts will matter. Oh, and by the way, if those deferred contracts are things that we can't pay, we'll just file for bankruptcy. That's what they did in 2011. That worked. How can he be mad at the Dodgers for just playing the game? Let's keep it on the phone lines. 310-840-4910, the Drake Toll Show. Drake Toll with you. Westwood One Sports, the Westwood One Sports app. Brett from California. Good morning, Brett. You're on the Drake Toll Show.
2: Drake, good morning. Two things. One, I'm not really sure why I'm up this early, but, you know, when I heard your voice and I heard you say, somebody call me and tell me why anyone would sign this salary cap and cap their earnings, I think there's a couple reasons. And the reality is this. As you know, there's only so many guys that get to go to the show. Okay? There's only so many people. And the fact, and 90% of those guys aren't going to be all-stars. They're not. They're not going to be Shohei Ohtani. They're not going to be Mookie Betts. They're not going to be Scooble. As a matter of fact, they're not going to be the Dodgers. Let's just say that.
0: Yeah.
2: And so you get a chance to play in the big leagues and make $5 million, $10 million, $15 million. That is winning. And the guys that are thinking they're salary cap, they're not salary cap because they're going to have endorsements. They're going to have this. They're going to have that. They're going to make more money than they can count. And the people that are lucky enough to play in any major league sport, I'm signing up. I'm signing up right now. Give me the pen. Because I am going to create my own reality. Because if I become the all-star, if I come to Shohei Ohtani, you're going to figure out a way, like the Dodgers have done, to pay me. You're going to figure out a way. So I ain't worried about that. And that's why I'm signing it. And that's why it works. But the Dodgers, and you can't be mad at them, and I say this in my company when I work for, you know how you save money? You spend money.
0: That's good, Brett. So, I appreciate your phone call. Appreciate
2: the Dodgers.
0: And that's one of the best takes we got all morning on this, is how the salary cap, you could almost bet on yourself. Right? A player saying, okay, all right, cap the salary, $300 million per team. You're going to find a way to pay me. I'm going to get mine. You're going to give me $50 million. You're going to be a sixth of that because I'm worth it, because I'm that good. Otherwise, I'll go get it somewhere else. Problem is, and I do think Brett was onto something here salary cap wise, you need a floor somewhere in there to ensure that the pool of money stays lifted up. You can't keep having it where, hey, if the salary is capped at $300 million, then we have to ensure the floor is at $175 million. We can't allow the Marlins to pay $60 million. So that if I'm drafted to the Marlins and they bring me up out of the organization, man, I'm just not getting the money I deserve. But there's some pushback to this too. Well, what Brett's saying of, like, if you're the players, right? You bet on yourself and you say, hey, even if there's a salary cap, you'll find a way to pay me. I'm going to use an example here. Remember Chris Davis for the Orioles? When Chris Davis signed his 7-year contract in 2016, it was historic. $161 million deal with the Baltimore Orioles. They wanted to pay. There was deferred money. It would pay him after 2022, and it was set to expire. He'd get money annually all the way to 2037. But here's the pushback that I'd give Brett. Again, spectacular phone call, 310-840-4910. Is Chris Davis signed that contract? Because he's one of the best players in baseball. He was a star for the Orioles. But then what happened? He went on a historic, egregious, gross 2019 campaign that buried his baseball career. Chris Davis went on one of the worst runs you could go on as a Major League Baseball player in 2019. When he began in 2018, a hitless streak on September 14th that lasted through 21 at-bats to finish off the year. So he goes 21 straight ABs without a hit to end 2018. That's all right. Okay, it's all right. He'll figure it out next year. 2019, he set a major league record for the most consecutive at-bats by a position player without a hit. 46! 46! 0 for 46 is crazy. On April 13th, after 54 consecutive at-bats without a hit, he had a two-run single against the Red Sox. His career was over. You know, if Davis, in the middle of that 2016 campaign, when he signed that lucrative deal, if Davis had gone an 0 for 54 streak that year, does he get that contract? No. I point to a guy like that and say, if Davis had bet on himself and then gone on a 2019-esque run, if you bet on yourself to go on, and you do what Cal Raleigh is doing right now, I'm not paying Cal Raleigh right now, the catcher for the Mariners, who was second in voting for the AL MVP last year. A guy who has less than 10 home runs this season? No! I'm not doling out money to that guy. I'm not paying that guy. You can bet on yourself, and I know players would want to, and I think that's what Brett's getting at here with his phone call. But, is it worth the risk to take the limited pay? Got a text in from North Carolina, Mooresville, North Carolina, from Daryl. When they go on strike next year, are the players still getting paid? See, that's the weird one. Your base salary is paused completely. No game-by-game or monthly paychecks will be distributed while games not being played. Now, previous earnings standpoint, some of these deferred contracts, players still receive money already earned, already vested before a strike if they go on strike, like signing bonuses, deferred compensation. And the Major League Baseball Players Association could provide financial aid, namely to guys like Nolan Schanuel, first baseman for the Angels, who's not on a $500 million deal. That guy can get help if he needs it. Daryl also asks, says, you know there's going to be a cap. How would you do it? I wouldn't cap the players. I can't, as somebody who lives in a capitalistic society, as somebody who works in radio, who works in TV, who works in podcasts, I wouldn't allow my boss to tell me my salary cap. There was a salary cap. I wouldn't allow my boss to say, hey, you know, we want to keep you here for the next 3 to 5 years, but you got to stay at your current salary. I wouldn't do that. So how am I going to invent a way for the players to do it? When we return, Bob Nightingale, the legendary Major League Baseball columnist, joins the Drake Toll Show to help break this whole thing down. Maybe he can answer the question. Bob Nightingale, when we return, it's Westwood One Sports, the Westwood One Sports app. We'll ask him if baseball is dead. This is the Drake Toll Show.
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0: Tarek Skubal has been traded from the Detroit Tigers to the Los Angeles Dodgers. It is the Drake Toll Show, Westwood One Sports, the Westwood One Sports app. Drake Toll with you. The legendary Major League Baseball columnist, Bob Nightingale, joins the program from USA Today. Bob, appreciate your time up early this morning with us. And now the public rhetoric around Skubal being traded from the Tigers to the LA Dodgers is that this is the final straw, the final domino to a lockout in 2027. Is there genuinely that much effect in this move to withhold baseball next season?
1: Well, we're going to have a lockout anyway, Drake, but yes, they'll be the poster boys of it. I think there'll still be baseball next year, but it'll be a lockout. It'll be a lengthy lockout. The owners are adamant that they want a salary cap, and they'll point to the Dodgers all winter long. Players will want to resist, obviously, and say, you know, we love the fact we can make as much money as possible. We don't like your system. So they'll see, we'll see a few missed paychecks, you know, come next April. We'll see who blinks.
0: Bob Nightingale joining the Drake Toll Show, Westwood One Sports, the Westwood One Sports app, and Sirius XM 375. Bob, I asked this question to our listeners today. We've gotten a lot of great feedback and pushback on it. If I work at Goldman Sachs, making $100,000 a year, and you tell me in 5 years I'm going to make $500,000, then in the middle of that content, in the middle of all this, you say, hey, just kidding, we're going to cap you at $200,000. There's no way I'm signing that dotted line. Can we expect Major League Baseball players to sign away their opportunity to make infinite money?
1: At least not for a while. They've resisted, all these years. So we'll see if anything changes. They're going to fight tooth and nail. And I think what MLB will do is try to appease to the younger players, the inexperienced guys, say, you know what, we're going to raise your minimum salary up to about $1.25 million. We're going to get a lot more guys to have arbitration rights. We're going to lower free agency, you know, from 6 years to five if you turn 30 years old. So they're going to try to appease the rank and file here.
0: You know, people brought up as well the fact the Miami Marlins are competing and how baseball is one of those sports where you can have a $350 million gap in two teams' salaries and yet one team can sweep the other. In a season like this, that's been, again, shown by the White Sox or the Marlins. Is the parity of baseball the one thing that can save the sport in these CBA negotiations?
1: Well, that's why they'll argue back and forth on. To your point, I mean, you see Miami in there. I mean, obviously, the Milwaukee Brewers, they're in the baseball's smallest market. Won the most regular season games last year, had the best record again this year. And then the MLB will argue, well, they're not winning World Series either. Brewers haven't won one since 1982. Tampa Bay has, you know, been to World Series twice and never won one. So that's what, you know, they'll say, well, the last, you know, small market team to win a World Series was the Kansas City Royals. So they'll argue that, you know, see whose point to drive in the most. I think MLB would love to see the Dodgers, you know, have a three-peat and say, see, it's not working.
0: It's Bob Nightingale joining the Drake Toll Show. And Bob, there are so many storylines around this, obviously, but I'd like to take it to the field itself and the Los Angeles Dodgers in adding the AL's best pitcher, Tarek Skubal. The Dodgers certainly get better. That can go unsaid. But where does this team become in the conversation of one of the great rosters in baseball history?
1: Yeah, I mean, they're so deep is the thing. I mean, look at it. They spent $240 million on Kyle Tucker last winter, you know, and he's just been, you know, very, very mediocre. Spent $69 million, and Edwin Diaz was best closer. You know, he hasn't pitched since April. Blake Snell, $180 million, pitched three innings. But they're so deep, you know, they're running away with the NL West, even after getting swept by the Boston Red Sox. So I think of all the other World Series teams in this, or all the playoff teams in this run now, 13 years, that this is their best team.
0: This might be an impossible question. It's a big one, too. But I'll give you a stat to back up where we've gone with this today. From 2019 to 2024, youth baseball was down 20%. Now you're seeing both a growth in youth baseball and a growth in viewership for the sport of baseball. Does that equate to a roster like this, the LA Dodgers, what they've done, helping the sport grow? I guess, in essence, are the Dodgers good for baseball?
1: I think they are good. I think it's good to have a villain or a superpower. I mean, everybody used to love it back in the day with the Yankees, you know, when they were the powerful team, you know, no matter what decade you want to choose. But, you know, even there from the 96 to 01, you know, people say, oh, the Yankees always win. You know, now they're pointing to the salary cap. I mean, to the salaries and everything else, the Dodgers being so big. But that's what the system allows. I mean, they're paying into it, too. I mean, they're going to have a $180 million luxury tax, which would be bigger than about two-thirds of the franchises in baseball. But they do it the right way. If you look at this last trade, I mean, two of those kids they got in trades, they were 11th-round draft picks. Their only homegrown guy was a third-round pick. And this is a team that drafts last or next to last about every single year.
0: Yeah. He is the president of the Baseball Writers Association of America, Bob Nightingale from USA Today, joining the Drake Toll Show. Last couple things I got for you here, Bob. Again, tangibly on the field. The Boston Red Sox, buy or sell, namely after this sweep of the Dodgers, buy or sell the Red Sox winning the AL East?
1: I'll buy. I might even buy the win the American League pennant. If they're on fire, Drake, I mean, when they lost like three games then, were they like 26-3 or something ridiculous? Right now, they're the best team in the American League by far.
0: What does their day look like as we've hit the trade deadline? Did the Red Sox make a move?
1: They really want a shortstop. I don't think they'll get Zach Neto from the Angels. That's who they want. I don't think they're going to get C.J. Abrams from the Nationals. That's who they want. But they're going to sniff around and try to improve. You know, it's too bad Meem got hurt right away when they made the big trade. You know, got hit by a pitch, only two at-bats. But they want another bat in there, you know, now they're sniffing, a possible World Series. So I think they'll be very aggressive to get some kind of bat today.
0: Let's keep it the American League. Bob, if you, myself, and our producer, Addy Bates, put together a slow pitch team, do we win the AL West?
1: How about AL Central? But no, you're absolutely right. It's unbelievable. I mean, the Astros, they were like 15 games before, 14 games below 500 in May. Mm-hmm. Everybody says, oh, they should start dumping guys. Are they going to trade, Alvarez? Are they going to trade Pena and everything else? And look at them. They're in first place with 2.5-game lead in, they're 2 or 3 games above 500. But yet, that's how weak a division. Remember now, back in, if you go back to that strike year, 94-95, if the season had ended then, the AL West winner would have been about 10 games below 500, I think.
0: Oh, it's gross. Last thing I got for you, Bob Nightingale, joining the Drake Toll Show. And again, appreciate you being up early with us on a day as busy as this, giving us your perspective. In the National League, the Dodgers still heavy favorites right now to win the pennant and to win the World Series. For the Braves, the Phillies, the Brewers, the Cubs, for these teams that are trying to add today, trying to get better today and possibly compete, is there a hope? Is there one team you see in the NL that has a true shot at being better than the Dodgers in a postseason series?
1: I think realistically the only team capable of knocking off the Dodgers in National League are the Phillies, just because you have that three-headed monster on top of the rotation. You know, with the Sanchez and Wheeler and Lizardo. Got a great closer, Duran. So, obviously got some big boys in there with Harper and Schwarber. So, I think they're the only team capable of doing it. Atlanta's got Sale. The Cubs have got some nice pitching. Brewers have Mizorowski. But they just don't have that early guy to go with them. That's what I think the difference maker with Skubal.
0: Bob Nightingale, at B Nightingale on Twitter from USA Today, joining the Drake Toll Show. Bob, again, incredibly appreciative of your time on a busy day like this, and best of luck today. Surely, let's hope your phone stays charged.
1: I got the charger right here. Thanks so much, Rick. I appreciate it.
0: There he goes, Bob Nightingale, giving us perspective on the trade deadline today. This afternoon, Major League Baseball teams have the opportunity until midday, August 3rd, 2026, to make a move. Do they buy? Do they sell? Do you trade? Where do you go if you are the Phillies to bolster? Where do you go if you're the Red Sox and you want to win? Where do you go if you're the Toronto Blue Jays or Detroit Tigers and you want to blow the whole thing up? And where do you go if you're the LA Dodgers? Straight to the World Series with your brand new addition, Tarek Skubal from the Detroit Tigers. Whoa. dozens of texts that have rolled in today, dozens of phone calls. We'll cover it all again tomorrow, and how the LA Dodgers, the salary cap, how all of Major League Baseball looks to one organization, one franchise, and says, you ruined it for the whole. You ruined it for the other 29. But that's incorrect. The Dodgers, they're just doing what's within their legal bounds, and Major League Baseball's giving them some breaks, no doubt. But you want to ask the Dodgers to stop doing what's legal? Why doesn't your team? Huh? The LA Dodgers have built this from the farm system with a ton of valuable trade pieces. The Dodgers have built this with an ownership group that wants to spend. The Dodgers have built this from going bankrupt 15 years ago and getting a break on their TV deal. They've built this. And kids are watching it. Kids are watching Shohei Ohtani. They're watching the Dodger Tarek Skubal. Baseball might be growing with the growth of the bad guy. It's Westwood One Sports, the Westwood One Sports app. It is the Drake Toll Show. It's time for our Music Monday. Addie Bates has five songs, 5 seconds of each of the five songs. Let's see if Drake Toll can guess them. Let's have a little fun at the very end of this program. Song number one, please, Laura.

0: Is there a money theme happening today?
1: Maybe. Like money theme. I'll give you a point for that. Yeah, I'll give you a point for that.
0: Yeah! All right. Song one, please, Laura. It's like a Depeche Mode.
1: This is proof that you don't listen to me, because that is Blue Monday by New Order.
0: God bless America. New Order, Blue Monday. I need to listen to more Blue Monday. Happy Dodgers Day, everybody. All right, song number two, please, Laura. Okay, I always get them confused, which I shouldn't, but I do. God, that cat is loud. Is it David Bowie?
1: No.
0: Billy Idol? Is it Billy Idol?
1: It's the OJs, For the Love of Money.
0: All right. Song three. I won't do if I... Linkin Park.
1: Dominic Fike.
0: Oh, I like Dominic Fike, too.
1: She Wants My Money.
0: Four. All right. Song four. It's a gas. The song is Money by Pink Floyd.
1: Woo! Good job, Drake.
0: Yes. Song five. The middle of negotiations, you break down. For the Love of Money, the Beatles.
1: It's the Beatles, but You Never Give Me Your Money.
0: You Never Give Me Your Money. All right, thank you. Terry Scoobel is a member of the LA Dodgers. We'll talk about it a whole lot more tomorrow. You Better You Bet's coming up with Nick Costos. Addie Bates produces. Laura Jimenez runs the board. Thanks to Bob Nightingale for joining. Thanks to you for joining. Over a dozen calls and texts today. Dozens of texts, over a dozen calls today. To Colin Jones, Armin Williams, Bruce Gilbert, Ryan McGuire, thanks for giving me a job. When we come back, it will be tomorrow, and we'll talk more Dodgers, Tarek Skubal, and the MLB trade deadline. 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
25: 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And on this Monday morning, the world of sports absolutely positively

are sleeping on the AFC South, and you should not be. And I will also reveal the big name NFL team. I'm talking big name, big market NFL team that has a potential crippling weakness that no one's talking about right now. And we should be, because I think when we get to week one, Sunday, September 13th, we'll be talking about it. Who's the team? What's the weakness? That's coming up a little later in the show. Our bets for tonight will close the program as per usual, and I am in the swing, pun intended, of betting on baseball with the trade deadline about to come and go. Oh, we're starting to get full shapes and forms of these rosters coming down the stretch. Who's looking to contend? Who's looking to sell? Who's buying? Who's trying to win a championship? We've got information, and I am looking to take that info into the betting market, and I will do so tonight. So in the final hour, power hour, all the bets for Monday night in the world of sports. The phone number, 310-840-4910, 310-840-4910, and we are on YouTube, youtube.com/@thecostos, T-H-E-K-O-S-T-O-S. You can find me on all social platforms at thecostos, T-H-E-K-O-S-T-O-S. And before we officially begin the show with the biggest news from the sports weekend, just allow me to say this. We're going to talk Scooble. We'll get to the Dodgers in 1 second. But this needs to be said right now to kick off this week, Monday morning here, You Better You Bet, on Westwood One Sports. This week, we get football. A National League. Now, it's a crappy game. It's the worst of all the games. Out of every game the NFL will play this season, regular season, postseason, preseason, this is going to be the worst one. But we get it. But we get it. It's like they say, even bad pizza's good. Even bad sex isn't terrible. Bad football is still football, especially when you haven't had football in quite some time. Thursday night, Hall of Fame game, Panthers and Cardinals. Are you ready for some football? We are here on You Better You Bet. And we'll get to football as the show moves along, but we have to officially begin the magnificent Sports Monday edition of You Better You Bet with the rich getting richer. It's like finding out. I found out, I don't know, a couple months ago, Ryan Reynolds, you know, the A-list Hollywood actor, made like $600 million selling a gin company that he founded. Like, what the hell are we all doing wrong as people? Just like, you know, founding a company, here's $600 million. Like finding out Ryan Reynolds got $600 million for some gin company. Or remember a number of years ago, 50 Cent, Curtis Jackson, my brother from Queens, made a fortune on vitamin water. The rich get richer. How about finding out this weekend, good for him, friend of the show, ESPN's Adam Schefter, early investor in Underdog, which just sold for over $1 billion. The rich get richer. And so, too, do the Los Angeles Dodgers. No surprise, right? We all knew this was going to happen, that the other teams were not going to step up to the plate, pun intended. The Milwaukee Brewers said, nah, we'll pass on Tarek Skubal. The Tampa Bay Rays said, no thanks, we'll trade for Freddie Peralta. And of course, it's the Los Angeles Dodgers that step up, bat on the shoulder, and swing that son of a bitch and knock that ball 500 feet out of the stadium. Unbelievable job by the Dodgers late Saturday night, acquiring maybe the best pitcher on the planet, the reigning, defending, two-time AL Cy Young Award winner, Tarek Skubal, for three prospects. We'll get into the haul, or lack thereof, that the Tigers got for Skubal in a little bit, but that's not the massive takeaway here. And there are, you know, the story's like an onion, and it may make you cry in certain ways, just like an onion does, right? There are many different layers to this story and takeaways from this massive transaction, the Dodgers acquiring maybe the best pitcher in Major League Baseball as they seek a potential three-peat. As always on this show, we start with how it impacts what's going to happen on the field, because that's what I care about. And ultimately, that's what you care about, because we are gigantic sports fans. We love history. We love champions. We love the postseason. We can't wait to see how it plays out. And we have a big time impact as a result of this trade and massive ramifications as a result of this trade. Now, nothing is 100% in life or in sports. Skubal could get hurt. I hope he doesn't. Just saying, it could happen, right? Anybody could get

0: All sorts of crazy things could happen. And something, or some team, or some player, could upend the Dodgers en route to a potential World Series championship. But as it stands right now, and this is not, you know, going out on a limb necessarily with this take, this isn't like predicting Leicester City to win the Premier League back in 2015. The Dodgers are going to three-peat. Like, the season's over. And I'm not talking 2027 with a potential lockout. I'm talking this season. That it's likely over as a result of this move. And I'm sure the LA Dodgers found themselves, and we all play fantasy sports, right? Where you have this trade gets proposed to you, and you're looking at it, and it's like, okay, like, I'm going to click accept. Is this actually happening? Am I actually about to get this player for this package that I'm giving up? Where, when it comes down to the LA Dodgers, it's Zaire Hope and River Ryan. What a name. River Ryan and, like, Brad Smith, not the former Missouri and New York Jet player, for Tarek Skubal. Like, those three guys in exchange for a World Series championship is basically what it comes down to. It's the easiest trade that's ever been consummated. The easiest deal of all time, the easiest yes ever for the LA Dodgers for this deal. And the Dodgers, we don't need to mince words here. The Dodgers are going to become, they will join the 1936-39 New York Yankees, the 49-53 New York Yankees, the 72-74 Oakland Athletics, and the 98-2000 New York Yankees. As the only teams in the history of Major League Baseball to win three or more consecutive World Series. And when it's all said and done, and think about this, and I loved Freddie Freeman basically alluding to it this weekend when discussing the Skubal trade with the media. Freddie Freeman is well aware of the history, the illustrious, storied, glorious history of the Los Angeles Dodgers, the former Brooklyn Dodgers. And Freddie Freeman knows that with a successful October this year, this iteration of the Los Angeles Dodgers becomes the best ever iteration of the Dodgers franchise in its long, storied, glorious, illustrious history. Isn't that incredible to think about? That we are on the cusp here, a couple months away from gigantic history being made in Major League Baseball. They're the favorite. They should be the favorite. And I don't know who's beating them, and I don't know how they're losing. When Tarek Skubal takes the mound and gets handed the ball come October, the Los Angeles Dodgers will have on their roster one of the best postseason performers in recent memory. And yes, a couple years ago, Skubal unraveled in Game 5 against the Guardians. It pitched great up until that inning that ultimately doomed the Tigers in that series against Cleveland. But look what Skubal did last year in the postseason. Just absolutely ridiculous stuff. 20 and two-thirds innings, 10 hits, 4 walks. That's 14 base runners in 20 and two-thirds innings last year in the postseason for Tarek Skubal to go along with 36 strikeouts. 36 strikeouts. If he's not the best pitcher on the planet, and maybe Jacob Mizorowski and others would like to make that case, to be the best pitcher on the planet, the best pitcher alive, Skubal's in the conversation. And again, not only is he a monster in the regular season, but he is a proven October performer. So this is not a guy the Dodgers are trading for where we're all thinking, this isn't like Clayton Kershaw is one of the all-time greats. Don't confuse what I'm saying. But Clayton Kershaw had a reputation for folding in October, right? Fair to say? Tarek Skubal, outside of one bad inning against the Guardians in Game 5 a couple of years ago, has been nails in the postseason. He's been unbelievable in the postseason. And Tarek Skubal will now serve for the Dodgers as a force multiplier when you look at the rest of what they've got going on. Because I think if we're going to take 365 days into account, a full calendar year, you could argue Tarek Skubal is the best pitcher on the Los Angeles Dodgers. But when the calendar flips to October, is it possible, is it likely, that Tarek Skubal is the second best pitcher on the Los Angeles Dodgers? Because the best pitcher come October on the Los Angeles Dodgers, and until further notice, the best pitcher in October, period, is Yoshinobu Yamamoto. Yoshinobu Yamamoto. You remember World Series MVP, Yoshinobu Yamamoto? You remember starting Game 6 in Toronto and then coming back and pitching Game 7 in relief and closing it out, the World Series for the Dodgers? That Yoshinobu Yamamoto? Owen, what about the third star? Well, perhaps there's going to be, you know, some weakness coming up here for the LA Dodgers in the rotation. Oh, no. We think it'll be Shohei Ohtani. Maybe Ohtani's the third starter for the Dodgers come playoff time. Are you serious? That's what? Okay. And you know what? Mate, let's say Ohtani can't pitch for whatever the reason. Here's Blake Snell. Here's Tyler Glasnow, who unbelievably, I mean, he was great in Oppenheimer, and now Tyler Glasnow's going to pitch this October in the World Series for the Dodgers. What a life for this guy. Unbelievable. The Killian Murphy look-alike. Do you understand what's going on here? How insane this is? How this is the ultimate situation in sports of the rich getting richer? Who's beating them? And we'll talk about the Brewers, who blew their chance for Skubal, the Rays, who blew their chance for Skubal. The Los Angeles Dodgers said, you know what? We're not going to mess around here. We want to be legendary. We want a three-peat. We want to make it happen. And if this is the price we have to pay to make it happen, it's the easiest price that's ever been paid in the history of life. It's easy. And I'll tell you what, to everyone out there, and there are a lot of people, and I can understand, right? Because you get caught up in your emotions. I get caught up in my emotions as a Yankee fan. It's annoying, right? Like, they're probably just going to win the World Series again. For everybody that wants to get mad at the LA Dodgers, wants to be pissed at the Dodgers, and wants to say that the Los Angeles Dodgers are ruining baseball, you're not angry. That's not your emotion. No. It's being masked with anger because it's easy. And this is like a great psychological thing, right? Behind anger, just in general, with me, first and foremost, I'm not immune to this. Anger generally masks deeper emotions that are harder to sift through and are harder to express. Your emotion is not anger. Let's be clear about that. And my emotion is not anger. And I will fully get into what my emotion is coming up in a little bit. Your emotion and my emotion is jealousy. I am so especially as a Yankee fan. You can hate them. I don't care. You can hate them. It's fine. Especially as a Yankee fan. I am so jealous of what the Los Angeles Dodgers are doing. The Los Angeles Dodgers, again, whether you like them or not, whether you root for them or not, you have to acknowledge, like we acknowledge with our ones in the air, the tribal chief Roman Reigns. I want to see ones in the air, unless you're driving, don't do this. Keep your hands on the wheel. Ones on the air, in the air for the Los Angeles Dodgers. The premier organization, not just in Major League Baseball, but in all of professional sports. An organization that values winning ruthlessly. If capitalism, the idea of capitalism, could be distilled down into a sports organization, into a pro sports team, it would be the LA Dodgers. Winning at all costs. Make money at all costs. And those two things are not always related. You've got like the New York Yankees, for instance. I hate to keep bringing up the Yankees, but I'm a Yankees fan. The Yankees want to make money. That's what's important to the Yankees. Not necessarily winning. They'd like to win, but making money is what's important. The Los Angeles Dodgers, though, have cracked the code. Because the Los Angeles Dodgers understand that winning begets money. You get more money from winning. So the Dodgers do whatever is necessary to win. Defer a contract 10 years down the line for Shohei Ohtani? Okay. Yeah. We'll deal with it a decade from now if we're going to make history and have a dynasty. Of course you trade that. Absolutely you do that. It's not even a question. Their farm system's unbelievable. And I'm not trying to BS you and tell you I'm Keith Law. or I'm one of I'm grinding Baseball America or the Baseball Prospectus. I can't tell you about the Dodgers, you know, double A star outfielder. I have no idea. But from everything you read, everything you listen to, it's loaded. And the major league rosters, look, so just like they have money, the major leaguers they have are awesome, and they have an amazing farm system. This is everything you want. They shouldn't be criticized. They should be deified. They should be revered. You should be demanding your favorite team does what the Los Angeles Dodgers do. That's what this is. And if you don't like it, you don't have to like it. That's fine. But just admit, like I am, that it's jealousy. That you're jealous. Oh, I can't believe the Dodgers did this. Like, this is not exactly the greatest haul ever traded for a player. And we can get into why that's the case. But you're telling me that the Brewers with their farm system couldn't have had a similar offer? That it couldn't have happened? The Dodgers were the team that said, F it. We're going for it. We want to leave no doubt. The Dodgers are the team that puts their foot down on the accelerator and pushes that son of a bitch to the ground. They want to win. They need to win. Isn't that the point of all of this? Now, look, as the dad of a two-year-old, I'm going to have to grapple with this sort of stuff at some point in the near future, right? Where is winning actually everything in life? Is it? I can't speak to that being the case, although I think winning is kind of important. But when it comes to professional sports, the goal is to win a championship. Correct me if I'm wrong, but isn't that why, like, the GM of the owners, the players, get out of bed in the morning? With the express goal of coming together as a team and a coaching staff and a front office to win a championship, isn't that the point? You could hand out participation trophies in Little League and CYO, whatever. Travel, I don't care. Great. This is the pros. It's the big leagues. The point is to try and win. You tell me, you show me a team that's trying to win more than the Los Angeles Dodgers. Isn't that the point? To try and win. They've got it. They're the best. I'm jealous. I'm envious of them. Now, I got a nice tan going right now. I don't like the filter. Otherwise, if you're watching the show on Valve, it really shows. But I was red over the weekend. I go and like, yeah, I probably should wear more suntan lotion. But you know, my face is like beet red. But to quote the great Johnny Drama from Entourage, it eventually turns into a maple syrupy brown. But you know, ultimately, on the inside, I'm green. Like the color of this backdrop, the You Better You Bet backdrop behind me. Green with envy at this team. Last note for now on the Dodgers, and we have many layers of the story to address over the rest of this hour here on the show. I've got good news for everyone if you hate the Los Angeles Dodgers. And I mean this. I've got good news for everyone if you hate the Los Angeles Dodgers. You are going to have a really, really fun October rooting against them. In any form of storytelling, and not that sports is not a scripted story, right? But ultimately, sports is a story. The 2026 Major League Baseball season is a story. And that's what we do, people that talk about sports. We are storytellers, using sports as a medium to tell stories, talk about stuff that we really like. Think about iconic stories in your life. Books that you've read, movies that you've watched, TV shows, etc. If I told you or asked you this question, who is the iconic character, pick one, from Star Wars? I'll bet you your answer is Darth Vader. What about The Dark Knight? Is Batman the iconic character from that movie? Or is it Heath Ledger's Joker? What about Silence of the Lambs? Is it a young Jodie Foster or is it Anthony Hopkins as Hannibal Lecter? And when you think of the challenge, you think of Johnny Bananas. A great villain makes everything more entertaining. And with Tarek Skubal now on the Los Angeles Dodgers, even more so than last October when they were the favorite, or in 2024 when they wiped my Yankees off the face of the earth in October, we have one of the great villains in the history of baseball. And the best villain since my Yankees ruled the roost as the evil empire in the latter parts of last century into this one. What a villain. And I'll say this. Let's say I'm making this up. The Dodgers play the Diamondbacks in their first play. I'm making that up, right? Let's say it's the Diamondbacks. You're going to root for the Diamondbacks, right? You want the Dodgers to lose. But then what happens if the Dodgers lose? You want to watch, like, Diamondbacks Phillies in the Diamondbacks Braves in the NLCS? Come on! You want the Dodgers to lose? Let them lose in the World Series. Let's get the maximum viewing satisfaction out of this whole experience. Let's get it, man. Close here with a question for everybody. I asked this question last year, and the results were close to 50-50, if I recall. I'm curious if that'll be the same this year. For everybody out there, and for the members of our show crew, I'd love for you to answer this question in our show chat, but for everybody, answer this question in your head. If the World Series this year is the Los Angeles Dodgers versus the New York Yankees, who are you going to root for? Who's the baby face and who's the heel? Dodgers versus Yankees. It's a fun question, isn't it? And we're just getting started here on what's sure to be a very fun, magnificent Sports Monday edition of You Better, You Bet. We are scratching the surface on the Tarek Skubal trade. We need to get into Milwaukee. We have to get into the Tampa Bay Rays. We need to talk about the Yankees trade for Luis Garcia. We got to talk about the Chicago Cubs acquiring Kevin Gausman and everything that you need to expect as we approach 6 p.m. Eastern tonight, the trade deadline. But we're actually going to start the next segment. We have some major breaking news in the world of sports, and it involves the glorious United States of America. That's coming up next on a Monday, presented by BetMGM.
1: The 49ers brought back Deebo Samuel to team with Mike Evans. Does Brock Purdy have enough weapons to keep up with the Rams and Seahawks? Westwood One Sports.
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1: John Strong with the call. World Cup on Fox. If you're wondering, hey, why are we playing United States World Cup highlights? I'm going to tell you in just a second, and then we'll get back to Tarek Skubal and the Los Angeles Dodgers. 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We told you last week that it felt like this was going to happen, and the reports were that this is very likely to happen. It is official. Just tweeted out from the United States soccer men's national team X account, Mauricio Pochettino, the Argentine manager, and United States Soccer have agreed on a new contract for Poch to continue as the United States head coach through the 2030 World Cup. So it is official. Mauricio Poch, at least for now, things can go wrong, but it looks like for now, Mauricio Pochettino will manage the United States in 4 years at the next World Cup. And this is A-plus for United States soccer. You couldn't have asked for a better... Well, I guess you could have said, well, Pep Guardiola is going to take the job, right? The former Barcelona and Manchester City and Bayern Munich manager. That might have been a little better. Like Pep Guardiola, like Jurgen Klopp just took the Germany job. Maybe that would have been better. Zinedine Zidane just took the France job. Maybe that would be better. But realistic options for the United States? This is a Grand Slam home run. It's an upper 90 howler. A golazo. It's awesome. It's tremendous. And I'll just reiterate the things I said after the United States got destroyed, got absolutely annihilated by Belgium and got knocked out of the World Cup. Because in the wake of that game, and look, they were terrible in that game. There's no defending it. They were bad. They looked unprepared. They didn't look ready. And Belgium destroyed them in that game. Also, for whatever it's worth, Belgium is the only team in the tournament to score on Spain. Belgium scored on Spain. And it took a late winner from Spain to advance past Belgium in the next round. Could you imagine if it had been Spain against the United States? So look, I understand, right? The World Cup didn't end the way we wanted it to for the United States. It didn't. You would have liked to have seen them at least be competitive against Belgium like they were in 2014, like they were against the Dutch 4 years ago in Qatar. But if you watch the United States play in the World Cup, and I did, and I think you did as well based on the TV ratings, you hopefully know that we have never seen in my lifetime, including 2002, when the United States beat Portugal, beat Mexico in the knockout stage, and almost got into extra time against a Germany club and a Germany team that went to the final and lost to Brazil. This is the best attacking football the United States have ever played. Ever. Ever. Christian Pulisic's going to be only 31 at the next World Cup. There are some stud young players on this team. And with Mauricio Pochettino set to lead the charge, we can have even more optimism heading into 2030 than we did heading into the 2026 World Cup. So good stuff from the United States. Mauricio Pochettino on for another 4 years coaching the men's national team. You Better You Bet on this Monday, Westwood One Sports, Nick Costos and you, the show presented by BetMGM. So the Toronto Blue Jays are in the midst of shuffling their pitching rotation around. We have some news as it concerns the Blue Jays pitching staff. Yesterday, trading Kevin Gausman to the Chicago Cubs for apparently, and look, like I told you, I'm not Keith Law. I'm not going to break down, you know, like the FIP and the ex-woba of these prospects, but apparently it's a good haul. I don't know that the Blue Jays got back for Kevin Gausman, who's in the final year of a 5-year contract in which he's been one of the best pitchers in baseball over that span, as crazy as that is to say. Well, moments ago, the Toronto Blue Jays acquiring right-hander Jose Soriano in a trade with the Los Angeles Angels of Anaheim, of North America, of planet Earth, of the Milky Way galaxy. The Blue Jays obviously falling as short as you could possibly fall of winning the World Series last year, losing Game 7 to the Los Angeles Dodgers. The Blue Jays, for what it's worth, are only 4.5 games out of the final wild card spot in the American League. Traded their second-rated prospect for Soriano. Got Jameson Taillon as well. It feels like the Blue Jays are half-heartedly trying to stay in the race here and contend in the American League. But I think we can all say, beyond a shadow of a doubt, a disappointing season for Toronto. and you feel bad for the great Blue Jays fans, and they are awesome, man. Coming so close to winning the World Series last year, losing to the Dodgers, now 8 games under 500, 4.5 games out of the final wild card spot, and it feels like making deals almost just to make deals. And I understand trading Gausman, who's going to be a free agent, and you get something for him. I get it. And Jose Soriano has had good moments this season. Kind of feels like reshuffling deck chairs on the Titanic, what the Toronto Blue Jays are doing with these trades. So I wanted to get that into the show. Jose Soriano traded from the Angels to the Blue Jays, and the Blue Jays traded yesterday Kevin Gausman to the Chicago Cubs. We'll get to that move coming up in a little bit. But back to Tarik Skubal and the LA Dodgers for a few moments here. I don't know how you're not absolutely pissed off, crushed, if you're a Brewers fan or you're a Rays fan. So I did see some people over the last 24, 48 hours kind of bemoaning the return that the Tigers got, and Detroit now is just going to fade into anonymity for a while after trading Skubal. And you know, like last year, game 5 against Seattle in the DS, game went like 105 innings. Detroit easily could have won that game, and who knows what happens from there, probably lose to Toronto, but just saying. Couple high leverage spots for Detroit over the last couple years, it doesn't go the Tigers' way, right? Tigers going to fade into that anonymity here. We'll see if any of these prospects turn out to be anything. Now, I have seen a lot of people say, how could this be the haul for Tarik Skubal? But the history of some of these deadline acquisitions of this vein, right? Whether we're talking CC Sabathia in 2008 going from the Indians to the Brewers, the then Cleveland Indians, right? For a rental. And Sabathia would sign with the Yankees that offseason and help pitch the Yankees to a World Series title in 2009. Whether it's Sabathia, whether it's David Price a couple times, what about Cliff Lee once upon a time? The return is generally not the greatest return ever in situations like this. So for me, this is less of like the Tigers wanted to hand that's just asinine. Like, are there some grand conspiracy here? Like, they want, like, the owners want to force a lockout, so they're helping the Dodgers win the championship. I don't think it's that. I think what happens here is the Milwaukee, and I don't know what the reason is. I can speculate, but it is rampant speculation, and I could be way wrong. Is it possible that the Brewers assessed the situation and said, even with Skubal, we still can't beat the Dodgers? I'm not saying that happened. I don't know. But you're trying to run through, or I am trying to run through in my head, like, what are the reasons behind the Brewers and the Rays not going for it here? Where if you put Tarik Skubal on the Rays, they don't necessarily, like, waltz into the World Series. But, I mean, I'm a Yankee fan telling you this. Like, that's the type of thing that, like, I'm a Knicks fan. And I told you when the Sixers got LeBron, that's going to keep me up at night as a Knicks fan. In the same way Tarik Skubal goes to the Rays, I'm up at night. Are my Yankees going to make the World Series here? And if the Brewers had made this move, and like the Brewers, and maybe, you know, they look at the Sabathia trade, he didn't get them over the hump in 2008, despite him being tremendous. Maybe the Brewers felt they couldn't get it done. But I'll tell you what, would have been fun to find out. Because the Red Sox swept the Dodgers this weekend in Los Angeles. And as a result, the Milwaukee Brewers currently have the best record in the National League, a half game better than the Dodgers. Could you imagine an October 1-2 punch of Jacob Mizorowski and Tarik Skubal? Is that Randy Johnson, Curt Schilling? Is that what that could have been for the Milwaukee Brewers? And they didn't pull the trigger. And maybe the Dodgers offer was the best offer. It doesn't seem like this was an offer that couldn't be blown out of the water potentially, what the Dodgers traded to get Tarik Skubal. And this will piss people off, and I don't care, because I'm right. If there were such a thing, oh, this is going to make people really mad. It actually makes me a little mad because it's true. If there were such a thing as karma in Major League Baseball, the Dodgers will win the World Series again. If there were karma, the Dodgers wouldn't lose. They would win. Because they are doing everything possible to try and win. They made the big move. They went for it. establishing themselves as the even bigger favorite. And I think that we will see, when we get to October, and the end of October, and we get to early November, I think we are all going to be saying, remember when Tarek Skubal got traded for this to the Dodgers? And there was the opportunity for so many teams to potentially get better at the deadline? The Brewers don't deserve... Well, and look, we still have time. It's 6 o'clock Eastern, a number of hours away. I would be livid if I were a Brewers fan. And I don't know, this is going to sound like I'm being an a-hole, whatever. I don't know how many Tampa Bay Rays fans there actually are. I'm not trying to be a jerk when I say that. If I were one, I'd be furious. I'd be furious. Because you go back to the World Series with Tarek Skubal. You just do. You go back to the World Series. And do I think Freddie Peralta, my opinion, so the Rays trade for Mets starter Freddie Peralta, formerly of the Brewers, who of course signs a big deal with the Mets and is absolutely terrible. Here's my guarantee for everybody as a New York sports fan. Do you remember when I told you on Thursday I was betting the White Sox against the Yankees because I know what happens in spots like this? Like Yankees lose in mind-numbing fashion and extras the night before, they're going to lose the next game. In the same level of confidence I told you that, I will tell you this. Freddie Peralta is going to go to Tampa, and he's going to rediscover his form. Freddie Peralta is probably not a New York starting pitcher. And he'll probably go to Tampa, and he'll probably be really good. Right? So it's not that, like, that deal's terrible. It's just that, what do the kids call it? T-E-M-U? Temu? Like the Walmart version of something? Like the Kirkland version of something? I'm too old and washed up to get all these references. The Temu version, is it Temu? Temu? How do I pronounce it? Like the Kirkland version of Tarek. Here's Freddie Peralta. What? I don't dislike that move. But when you compare it to what they could have had, man, I don't know how you defend it. Take a quick break. And on the other side, some of the other deals that did happen this weekend in Major League Baseball, including my Yankees acquiring slugging infielder Luis Garcia from the Washington Nationals, how I feel about that deal, and more coming up next on this Monday.

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0: Garcia golfs one, and that thing is sky high, and a moonshot that lands over the chop house, on the building, and out of the building. Luis Garcia absolutely hammered that baseball.
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2: 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Okay, breaking news in Major League Baseball today on trade deadline day. The Philadelphia Phillies have acquired San Francisco Giants second baseman Luis Arraez. So Arraez goes from San Francisco to Philadelphia, where he will presumably be the leadoff hitter for the Phillies. Trey Turner has, by and large, been the leadoff hitter this year for Philly. He has been miserable. Miserable. And I think pretty clearly is not like the future at shortstop for the Phillies, although his contract is untradeable. Kind of like the Joel Embiid of Philadelphia baseball, for Philadelphia basketball. Not as good as Embiid when Embiid plays. So Arraez gets on base. Now, I think people that are deep in the weeds on baseball analytics may not love Arraez, who always has a high batting average, has won some batting titles, hitting .324 this year. Doesn't have a ton of power. But for a Phillies team that desperately needs someone at the top of the lineup that can get on base, this offense needs a jolt. Bryce Harper told you that earlier this week and then got into like a quasi war of words with Don Mattingly. Some are questioning like Bryce Harper's future in Philadelphia beyond this season. So the Phillies are trying to push here to have an October run, and the San Francisco Giants had to do this, right? Arraez is going to be a free agent at the end of the season, going to walk. So you get something for Arraez. I don't know what prospects they traded. Doesn't really matter. None of us know who they are. Who cares? Luis Arraez going to the Philadelphia Phillies. He'll presumably play second and will bat leadoff. I like this move a lot for Dave Dombrowski and the Philadelphia Phillies. Okay, back to the Yankees, who trade for Nationals infielder and New York native. I love that. Luis Garcia, who's got 23 homers this season, leading the National League in slugging percentage. Not bad for four pitchers. Now, I generally am pessimistic, I would say, and I lean towards negativity as it regards my favorite baseball team, the New York Yankees. I don't think there's much to be negative about. I really like this deal for my Bronx Bombers. And the funny thing about this deal, and I'm curious if you agree, you, the big sports fan consuming the show, to me, is this a move for October? Of course. Of course. But to me, this almost feels more like a move for August and September for the Yankees than it does for October. The Yankees desperately need offense right now, with Aaron Judge out, with Giancarlo Stanton out, and with Cody Bellinger out. And now bringing in Garcia, and I'll just say this. Garcia's played second in his career. He is a defensive liability. You cannot play him at second base in the postseason. Like, the Yankees have done this in the past with shoddy defenses. We worked out in the World Series a couple years ago against the Dodgers, when they needed Tom Emanski to teach them the basics of how to field the baseball in game five of that World Series a couple years ago. So my sense is that Garcia, and it's a good problem for the Yankees to have, right? Because when Stanton comes back, he's going to DH. Then what do you do with Ben Rice? Then what happens with Paul Goldschmidt? Then what happens with Luis Garcia? Do you try Garcia at second and play Jazz Chisholm at third? I don't know if that's the best option, but that's a problem down the line when hopefully the Yankees get their guys back, led by Aaron Judge, of course, get them back healthy. This, though, is a trade for the Yankees for now. Hold up, try and catch the Rays atop the AL East, and at worst, hold on to the top spot in the American League wildcard race. Now, David Bednar closed out the Cubs yesterday. Yankees took 2 of 3 in Wrigley from the Cubs. And David Bednar hasn't blown a save since like 2.5 months ago against Tyrone Taylor and the Mets. So Bednar has been really good. Teams can always use bullpen help. Doesn't feel like at this point, we have time, but it feels like the Padres are going to hold on to Mason Miller. We'll see what the Yankees do as a pivot to try and acquire a bullpen arm. But I'm expecting the Yankees to do something in between now and 6 o'clock Eastern that is less of a trade for August and September and more of a trade for October. And my best guess right now, looking at the balance of power in the American League, and things can change in between now and 6, right? That'll change the way I come on the air tomorrow and handicap the American League for you. As it stands right now, I do think the Yankees will represent the American League in the World Series. To be clear, I think that is more a function of the AL not being great this year than it is the Yankees being great. And I expect the Yankees to get waxed by whoever they play in the World Series if and when they get there. Love this trade for Luis Garcia, but Brian Cashman has more work to do before 6 o'clock Eastern time. Hour one done, hour two for you. Coming up on the other side, we got to talk Red Sox. We're going to talk Chicago Cubs, the Chicago White Sox as well, some National Football League with the Texans, the Cowboys, and the Jaguars as well. Coming up next on You Better You Bet.
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8: This week's Finley Cadillac Henderson Player Performance of the Week is from Major League Baseball, the Baseball Hall of Fame, and the three guys that were inducted, Jeff Kent, Andrew Jones, and Carlos Beltran. Some of Carlos Beltran's accolades, 2,725 career hits, 435 home runs, and a nine-time All-Star, three-time Gold Glove, two-time Silver Slugger, and AL Rookie of the Year. Some of Andrew Jones' accolades, 1,933 hits, 434 home runs, five-time All-Star, 10-time Gold Glover, Silver Slugger, and played a major role in those Braves teams that went on to win the division title 14 consecutive times between 1991 and 2005. Jeff Kent was the National League MVP in 2000, hit 351 of his 377 career homers as a second baseman, a record for that position.
7: That was the Finley Cadillac Player Performance of the Week, brought to you by Finley Cadillac Henderson.
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26: 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Vince Sapienza, Vinny Bonsignor, Clay Baker coming alive from Raiders HQ, Henderson, Nevada, day number 6, ahead of practice number 5. The pads will be put on, the sun is shining, the birds are probably chirping, but the pads will be popping here in less than an hour's time, and we will be bringing it to you live on the Morning Tailgate, Raider Nation Radio 920. Good morning, a happy Monday, and what a start to the work week for the Raiders. The pads go on, the work continues, the intensity as the temperatures here in Southern Nevada on the rise. Welcome in, everybody. It's a different kind of feeling walking into the building this morning, getting set up, because the anticipation of what is to come today is unlike anything we've seen this week. It's one thing to get out on the field. It's one thing to say football is back, and it is in a big way. But when the pads go on, there's a little something different in the air. Good morning, guys.
27: Good morning, gentlemen, and yeah, big day for a lot of different players. But of course, as we have throughout, right, off season, OTAs, mini camp, and now training camp, we're all looking at the offensive line, right? I think we're pretty sure of what that five looks like right now, as of right now, and I would say that Jackson Powers Johnson, thus far, at least in the people that I talked to, has put his best foot forward, so to speak. And I would say right now, Jackson Powers Johnson is the right guard. Now, for right now, we say that. Why do we say that, Vince? Because as you've been saying, the pads are coming on today, so it's a little bit of a different ball game at this point. So, a chance for Jackson Powers Johnson and this offensive line to really keep showing.

0: for the joint practice for Jackson Powers Johnson and this offensive line. I don't want to singular him out too much, to show that they're ready to carry their weight and to be a responsible offensive line that can protect whoever the quarterback is and open holes for Ashton Jeanty and whoever the backup running backs are, and provide time for Brock Bowers to do his thing. So right now, as the pads come on, this is really, for me, so much about this offensive line, and in particular Jackson Powers Johnson.
1: Yeah, that starting five has been as it was during OTAs. Colton Miller, Spencer Burford, Tyler Linderbaum, Jackson Powers Johnson to start, and then obviously DJ Glaze. But I'll frame it in this way, and this is not a dig at JPJ, because, again, I think, you know, maybe the most positive thing for the franchise is JPJ winning that job outright, being the guy that they thought they were when they drafted him a couple years ago. But, you know, this is really the opportunity for a Caleb Rogers, for example, to take that job if he so chooses. Because, again, as much as we talked about, you know, the starting five iteration of the first 4 days of practice here at Raiders HQ, and we have, it's been the same starting five. To your point, there's really not a lot of jostling, if you will, in terms of the competition on the field that can really take place until the pads go on. Coaches talked about it last week, saying, look, this is all well and good, but once the pads go on, we're going to really see who's going to take hold of that opportunity. And so if you're Caleb Rogers, for example, you're sitting there saying, hey, today's my day to kind of go out there and assert myself in it. On the flip side, if you're Jackson Powers Johnson, this is what you've been waiting for how many months now, going back to that game in Denver where he got hurt, right? And it was basically knocked out for the rest of the season. And now you have all these question marks once again surrounding your job and your status as a starter. So for both those individuals, like, what an opportunity today presents. And again, it's not about just one single day. We will use that and have that caveat throughout the morning, right? It's not just one day. It is a war of attrition, so to speak, during training camp. So, but this is, you know, the first day. You only get your first impression, especially with pads, especially with a new coaching staff, right? Like, tape is great. What you did in the first 4 days are great. But now let's see you unleash, you know, that kind of, I don't want to say nastiness, but nastiness, right? Like, show them why you play this game.
0: Well, you said the key word, Vince, winning. You know, they would love to see Jackson Powers Johnson win the job. Let's just say either one. What they want is somebody to, like you said, win the job. That doesn't mean the other guy looks awful, right? And you win the job because the other guy looked awful, or you were the best option. They had to settle for one of you guys, right? They want somebody to definitively win it. What they would love to see is for it to be a neck and neck. Man, we can't go wrong either way, but, you know, Jackson Powers Johnson got that last little push there at the end, or you know, is just, you know, more well, whatever the case might be. He was the best option out of two really good options. I guess that's the best way to characterize it. That would be the ideal scenario. But more than anything, they do want somebody to actually win the job and not have to just hand the job to somebody because they were the best option out of two not so good options. And I do not believe that is the case right now. I do believe that they believe that they have some pretty good options here at right guard and across the board. And I think, you know, the fact that they have been going with a pretty consistent starting five, right? Sometimes they'll blend in or Caleb over at that right guard. But for the most part, as we've predicted, as we've said, as we've reported, let's just put it that way, it's pretty clear who they have in mind for their starting five, which I think is critically important. We've talked about this before, where with so much tinkering, I get it, I understand it, I'm not blaming anybody. They didn't feel like they actually knew who their starting five was to start training camp. The problem was they didn't know into week three, into week four, sometimes into the season, who the best group of five was. And that wasn't because, man, we have so many great options. You know, we just had to figure out that last spot or those last two spots because we can't make up our mind because it's so good. They're so good. They're making it so. It was basically because, who could we play that's gonna cause the least amount of problems, basically, or just kind of be the best options out of some weak options? That isn't the case right now, and that's good news. But I think it's just as important is the fact that for the first time, Vince and Clay, in a while, it feels like, okay, they have a pretty good idea of what that's going to look like, and the importance of getting that

0: group, that five-man group, out there as much as possible, getting as many reps as possible, developing that chemistry and that cohesion that we just have not seen, whether it's in week 16 or week, let alone week one, for sure not week one, and how long it sometimes has taken the offensive line to kind of develop at least a little semblance of cohesion and chemistry. Why? Because really, honestly, in training camp, there were so many moving parts and so many guys, and I get it, you have to be able to blend some of those backups in because some of those backups are going to play with the starters at some point this season. Knock on wood, that doesn't happen very much, but it's inevitable in football that it's probably going to happen. So yes, of course, you want to get them some experience with guys, you know, to their left and guys to their right, but you don't want to have to keep doing what they've been doing, which was, we don't really know which direction to go in, so we just got to keep on tinkering, keep on, you know, bringing guys in, sprinkling guys here, moving this guy over to this position to try to get it figured out. It feels like, Vince, they kind of do have it figured out for the first time in a long time early in training camp, and they're going to stick with that five or six until the right guard spot gets completely nailed down. But for the most part, you have a pretty good idea of what that starting unit's going to look like, and now it's about developing cohesion and chemistry with that group.
1: That starting unit hopefully comes along sooner than later, and you made a good point of how what it looks like when it doesn't come together and doesn't gel right away during these days of training camp, because you're stalling and you're waiting for the offense to get going because the offensive line isn't working in the kind of cohesion you need to. But if they see these early gains in this week and next week of camp, then you can see where maybe the offense could start trusting what the offensive line can do, and Kubiak can start installing the kind of plays he wants to, and now you got an offense that can get going, it can get moving. It's funny though, historically the last couple of years though, in this day of camp for the first day of pads, it would be the defensive line that would be winning their share of reps and kind of confounding what the offense line wanted to do. And I wonder how great it will be for that group, that position group personally, the offensive line, if they start winning the battles and they don't let the defensive line just run right over them.
2: So practice is getting set to start here in about 20 minutes time. The first players are starting to filter on the field, as you can imagine, and to the surprise of absolutely nobody, Max Crosby, one of the first guys out here in full pads, raring to go. And before we get to practice, guys, I want to go through my notebook from Sunday's practice, and it kind of feels like the perfect precursor to what today will be in terms of the pads going on, as well as a nice segue from how we started the show with a focus on the offensive line, because the defensive line yesterday in particular, not only making plays in a big way, blowing up plays, right? Like ruining. How many times have we talked about, Vinny, just, you know, the Max Crosbys, not the Max Crosbys, Max Crosby himself single-handedly wrecking practices, right? Wrecking reps and ruining the flow for the offense to kind of figure things out. That happened in a massive way on Sunday. But I guess the good news is it wasn't just Max. There was a convoy, if you will, from fellow defensive linemen that were blowing up plays before they even got started. And to say the trash talk, the chirping was loud yesterday is an absolute understatement. I mean, Max Crosby, we're used to it, right? We're used to him. But he was, even yesterday, was on another level. Like, he really was on another level yesterday in terms of letting the offense know, specifically Kirk Cousins, the leader of that offense as it stands, that, yeah, it's not going to be smooth sailing for them. And it was not on Sunday. Kirk had a fine day, you know, not good, not great, not bad. Fernando had one of those days that you expect out of a rookie. You know, first few days of training camp, we didn't see a lot of passes hit the grass from Fernando Mendoza, a lot of completions. Sunday, he had a few incompletions. Greedy Vance picked him off for what would have been a pick six, a beautiful pick six from Greedy Vance that just erupted all of Raiders HQ with fans in the stands, and it happening right on that field in front of them. It was a massive, massive moment in terms of practice. So the defense definitely had their way. And, you know, offensive linemen, they don't forget, right? Like, I was talking to Colton Miller last week. He goes, you know, you could play perfect 95, 99% of the game, but that one time you don't, that's the highlight. right? And so that's how the offensive line is kind of feeling in terms of, you know, what the first few days of training camp are. Now's their opportunity to kind of, you know, put their foot in the dirt and plant their flag, if you will. So I'm curious to see how the offensive line in particular responds to what we saw yesterday, which was, I don't want to call it a dominant day from the defense, but a fairly
0: they won the
2: consensus
0: day.
2: It was a consensus win. And so it's going to be interesting to see that reaction, because you have, with Clint Kubiak as your head coach, this is the other part, right? Like, he talked about it. I'm the head coach of the football team, but I was brought here to lead this offense at the same time, right, and get this offense on the right track. And you don't think that that messaging has been delivered at some point between yesterday and this morning? I can almost guarantee it. So that's going to be a fun part. A couple other things I wanted to get through in my notebook. Brock Bowers has not just made a spectacular play every day. He's made multiple. That continued yesterday to the surprise of absolutely nobody. But him and Kirk Cousins really seem to be finding a groove. And as much as I give credit to Kirk, Brock just continues to be Brock, no matter who's throwing him the ball. It's not a slight on Kirk, because Kirk has made some great throws to him. But Brock is just, man, health, he's gonna be touching 125, 130 catches. I mean, this guy is nice. Uncoverable.
1: Nice.
2: It's unbelievable what he's doing. Talked about Fernando's tough day. EJ Williams had a great catch and run for what would have been a touchdown yesterday during team period against the one defense. So that was a great moment for him. AOC throwing that ball. AOC also had a number of really great throws. Dropped an absolute dime in the bucket to Dante Thornton Jr. Fortunately, he did not come up with that catch in the corner of the end zone, much to the chagrin of the offense, because it was a hell of a play. The other real notable in terms of just different things that we've seen is, you know, the rotations we talked about at cornerback with Darian Porter, Jermaud McCoy. Zeke Masses continues to be very much in that thicket, and if not getting, you know, I don't have a counter going on, but Zeke Masses seems to be getting a lot of run. I'll just put it that way, a lot of run opposite Eric Stokes. At the wide receiver position, it continues to kind of be a mishmash. I thought Jalen Naylor had his best day that we've seen of him yesterday with the ones. Trey Tucker, obviously still there. Besh, Dante Thornton, again, kind of... He's got to pick it up. And when he is making noise, the one is the one that he dropped in the corner of the end zone. So that has to change. EJ Williams, as I said, has gotten a couple looks. Malik Benson is really that guy early on in camp. He's one of the guys I talked about on Friday. Vinny and Clay, I'm really excited to see what he looks like with pads gone, how the defense handles him, how he handles the defense with pads on. Right, that's one of those other guys. But the other notable name, at least from the receiver corps, is Derek Young. Derek Young, who came over from the Seattle Seahawks, you know, known as a core four special teamer under Clint Kubiak, very much going to be a part of that, likely here in Las Vegas. But he was getting a few snaps with the ones as well, and he is an imposing figure. He's a big guy, big guy, and he can run. So, interesting nonetheless. I'll take it with a grain of salt, as, you know, we're just continuing. As they stack days, we're continuing to pile on the information and kind of put the pieces and see what it all means. But, you know, interesting day on Sunday. It was a hot one, but the defense definitely won the day. We'll see what Monday has in store, Vinny.
0: Yeah, and, you know, the offense is, they've got pride, and you know, I know, talking to offensive linemen, it kind of pisses them off that time, like, you know, a practice like, on Sunday, where, you know, they're very limited in the fight back that they can, you know, respond with, because they don't have pads on. So, kind of is what it is, and Max was doing his talking, which I think was, hey, it's coming, you guys, you know, get ready. This is just the tip of the iceberg for you guys, because tomorrow, when the pads do come on, I'm really coming after you. And you just hope hope that the offensive line and everybody else on the offense says, okay, well, when we get the pads on, we're going to be ready for you. That's what you love to see. You want to see that that banter, that back and forth, and the response. It was obvious that the defense won the day yesterday. Hey, offense is on you to respond, and they don't need to be told that. I know that, you know, there's no scoreboard up there, but they went back and watched the film. They felt it in real time that it was the defense's day today. Hey, offense, time for you to step it up. There's a couple of guys that I'm not even worried about with this team. One is Brock Bowers, obviously. The other is Ashton Gentry. I wrote about him. Go to California Post. Kind of did that whole comparison between he and Todd Gurley back in the day on how I think a bounce or a breakthrough season for Ashton Gentry is out there on the table for him. He's one of them as well. Tyler Lindenbaum, Colton Miller, no big concerns. Obviously, Max Crosby, no big concerns with him as well. It's everyone else that really needs to kind of put their best foot forward. And if they do, then this can then this could be a real positive season for the Raiders. But guys like Brock Bowers, a freaking stud, man. Like, there's nothing that he's gonna. There's nobody. I obviously it matters in terms of the big end numbers, the high end numbers, who the quarterback is and how the offense is functioning. But he showed a couple of years ago, when healthy, what he can do even with subpar quarterback play. He started off great last year and was right on pace, and then obviously got hurt. Just needs to stay healthy, Brock Bowers. Just stay healthy, brother, because if you do, you're going to have a big year. Really interesting in terms of the cornerbacks. We've talked about Zeke Massis now for feels like months, and he's definitely responding, and he keeps getting a bigger opportunity. I really like that Jermaine McCoy has been getting a lot of work, showed up in the number twos and made some plays, and is doing his thing. Remember, mm-hmm. It's been a long time since he played football, so it's going to take him a little time to get his sea legs back under him. I think the Raiders are doing a great job of blending him in. Good to see Darian Porter get an opportunity. He's not going anywhere. He's going to be there in the fight. And even if he doesn't win the starting job, he's going to be an important player on this football team. So great to see the young secondaries and that young and how competitive that cornerback fight is over on the other side of Eric Stokes. The Raiders need that. They don't need one guy to step up. They need multiple players to step up. The roles will define themselves once that pecking order gets defined. But good to see that guys are taking not necessarily ownership of that position, but are already kind of making a difficult decision for the Raiders. You know, that's absolutely what you want. But I feel like Fernando Mendoza had one of those days. Look, I see Matthew Stafford have a day like that. You know, like, you see, Brock Purdy came to Vegas a couple of years ago and threw, what was it, 6-7 interceptions over the course of a couple of practices. You have it. That's going to happen. The important part for Fernando Mendoza today is to respond. Okay, I didn't have a great day on Sunday. That's... He's experienced that in college. He knows how to get himself ready, to put it behind him, to take a look at the film, to figure out, all right, what did I do wrong? Was it my footwork? Was it my timing? Was it marrying my footwork to my timing? Was I not seeing things clearly? Did I have the right play? Was I overthinking things? Did I see it correctly? Whatever the case might be, I feel good about him going into the lab and studying it and figuring it out and having a better day for it today. But even if he doesn't have a great day today, you know, there's a long way to go. And this is just the tip of the iceberg for him. So a lot of good things to come out of these that first week of practice. Today is a big important day, though, for everyone to really say, okay, it's time to get physical. Let's go out there and get after it today.
2: Yeah, and I just want to point a couple things out. You know, going back to Zeke Masses, you know, we've talked about him for months, as you said, but we've really talked about him in a big way every day we've been out here at camp, and for good reason, right? And I'll say this because, you know, the Raiders posted on their social, I want to say it was Friday, a touchdown pass to Brock Bowers, right? Just a really good, clean touchdown pass. Zeke Masses was in coverage. And as much as that was a highlight of Brock Bowers, for me it was just as much a highlight of Zeke Masses. Because if you look at the coverage, it was sticky. It wasn't like he got burned. He was right there. It was a hell of a throw and catch. And, you know, I take the comments with a grain of salt, but, you know, people were sitting there saying, everybody's talking about Masses. Look, why are they posting this? And I'm like, if anything, that's as much a feather in the cap for Zeke Masses.
1: Yeah.
2: One, getting the call to go guard a Brock Bowers in team drill. Two, to be as sticky in coverage as he was, the fact that it had to be a hell of a throw and a hell of a catch. I'm just saying, I don't know what it's going to look like when pads go on, that gets started here in 6 minutes or so. But Zeke Massis has shown himself very, very well. He has not looked out of place. He has not looked like a rookie. I'm sure those moments will be had. Just like Fernando Mendoza had, you know, his first true, like, rookie day in the NFL was yesterday, in terms of it being a tougher day than most, right? Because, as I said, the first 3 days of practice, I couldn't tell you more than two incompletions he's had in those 3 days. Sunday was obviously a different story in that respect. So one other note was Mike Washington Jr. And I know we've been talking about him, but, you know, yesterday I was talking to some people in the organization just about different guys that they're excited for today. And Mike Washington Jr. was the name at the tip of their tongue, saying just really curious to see what he looks like and what he's able to do when the pads do go on against NFL players, and seeing what that looks like. So we'll continue to react to what we see as players continue to filter out on the field. Practice set to start here in a matter of minutes. 702-365-9200. Alexa Bell Castro will be joining us at the top of hour number two right here on the morning tailgate. Practice runs till 9:15. Clint Kubiak, Raiders head coach, set to meet with the media after the first day of padded practice. We will bring that to you live right here on the flagship for the Silver and Black. But before we get there,
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0: Yeah, anytime that a guy knows that his spot's in jeopardy, there's no one's comfortable. So that's great for coaches, for players to not be comfortable. The NFL does a really good job of making sure that's a reality. So, you know, that's when our team can be competitive at all positions, and, you know, our young roster can push the veterans, and we're going to keep getting better.
1: Yeah. As we welcome you back. Today, number 6, practice number 5, first padded practice of Raiders training camp here at Raiders HQ, the morning tailgate, coming to you live here on the flagship for the Silver and Black. 702-365-9200 is the number. The question we are asking here on a Monday, kicking off your week: who are you most excited to hear, read, see with the pads on? Is it offense? Is it defense? Or do you want to see the Tokyo Toad do it with shoulder pads? He met with media yesterday. He is awesome to talk to and to hear from. We'll get to more on that kicking competition here maybe later in the show, later in the week. But today is all about the big boys, specifically in the trenches up front. And, again, I've been saying it for weeks now. I'm really excited, and I am really focused on what this offensive line in totality does. Because Vinny and Clay, as we've talked about, since camp has begun, right, we've seen a really healthy rotation in the DBs, right, especially opposite Eric Stokes. We've seen a healthy rotation in the wide receiver room. We have not seen a rotation, so to speak, with that starting five, and obviously that's for good reason: cohesion, chemistry, getting those five, that unit, online as quickly as possible is, as we have said, maybe the most important thing the Raiders need to happen for their season, even beyond who's starting at quarterback, because I think what happens with that unit dictates if and when we see changes at the quarterback position. But to that end, as we see the Raiders going through a little bit of their walkthrough period before stretch right now, you can see there's a little extra pep in the step right this morning, guys, of what this team and these players understand of what is to come, the opportunity for these guys, not just those looking for starting jobs, but for those on the quote-unquote roster bubble as well.
2: Yeah, this is a chance for those guys to make a big hit, make a big play, and show, it was fun in games in the shorts and all that. But this is real football, and I'm going to, or as real as it possibly could be this time of year. And I'm going to announce myself that I'm one of those kind of dudes. Going back to the offensive line, I had met, it was right before training camp, and I had talked to somebody in the organization, and it was, we were talking about that starting five, like identifying it as quickly as possible. And I didn't ask, hey, wouldn't it be great if, or how good would it be if you were able to find that starting five early in camp and get those guys as many reps as possible? It was, don't you think it would be important, to do this and to do it that way, as opposed to the way it had been done these last couple of years? Don't you think it's important this year to really identify that starting five as early as possible, to build that cohesion, to build that chemistry? And the answer was, yes, absolutely. And it feels like that's exactly what their plan was, at least for now. Again, Vince, as you said, the pads are coming on today. A lot of things can change because of the pads. The Raiders hope it doesn't. They hope that guys behind them are playing great football and pushing and pushing and pushing, but that as much pushing as they're doing, we're still great. Good, feel great about our starting five. That's the ideal scenario. But, until it's all said and done, everybody's going to get their opportunity. But I do think it's really important, and I do think that they felt it was really important. Hey, let's do something a little bit different this year. Let's go ahead and really have a good idea and a good feeling about the starting five, and let's get them as much work as possible against that ferocious guy over there, number 98, Max Crosby. Let him eat. Let him do all of his things. Let him do all his hooting and hollering. Let him dominate. Let him play the way he plays. But let's try to have a plan for him. Let's try to let that, sharpen ourselves as well. And really just the assignments, like, you know, in that conversation that I had, what was expressed to me is that we'd put on the tape from last year, even during last year, and obviously looking back on it and going, guys, there were guys that were doing different things and, you know, not on the same page, and it was killing people. That's why Ash and Jeanty kept getting met behind the line of scrimmage, and why there was no rhythm to the run game. There were so many times where the offensive line was dysfunctional when of all positions on the football field. I mean, obviously you need cohesion across the board on your 11 on defense and your 11 on offense, but in particular, Vince, the offensive line needs to be doing what it does together, not individually. I was talking to an offensive lineman the other day, and he's like, this isn't an individual position. Yes, we all have to do our jobs as individuals, but it's so reliant on everybody else. And I'm responsible for not responsible, but what I do affects the guy next to me and the guy next to him. And it needs to be all together, moving in the right direction, doing the right things together. And for so long, Vince, we have just not seen that with the Raiders' offensive line, and it was blatantly obvious in how this offense has performed over the last couple of years.
1: And Clay, you know, just, you know, watching these walkthroughs, watching these warm-ups, you know, again, try not to read too much into everything, but taking note of everything at the same time. You know, Spencer Burford at that left guard spot, Jackson Powers Johnson at that right guard spot, and when you look, when the twos come in, it's Charles Grant at left tackle, Caleb Rogers, who had predominantly all of last week been at that right guard spot, and number two is now at left guard with the twos, Trey Zune over at right guard, Jordan Meredith at center. So, you know, to your point, Vinny, of, you know, is Jackson Powers Johnson solidifying himself at that right guard spot? I mean, if we're, you know, trying to read too much into things, you might say, well, Caleb Rogers has been at right guard the whole time. Now he's at left guard. Is the question now at left guard? You know what I mean? Or are they just continuing the versatility that they have been all week long with Caleb Rogers and moving him back and forth? Trey Zune has obviously bounced around all over the interior offensive line since Wednesday, right? So that's not necessarily a surprise that he's gone from center to left to right, at least for today. Charles Grant has kind of been there at that left tackle spot. But even if you look at that second unit in totality, regardless of where you have him, Vinny, I mean, that also feels like an organizational win as well, right? Like you have three guys along that offensive line that you had an investment for. Of course, you'd love them to be starters, but you only got five starting spots, right? So when you have more bodies than what you can start, to see them at least making those strides, right? A Charles Grant at left tackle, Caleb Rogers consistently being moved, Trey Zune consistently being moved at different spots, it feels like an organizational win today. Again, padded practice has yet to start, but, you know, as we are moving through this process, everything feels like it's aligning and trajectory-wise moving in the right direction.
2: Yeah, and what the movement of Caleb and Trey is an early signal to me is that they're preparing them to be the backups. Because as the backup, you're going to be backing up both guard spots, both tackle spots. You know, it sounds like Caleb for sure is being trained as the left tackle. Hey, if you know, God forbid, if Colton Miller goes down again, you know, we need a better option than a Forsythe than having to go out on the open market where there's nothing, basically just you know, scraps from other teams that you know, where guys didn't make the team. You know, bring him in and have to be in a position where we have to play him. To me, you know, training him over at left tackle is a good thing for him to just get that thing down pat, because if we need to call on you, now you have some experience. But in the case of Caleb and Trey Zune, the fact that both of them are kind of interchanging and going back and forth, that tells me again that all right, we sort of see our starting guards being Burford and for now Jackson Powers Johnson. So it's even more important for you guys to learn both spots, because either Spencer or Jackson goes down, one of you guys is going to have to go in there and man that position. So let's get you up to speed on both of those spots.
1: 702-365-9200 is the number. We want to hear from you. Who are you most excited to see don the pads? Who are you most excited to hear about what they're doing on the field as the pads are popping? 702-365-9200 is the number. I've detailed a couple. Vinny, who are you looking at in particular that is really going to have your eyes and ears?
2: Yeah, I continue to be intrigued by Massis. I continue to be intrigued by Jermon McCoy. I feel really good about Traden Stukes already, hearing some good things about Traden. Looking forward to seeing him. I'll be out there this week to be able to really get my eyes on them. So, but honestly, to the wide receivers, it's hard for me to sit here and say I don't notice that there's not a whole lot of certainty necessarily or big-time playmaking opposite Brock Bowers, and I think it's imperative that somehow, some way, the Raiders this year can develop, whether it's multiple guys, a guy that can be that kind of guy next to Brock Bowers. I think it's just so important to put that kind of pressure on opposing defenses. Whether that happens, we will see. But, the fact that a few days now have gone on, and yes, Malik Benson is definitely flashing, and that's a really good thing, for a rookie to be out there making plays. But it just feels to me like, it's kind of been a little bit pedestrian at wide receiver. It's been a little slow to develop at wide receiver, and maybe with the pads coming on, and maybe the offensive, more installation going on with the offense, some of those guys are going to be featured pretty more. But right now, it still remains a question mark. I like Trey Tucker. I like Jalen Naylor. I think Jalen Naylor is going to be a fine asset, with this team. But can the Raiders expect to get, real big-time performances and help from one of those guys, or are they going to have to do it collectively? It feels like more of a collective type of a thing right now.
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1: Welcome back inside the morning tailgate, Raider Nation Radio 920, 702-365-9200. The question we are asking here on a Monday to start off the week, who are you most excited to see when the Pats get a poppin', which is about to take place here momentarily because the stretching period is done. And one final little team breakdown, and away we go. That air horn will sound here in a matter of moments. Until then, let's get out to the phone lines. 702-365-9200. Kenny in Henderson, what do you got? Welcome to the tailgate.
22: Hey, guys. How you doing today?
1: Fantastic.
22: A couple questions I had for you. Or what I was going to say is I'm very curious to see what the offensive line looks like with the pads on, along with the secondary, how they line up with the receivers and the quarterback timing, obviously, with those receivers, what you guys were thinking on those points. And then I did have another question. I'm coming to the practice tomorrow. Now, originally they said that they were opening the gates at 7:30. Since the practice seems like it's starting at 7:30, they're going to be opening at 7 o'clock. And which side are they going to be scrimmaging on, you know, so you can kind of get seats? Is the whole thing open or just one side or the other for everybody?
1: All right, Kenny. Well, thanks so much for the phone call. Yeah, so it's only one side of the field that is in front of field number 3. So you'll have that entire side of the field to sit, and they'll be practicing in front of you. They make sure that they practice when practice is open to the fans. They make sure they practice in front of where the fans are and will be. So no issues there. Practice does start at 7:30 tomorrow. My understanding is gates open at 7. I will double and triple check that with the powers that be when somebody walks over here. Practice underway, so we'll get that here. But yeah, my understanding is the gates for fans open at 7 because I saw them start filtering in as our show was getting underway. But obviously the offensive line is the focal point, I think, for everybody on a day like today. It's the low-hanging fruit. But again, as I've said, guys, Vinny and Clay, it's the most important aspect to this team.
0: Yes.
1: Right? Like, mm-hmm. we can talk about how Fernando Mendoza is the most important player on this roster moving forward. But the most important aspect of this team in the here and the now, in the moment, is how quickly can this offensive line get up to speed, get online, and create the foundation for this offense to blossom? Because, it's not going to be a microwave offense. It's not going to happen overnight. It's not ramen. This thing is going to have to bake. This thing's going to have to cook a little bit. And Fernando's going to need some time. There's going to be highs and lows, just like we saw yesterday. Yesterday would be considered a low in terms of the training camp for Fernando Mendoza. Not a great day. That's fine. It's going to happen. But the basis has to be there. Your bedrock, if you will. And that bedrock is the offensive line.
2: You can't win at a high level in the NFL without a good offensive line, without a solid offensive line. I mean, it can't be a turnstile, and that's what it's been. You don't have to be the best offensive line in the NFL to win big at this level. But, you know, if not, you better have some superior players or a superior defense. It's just, we know that, all right? And all we're basically saying, Vince, is it can't be as bad as it's been, even just a little bit better, which I think, obviously a little bit goes a long way. You can't be the worst offensive line in the NFL again. And to me, they were the worst by a margin. Look, we didn't watch every bad offensive line, but it would be hard to imagine an offensive line that was worse.
1: It's impossible to imagine it. It's not right? Just hard. It's impossible.
2: Yes, exactly. So it can't be that again. And even if you can get into the 19 range, into the top, top 18, top 15 or so. Which I think there's enough talent for you to make a move like that, it makes all the difference in the world because you can forget about all the fancy plays. You can forget about Ashton Jeanty having the type of season that would put him into upper echelon company and maybe even in the conversation for NFC or excuse me offensive player of the year. You can't have any of that. Kirk Cousins would be lost. Fernando Mendoza is not going to have a good season and won't have much of a chance. If it's what it was last year. So yes, maybe it feels like we are overdoing it or talking too much about it. But I don't think that we can, Vincent Clay, because we've seen how bad it's been and we've seen how detrimental being that bad has been. The Raiders can never get out of first gear offensively because of that.
1: 702-365-9200. I want to continue to get your thoughts up on the text line as well as take your phone calls. Well into hour number two and hour number three here on the Morning Tailgate, live from Raiders HQ, Raiders' first padded practice of training camp. But before we get to more of your thoughts, joining us at the top of the hour is the one, the only, Alexa Belcastro. She is here at the table. She's been anxiously waiting. She's chomping at the bit to talk some silver and black pigskin. She joins us next here on Raider Nation Radio 920.
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1: To hour number two here on the Morning Tailgate, live from Raiders HQ, day number six, practice number five, padded practice number one, here for the Silver and Black, here at training camp. Welcome back in, everybody. Raider Nation, happy to have you along with us as we are coming to you from field number one. The Raiders breaking off into their individual groupings and drills. In this padded practice, 702-365-9200 is the number, the question, the topic at hand. Who are you most excited to see, hear, read about, find out about, learn about as the pads go on for the first time ahead of the 2026 campaign? We'll get some more of your thoughts up on the text line. We will open up the phones here in about 20, 25 minutes or so. But until then, joining us now live, tableside, fieldside, News 3, LV, Alexa Bell Castro. Alexa, good morning.
2: Good morning. I'm excited I got to watch you do my intro live.
1: Did it? I'm sure it did not live up to
2: No, it's lived up to all auditory. The expectations. Let me just tell you, Vince has been sitting in this nice area over
1: Beautiful.
2: Here. He has some shade.
1: Perfectly
2: so I'm just
1: shaded.
2: Happy I could be joining
1: Perfectly
2: you right
1: shaded.
2: Now.
1: Look at all the other media.
2: I know. I've been over there sweating.
1: Look at all of them just facing the sun, you know, probably ruining their
2: feeling
1: retinas.
2: Feeling like I'm going to pass out.
1: Their poor epidermis, their skin.
2: And then I get to join this nice shaded area. It's great.
1: Alexa, all right. So, as I said, 6 days in. This is practice number five, first with pads. It is just getting underway. After what you've seen through the early part of training camp, who are you most excited? What positions are you most excited to see as the pads go on and we go, quote-unquote, live, so to speak?
2: I think you kind of touched on it before the break, but the offensive line, are they going to be able to create the run game that Clint Kubiak wants this offense to have? And I think there's, we've kind of seen what the offensive line can look like, but I think positions could still move around if they don't create what Coach Kubiak wants to see. And then also the wide receivers, because it's just so wide open right now. I'm excited to see Jack Besh. I think that third wide receiver spot is kind of up for grabs. But then I'm with the pads on, I'll be interested to see his physicality today. We've seen him line up in the slot. How can he do on the inside when things get more physical? So

0: Let's come on and this offensive line starts moving around. What do you envision for Esh Ngenty? Because this time around, he knows that he's with an offense that really gets him, but this offensive line has to connect early in order for this to be a success.
1: Yeah, I think that's where the offensive line is going to be huge today, because is he going to have the protection to run his routes? You know, and that's why we couldn't see his full potential last season. And I think, we've heard players say all week long that Clint Kubiak's offense revolves so much around the run and intricate run scheme. Mm-hmm. So in order for Coach Kubiak to really execute the offense he wants to see, it starts with the offensive line. And I think Esh Ngenty is going to be the focal point of his offense. So, yeah, it's going to be a big day for the line.
2: Alexa Belcastro joining us here on the Morning Tailgate. What have you thought of Kirk Cousins? Look, you know, I know there was that video that went around after that first practice of the 5-yard sprints, and, you know, Kirko Chains maybe wasn't as fleet of foot as the rest of the guys. It felt like since then, and I know you've seen this as well, every time the quarterbacks break, Kirk Cousins is sprinting from one end of the field to the other. It's like he is making a point that he is not slow, despite what that early video showed. I'm curious, for all the attention we give Fernando, and rightfully so, what have you made of Kirk, his attention to detail, the command as QB1 as it stands, on Wednesday and continues on today?
1: I got to start with, was it you who got that video yesterday? Because that was hilarious. I was crying laughing. Like, the way he was sprinting, the arms, it was great.
2: Very intentional. Like, there was more than just like, hey, I need to get to my next drill. It was, there's somebody bothering me that
1: That's
2: I need
1: meme.
2: To...
1: That
0: is, it is.
1: When your wife tells you to, like, go get the dishes.
0: it's trash day. Hurry up and get out there.
1: That's all that was going through my head, to be honest, in that video. No, I think the video that blew up of him in warm-ups is crazy, because things that blow up on the internet, you know. It's just, Jesse Merrick took the video, and that was not his intention of the video, but of course people spotted that out. Hey, I think he was warming up. I did not read into his speed before that video went viral. I'm going to be
2: honest. The acclimation period. It was an acclimation period.
1: Yes.
2: Yeah, there we go.
1: Not once did I look at him in this training camp and go, oh my gosh, Kirk is really slow. I didn't think that. Is he the fastest quarterback in the NFL? No, and he never has been. But I think he's looked like a vet. Mm-hmm. I think he knows how to run this offense. He's a step ahead on knowing this playbook. And it's really his intelligence and his veteran experience that has gotten him the starting job. That being said, I think we're still going to see Fernando Mendoza at some point in the season.
3: I completely agree with you. What are your thoughts so far on the young secondary? I think today is a big day, and the next few days in pads are going to be a big day for that group, specifically the younger players. But your thoughts so far as we get set to take the pads or put the pads on today of the young secondary?
1: Yeah, I mean, everyone kind of asks, like, what's first team, second team defense? It's kind of hard to tell before the pads go on. And especially because defense has won camp so far, and I hate to use that word because it's so early. But
2: it's about winning, Alexa. We need to know who's winning.
1: Before pads go on, it's hard to say, like, who's winning camp. But, yeah, they have been the standout unit, to be point blank. So, yeah, there's going to be a lot of competition there. Obviously, Jermaud McCoy, he's someone I'm really excited about. He's looked healthy. He's looked good. Trayden Stukes, I just think he's going to be the sleeper of the Raiders draft. Something about him, the way he carries himself out here, it's like watching a vet. Like, it's like he just gets it. So I'm excited to see what he does as well.
0: I love that capture you had up on X about Rob Leonard staying hands-on with the linebackers during practice. What do you think it's like for him right now, as he's been able to kind of like envision what he's wanted to do, but also being able to take a look at every position group on defense and trying to hone their craft and trying to get them a little bit sharper than what he's seen before, because he's working with an interesting group of linebackers this time around?
1: Right, yeah. I asked him about what he wants to be known for on defense,
0: yeah.
1: Identity. They're still kind of finding that, but he just said make a lot of noise. So I think what that means is heavy on the blitz, aggressive, and you can

0: tell that's what he preaches here at camp. He's in their face in drills. He's sometimes even partaking in them. So he's just very hands-on with them, and I think that gets the defense fired up because, I mean, hey, your mm-hmm. coach is in it with you. So he's it's a different look than what we saw last year already.
1: Follow her on the X at Alexa Bell Castro, too. Alexa Bell Castro joining us live here on Raider Nation Radio. 920. All right, we've talked about the demeanor of Clint Kubiak. We're going to hear from him after today's practice. And it's amazing. As much as everybody wants to get high and low and excited about this player, I mean, no matter who you ask Clint Kubiak about, it is. He is in the pocket. His heart rate does not go above 50 beats. It's almost impressive the demeanor in which he is consistent with, right? Like, that's just who he is. So that's a good thing. But the reason why I bring that up is because coaches, you know, in their first stint, you know, they want to make a name. They want to make an impact. They want to put their mark. But to that point, you know, he hasn't changed who he's been his entire career. And I think he even talked about that during the offseason. Might have been at the combine with you, Vinny. Is players can see through frauds. Players can see through guys that aren't being who they are. So when we talked to Clint Kubiak on Friday, and again, we're going to talk to him on today, I'm curious, you know, what you gather from him in terms of, you know, the way practice is kind of unfolding, the structure, and what it means for the, not just this season, but I guess the longevity of his tenure and what this means for the Raiders.
0: Yeah, you're totally right that players can see through that. I think it was Max who was talking on his podcast with Fernando. Like, he was telling Fernando, like, I just love that you are your authentic self, no matter whether you think that's dorky or nerdy or whatever you are, just be it, and then you get players' respect, and that's Clint Kubiak. For Clint Kubiak, it's just an even keel guy. Like you said, I wish I could handle my day-to-day life like that. He seems like he takes on stress very well, and hey, maybe that's coming from a coaching family. He knows that's how you have to be. He's been around the game so long. I was talking with Jack Besh yesterday, and he said this is hands down, I mean, obviously this is his second year, so I don't want to say the best coaching staff he's experienced. But yeah, compared to last year, like, he just feels like it's very intentional. He said he feels like he knows what he's doing more out on the field. And I thought that was interesting. Mm-hmm. Like, he knows his role more. He knows how to do it, why he should do it. Everything's broken down to them a little bit more so they understand. And that's where you hear paying attention to detail. You hear Coach Kubiak use that a lot. And I think that's something that's already helping the players.
2: Yeah, I think that's a little bit of a combination of Jack going into his second year and maybe some coaching issues from last year. But that's, I guess, water under the bridge. Good to hear that Jack and a lot of other players have a better understanding of what they have to do this year. That's pretty important when it comes to football. Hey, we've got a chance to see N'Kobe Dean and Quay Walker over there at linebacker. Knock on wood, both of those guys play, you know, a full complement of seasons. But in terms of them and maybe the backups at linebacker, anybody catching your eye? And also got to ask about Kyon Sloan, who heard a lot about during OTAs, and it feels like he's starting to maybe even work himself into some packages.
0: Yeah, I think the linebacker core is, it's really competitive group right now, and that's refreshing to see from last year. N'Kobe Dean, someone I'm very excited about. They just seem, again, like, when you look at that group working together, they seem all on the same page. I don't know if any specific player in that core is grabbing my eye because they all just look really good and intact right now.
1: I can say that's Sloan.
0: Yeah.
1: He is all of 6'3", 240. I mean,
0: I know.
1: Vinny, I mean, when you get out, he is a big boy. And on Sunday, I can tell you that, again, I just jump in because I didn't mention him, but he was in my notes. He got some run with the twos. So I think that's a pretty notable thing for a player of his caliber, Clay.
3: It's good to see that kind of impact player, especially if you can find one as an undrafted free agent. That's wonderful. And I also wonder, like, with this inclusion of talent, how Max Crosby is starting to feel, not only coming off the surgery, but having the kind of like acquisition of talent around him. I wonder what it's like now in this portion of practice where now the pads will come on and the communication becomes more dire and more important. How do you think he's been able to work with the other guys, especially like Quay Walker and N'Kobe Dean at linebacker?
0: I think it fires him up even more. There was, I want to say it was the second practice. Quiddy Pay kind of ran into him,
3: mm-hmm.
0: and he gave him a little shove. And like then Quiddy was like, oh, I don't want any part of that. He just put his hands up and was like, my bad. And you could see that was all Max wanted in that moment was just a little accountability, and he got it. And then they like laughed it off. And I think that's just, I say that to say that is the definition of Max Crosby. He's looking for intensity. He's looking for accountability on the defense. And I think he is going to be pleasantly surprised this year, or is already.
1: Yeah, there's a bit of towing the line. As Max put it, sometimes crossing it. Yeah. I don't think we've seen anything being crossed yet. But again, yesterday Max was on another level in terms of talking and specifically directing it at one Kirk Cousins as the ones went against the ones. So we're kind of in the midst where we're still in this not quite individuals, but position groups are kind of mishing and mashing right now with each other. We haven't quite gotten to team period just yet. I would imagine we're getting to that here pretty quickly. But as we wrap up our time with Alexa Bell Castro, look, pads are going on. It is hot.
0: Yep. Yeah.
1: Speaking of toeing the line, we are not condoning fighting. We are not condoning skirmishes.
0: But if we see it.
1: I want to say that loudly, Vinny and Clay. We are not condoning it whatsoever, but if and when it were to happen, who do you think's going to be at the center of that first one? The first one.
0: Max.
1: You're saying Max? You're saying the Condor is going to be in the middle of that first one?
0: Yeah. This isn't a jab. It's maybe a compliment. His intensity is a compliment.
1: Okay,
0: but I do see it being Max Crosby 1,000,000%. You get to see a little different things over here, though. Vince is like on the side where fans are not.
1: So. Yeah, these binocs are being used in a big way. Again, we were spoiled the first couple days because everything was right here in front of us. But you know, fans had to, I guess, show up. I guess they get priority, Clay. I guess they get priority.
0: That's fine.
1: Yeah, I'm okay with it. Alexa Bell Castro, News 3 LV. Alexa, as always, 1,000 thank yous. We really appreciate you. What should we be on the lookout for as training camp coverage continues for you?
0: Well, I'll be dropping my Jack Besh interview, so that'll be exciting.
1: Okay.
0: And I was pretty excited about it because I'm just really rooting for him this season. I think he'll have a good year, so.
1: He's an easy guy to root for as well. Are you, Alexa Bell Castro.
0: Thanks, guys.
1: At Alexa Bell Castro 2 on the X here on the Morning Tailgate, Raider Nation Radio 920. Yeah, that deserves a big flavor. 702-365-9200 is the number. We'll continue to get your thoughts up on the text line. Take your calls. Who are you most excited about to see as pads are donned? Practice is underway. Team portion has yet to begin, but when we do, we will bring you all the ins and outs of that. Let's go to the text line for a couple before we hit the break. Good morning, gents. Happy Monday. I'm curious which stance Genty has been practicing from. Thank you for being there. For those of us who cannot, Raider Nation for life. That is Donnie. He's in the Michael Myers stance. He is living his. I mean, that's him. And I don't want. Again, I don't like to keep going back to last year, but
2: Kelly.
1: All right. Well, we're naming names. That's fine. You know, whether it was Chip Kelly, whether it wasn't. I know there's conflicting stories. I know the stories that are out there. Regardless of who it was, it doesn't matter, right? Like, that part doesn't matter. What matters is the fact that Ashton Genty went back to what he's most comfortable with. And for all the points we talked about of Clint Kubiak being him, right? Like, never getting too high, never getting too low, kind of always being that same guy. It's such an important part of being able to excel in anything you do, whether it's on the football field, whether it's in an office, no matter what it is, you have to be who you are, because at some point the charade will fade, right? You will be found out, and it will not be to your benefit. And that's never more true than on a football field, as we talk about, because players can see right through that. And so to that ilk and to that point with Ashton Jeanty, I think whatever makes him the most comfortable is what you want if you're Raider Nation. Whatever he thinks is going to put him in the best spot, he should do, right? And so what we've seen so far in training camp is Ashton has continued to be in the Michael Meyer stance.
2: I'm going to take it a step further. If it's working, there's no need to fix it. There was nothing in college that ever screamed, got to fix that. We got to start with that. I mean, he ran for 2,600 yards, his last year at Boise State. There was no need to tweak it, no need to fix it. Now, had he come into the NFL and was getting ample running room and not getting hit by behind the line of scrimmage and it wasn't translating, maybe then you say, hey, let's take a look at that stance. Maybe that's where we got to start here. But there was no need to do it at that point. It wasn't even to me anyway, authentic and all that. It was over coaching, period, exclamation point, and a coach just deciding arbitrarily without anything that was going on the field to say, this isn't working, we got to make a change. It was working, and there was no need to make a change, and it was the classic case. If you looked in the dictionary of overcoaching, there should be a passage in there about that. Don't fix something that is working at the highest of high levels. It was just, it was just arrogance, to be honest with you, and that's kind of part and parcel a little bit with certain coaches, and in particular the Raiders' former offensive coordinator. It is what it is, but good to see that he gave it an honest shot and went back to what is, not only does it make him comfortable, it makes him effective. Whether it's a mental thing or whatever you want to call it.
1: Yeah.
2: The point is it works, obviously, for him. So until it stops working, let him do what he does that makes it work for him.
1: Clay, Alexa was talking about the hands-on approach with Rob Leonard, right?
3: Yeah.
1: I may sound like a broken record, and if so, I apologize, but I can't ignore what my eyeballs are seeing. If Rick Dennison was any closer to these reps with the offensive lineman, he would have pads and a helmet on himself.
3: he'd be blocking a wedge?
1: forming
3: a wedge?
1: He would be the sled himself, or working the sled. Like, it is just unbelievable what a difference.
3: That's music to our ears, isn't it?
1: Yeah, what a difference this is. And again, I'm not trying to beat a dead horse there and point to things that weren't last year, but it's such a contrast compared to what we saw at this time a year ago.
3: It gives us a glimpse of how good he's been over the years and why he has this kind of stature of being one of the best offensive line coaches, of the modern era.
1: There you go. 702-365-9200. Let's open up the phone lines. Let's take some calls. Raider Nation, we want to hear from you. Training camp is underway. Padded practice is a go. Who are you most excited to see with the pads on? 702-365-9200. But first.
2: Hey, guys, when it comes to your health, when it comes to feeling good, when it comes to your weight, and maybe you're kind of looking in the mirror going, yeah, that's not me. 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

0: I think we're still getting good work with hand placement, and you know, guys are having to ID things and you know, target it properly. You also just have, you know, snap counts. You have urgency in and out of the huddle. You got conditioning. And you still have a pocket you got to work through. And sometimes the rush may not be as realistic without pads in both directions. But, you know, it still gives you something to work off of.
1: That's Raiders quarterbacks Kirk Cousins. Talking about the early progress from the Raiders from this past week. And the excitement from the team to finally get pads on, and that day is here. Again, still waiting on team period. It's almost like they are really building this thing up. Like SummerSlam was this past weekend, and they were really building up that main event. That's kind of what it feels like. There's a lot of precursor. Oh, it looks like the team is getting a little hydration break right now, coming together, and we may be getting into team periods here just shortly. So we'll get to that. Let's get to the text line here very quickly. Raider B. One question I had coming into the season was how Rob Leonard would be as D coordinator. So far, it seems like the defense has a step on the offense. I know that's pretty normal in the beginning of training camp. Do you think it shows more to how good the defense looks or how much the offense still needs to improve? How impressed are you with Rob Leonard as DC so far? Well, I'll just speak to a couple things, Vinny. You know, the defense typically in training camp does always kind of have the edge, right, on the offense. They're going downhill more than the offense. There's a lot more thinking and figuring out, oh, I need to go over here, things like that. It's a little more slow moving for the offense at first, but obviously that changes as training camp goes on, hopefully for the better, and then you get more of kind of an even back and forth, if you will. In terms of Rob Leonard, look, it's still hard to kind of understand, dictate, and figure out what his defense is going to look like in totality at the end of the season. But as Alexa talked about, the one word he continues to use in talking with us is noise. He wants to be a noisy defense. Whatever that means, he wants it to be noisy. And I think what he means by that is not just communication, but by really causing all kinds of chaos, right? Really causing madness. No slow blinkers, very aggressive. And at the end of the day, that's kind of word salad. At the end of the day, he wants takeaways. And that's what he wants his defense to be defined as. And so obviously there's a lot of work to be done with a lot of new faces that are on that defense, a lot of youth that has been infused in that defense, but that's how he wants it to look. So far, the defense has provided a few takeaways here in training camp.
2: For sure, and I'll add a couple things to that. Takeaways and then closing plays. Get off the freaking field on third down. How about that? You know, big plays when you have to have them on those money downs in the red zone on third downs. Takeaways without question. What we're talking about are plays that have real impacts on the game, right? A turnover can flip the field. A turnover can tilt momentum in your direction. Getting the other team off the field on third down, which unfortunately has been an issue for the Raiders defense, gets not only does it get the ball back to your offense, but maybe it preserves that 7-point lead or keeps the game within reach, right? So noisy in terms of make plays that matter and make it loud and make it, you know, because that gets the crowd going too if you're at home, right, Vince? I mean, that you make a sack on a third down or a sack on a second down to force a third and 20, can you hear the crowd at Allegiant Stadium going nuts in a situation like that? So yes, noisy, the noisier the better, and I agree with you, it all starts, you know, with the turnovers. And I will say, you know, when you go back to what you're saying about the offense being the defense being a little bit ahead of the offense this time,
1: yeah,
2: a little bit of a caveat to that. All right, think about this for a second. When John Gruden was here, it was basically reversed. By his second or third year, it was usually the offense was well ahead of the defense, right? Because the offense had Derek Carr, they had stability, they had continuity. It was John Gruden's system, and there were times during training camp where it was like, man, they are just cutting up this defense right now, right? Remember those times when we saw that? All right, we haven't seen that, Vince, in a while, and you want to know why? There's a couple different reasons. One, the quarterback play has been lacking. The offensive line hasn't been good, but in addition to that, there hasn't been any continuity, man. Like it's changing by the minute, it feels. So here's hoping, I'm just going on off of a little rant, and I do believe that this will be the case. Here's hoping that moving forward, there's going to be continuity, because it would be great for the Raiders to get back to a point where the offense can be ahead of the defense, or at least neck and neck with the defense from beginning to end. And that's the ideal situation. You have a really good defense, you have a really good offense. But these days where it's going to take a while to learn this new offense and download this new offense, and what does this offense coordinator do? What's the technique that that offensive line coach is teaching? Blah, blah, blah, blah, blah. It happens. It seems like it's happened every year for the last, well, it doesn't seem like it has happened every year for the last 3 years.
1: Right.
2: So you're darn right that the defense is probably going to be ahead of the offense, because the offense is, as you said, thinking more and have, what am I supposed to be doing here? Where are my hands supposed to be? What are we doing here on this combo block? Am I supposed, you know, all of those types, the quarterback reading, all of that stuff plays into it. So, you know, you just struck a nerve with me right there when you say that the offense is, or the defense is ahead of the offense. That doesn't always have to be the case, and here's hoping that it won't be the case anymore for the Raiders, because they're going to have some darn continuity with that offense moving forward.
3: Yeah, you got to see, you got to expect some changes. I mean, last year the Raiders on third down defense gave up 106 third down conversions. So yeah, that's abysmal. They're ranked 30th in
2: the
3: league
2: on
3: third
2: down.
3: Yeah, see,
2: we need a lot of noise with that, Vince.
3: And I can see if you're too quiet on defense and not enough noisy, that means you're doing too much thinking, right?
2: And or just not making plays.
3: And not making plays, and there's hesitation, and then it just falls into each other and becomes this putrid hole of a mess on defense. And I think for Rob Leonard now, if he's getting a chance to do things differently his way, he wants to at least say, like, listen, let's get off the field, but also, if you're communicating and noisy, that just shows me a little bit more that you know what we're asking you to do, and you're playing with confidence. And that's what we haven't seen. We haven't seen this defense with confidence in a long time.
1: All right, a quick period here at training camp of team period, 11 on 11. Fans are waited on bated breath every time Fernando Mendoza drops back. His first pass to Malik Benson, again, tough for me to kind of see through the mass of humanity, but it looked like it was dropped as opposed to a bad pass, so drop to Malik Benson. They are now in a new period, and this is the period that is really putting on a show for the fans, because it is right in front of all of them. They are doing one-on-ones, receiver, corner, full pads, and Zeke Masses just got the best of Dante Thornton Jr. Eric Stokes getting the best of, I believe that was Jalen Naylor. And this next drill, who do we got? That's Derek Young. Derek Young making a... because there's a lot of oohs and ahs happening right now on the far field, and I was trying to figure out what was happening, because on the farthest part of the field from where I sit right now are the one-on-ones between the DBs and the wide receivers. This also includes tight ends. Brock Bowers, as you can imagine, made his catch. No problem.
3: Of course.
1: On Taron Johnson. Yeah. So a lot of oohs and ahs right now, and this is really where that intensity that we were talking about, Vinny, really kicks up a new gear. Especially, you know, 11-on-11 is one thing, but when you get into one-on-ones, right, where you are just being showcased, and there's a lot of hands, you got the pads on so you can get physical, this is really where you start to see that fire kind of start to burn a little bit.
2: Yeah, I completely agree. I love those drills, but maybe this year even more so for me, Vince, seeing them when they get into 11-on-11, because the run blocking for those wide receivers, right? That's going to be a very important component. There's going to be guys that make that work their way into that wide receiver rotation. I think we're safe to say that Jalen Naylor and Trey Tucker are fine, yes. But whoever gets that third, opportunity, is going to have to block. They're going to have to be multi-dimensional. I'm really curious, on Malik Benson, what he looks like in that regard. I think he's already flashing as a wide receiver. Obviously, that's a good thing. He plays wide receiver, but he's also going to have to block, and there's also going to be the special teams component for him. But in particular, again, we keep talking about this, and we mentioned it at the start of the show, the cohesion and chemistry that offensive line needs to have. I can go in totality with that offense and in totality with the defense, and it raises the bar a little bit, and it gets obviously more physical when the pads come on. And I want to see that, both of those groups in totality in that setting, because what's really doomed the Raiders quite a bit over those over the last few years is really just a lack of chemistry, a lack of guys knowing what they're supposed to be doing, a lack of collective cohesiveness, whether it's the offensive line, the offense in general, or that defense. So, you know, I love watching those one-on-one battles. You know, it's very, very important. But it's really important, I think now more than ever, to see those groups out there in 11 on 11 working together, and showing some semblance of connection. Because last year when we talked about the kind of battle of wits between Pete Carroll and Patrick Graham, one guy did defense one way, the other guy did it another way. And you can literally see on the field that fight a little bit between those two coaches was really evident in the players and what they were being asked to do. Now, with I love the fact that, you know, you got Clint Kubiak, an offensive-minded head coach, telling his defensive coordinator, Robbie Leonard, you've got this side of the ball. This is your baby. Here's kind of how I like to play defense. This is what my philosophy is, and hopefully we can marry that up with what I'm doing offensively. But it's your show, man. Go do what you feel is best for this defense. And so it's going to be that one voice, and hopefully we can see that singular voice, that singular plan, out there on display, because the defensive players are playing with that unity and with that singular voice, not multiple voices.
1: So I continue to watch these one-on-one drills. Couple tough reps for the rookie DB. Zeke Mass is getting called for PI on Dante Thornton Jr. Trayden Stukes kind of got turned inside out by one Jalen Naylor. Malik Benson is quick, fellas. I don't know if Malik Benson is quick. Eric Stokes is looking really good. And, man, poor Taron Johnson. But, again, I say poor Taron Johnson because he continues to go up against Brock Bowers, who has not had an incompletion yet. But Iron sharpens iron, right? Like, so that's going to be his assignment more often than not on Sundays regardless. But Brock Bowers is, as you can imagine, doing kind of whatever he wants.
3: It's interesting
1: there.
3: That you say that continually. Like, Malik Benson continues to stack really good days. It appears, as far as the observations go and what he's able to do. And I wonder how far up the ladder this is starting to take him. And when, Vinny, you were talking about, you know, wide receivers that can block well, can Dante Thornton start possessing that ability to block well and stay on the field longer, or will he start getting, you know, superseded by somebody like, you know, Dariq Young, you know, 6'2", 220, and with somebody that we know that can block, but also somebody that Kubiak felt very highly of and made sure that he was brought over rather quickly in the free agency period. So for Dante Thornton to find that role on this team, we know of the mismatch he has on for speed and for size, but can he start blocking and can he start showing out the way other guys could probably take his job, like Malik Benson or Dariq Young, or at least make you think differently about those guys versus Dante Thornton?
2: Well, I'll just put it this way. The blocking is one other box that he needs to check off of many that he needs to check off to hold off anybody, if he hasn't already been surpassed a little bit by a Malik Benson. So, yes, the blocking for him is important, as is some other parts of his game that are directly relatable to actually playing the wide receiver position. The talent is there, but now he's just got to be able to check those boxes off. Among them, can you go out there and be an asset in the block game?
1: Guys, Zeke Mass is as physical as any corner is right now in these one-on-ones. I mean, he is not afraid to get his hands in there, to use his physicality. DeCameron Richardson had a really physical, dare I say, dominant rep against Jack Besh. You can see as the reps are going up, the physicality, the aggressiveness is also starting to kick in a major way. On cue, Malik Benson. Malik Benson might be unstoppable on a slant route. I mean, there's 3 yards, 4 yards of separation every time he runs, and he's not, and he's good running against guys on this roster. So, really interesting stuff. 702-365-9200. We'll continue to give you a look in as to what's going on here at Raiders training camp, which has about 30 minutes left. Raiders head coach Clint Kubiak set to meet with the media around 9:15 or so. So hour number three for us. We'll bring that to you live right here on the Morning Tailgate. It's Raider Nation Radio 920.
4: 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Thank you, guys.
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16: I feel like I've grown a lot. I've gotten a lot of snaps and a lot of extra snaps with the centers and spent a lot of time with them on and off the field, whether it's Trey, Jordan, Will, and of course, Tyler. You know, all those guys have been fantastic teammates and they've been fantastic with me not having a lot of under center experience, being willing to get 5-10 extra snaps. And so that has helped me a lot and being more comfortable rather than having to worry about, you know, getting the snap, especially when it was early on, like, oh man, 50% of this play, like I need to get the snap or else the play doesn't go. To then, okay, I'm more comfortable. I believe in my preparation and believe in the preparation the other centers have done as well. I feel comfortable. Let me look at the defense. Let me digest my process.
1: That is one Fernando Mendoza talking about getting his work done under center and that progress being made right there. As we were back in team period for the Raiders, 11-on-11, Ashton Genty just broke off a huge catch and run, much to the chagrin of the nation. Huge roars over there. And, Vinny, I feel like we're going to be hearing that a lot more this season. Ashton Genty catching passes out of the backfield. Also of note, running with the first team defense. Started with Darian Porter, but looks like Jermon McCoy getting a turn with the ones.
2: Telling you, man. He and Massis can really... Well, and Traden Stooks, obviously. We keep talking about Vince, about this young secondary, and if Jermon can start, you know, making a little bit of a run here, which I would expect him to do. Look, a player like that, we know what the injury history is and what that can mean for the longevity. This might be a situation where got to get him on the field and get as much as you possibly can out of him, hopefully for a good long time, but really the only way you find that out is by getting him out there. And he's too dynamic of a player to just be over there watching from the sidelines. So it'll be interesting to see how he handles it. I liked the fact that Massis was playing, you know, with the physicality. There's a couple things going on. One is, are you going to be able to go in there and be a good tackler and be physical in the run game, you know, when the pads come on? But the other part of that is the fine line. You know, we know that he could get handsy and be physical in terms of a pass defender. But I want him to be completely aware of that. But one way to be more aware of that is by go out there and do your thing and then let the referees kind of determine what's good and what's not good. Now, Vince, that's going to change sometimes from game to game, referee to referee, right? And that could get frustrating just like it is with a hockey referee or a baseball umpire. Everybody has a little bit of a different interpretation of things, but hopefully, as the referees kind of rotate in throughout these practices and the one in Houston and in the games, he's going to have a better idea of what's allowable at this level and what's not allowable at this level. So I would say go do what you did in college and learn the lesson maybe the hard way or maybe not that, hey, what you did in college is actually going to be okay here in the NFL or not, and now it's up to you to make that adjustment and understand what that fine line is.
3: 8 coverage penalties, you know, is one thing that you like the fact that he's physical, but at the same time for Massis in college to make that transition, yeah, those little things have to be tweaked. And just so, you know, just getting more reps will probably get there. But even so, you know, 49 games in college that he started. Yeah, he's a guy that could definitely use a lot of his expertise just in the college game alone of being able to go and say, look, I've earned my spot here. I know what needs to get done. And especially being technically proficient on tackling, that goes a long way too.
1: Massive play from Fernando Mendoza over the middle to Malik Benson for a massive gain. Love to see that. A couple plays before that completed pass from Fernando. We came out of the break with the sound of him getting work under center while he was in the shotgun. It was a low snap. He was able to pick it up and get the pass off to I believe it was Shedrick Jackson for the completion. So you're seeing Mendoza kind of under fire here a little bit as he makes another completion over the middle. This one to, who is that? Oh, looks like Mike Washington Jr. out of the backfield. He's gotten a few passes out of the backfield in this padded practice as well. The running backs are going to be a big part of the passing game. You know, for all the talk that we discussed about the wide receivers, and Vinny, I think your point is well taken in terms of, you know, guys maybe not popping just yet in the wide receiver room. Running backs are going to be part of that passing game as well. We'll continue the conversation into hour number three right here on the Morning Tailgate, live from Raiders HQ, Raiders Training Camp. 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
0: 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Vince Sapienza, Vinny Bonsignore, and Clay Baker coming to you live from Las Vegas on a Monday, August 3rd, 2026. Live from Raiders HQ, Raiders training camp, the first padded practice of camp. About 15 more minutes left of scheduled on-field time. Raiders head coach Clint Kubiak set to meet with the media shortly thereafter. We will bring that podium presser to you live. In the meantime, 702-365-9200. We'll continue to get your thoughts, questions, concerns, hopes, dreams. Raider talk. First padded practice. Who are you most excited to hear about? Talk about? I will tell you, Fernando Mendoza, just based on that one period alone today, a vastly improved practice from Sunday, which I think even just in a vacuum, right? Like, that feels like a win, because you don't want repeat offenders, as Fernando Mendoza said to us himself. You know, if you're going to have bad reps, you're going to have bad sets, you're going to have bad practices. How do you respond? How do you bounce back from those? And again, to this point, it seems like from my vantage point, Fernando has had a much better day compared to what he had on Sunday, and a better day overall for the offense in general compared to the defense in this first padded practice. You could really see that fight, that battle, that back and forth tug of war, if you will, really coming alive and coming to fruition. So really great to see that, at least from the offensive standpoint. You know, again, a couple takeaways from that team period. Jermaine McCoy getting run with the ones, and he really looks athletic and dynamic. And man, what a we keep saying organizational wins and wins in general, Vinny and Clay, but man, what a that's a more than one feather in the cap for the silver and black if that can pan out to be a starter for the Raiders.
19: Yeah, and I mean, obviously, outside of the health, I can't. It's hard to envision him not. He's just too good. That's, you know, some guys have it, and he's got it. So hopefully, as we say, knock on wood, that he's going to be able to stay out there for a good long period of time, because he's got NFL talent. That was clear. Not surprised at all with Fernando Mendoza bouncing back. And look, Vince, you know, yesterday's struggles may not have been anything about, you know, X's and O's or repeated mistakes or anything like that. You know, sometimes you're just not as sharp. Sometimes the other team is playing well, pretty well. Sometimes you're just a second off, right? Or, you know, just doing just a little bit too much thinking rather than just going out there and playing freely. What I've come to respect about Fernando Mendoza, and all we have is to go on, is college, is in those moments, there were literally games. Go back and look at the Iowa game. There's games where it didn't start off all that great for Fernando Mendoza. You know, sometimes the defense has a good plan for you that particular week. Sometimes, you know, you're just not in sync, whatever. But in games and from weeks to weeks when it wasn't always that great, there was always steady improvement. He has a way about him of shaking it off, brushing it off, and understanding, just stick with it. It's going to get better. There's a track record of that, Vince. And look, we can look at some college quarterbacks who were the antithesis of that, where when it went bad, that was it, man. School's out. You know, they're not going to recover in this game, and it might take them another game before they can recover. That's

0: Love that. Love
1: and,
0: it.
1: And but here's the thing. Fernando was in the wrong. The alignment was correct. And
0: got
1: so
0: it.
1: Fernando, they go back to line, they run the play, and he immediately goes over to the one who to the receiver, I think it was Tompkins, who he thought was out of alignment, and he gives him just a little pat on the head, and away he goes talking with Coach Sullivan, his quarterback's coach, and Janoco talking about, again, it's learning. He's not going to be perfect. He mentioned that last week. Here's Fernando Mendoza talking about not just the plays he is making on the field, but the interaction and the conversation happening thereafter.
2: Yeah, and I think it also stems with the relationship everybody has with each other, especially as you see OTAs and day one, and even sometimes today in day two. I mean, it's a very small sample size being one day, but there are a lot of times that, like I said, the offensive line would correct me, the running backs, tight ends, receivers, they would help put me in place. And so it's our relationship that we have, that dynamic relationship where we are able to hold each other accountable, but not in a way of being demeaning or in a negative light, in a positive, hey, we want to move the down, we want to move the ball and move the chains. Hey, this is what I heard. Hey, you know, maybe it's some confusion. Let's clear it up on both ends.
1: So that's Fernando Mendoza talking about the constant learning going on in Clay. That, I mean, it's, he's spoken to existence. And again, it's happened more than just the one time that I'm talking about yesterday on Sunday. But we were talking about, you know, it was a rougher, it was a tougher day for Fernando Mendoza on Sunday. And that was one of those moments where, you know, again, Vinny, as you said, it may not be X's and O's. It just maybe he may be off. He may have just missed, you know, a piece of information, and he thought it was wrong. But Clay, to that point, he sits there and he goes, let's back in the huddle, let's figure this out. And he goes, no, that one's on me, I was wrong, let's move forward. And again, it seems like that was corrected, because I didn't see anything of that ilk after that.
3: He said to you a few times in pressers where his greatest asset is his resiliency. And for somebody to go and at least acknowledge of why resiliency is important, and maybe that's one of his greatest traits, is that he's not going to get too down on anything. He knows how quickly this game is moving, and he doesn't want to wallow in self-pity when he knows he needs to get better. But also, he's somebody that seems to be very cognizant of what he needs to work on. So when you hear him talking about how players are coming up to him and, you know, and doing all this, that's good, because it's something that I think everyone is recognizing that, hey, it's just little nuances, little details that you need to get down. Everything else will work itself out. But if we can get these details down, you're going to ascend a lot faster than people imagined.
0: His above the head and work ethic are part of his, you know, superpowers, Vince. I truly believe that, and we've talked about that. It's a defining line, really, between, you know, quarterbacks that can function in the NFL at a high level and quarterbacks that can't, quite honestly. And part of that above the head for me is, I don't know if resiliency is the right word, but just the ability to process the good and the bad that's inevitably going to happen, you know, whether you're a quarterback or any other position. But we're talking about a quarterback, so we'll stick with quarterback. The ability to bounce back from an interception, that's going to happen, Vince. He's going to throw an interception in a game. Some of them are going to get taken back for a touchdown for the other team. All right, it happened. How do you process that? How do you make sure that that doesn't turn into a bad first half, a bad game, a bad couple of weeks? Because there are quarterbacks that allow that to happen. So he's already, to me, showing some early signs of that resiliency to really process the good and the bad and just keep that steady keel. Phil Jackson used to always say, find the middle ground. Just find that middle ground and stay there. And this way you're not tumbling in one direction or the other based on a result or a play or a sequence or a game, whatever the case might be. Just stay right there in the middle ground. And obviously Fernando's going to have some fiery moments out there. He's going to get in guys' face. He's going to be, you know, jumping up and down, doing all that and all that stuff. But from a mental standpoint, playing the position, it feels to me like he knows how to find that middle ground and just stay there and not get too up with the highs or too low with the lows at all. Just basically stay in that middle, and that's a real, real important trait for a young quarterback.
1: Yeah, I think the word is compartmentalize, right? Like, you know, it's being able to...
0: I can't say that word, Vince. Process is much easier.
1: Yeah, well that's a word that's been used by athletes to me many times, if, you know... Compartmentalizing,
0: oh, yeah,
1: different parts of, you know, their game, their life, their ability as an athlete. But, you know, for Fernando Mendoza, you know, There's a lot of news.

0: being thrown at him, right? Like, that, there's a lot happening to him, and we probably don't even know, you know, half of it, to be quite honest, in terms of things that are being thrown his way as he just delivers an absolute dart over the middle to Shedrick Jackson. Much big roar from the crowd. So he's definitely bouncing back. His next snap, a low snap, picks it up and gets the first down. So, you know, he's having a hell of a day compared to yesterday. And, again, I think that's good news for the Raiders. Here's another part as Dylan Lobby takes a nice long jaunt down the field for a big run, big gain. You know, jumping back to the defense, because now we're seeing Zeke Masses with the ones opposite Eric Stokes. And I thought Clint Kubiak said something on Friday that was really interesting. He's like, look, not everyone's going to be a starter, but we're going to have a lot of guys playing, right? And I don't know if you need to have, you know, that DB room, quote-unquote, cemented, right? Like the way you'd need an offensive line position group cemented for week one. And to that point, you know, I know there's only a fixed amount of roster spots, but the wide receiver position, right? Like, I think they'll have a good idea of who that number three, number four will be. But I don't think that's to say, you know, that there's going to be guys rotating in and out, right, of those spots, specifically at DB. Now, the caveat is Jermon McCoy just stays healthy, continues to be healthy, and he becomes that guy. But it feels like, again, early on in training camp, the Zeke Masses, Darren Porter, they are carving out roles. Jermon McCoy are carving out roles for them. Now it'll be on the coaches and coaching staff to be able to you know, find their place and where they best fit to help the team. But a lot of these guys are going to be playing big important roles in special teams as well. I think Clint Kubiak talked about it on Friday, in particular to the wide receiver room, that you know, those guys beyond one and two are going to have to play special teams. And, you know, it brings the conversation back up to Adante Thornton Jr., who we did not see play special teams a season ago. You know, where's your value? Where can you impact the game beyond, you know, the limited number of snaps you may gain on the offensive side of the ball?
1: Yeah, no doubt. And so it all kind of comes together. Glad to hear Dylan Lauby's name just being mentioned right there. I think, you know, Mike Washington is going to have a role on this football team. But I do believe, Vince, that Dylan Lauby's going to have a role, too. He's had a really solid camp. He had a really solid spring. And I know everyone wants to talk about, well, he can't be trusted with the football in his hands. I mean, it was such a small sample size. I know it didn't look good when he did, what was it, two carries, a couple of fumbles in the very limited amount of carries that he did have. But let's see him get the ball four or five times in the game. Maybe it's the preseason, whatever, before we start throwing him in the jail and throwing away the key. Because he had an early rookie issue with hanging on to the ball. That's not very unusual in the whole scheme of things.
0: Vinny, I'm not trying to be overdramatic when I tell you I think Dylan Lobby has gotten more snaps and reps on offense this so far in training camp than he may have gotten in his first two.
2: Wow.
1: Yeah.
2: Wow, that's good.
0: Combined. Like, yeah. I mean, the amount of run and reps and time with the ones that he is getting in team period and in everything has been absolutely noticeable, and you can't ignore it. And so as good as he has been in terms of the special teams for this team and valued in terms of that manner, he is getting some real opportunity with the offense to make an impact with the ball and these ones. So it's absolutely noticeable, and you can't ignore it. It's just like you can't ignore what we're seeing from the young DBs and Zeke Masses and Jermon McCoy opposite Eric Stokes. Darren Porter still very much a part of that, don't get me wrong. But, again, the opportunity feels like it's there for a lot of guys in training camp, as it should be. That's what training camp's for, right? To kind of not just weed out the ones who can, but to see the ones who can and how many of those guys can make an impact.
1: Yeah, and you know, you look at Jermon McCoy, he was born to be a cornerback, and right? I mean, you just look at him and you watch him, and that's what he played. That's the position he played in college exclusively, right? Oregon State, Tennessee, until he got hurt. And when, at the time he got hurt, he was literally probably at that time, even in a non-draftable year, you know, arguably a top five cornerback in college football, period, exclamation point. Zeke Masses, how many games did Clay say he played? 49 games, I think
2: yeah,
1: it was?
2: Yeah.
1: That's a lot of football big at time. One position. Now, yes, he played different cornerback positions, but the point is he played cornerback in college. You go look at, you know, for Darian Porter, that wasn't the case, and he was always going to be behind the eight ball a little bit coming into the NFL and learning and continuing to learn how to play cornerback at the highest level. So when you think of it from that perspective, Zeke and Jermon have a little bit of a leg up, you know, on just the positional awareness, positional understanding than Darian Porter does. Not to say that Porter isn't and won't have a role with this team, because I believe he will, but I'm curious on what that role is exactly going to look like.
3: Oh, it's good, though, because as far as McCoy, I mean, how many rookie corners can you find that you may not have to worry about? You can put them on the field and you're not worried about, what, you know, their lack of experience or their lack of ability. He seems to be one of those very few exceptions.
0: Practice is officially a wrap, so that is practice five, day six, now officially in the books for the Silver and Black. They are breaking off into their position groups to break down. There are fans in attendance, so they will do their work in terms of signing the autographs, as they did in a big way yesterday, making a lot of memories for Raider Nation. Always awesome to see. Raiders head coach Clint Kubiak will be joining, set to step to the podium here in a matter of minutes. We'll bring that to you live. But in the meantime, let's hear from Rob Leonard, who was talking about the competitiveness of that secondary and what he sees from that group.
4: I was listening to Kirk talk about the quarterback competition. It's like they're competing, but you're not lined up out there against the other guy. So in the room, it's like you're competing against yourself, the other guy. If he made a play, you want to make a play. They all are such different players in how they play corner. It's nice to see the brotherhood in there and then watch them out here compete and trying to help each other. How do you see this? How do you do that? That's really how it's going.
0: And that's Rob Leonard, Raiders defensive coordinator. And I can attest, you know, being on the sidelines, being right up next to that defensive secondary group, there is a lot of communication going on the sidelines. After reps, team drills, 7-on-7, whatever it may be, there's a lot of conversation. And it's not just old to young. It's young to young. It's young to old. You know, it's truly a conversation as opposed to, just talking down to whoever it may be. I mean, it is a legitimate conversation going on. Raiders safeties coach Matt Robinson talked yesterday, and his communication alone has been one of the most notable that I've seen in terms of coaches and in these young guys, just the amount of information that they are bringing to these guys. Again, not just in the rooms and the film rooms that we can't see, but I'm talking between reps and things of that nature. It's been awesome to see. 702-365-9200. We'll continue to get your thoughts here up on the text line. We'll open up the phones. Clint Kubiak set to meet with the media here in a matter of minutes. 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
0: Welcome back inside the Morning Tailgate, Raider Nation Radio 920. The first padded practice of training camp is officially in the books. Practice number 5 is done. Stepping to the podium now, Raiders head coach Clint Kubiak.
15: All right, guys. Wherever you guys are. Do it.
16: Clint, I know as a coach you can never become comfortable, but this far from the camp, is there anything that you're pleasantly surprised by, something maybe you didn't expect to be as far as you are?
15: I think we just have a professional group of players. You know, they care about getting better. You know, we don't have any turds. We got guys that want to be here, that want to win, that want to change this place. And so I'm really really happy with that.
17: You don't have to go Michael Mayer?
15: Yeah, he's busted his nose open. He'll be all right.
18: The three running backs you worked out, how much is their contribution to special teams, the tiebreaker for that next running back spot?
15: Absolutely. Those guys, you know, whoever the second and third back is, those guys have to be core special teams players for us. And when you're evaluating them in the draft, you got to take that into account. So I know that John does a great job of getting us guys that can play multiple spots, that being teams.
19: You mentioned Hezekiah Masson. I want to see what it looked like when the pads came on. I know it's only been one day, but what did you see early on?
15: I didn't notice him, so I got to go watch the tape. Nobody threw it over his head, though, so that was good.
17: There hasn't been a player up here who hasn't talked about culture all week. How do you define it? Because they say it's better. How do you define it?
15: Yeah, well, I think it's really important that it's those guys that define it. There's things we talk about in team meetings, but words are really just – they're just words, you know. So I think the most important thing is we go watch our tape, and then we talk about what is acceptable and what is not, what effort looks like, what it doesn't look like, and then we let the players go set that standard. So it's their game, not ours.
20: What did you think of between the cornerbacks and the wide receivers today with the pads on for the first time?
15: It's fresh off the field. Got my eyes on a lot of things, mainly to make sure we're staying up, which you didn't do a very good job of today. But we'll go watch the practice film and see where we are. What did I have my eyes on today? It's about guys being able to practice the right way with their pads on, not cheap shotting each other, not hitting each other from the side, thudding the right way, practicing like professionals.
18: What's your thoughts about Malik Benson's progress throughout camp?
15: He's got a good head start playing good football. He has a lot in front of him, a lot that he needs to prove to us.
21: What's so bad about Jalen Naylor's camp so far?
15: Bringing Jalen here in the spring, you know, he had a baby, he missed some practice, so I just wanted to see where he was at, learning the system, but he's picked up right where he left off. We expect big things out of Jalen. He has high expectations for himself. I think he can get better as we keep rolling.
17: You got three Georgia players in your defense. Is that giving sort of instant chemistry along those lines?
15: It does. You know, it's a phenomenal program there. Happy to have those guys and hope that their toughness rubs off on the rest of them. He's got a long way to go. He's got to learn the scheme, but his mind's right. He cares, and he has to go show us he can be a force in the run game. It was. That's what it should look like every day. You know, yesterday it wasn't good enough, so we're looking for leaders to drive the energy of practice. Yeah, it's part of playing the position, but we have to get that cleaned up. But that's why the quarterback's got to be one of the best athletes on the field. You know, got to grab a low snap and then be able to jump on it when it's over his head.
21: You talked about wanting to see Fernando respond to adversity coming into this camp. Just how have you seen him do that so far?
15: It's our fourth practice. There'll be more adversity to come, to be determined.
16: It's one thing for a player to be asked about an assistant and say nice things. It's another when they bring it up. And your players are universally bragging on your staff. What's that tell you about the guys you hire?
15: That's the expectation. Our guys are extremely coachable. I think when I hear something like that, it just makes you want to work harder for those players, you know, and be at your best for them because they're counting on us to get them better.
18: For Fernando having a bit of an up and down day today, how much of that is mental when you're stepping into the NFL for the first time, seeing guys come at you in pads?
15: Yeah. There's 60 to 80 plays in a game, and there's going to be ups and downs, and, you know, what quarterback can get the rest of the other 10 players playing at their best. So that's what we're looking for, and there will never be a perfect game or a perfect practice. But, you know, I think he's doing a good job. I don't expect him to be perfect right now.
17: That's good. Thanks, Coach.
15: Thanks. All right. Thanks.
0: That was Raiders head coach Clint Kubiak meeting with the media following practice. I had to double check. He said practice four. This was practice five. By NFL rule, you cannot do padded practice until you get here. So we are here. All the rules are being adhered to. Clay, don't worry. Take it easy.
3: I'm a bit of a rule breaker.
0: But he did already provide the quote of camp. No turds here. No turds here. Everybody's working the right way, hitting the right way, thumping the right way. And as you heard at the end right there, talking about Fernando Mendoza, don't expect him to be perfect, but, you know, he's doing well. He's doing well.
1: Jerry West's term for turds was dumbasses.
0: Was that Clint Kubiak swearing? Was that the equivalent?
1: That would be the equivalent.
0: And that's Vinny, awesome.
1: As Jerry would say, and Vinny, I hate dumbasses. There's nobody that's going to ruin a practice, ruin a season, ruin a locker room, ruin anything more than
3: it's
1: you
3: good.
1: Can't have them.
3: Over the years, we've had no energy vampires, and now
1: there you go.
3: No turds.
1: Yeah.
0: Energy vampires, yeah, that's a good one as well. That is a good one as well. Look,
1: it's true.
0: You know,
1: they all work.
0: Yeah, you know, I know he was asked a lot about a lot of specific players, right? But there's a common thread with all of them. It's still early. There's a lot of work ahead, and there's a lot of work for them, regardless of who that player was, to prove to the staff, to this team, they're ready to take on whatever role they're talking about. You know, Mike Washington Jr. was brought up. Malik Benson was brought up, obviously Fernando, but again, the same theme from just about everybody from Clint Kubiak.
1: Yeah, and he's, you know, he's getting a handle on his players just as much as they are on the system and everything else, and you know, and so he's learning about this football team. More answers to come as the pads stay on. And he's going to go back, you know, after whatever meetings they have. He's going to take a look at the tape, and the tape don't lie, as we like to say. Who's taking plays off? You know, who's, if anybody, hopefully nobody. You know, who's got the right techniques? Who's got the right fundamentals? Who's got the right, you know, pace about them? All of that, and it did sound like Fernando had a much better day today than yesterday. I'm not surprised at all by that, but it's another good little sign that that he's made from the right type of stuff.
3: Yeah, he kind of brought it up like more adversity's on the way for Fernando. Mm-hmm. So the way he's responding now is exactly what he's kind of like looking at. And as far as like, all right, you're going to have more coming to you. You know, don't let this build up. Keep trying to get better and improve. And I think just using that kind of pragmatic approach and not setting really high expectations right now and driving in pressure where there doesn't necessarily need to be pressure right now is a good thing.
0: Yeah, I can, and like I told you, I can attest. I saw it. Much better day from Fernando. Like, strides better than what yesterday was. Sounded like Clint Kubiak didn't like yesterday's practice in general, just in terms of, you know, today was more of what should be expected in terms of the energy, in terms of, you know, the work that got done. So, you know, you take that, and again, that's camp, though. That's camp in a nutshell. Highs and lows, the grind, the battle through, all of it. I think it was Q that asked the question about Zeke Masses, and he goes, I think he said, I didn't notice him, but I didn't see any passes go over his head, so that's good. Gonna go, you know.
3: Yeah.
0: Clint Kubiak, you know, to the point that he made about other players, there's a lot of work ahead. Clint's trying to get a handle on a whole mess of players right now. So, Vinny, as you mentioned, going back and watching the tape from practice is equally important in terms of gaining that information as practice was in general to be able to decipher and then figure out who gets that next opportunity starting tomorrow.
1: Yep, for sure, and I'm hoping that he's gonna like what he saw from Jermon McCoy, and you know, and Zeke Masses. I could hear Q in the background there, but you know, Jermon McCoy and Zeke Masses, and with the pads coming on, the physicality of Zeke and understanding that fine line as well between being too handsy and or being properly handsy and going over the line and costing your team a 15-yard penalty. And those eight, you know, penalties sound like a lot, and it's probably eight too many if you're gonna be honest about it. But eight in 49 games, you know, what you did, some perspective was needed because he did play in a hole. It would be one thing if it was eight penalties in 20 games or eight penalties in 18 starts. Eight in 49 games, you want to cut that down, but it doesn't sound crazy bad.
3: Yeah, college officiating is always a different kettle of fish altogether, too.
0: You know, practice may be done, but the large contingent of media that is now back on this side of the field where the shade is, and there's a lot of heckling going on. I don't know if I appreciate it, but Q Myers putting on the headset.
4: Hold on, man.
0: You know, there What is professionalism? Like, what's happening here?
4: Well, I mean, there's, you know, a live mic on, man. I mean, you know, I don't even know if my mic's on.
1: Is the heat getting to Q?
4: No, the heat's not getting to me. I see a microphone, and I know what to do with
1: that's
4: it.
1: That's right, it's like
4: know?
1: A magnet. It's yeah, a magnet.
4: Hey, man, that's what we're supposed to do. But it's a good day out here. The wind's blowing a little bit. Amber Theo Harris is standing right here as well. Like, we got the whole party here. What's up, Amber?
1: Beautiful.
0: Amber, we got another
5: observations.
4: I got all the observations.
1: Q, we were talking.
4: Harris is here too. Go ahead.
1: Q, we were talking about, Fernando had a little bit of a rough day yesterday. It's understandable. He's a rookie. That's going to happen even to establish NFL stars. But I'm not surprised whatsoever that he bounced back with a much better practice today and kind of shows what a little bit more of what he's made out of.
4: Yeah, I mean, he's going to have ups and downs. I mean, they all are, and that's what they're supposed to do. You want to have the ups and downs right now. You know, I mean, that's the beauty of it. You don't want to have the ups and downs in the second quarter heading into the locker room or 2 minutes.
1: But I do believe he's going to have those. But I do believe he's going to have those ups and downs in games, as all quarterbacks do. The ability to respond from one bad practice to have a good one can tell you maybe how he's going to handle when he does struggle in the second quarter of a game.
4: Right, and that's what he's done. You know, going back to college, you know, he did that. He'd get punched in the mouth and throw a pick six, and also bounce back. Like, those are the expectations, you know, for a quarterback. And so it's fun, man. It's a built-in process. You know, it's the first day of pads. It's only day five, so there's a lot. There's a long way to go from what they're trying to do. And we'll see how it's built. Anyway, I gotta go. I'm having fun. I gotta go.
1: I don't even get a chance to ask about Jermon McCoy.
0: That is the one, Q Myers. Check him out, Master of Roughness from 2 to 5, and he is gone. He is gone. I can tell you, Jermon McCoy, though, get fluid, athletic, rangy. What are some more buzzwords? They all fit.
1: Explosive.
0: Yeah, they all fit. And
1: instinctual.
0: You talk about he didn't get his hands in the ball. That's because they didn't throw his way, which is a story in and of itself, right? So when you talk about the Raiders – And this is what I love about Clint Kubiak, and we were talking about this at the top of the show, and we were talking about with Alex Bell Castro as well, is how he just stays in the pocket, right? It's never too high, never too low. He's never going to drool over one player. He's never going to just rip on another player. It's always right there in the pocket, right? And so as excited as we get about for what we're seeing, whether it's McCoy, whether it's Malik Benson, whether it's a Mike Washington Jr., whoever it may be, what did he say, Clay? They got a lot to prove to us, and a long ways to go. And I think that messaging is really, it's ringing out with the team and the way they're working, right? And it goes back to the communication that we're seeing between each other, the coaches. A lot of good work is getting done. Now, again, to his point, Sunday may not have been the best work day by his standards and what it would have hoped for, but today, what took place today was a much better example of what they're looking for moving forward.
3: I like the fact that he said, he's like, I wasn't watching anybody truly specific, but I wanted to see, are we practicing the right way? And are we doing like the little stuff right? And that makes me, I like that because for a first time head coach and a young head coach, he's been able to at least take examples of what he's been able to glean before of what works, what doesn't on this first day of pads, but maybe even getting some great information from his own father on how to, to look and where your eyes should be on these first couple of days. And, that's something that goes a long way. I think for somebody, even as a head coach, you don't want to get too high or too low during these moments. And he always seems to stay even keel, much like a lot of the expectations he has for a lot of young players and veteran players that are on this team.
1: Yeah, his demeanor has been the demeanor the entire time. There's no high or low with Clint Kubiak. You could tell, even just by his answers today. What was it? Was it under 10 minutes that he spoke?
3: At least eight, maybe?
0: Yeah, I was going to say eight and change.
3: Yeah.
1: Yeah. So, good. We're good. All right. See you later. I'll talk to you the next time I'm supposed to come out here and talk to you guys. To me, that's just a guy that's not up there, joking around and, making it a comedy routine or anything like that. If you want good answers, ask me good questions. I'm more than open for all that type of stuff. But this isn't going to be, the Johnny Carson show up here. We're going to take care of business and I'm going to move on to the rest of my day. And so, yeah, I like that. I think it's something that the Raiders, you know, that's going to serve the Raiders well. That kind of mentality, and a lot of times, Vince, we know this, your team is a reflection of your coach, and not the worst thing in Raider land to be a smart, steady, even-keeled team, you know, when the contrast has been teams that are, you know, wildly up and down and inconsistent mm-hmm. and all those bad things that you don't want to be.
0: Nothing wrong with being under the radar. Nothing wrong with being a sleeping giant, letting people kind of – you just lull the opponents to sleep with your calm, consistent demeanor. Right? Nothing wrong with that.
1: No, or just operate as a team like that and not be crazy over there on the sidelines and throwing your helmet and being dumb and doing dumb things. Just playing smart, calculated, paced, well-meaning, intelligent, even-keeled football.
3: And when he talks, and he does kind of extrapolate or expand on a certain player, it helps you tune in a little bit because he obviously is going to share something that he feels strongly about. He was asked back-to-back questions on separate receivers. The first one on Malik Benson, and he said, hey, he's off to a good start, good head start, he said. And I think it's little stuff like that kind of bodes well. Like he's very impressed with what he's seeing now, and especially for somebody like, you know, Benson as a sixth rounder, he's seeing something good. And then the next question came in on Naylor. And he says, well, we expect big things from Jalen. So take it for what it is, but at least he's happy with the progress of what he sees right now with Malik Benson when asked about that. Good head start, I think, goes a long way.
0: 702-365-9200. Raiders head coach Clint Kubiak meeting with media. Also set to step to the podium, running backs coach Omar Young has already done so. Jeremy Chin, Jonah Laulu, and Thomas Booker set to meet with the media here after they get done with their lift, their workout. We'll be bringing it to you all day long here on the flagship for the Silver and Black Raider Nation Radio 920. But again, 702-365-9200. We'll get your final thoughts coming up next on the final sit-down. It's the Morning Tailgate, Raider Nation Radio 920.
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28: It is the final sit down here on the morning tailgate, Raider Nation Radio 920. Big thanks to our guests on today's program, Alexa Bell Castro, Raiders head coach Clint Kubiak, and a surprise guest, Q Myers. The very end. But as always, you, Raider Nation, we appreciate you as we come to you live. From the first padded practice, now in the books for the silver and black, this team will be back at it tomorrow, 7:30, as will we, bring you all the sights, sounds, ins and outs from Raiders HQ. A couple more comments up on the text line from Snake Man. Any thoughts on Jack Besh having an Adam Thielen-type role in Kubiak's offense? Thielen, 6'1", 195, 449, 40, rookie year, 8 catches, 177 yards, 1 touchdown. Besh, 6'1", 215, 4'5", 240, rookie year, 20 catches, 224 yards, no touchdown. See any similarities, parallels there, Vinny?
1: I do not, no. You know, Thielen was a far, I mean, he was fast, quick. Very athletic. You know, the, even what was it? 4-4 what to 4-5?
28: 4-4-9 to 4-5-2.
1: Huge difference in the whole scheme of things. That's a big difference in terms of the speed. You know, Adam Thielen was a very good wide receiver who just came up the hard way, playing I think at a Division II or Division III school there in Minnesota. But he was and he just didn't get many opportunities that first year. But obviously, he turned into be a Pro Bowl caliber wide receiver. Don't necessarily see that in Jack Besh, that kind of skill set.
28: Mike up on the text line says, "Good morning, guys." Does Dante Thornton Jr. make the team?
29: Ooh.
28: It's a valid question, tough question. I mean, again, when you listen to Clint Kubiak and what he said on Friday,
0: when he was asked about the wide receiver group and the competition there, and he said, if you're not the one or two in that depth chart, you need to play special teams. And I think a lot remains to be seen for Dante Thornton Jr. in that role specifically, as well as his role on offense. Right?
1: It's like, hard for me to see that he's going to be in the top one or two right now.
0: That's what I mean. So
1: you know what I'm saying?
0: Using Clint Kubiak's train of thought, if you're not one or two, what are you doing on special teams? We didn't see Dante Thornton Jr. play any special teams a season ago. Right?
1: That's not to say he can't.
0: I'm not gonna put any cap on it. I'm just saying we didn't see it.
1: It's hard for me to see it, though. That's totally fair.
0: But again, if that is the ask, he better figure out a way to do it.
3: Well, if they keep five or keep six, you know, going into the week one. I mean, if they keep six, does that just his chances improve, or five? Because five still seems like there's a lot of competition for that.
1: I think he's in a fight, is what I'm saying.
0: I think he's in an absolute fight. So to answer Mike's question, I think a lot remains to be seen. There's a lot more time for him to answer that question, and he provide the answer to that question as opposed to somebody else answering it for him. Dame in Oakland says, you guys are seeing in real time why some of us think Fernando needs some time to get it together. He does well with the quick outs, the check downs, so when he has to go through the whole progression, it's a little tough for him, and that's okay. He's a rookie. He has time to learn. Right now, Kirk Cousins got to get us there.
3: Mm.
0: I mean, obviously, Kirk Cousins is well advanced in that, in terms of the progression aspect of it. I wouldn't say that Fernando's not going through the progressions. It's just the snaps and the reps that he's getting, I think he's just going with option number one. That option number one on Sunday did not go very well for Fernando Mendoza. It went much better today. And some of the throws that I mentioned in real time live, those were progression throws from Fernando Mendoza, especially the ones over the middle to Shedrick Jackson, to Malik Benson over the middle, were progression throws. So that's a good sign. Again, is he all the way there? Absolutely not. To Dame's point, Kirk is very much more advanced in that aspect of it. So how quickly he can close that gap will be what we see over the next few weeks.
1: Yeah, and at some point, in order for him to sharpen that, to hone that, to further develop that, you need to be out there actually doing it. It's just, there's not much you can do about that standing over there on the sidelines.
0: It is Tom Brady's birthday. Did you all send out your birthday card?
3: It's in the mail.
0: Is it, Clay?
3: Yeah, well, someone's mail. Yeah.
0: Tom Brady turned 49 today? Is that what it is? A happy birthday to the Raiders owner.
3: That's cool.
0: And the GOAT of the game, as they say. You just brought something on my timeline that seems wild, Clay. Do you want to explain what this is about hair care?
3: Well, it goes to a point where on the Phillies broadcast, Ben McDonald admitted that he never used shampoo in his life. And he just uses a bar of soap.
0: How's that possible?
3: Well, listen to this, and maybe there's some sort of just some plain logic behind it.
4: But hi, Bradish. You think you use the same amount of product in your hair as Brandon Marsh does? No way. For me, it's just a bar of soap.
3: A bar of soap?
4: Yeah. I've never used shampoo. Not once, ever. Just a bar of soap in the hair. That's what I'll have.
3: Okay, so he goes on.
0: He's a liar.
3: Right.
0: There's not a chance.
3: He's asking the guy to touch my hair. Feel how soft it is. Just a bar of soap. I mean, I remember, like, you know, bar of soap initially when I was a kid. I don't remember using too much shampoo, but they're like, you know, some Dove soap, some Ivory, you know, when you're a kid. But as you get older, I don't know. There's a lot competing there. Vinny, could you just live on bar of soap alone?
1: I can, yes, because I'm bald.
3: Not a good question. In the days when there was shampoo needed.
1: No. It has a weird effect. Like it becomes Andy the Straw Man. What's that?
3: It gets waxy. It gets kind of
1: something strawy.
0: Well, that's the perfect punctuation to to a Monday edition.
1: You want answers? I got answers.
0: The morning tailgate. big thanks again to all on the show. 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We are back on a Tuesday from 7 to 10. 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
4: 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Here's Chris Black and Adam Abdallah.
7: That's right. It's Black and Abdallah here on Westwood One Sports, the Westwood One Sports app. An hour ago, we started the show talking about Tarek Skubal getting traded to the Dodgers, Abdallah, and that took place on Saturday night. And, you know, we've been having the discussion here on the show about this idea that baseball fans are upset at the Dodgers for the way that they've conducted their business, when in reality, you should be upset at the owners around baseball. They're not spending, not trying, not doing the most to try and win. And those teams that are in the National League that allowed Skubal to get to the Dodgers, like, you essentially just wrote your own ticket home when we get to October. I'm looking at Milwaukee. I'm looking at Chicago. There are teams in the mix for Skubal, and they were unable to land the top-level pitcher.
8: Yeah, and everybody's mad at the Dodgers. They didn't pay anything. They haven't opened the checkbook yet for Skubal.
7: Yes.
8: All they did was give up prospects. Don't be mad at the Dodgers.
7: They will at some point, but you
8: don't,
7: yeah.
8: Well,
7: yes.
8: Well, what if they don't pay him? What if they just use it to win a ring and move on and say, thanks, but no thanks. Let somebody else pay you. Move on.
7: The way this usually works is players that get to Los Angeles, they stay. They stick with the Dodgers. It's Black and Abdallah here on Westwood One Sports. 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It's Black and Abdallah hanging out live from Chicago each and every day on the air until 3 Eastern. You can always call or text us at 310-840-4910. Let's continue talking baseball. It's the trade deadline today, 6 Eastern. We now bring in Addie Bates, MLB insider for Westwood One Sports. She also produces the Drake Toll Show and is a producer at the MLB Network. Addie, when we look at Skubal to the Dodgers, how much of, or I guess the way I would phrase it is, how big of a mistake did Milwaukee and Chicago make by not landing Skubal and allowing him to get to Los Angeles on Saturday?
9: Well, if I'm a Brewers fan, if I'm a Cubs fan, first, thank you so much for having me. I mean, yeah, they made a mistake. They should have gotten him, but here's the reason why they didn't. One, Tigers, it was reported that they weren't even listening to a lot of teams' offers. They wouldn't even pick up the phone and say, hey, let's have a conversation about this, which seems a little fishy to me when you think about it. But here's the deal. The Dodgers have the number one farm system in baseball. This is known. That is a fact. The Brewers do not. They have a decent farm system, but it doesn't compare with the Dodgers. So if the Brewers were to give up their prospects for a two-month rental, it would have been a lot of their top prospects, not some of these mid-tier prospects that the Dodgers gave up. And if you're a Brewers fan and you want to have if you want short-term success, then yes, you make that move. But if you want to see your team continue to grow and it's a slow process, I know Brewers fans, that is difficult. And if you're a Cubs fan, yes, your team is about to be in deep water next season when people move on from free agency, but they just did not have the prospects. That would have hurt them long-term to bring in Skubal to give up prospects that it would have cost them.
7: Addie, when I look at those two teams specifically in this conversation, the one thing that I continue to think about from Milwaukee's perspective is, if not now, when? Because the Milwaukee Brewers have been knocking on the door of getting to a World Series or winning a championship recently. They've been very good here in the short term, the last few seasons, winning the division, and they seem to know exactly how to get it done. At what point are they going to push all their chips in and actually make a move that can put them over the top in comparison to a team like the Los Angeles Dodgers?
9: Yeah, I would have thought it would have been last year whenever, you know, the Brewers in June, it was this crazy thing. All of this win streaks that they had going on, the Miz, all of the buzz around Milwaukee, it would have been last year. Eric Arnold, he's been an executive of the year. He knows what he's doing, but he just needs to put a little bit more forward in order to get over that hump. But here's the deal, man. The Dodgers, they can pay their team. That's what they can do. We've all heard about their TV rights and how they don't pay as much into the system. The Brewers, let's say they put 65% of their revenue towards their players and the Dodgers only put 50%. The Dodgers' millions on millions of dollars is going to be more than the Brewers, so they're still not going to be able to compete. The Brewers' moment was last year, and we saw what happened. They got absolutely dominated against in the playoffs. And this year, yeah, they're good, but they're also in a division that's not great. The Cubs have been one of the most fascinating teams. We have seen them. They're very streaky this year, and they put a lot of money towards the wrong guys. So, yeah, if you're a Brewers fan, it would have been last year. That would have been your year. And because guess what? Next year, good luck. You know, you might not have a chance to make it next year.

0: you know, doesn't want a salary cap. Like, we're going to send him to a team that we know is going to, in negotiations, play ball with us, like the ownership getting involved and saying, hey, we're going, we only want, if we're going to deal Skubal, because ownership rules over the GM and everything, we're only going to deal Skubal to the Cubs, who we know ownership wants a salary cap, or the Brewers, who ownership, you know, they've never really had to deal with the salary cap because they just, their prospects actually work out and they turn just random dudes into good baseball players. So I think that, why didn't the Tigers just say, hey, we're not playing ball, for lack of a better euphemism, with the Dodgers, and we're going to kind of collude against giving the, making the rich richer?
1: The lack of conversation with other teams makes me, if I had a tinfoil hat right now, I would be putting it on, because that is just a blinking red light to me. Like, guys, look, they didn't want to talk to all of these other teams. They maybe talked to the Brewers, they talked to the Rays, and I really think that was just to show, hey, guys, we're trying to shop him around. But if I had my little conspiracy hat on right now, come on, these owners, it seems like they're kind of working together, does it not? Why else would you not talk to other people? And I know people are going to be like, wait, why didn't they talk to at least the Yankees, or, you know, gosh, throw any team out there. The Red Sox need starting pitching help, but they only really paid attention to the Dodgers. And of course, coincidentally, this is the same time, as you said it, that we have the CBA that's going to expire. And right now it's players versus owners. So of course the owners are going to be holding hands, singing Kumbaya. And that's me with my conspiracy hat on. Realistically, some of these other teams just didn't want to give up their top guys. Like, that was going to be it. I think that was the thing, like we said, with the Brewers. They just didn't want to give up their top guys. Like, well, you know what? The Brewers, number three prospect at the Brewers is going to be a number 25 prospect at the Dodgers. So they're just like, this is the easiest way we can go about it, which, you know, not fun for the rest of us.
2: We're talking baseball with Addie Bates right here on Westwood One Sports. You hear her every morning on the Drake Toll Show, and she's our MLB insider. She loves baseball right here on Westwood One Sports. She also produces at the MLB Network as well. Addie, when we look at the trade deadline coming up at 6 Eastern tonight, is there anything that the Yankees can do that you have your radar on that could take place this evening?
1: Ooh, and I'm in D.C. right now, so I know Baltimore is just like right across the street from me, basically. So if you're an O's fan, hold your chair. I would not be shocked if Adley Rutschman went to the Yankees. I really wouldn't. The Orioles, their core that they tried to build, it's not working. And their catching situation, him and Basayo, everything, it's falling apart. And they're going to need a haul back, because they just had to sign Tigers catcher Jake Rogers, who's batting like 160 on the season, to replace their catchers. They need more guys. That's what they need. And Adley Rutschman hasn't been performing, and you can get a lot back for him. The name alone, guys, his potential. And the Yankees, they're one of those teams who has a decent farm system. It's in the top half of baseball. That is a move that I would not be shocked to see by this trade deadline at 6 p.m. Eastern today, would be Adley Rutschman to the Yankees.
0: Since you're around the MLB Network as a producer and you're dealing with all these people at the MLB Network, I guess put a percentage on games that we'd miss next season.
2: Hold on. We're talking trade deadline. Why are you still on the lockout? What are you doing? I'm looking, don't answer this question.
0: No, Chris, no. I'm looking out on beautiful Lake Michigan, and I see everybody on the beach. They're enjoying it, but I see across the harbor. I see the storm coming. I see it. Nobody else wants to see it.
2: Is every question of yours going to be about the lockout?
0: You know why? Because everybody wants to talk about how great baseball is now, but I see it. When we're sitting here next year, not talking about a trade deadline because nobody wants to deal with it now. You've read the quotes. I've read the quotes. Nobody wants to talk about this right now. Not the players, not the owners, not men. Nobody wants to talk about this right now because they're all like, oh, we'll just get to it when we get to it. Like it's some science project, some kid that's going to get a D because they wait until the last minute to prepare for it. That's what's going to happen.
2: Okay. Was there a question in that?
0: How many games are we going to miss?
1: You know what, Abdallah? People would call you and I pessimistic, but we're realists, okay? We're not going to see a majority of next year's season. That is a
0: fact. Damn right we're not.
1: They are so far off. The players and the owners are so far off. The owners are relying on the guys who haven't signed major league deals yet to back them up. That's how far apart we are. It's apples to oranges here. It's bad. So Abdallah, I'm with you on that. I should be positive. Should be like, hey guys, it's okay. We got Korean Baseball League, but we're going to miss a good chunk of the season.
2: I mean, it's outrageous what he's doing here, Addy. We're trying to talk baseball, get ready for the deadline, and he's focused on...

0: What's the first thing everybody thought when Scooble went to the Dodgers?
1: I the first thing I thought was that's a nice pickup for the Dodgers.
0: No, you didn't.
1: Yes, that was no, a, you didn't. That was, yeah. Honest. Well, we're it was screwed. The first thing I thought of it was well, what a nice pickup for
0: we're
1: the Dodgers.
0: Screwed.
1: Addie Bates joining Black and Abdallah here on Westwood One Sports. Addie, is there a move that you see that could take place today that is one that maybe could go under the radar that you're eagerly awaiting to see where the player lands?
2: Ooh, I look at the Reds. A lot of people are in on Hunter Green right now. And if the Reds, I mean, Tito Francona is great. If there was a time to win, it would be now for them as well because they have a good roster. It's just not all clicking. It's not everything's firing on four cylinders. Hunter Green is great, and he would be good on any team. The other team I would watch is the Mariners. They've already dealt Luis Castillo, which the White Sox picked up, which is probably the worst trade so far of the deadline. That one went kind of, it was very bad. The White Sox picking up his entire contract. But they're also trying to sell George Kirby, and I feel like there are some people out there, Robbie Ray from the Giants. We're going to see a lot of pitchers moved around before 6 p.m. That's what I'm going to say right now. You're going to see the Red Sox. They're going to be getting some pitchers. Astros are going to be getting pitchers. That's what we're going to see is a lot of pitchers.
1: Abdallah, your question about the lockout. Go ahead.
0: Which team has the best? Well, it's not going to be about the lockout. Which team has constructed before the, obviously we don't know what deals still yet have to be made between now and 6 Eastern. You got just under 6 hours to go here. Which team do you think has the best chance to take down the Dodgers as is right now before the deadline hits?
2: In the American League, I mean, flip a coin, guys. The American League is awful. What it's going to be is it's going to be the Rays' power of friendship or the Red Sox' power of friendship taking down the Dodgers if it's the World Series starts now. The Astros, they're bad. Like, the Central is bad. The White Sox can't do it. The Astros have done it before, but it's a very different team. If you're going to go on the National League side, man, Brewers, please. Please make a move. If you're our only hope, help me, Milwaukee Brewers. You're our only hope. Those are going to be the teams on the NL, the team on the NL, and on the AL. Man, good luck, guys.
1: Good luck. Thank you, Addie. We appreciate it. Thank you for taking some time for us today.
2: Of course. Always fun. And yes, Abdallah, we can talk about how sad we are. We won't have baseball next year. Trust me.
0: See?
1: There you go. Addie Bates. You can hear her every morning on the Drake Toll Show right here on Westwood One Sports. She's our MLB insider at Westwood One Sports. She also works over at the MLB Network. So there you go. Addie Bates joining Black and Abdallah on trade deadline day in baseball, 6 Eastern. And Abdallah is only focused in on if we'll have baseball next season. Your only focus.
0: Y'all have a bunch of little Red Riding Hoods running around through the forest when you know the wolf is on your tail. The wolf is coming. Y'all just don't want to admit it. Y'all just don't want to just taking a stroll through the forest. The wolf is lurking, and that wolf is the lockout.
1: At no point did I disagree with your assessment.
0: No, it's fine. We don't have to talk about it. No, it's fine. No. Just sunshine and puppy dog kisses.
1: Our heads in the sand.
0: Yeah, just bury your heads in the sand.
1: No,
0: the android is. What other analogies do I need to make? The android is coming. We're all going to get hit by the meteor.
1: No, I'm going to say I
0: android. Why did I say android?
1: I don't know. You're thinking about phones.
0: I don't know. Meteor's coming.
1: I've got you flustered now.
0: Yeah.
1: No, I mean, it is something that is going to take place, but I think it's one of those deals where, you know, it's right now what I'm thinking about is not worrying about the lockout. I see your point. Mm-hmm. It is certainly on the horizon, and the tidal wave is definitely going to crash over Baseball City, USA. I mean, that will definitely take place. The storm is on the horizon. And you're right. The especially if the Dodgers win the World Series. It's going to be the major topic, right? Like, how do you change the sport for the future so this can't happen again?
0: What's good, I think, about this trade deadline is you've got teams that don't normally trying for the first time in a while, right? Like, I know she crapped on the White Sox trade, Addie did, but the White Sox, at least for a while, they haven't tried. And now, for once, they're at least trying.
1: Yeah. They still have one of the lowest payrolls in baseball. So
0: yeah, but they're trying to.
1: They are a better team of young players.
0: They know they're in first place, and they're not just like, well, we're in first place, but
1: just
0: we're not
1: sitting on their hands.
0: We're not just going to say we're ahead of schedule, and we'll just go in with what we have and hope for the best.
1: No, I mean, when you get to the offseason, if there's a big free agent that's out there that could help the ball club and they don't spend again, well, it's like, oh, yeah, it's the same old story.
0: Yeah, well.
1: You know,
0: I don't think anybody's going to be signing any free agents long-term this offseason because of the pending lockout, Chris.
1: I do want to give a shout-out to our YouTube subscribers. on Friday's show, we asked those listening to the show to support the YouTube channel. That's right. We asked you to go like and subscribe to YouTube, Black and Abdallah Show. We're trying to get to 1,000 subscribers on Friday. We got there.
0: We did it.
1: So congratulations. Thank you for joining us on YouTube. Like and subscribe to the Black and Abdallah Show on YouTube. You can watch the show each and every day right there on the live stream. Addy was on camera hanging out with us. You can usually see Raj on camera. So make sure you check out the live stream, Black and Abdallah Show, right there on YouTube. And I just want to thank the peeps. Thank our great supporters of the Black and Abdallah Show.
0: Thanks, peeps.
1: Anything else there, Abdallah?
0: No, it's just the way you said peeps was really weird.
1: Well, I mean, people. Thank you to the people supporting the show.
0: Yeah, shout out.
1: Our peeps. Black and Abdallah hanging out with you on Westwood One Sports and the Westwood One Sports app. Raj will join us coming up next. We'll play a little one-on-one, and we'll talk Dodgers trade, MLB salary cap, and the trade deadline coming up. We'll do that coming up next.
3: Baseball's trade deadline is later today. Who will be on the move? We're on top of the trades and what they mean on Westwood One Sports.
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0: Chris Black and Adam Abdallah.
1: Talking about the Dodgers landing Scooble on Saturday night. You can always text the show at 310-840-4910. From the 209 Chad in California, he texts the show and he says, the deal of prospects the Dodgers sent was good, but nothing spectacular. Many other teams could have beat that offer and chose not to. That's on them. And that's kind of what we were talking about. Is like, if you're a team like the Brewers or the Cubs and you see Scooble going to the Dodgers, okay, well, both your teams think you're playoff teams, think you have a chance at a World Series, but you could have prevented Scooble going to the Dodgers. Now, I do understand it has been reported out there that he wants to sign with the Dodgers long term. Okay, so it's a rental, I guess. You're not even giving yourself a chance, though. That's a text from Chad in California.
2: Yeah, look, it's not like, did he have a no trade clause? Because if he didn't, then tough. So sign somewhere else at the end of the season. Like, you go where we tell you to go, because that's how the trade deadline works. And then you're free to sign with the Dodgers at the end of the season.
1: I always make that case in the NBA. There are teams that make moves even though they know a guy's going to be a free agent, but sometimes they decide once they get there, oh, I kind of like this place. Yeah. I have a chance to win here.
2: Absolutely.
1: So you never know. To be fair, in that exact situation, it just burned the Cubs a year ago. They traded for Kyle Tucker, and the moment Kyle Tucker became a free agent, he jumped to the Dodgers. So
2: yeah.
1: So I do understand both sides. It's Black and Abdallah here on Westwood One Sports and the Westwood One Sports app. On a Monday, it's now time to go on out to Parts Unknown in Colorado and join up with Raj Sharon.
3: And the next question comes from the line of Raj Sharon with Westwood One. Please proceed.
1: Please proceed. On a Monday, Raj, let's play some one-on-one. What's up, my man?
4: What's up, fellas? All right, we're going to start in baseball, looking at the salary cap, and I'm going to ask you guys to make like an assumption here that eventually we get one. At some point, like a baseball salary cap comes. We don't know how long Abdallah's lockout will take place, but it will happen.
1: The year will be 2054.
2: Forever. Yes.
4: And so when we return to baseball, the bigger impact of the salary cap would be limiting how much teams like the Dodgers can spend, which is where the narrative is today. They spend through the roof. Or would the bigger impact be forcing those smaller market teams that you brought up earlier, Black, those teams that don't spend as much money, to get up to a floor? What is the bigger impact of a potential baseball salary cap, Abdallah? Is it the ceiling or is it the floor?
2: I think the bigger impact will still be the cap, because, yeah, the floor will be there and you're still going to have teams that will need to get up to a certain point, but those teams will only meet the minimum requirements, whereas a cap will also come with, you can't defer money, you can't, you know, there'll be very harsh like if it's a hard cap the way the NFL is, it'll be different, you know, than if it's like the NBA where there's, you know, penalties. I think if it's a hard cap like the NFL,
1: yeah, tax aprons,
2: it'll have a much bigger impact than if it's like tax aprons like the NBA, and you won't be able to defer money and that kind of thing. So yeah. I guess it kind of depends on what the cap looks like, but I'm still going to say a cap will have much harsher benefit than a floor.
1: Okay. I guess I'm trying to play through in my mind on what, like, would a salary cap limit a team like the Dodgers from winning three straight World Series?
2: Yeah, for sure.
1: I guess. I would also question, like, is parity really necessary for baseball? You know what I mean? And what I would point to is the teams at the bottom in baseball seem to kind of always be the teams at the bottom. So if you say there's a floor, which means the teams at the bottom have to spend to a certain point.
4: Correct.
1: The current
4: proposal is right around 171. So every team would have to spend at least 171. You rattled off teams earlier. Like the Marlins are at 82. The Marlins would have to like double their payroll and then a little more just to hit the floor.
1: Okay, so that number, Raj, would put us right at the 18th team in baseball. Mm-hmm. The Royals, their payroll this season is $186 million. Yeah. The Reds are sitting at $150 million. So everyone below the Reds would have to spend more to get to the, you said 175.
4: Mm-hmm. So there's 12 teams right now that would be under it.
1: It's Cincinnati, Milwaukee, the Athletics, Colorado, Pittsburgh, Minnesota, Chicago White Sox, Washington, St. Louis, Tampa Bay, Cleveland, Miami. All of those teams would have to spend more. I honestly think that would probably have more impact just based on the idea that if everyone at the bottom is now spending more, then your standings may not always have the Rockies and the Reds and the Angels and the Athletics and the Royals at the bottom. I think what that would do would turn it more into a parity situation, which we are now seeing in the NBA. We've seen for years in the NFL. And what that leads to isn't necessarily changing the top. It's changing the teams at the bottom having these random upbursts of winning every once in a while. Because that's what you get in football. So I'm going to say the bottom. I'm going to say the salary cap floor would be a more impactful thing when we talk about this, Raj.
4: All right, guys, let's go to the NFL. Let's go to San Francisco, where over the weekend, Ricky Pearsall was placed on season-ending injured reserve. They had just signed Deebo Samuel back to the Niners right before that, and then over the weekend, we got the news that Pearsall's season was over. Just got word earlier today, Mike Evans is injured now. He is out with a quad strain. The substation has claimed another victim in San Francisco. I ask you, Chris Black, the 49ers window. We've heard about them, gosh, it seems like forever. Like, when is Kyle Shanahan getting his ring?
1: Yeah.
4: The 49ers window, is it still open or is it closed, Black?
1: I think it's still open. I've seen the videos. It's hilarious that every video from camp, you can just see the substation lurking in the background on every single camp video in San Francisco. I'm going to say it's still open because I think Mike Evans has looked good in camp, and I think they're going to still be able to be a pretty good football team, even though they're dealing with a rash of injuries once again. It seems like every single season with the 49ers.
2: I'm not going to say it's fully closed. I'm going to say it's cracked like a crisp Midwestern night. You know, like when you sleep with it, you're like, let's
1: describe those nights to someone not in the Midwest.
2: Let's turn the air conditioning off and let's just pop those windows open slightly. Just slightly. Let the air in. Just a little bit.
4: Dalla gives them no chance this year. He's been on the travel thing from the minute the schedule came out.
2: And look, this is just
4: That was before the substation started claiming more victims.
2: As many lives as this substation has claimed, I am I don't think you guys are good friends for wanting me to go out there. Like, I thought we were close.
1: Research, man.
2: I thought we were friends. No, that's
4: we
2: not
4: had
2: good
4: business.
2: Research.
4: We had
2: that's
4: business.
2: Like saying, hey, get closer to the sun, friend.
1: Yeah.
2: No, that's research. Not, that's not being a good friend. So I'm not saying it's completely closed because, look, we see what the Rams and the Seahawks are doing. No, I'm not saying it's completely closed. It's not big. It's not open up. It's not open much.
4: All right, guys, over to college football. Rivalry back on eventually. USC, Chris Bleck's beloved Trojans, and the Notre Dame Fighting Irish will renew their rivalry coming up in 2030. That's when the rivalry starts back up again. When that rivalry starts, Marcus Freeman will be on the sideline coaching Notre Dame, or he'll be somewhere else, and this is the Abdallah specially added, he'll be somewhere else with the Notre Dame National Championship ring on his finger as he's moved on to greener pastures. What say you, Abdallah?
2: Added note to this, Notre Dame has canceled the home-and-home with Indiana for 2030 and 2031 because they scared. As I like to ask every coach, are you scared?
1: Interstate rivalry, no more.
2: Scared. I will say he's coaching somewhere else with a ring. I think he's that good. I think that they're pretty high up there in favorites this year.
1: Yeah, they
2: to
1: are.
2: Win. I think they got a really good chance to win with their. I think their quarterback is the favorite to win the Heisman Trophy this year, if not the number two favorite, or tied with Arch Manning.
1: CJ Carr,
2: yeah. So I will say he is on a sideline somewhere else with a championship ring.
1: Okay, I'm a huge Marcus Freeman supporter. I will answer the question with this. He will be somewhere else, no ring. I don't think Notre Dame will get a championship in the next couple of seasons, but I do think Marcus Freeman will get a bite at a big time NFL job. He is that good. He will be coaching in the NFL at some point. So I'm going to say yes to that. And Raj, to fill in on what the news of the day with USC and Notre Dame, the rivalry renewed, 4-game series starting in 2030. The first two games will be week one. So it will be a home and home, USC and Notre Dame, week one of the 2030 season, and then week one of the 2031 season. For years 32 and 33, they've agreed that the game will take place either week one, two, or three of those seasons. Now, it's great that the rivalry will be back on. It's a pathetic situation that the game was canceled in the first place. The only reason USC came back to the table to try and get this done with Notre Dame is because donors started pulling money at USC. They were pissed that the most meaningful rivalry to a lot of people, the people that follow those two schools, college football fans, that it was put on hold because Lincoln Riley is scared of competition, I think is pathetic. But I will say this. The one thing getting this back, guys, as you guys know, that I love college football. I love traditions of college football. Week one. We're doing week one for this game. I mean, you get
2: when, Chris Black. I ask you, you scared?
1: No. The games need to be scheduled. My point is, the tradition is this: when the games are played in Los Angeles, it's at the end of the season, rivalry weekend.
2: It's great.
1: And when the game is played in South Bend, Indiana, the game is played in the middle of October.
2: It's great.
1: The game should be when it's in South Bend in October. And when the game is played in L.A., it should be at the end of the season before the UCLA game.
2: But you know what happens when
1: should not be week one of the college football season.
2: You know what happens when you lose week one? You can recover from it.
1: I know. I'm just saying, well, and it's also for 2030, 31, 32, and 33, the schedules have been built out, so those are likely the only open dates that both schools have.
2: You can move some things.
1: But that's why. So that's my two cents, Raj. I think Freeman will be in the NFL at some point. He's that good.
2: At least
1: Get the game back.
4: Finally, we love analyzing box office numbers. On Friday, I asked you both if Spider-Man could beat The Odyssey's opening weekend of $264 million. Abdallah said it could. Bleckett said it would not. Oh, boy, did it. How about $932 million, the second largest opening of all time, and it now has the domestic record. It was that successful. So I ask this, and we got news earlier today that they are now moving The Odyssey out of some IMAX theaters to move Spider-Man in. Now, the 70mm IMAXs for The Odyssey will remain. Now we start to play the game of how far do you drop, where The Odyssey was having just these minimal drops. It had real staying power. We find out where Spider-Man's staying power is. As we stand right now, the box office champ of 2026 is still Toy Story 5, but its run is basically done, and Spider-Man almost beat it in one weekend. So I ask you this, Chris Black.
1: Yeah.
4: The box office champ of 2026, when it's all said and done, will be The Odyssey, Spider-Man, or a movie that hasn't even come out yet this December's Avengers Doomsday. Who gets the championship for this year at the box office?
2: Doomsday.
1: Whoa, red card. Raj, you're off the pitch. What about Dune 3? Come on.
4: You know what? Chris, if you want to include Dune 3, you can pick that one, my friend. Fresh off of your Spider-Man can't beat The Odyssey's 264, and it does 932. If you'd like to throw Dune 2 on there, by all means, my friend.
1: Yeah, I mean, I'm going to say the number one movie at the box office this year. I'll give you Spider-Man, because you get off to that hot of a start. Raj, you said you've seen it, right?
4: I might have seen it. I don't, you know, I might have.
1: Yes or no?
2: Yeah, you saw it.
1: Did you watch the movie?
2: Yeah, you saw it. You don't have to tell people that you watch an
1: illegal stream on your phone, but still, you watch the movie.
4: No. Don't put that on me. Somebody in this group text started this whole shenanigan.
2: I didn't send it to you. I didn't send you Spider-Man.
1: The point being is you've watched the movie, right?
4: I watched the movie.
1: Okay, is it good enough to require multiple viewings? That was my question.
4: Yeah, I think so.
1: Then I'll go Spider-Man.
4: Yeah, there was some real depth to it. So now it's going to think with schools coming back in, can it get the repeat viewings that you're going to need to hold? Because the Odyssey, I think, is going to still have staying power. But we have only... Spider-Man did that only with the regular D, guys. Don't underestimate the regular D. It only did that with the regular D. It gets IMAX this weekend.
1: If there's ever a motto for the Black and Abdallah show, it's don't underestimate the regular D.
4: The regular D. We'll see. The Odyssey, I think, is going to continue to have staying power. Does Spider-Man have staying power? And they're looming around Christmas season as Avengers Doomsday.
2: The answer is Spider-Man, because Doomsday doesn't come out until December 18th.
1: Yeah, it's not a long enough run.
4: They count it to when it came out. So even if people are still going in January and February, it counts in this year.
1: Okay. Is there a dark horse kid movie that we're not thinking of? Is there a Minion and Bots? Is there a...
2: There's Minions, but I don't think it's doing that well compared to...
1: Nothing was going to have a remake of
2: Just Toy Story.
4: No, Toy Story 5 was going to be...
1: They didn't do a real life Wall-E or something?
2: No.
1: Oh, okay. All right.
4: You know what? I would actually be down for
2: it's called Short Circuit.
1: Yeah, thank you.
4: Oh boy.
1: So my answer, I'm going to go with Spider-Man.
2: I think it's Spider-Man too. Yeah, because you'll get the people like me who aren't like big comic book fans who'll be like, I'll go see it because now it's doing well. And I'll be like, all right, I like Spider-Man, but I wasn't going to go to a theater and, you know, I'm not going to watch it on Twitter. So maybe I'll go see it.
1: Because you're a true fan, unlike some.
2: I'm a true fan.
1: On the show, watching Spider-Man on their phone.
2: I like cinema.
4: You're going to regular D it, Abdallah, or are you going to go IMAX? IMAX this weekend.
2: I might regular D it.
1: Wouldn't be your first time.
2: Yep.
4: That does it for one-on-one today, fellas.
1: Thank you, Raj. 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I saw those numbers for Spider-Man over the weekend, and I was like, boy, was I wrong. I did not realize that people were still into...
2: I'm telling you.
1: Brand New Day, is that what it's called?
2: I don't know what it's called. No, I think... Is it? I don't know.
1: I think it is. I think Brand New Day. Zendaya.
2: People
1: that's
2: love...
1: All, that's what matters, is Zendaya's in it.
2: People love Batman and Spider-Man.
1: Yeah, I know. I'm aware. Yeah, I'm not saying that people don't love that. I'm surprised at the level at which people went and saw the movie.
2: People love your guy, Tom Holland.
1: Hell of a guy in the Odyssey. All you gotta do is put a Spider-Man mask on him and boom. It's like he's not even there.
2: All right.
1: Just someone else on the green screen. Because none of it exists. It's all fake. What are you looking at me like that for?
2: I mean,
1: I'm just telling you.
2: He's a good Spider-Man.
1: He's all right. Tobey Maguire.
2: Of course. Yeah, that's my Spider-Man.
1: That's Spider-Man.
2: It's crazy that we've gotten to the point that like we're at Spider-Man's with Batman.
1: Spider-Man's are like your generational thing.
2: Well, it's like Batman. Who's your Batman? Who's your Spider-Man?
1: It's a heated debate.
2: It's Michael Keaton.
1: Much like who's the best basketball player of all time? Who's your guy? Michael, Kobe, LeBron. Who's your Spider-Man?
2: There's only one.
1: It's Black and Abdallah here on Westwood One Sports and the Westwood One Sports app. So the Denver Broncos and Bo Nix coming off of ankle surgery. Bo Nix says that he is planning on running still. He's planning on still running, even though he got hurt last year, running as quarterback for the Broncos. Could he have a new teammate do it for him and help? We'll explain coming up next.
0: Bears QB Caleb Williams is generating a ton of hype. Coach Ben Johnson, are you worried?
5: He's used to handling a lot of attention, so I'm not worried about that.
0: Is it all too much too soon for the Madden cover star? Westwood One Sports.
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0: Here's Chris Black and Adam Abdallah.
1: The Denver Broncos got to the AFC Championship game last year. And Bo Nix, if he would have played, it's a really good chance the Broncos would have gotten to the Super Bowl last season. He's coming off ankle surgery, and he plans on continuing to run. That's right. He was hurt as a runner. Should he maybe limit that? We always preach and say that NFL quarterbacks have to play from the pocket for the most part. Yeah, being able to be mobile and to avoid contact is necessary. But ideally, you want your quarterback to be staying in the pocket. You don't want the running game from a quarterback to be in the mix that much, because what happens is you'll get hurt. Take a listen to Bo Nix when he was asked if he will run less and slide coming off of ankle injury this season.
2: Absolutely not. I'm gonna roll, and I'm gonna be as athletic as I can be. And earlier question, it's a strength of ours, and so we got to use our strengths. And for me, that's when I feel at my best, and that's when I feel free. When I'm playing like that, when I'm moving around, it's a good thing. But at the same time, I also know what it's like to not have that asset and have to stay in the pocket. So I feel strong no matter what the play is going to be, no matter what happens defensively, no matter what my reaction is. I feel, capable of doing.
3: How about sliding?
2: Well, it's always, the situation. If I'm out and get a first down, I'll go down, won't take necessary hits. At the same time, a key third or fourth down, you have to go get the first down, and that's why you train hard in the offseason to withstand those hits. And it's all about being smart. I'm not going to be dumb. I know I'm not going to run over everybody on the field. So I just got to be smart and put me in a good situation so that we can move on, go to the next play.
1: And the NFL Network is reporting over the weekend that the Broncos are exploring bringing in Taysom Hill, who was let go of the Saints, not re-signing there. So could Hill join in the backfield and be a player that could run out of the backfield to maybe take some of the pressure off of Bo Nix?
4: I mean, he's going to be, he's 35 right now. He, in 13 games last season, had 114 yards. And how many touchdowns did he have? Let's see. He also had 80... Let's see. He had
1: 80 touchdowns. That's
4: No. I'm looking at his receiving yards, too. He had 91 yards receiving, too. So, I mean, no. I'm going to say we're not going to rely on a 36-year-old to do your running for you. No, we're not going to do that. I don't think that they should have him completely stop running, but you also want to, just like we talk about Jaden Daniels, right? Like, Jaden Daniels is a dynamic player. You don't want him to be running for 2 years ago. We saw 900 yards. We don't want that. You want that to be down to a couple hundred, 300 yards for the entire season, 400 yards for the entire season. Cut that to a little more than half, right? Because you don't want to take that playmaking ability out of the player. That's what makes that player such a threat, is that you keep the defense honest and saying, hey, like he said in that exact cut, you need to do whatever you can to pick up a first down. If there's 3 yards to go and you can run for those 3 yards and pick it up because you see an opening, what are you going to do? Stay in the pocket because you're told not to run? That's ridiculous. You go and you pick up the first down because that's the kind of player that you are. So I agree with him. He shouldn't stop running. You just have to be more careful. Learn to run out of bounds when you can, instead of taking a hit when you don't need that extra yard, right? You just have to be smart about it. Slide when you can, instead of trying to take that extra hit and getting that extra yard. You just have to be more smart and more intelligent about when to take hits, when to run out of bounds, when to absorb that pressure. And I think that's what I think we say about quarterbacks, just being more intelligent when they're running and taking hits. Don't completely just take the playmaking ability out of the player. That's all we're saying.
1: There's other news and notes around the NFL at this moment. 49ers wide receiver Mike Evans is not practicing today due to a quad strain. So add Mike Evans to the list, the long, lengthy list of 49er players that have gotten injured here in training camp.
4: You guys aren't good friends.
1: Well, he's just not practicing, but it's not like he'll be out for an extended period of time. You can always text or call the show at 310-840-4910. From the 443, our guy Derek in Baltimore, He texts the show, the 49ers practice has been known to be very physical, and that's an issue. Too many injuries, and we're only in the first week of August. Tone down the physicality of practice, and does Mike Evans really need to practice? Sit him until September, Derek. Tomorrow. That's a good text from Derek. We always appreciate him listening to the show each and every day. Same with Chad in California. He texts us at 209. He's listening to the show. He gets the show. He writes to the text thread. He goes, Jordan over LeBron.
4: Okay.
1: Keaton over Bale.
4: Okay.
1: McGuire over Holland.
4: Perfect.
1: Johnny Five over Wally.
4: Perfect. Fives across the board. Love it.
1: Chad in California, as we were comparing the different Spider-Mans of different eras.
4: Agree with all that. Agree with all that. Because, look, I think that when you're breaking down Wally over Johnny Five.
1: Oh, right.
4: Johnny Five is alive.
1: Yes, he is.
4: We don't know what Wally is.
1: I'm guessing most young people listening to this show
4: have no idea what we're talking about.
1: They have no idea what Johnny Five
4: and I would
1: short
4: say
1: circuit, what,
4: we were
1: what
4: talking about short circuit in the hallway earlier today.
1: Yes, we were. In a separate conversation.
4: There's certain things in that movie that you can't do today.
1: Well, that was the conversation we were having before the show. Movies where things take place in a movie that you could not do today.
4: Yeah.
1: Because of whatever the reason being.
4: Well, that's a pretty good reason.
1: No. I'm saying that we were compiling a list of different movies. Like my example was Big.
4: Yeah, I don't think
1: Tom Hanks, I don't think they can make Big today because he's a kid that goes on a date with a grown woman.
4: Just because you're a big kid doesn't mean you can't.
1: Yeah, no, yeah.
4: Can't do that with a woman. Yeah.
1: So like there, we were just coming up with a list of movies that you can't make today because of whatever the reason you want to point
4: to. Mine was Milk Money. Look it up, kids.
1: Wait, what happens in Milk Money?
4: You can't hire a lady.
1: As a kid.
4: As a kid. You can't hire as a kid for your dad just because your mom passed away try to get him back into the dating pool.
1: What type of lady?
4: Working.
1: All right. We'll be back.
0: This is Westwood One Sports. 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
13: That's right, Black and Abdallah here on Westwood One Sports and the Westwood One Sports app. The MLB trade deadline is tonight, 6 Eastern. We're talking about it here on Westwood One Sports. Also on SiriusXM Channel 375, all of our great radio affiliates around the country. I'm Chris Black, along with Adam Abdallah, hanging out with you until 3 Eastern, and then we'll hand it off to Jim Rome right here on Westwood One Sports. You can always participate in the show by calling or texting us at 310-840-4910. So we've got our eyes on the trade deadline. Scooble gets dealt on Saturday. A seismic shift, a big Cy Young back-to-back years in the AL winning pitcher goes to the Dodgers. The rotation is just stacked with great pitchers as the Dodgers are the first-place team in the National League, coming off two World Series victories, and they're looking for their third, and they land Scooble over the weekend.
14: Yeah, and I think that it's a package of prospects that kind of lackluster that people are saying, because the Brewers could have put together a package that were better. The Cubs were rumored to be in on it, but were out of it early for Scooble. And now, as soon as this news broke on Saturday night, everybody jumps to the conclusions, well, Baseball's over. The rich get richer. That's what this is. The Dodgers were the favorites to win the World Series. They're going all in and doing whatever they can to be the first team to three-peat since the 2000 Yankees. And what they're going to try to do now is add Skubal to a rotation that may not have Shohei Ohtani until the playoffs, may not even have him for the playoffs. He'll be hitting, but he won't be pitching. He can't pitch right now. He's got knee soreness and inflammation and all that kind of stuff.
13: Biceps
14: for issues too. Yeah. But right now you add the best pitcher in baseball for, people are calling it like a mediocre package of prospects. Like, you look at the grades for this and it's like the Dodgers obviously get an A, and all the grades for the Tigers are like C, D. Like, it's not a good deal for what the Tigers got back. Like, this isn't a good, and a lot of teams, a lot of people are saying that you could, other teams could have beaten this if you would have just waited. And yeah, you can say, okay, Skubal wanted to be a Dodger. That doesn't mean that the Tigers had to trade him to the Dodgers. You could have waited till the offseason. You could have signed with the Dodgers in the offseason. Any other team you could have been a rental for, and you could have just waited. You could have just waited for him. So I feel like, yeah, he could have been a Dodger, but the Tigers could have waited until deadline day today to maybe get a better package of prospects for the best pitcher in baseball going right now.
13: And ESPN's reporting that the Rays have made a move. They're acquiring catcher Liam Hicks from the Marlins. And Hicks, so far this season, having a very good season. 282 average, 14 home runs, 62 RBI. So Hicks heading to Tampa. So the Rays bring in a catcher. So we'll keep you updated on the trade deadline. 6 Eastern is the MLB trade deadline this evening. It's Bluck and Abdallah here on Westwood One Sports and the Westwood One Sports app. I got to play this for you, Abdallah, because when I saw this, I could not believe that this was something that took place. Are you familiar that over the weekend was the debut of a women's baseball league?
14: Mm-hmm.
13: Took place. Yeah. I believe it's located in Springfield, Illinois, that for the first season, they're going to have 4 teams all playing at the same location.
14: Okay.
13: So you go to one ballpark and you see the 4 different teams play the game. So okay. It's a women's professional baseball outfit, right? It's a new league that's starting up. And so they had the national anthem. As to start a sporting event, you always have the national anthem before the event. Mm-hmm. Martha Reeves sang the national anthem.
14: Okay.
13: Before this women's baseball game. It's, you know, you see the video, it kind of has the vibes of like a minor league baseball park, right? Smaller
14: yeah.
13: park.
14: Yeah.
13: There are a lot of people there, right?
14: Mm-hmm.
13: Take a listen to this.
15: Oh, sick.
13: Okay, first of all.
14: All right.
13: The way that starts does not sound like it's going to be good, right?
14: Do you know who Martha Reeves is, first of all?
13: Who's Martha Reeves?
14: She sang Heat Wave.
13: What's that?
14: You know Heat Wave. She sang Dancing in the Street. They're like Motown hits. They're like old Motown hits.
13: Give us a little ditty. You sang in choir?
14: I don't know how they go. I know the songs. I don't know how they go, but I've heard Heat Wave, and everybody knows Dancing in the Street. Everybody knows Dancing in the Street.
13: Okay.
14: Anyway, all right, play it as it
13: is. That's who this is.
14: Yeah, that's who
13: Dancing
14: this is.
13: Dancing in the Streets, Martha Reeves.
14: Yeah.
15: Mm-hmm. Oh, say can you see by Potom's early light what so proudly we...
13: There's 3 ladies singing, by the way. Martha Reeves is the one that will, and in the end, she takes it on her own.
15: We

0: You know, a little call and response. Come on.
1: Oh, say.
2: You know what it played off as? It played off as she forgot the lyric. And so no. She was waiting for them to finish so that she could give the
0: Come
2: lyric.
0: On.
2: That's what it sounded like.
0: She did
2: like.
0: Not hit That's what forget it sounded the like. Lyric.
1: Just the Star Spangled Banner.
0: Oh, no.
2: Oh, you ready for the big finale?
0: Yeah.
2: The big finish?
0: Let's do it.
2: The big finish, as they say. Abdallah's ready for it. Okay, here we go.
1: Or the land of the free and the home of the brave.
2: What was that at the end? She gave it a little extra something there.
0: Well, she gave the whole thing a little extra something. It sounded like, I know she was doing vibrato, but it sounded like someone was shaking the poor lady. Oh, man. She sounded shooketh.
1: Oh,
0: this poor lady.
2: Wait for her to hit it at the end.
0: This I want to hear this. She sounded like she was, that sounded like she was speeding through it. She sounded like her parking was running out at the end. She had to get to the lot.
2: You know, there's some classic terrible renditions throughout history.
0: Roseanne.
2: Yeah, Roseanne Barr. They're out there, right?
0: And Fergie.
2: The Fergie one was atrocious.
0: The Fergie one was atrocious because they kept on panning to the players.
2: They were laughing.
0: And the players were like, What are we doing?
2: Wasn't Draymond Green laughing?
0: Yes. If they had just kept it on Fergie and not kept going to the players that were laughing at her.
2: No, I mean, that's what made that such a great moment.
0: Yeah.
2: Although, you tell us, you were in choir.
0: As a singer.
2: You're a professional singer.
0: No.
2: Well, you're a professional and you sing.
0: A professional something.
2: Yes. You tell us.
0: Yeah.
2: Isn't, from what I've always heard, the Star Spangled Banner is one of the toughest songs to sing.
0: It is.
2: Why is that?
0: Well, because a lot of the times you're doing it like that, you're singing it like that, where you're on your own. Like there's no one accompanying her. There's no piano. There's no guitar.
2: What about the little thing?
0: No, but that's it. That's all you get.
2: They blow
0: Sometimes
2: into the
0: you just
2: thing.
0: Get that. That's just to get your pitch right.
2: Okay.
0: To get your tone.
2: Can you and tell then you I've just, never sang?
0: And then you just go. Yeah. And then you just go.
2: So she's just out there.
0: She's just out there on an island, man. And you've got nothing to keep your pace. That's why
2: she's just raw dogging it.
0: She's just going. She's not on tempo with the other singers.
2: No, she wasn't.
0: She's not. She is just rushing through that thing. And that's why it's so hard, because you're just out there. So like a lot of, you know, like when you see it on the Super Bowl, a lot of the times. It's with a band or with a guitar or with a piano.
2: Charlie Puth. He sang the national anthem at the Super Bowl this past year, he had a full band.
0: He had a full band, exactly. Yeah. Because that's a lot easier, because then you have something to keep you on pitch. You have something to keep tempo. You have something to keep you, but just going, I mean, a cappella like that.
2: A text from the 208. Sounds like they're trying to start my car in January.
0: Oh, that's funny. That's really funny.
1: Gave proof through the night that our flag was still there.
0: And like,
2: if you're the two other ladies, don't you just quietly set your microphone down and just walk off the field?
0: No, to be fair, the two other ladies are doing a great job of trying to stay on pitch. They're doing a great job when they're a cappella, or as Chris calls it, raw dogging.
2: No.
0: Raw dogging the music.
2: Yes. That one. I guarantee it's what young people are calling it.
0: That's not what the
2: young people are calling it that. People use that for every phrase now.
0: No.
2: I hear it on airplanes. I'm just going to sit there and stare forward. Just going to look. I'm gonna watch the flight tracker go from one end to the other.
0: Yeah, well, yeah, for playing stuff.
1: Oh, say does the Star Spangled
0: Dude. No.

0: Like, they're trying their best, man. They're trying their best.
1: They are trying their best. So Martha Reeves, how old is she?
0: 85.
1: All right, that's pretty good for 85.
0: She's a legend.
1: Sounds spry.
0: She's a legend.
1: Of course.
0: All right.
1: Dancing in the streets.
0: Heat wave.
1: There's nothing wrong with her past hits. I guess my question is, like, why do you even need, like, why are you making the 85-year-old lady come out there and sing to open up the...
0: Maybe they didn't know that she couldn't.
1: Sounded like that?
0: Yeah.
1: Well, I mean, come on. We know. We've seen the video, and I'm sure people have seen it. And you can call and text us at 310-840-4910. Mm-hmm. There's viral videos of, isn't it Barry Manilow? He's still performing, but he doesn't really perform. He's, like, standing up there, and just the mic's there, well, but he's not really singing.
0: Who's
1: and then
0: with,
1: who's the guy that I always see videos of? Is it Frankie Valli? Is that an old-time performer who that, like, he's out there performing?
0: With the Four Seasons, right?
1: I think so.
0: Yeah, I believe
1: and
0: it
1: like,
0: is.
1: And,
0: yeah.
1: Like, he's not really singing?
0: I think it is.
1: I think that's the guy that you see videos of. Yeah, he's 92.
0: Yes, it is. Yeah, yeah.
1: And he's just kind of standing
0: with the,
1: on
0: the videos
1: stage.
0: And he's just like... And he's kind of mouthing a couple words.
1: Meanwhile, everyone else is jamming.
0: Yeah, dude, he's 90.
1: In the background.
0: Yeah, because wasn't it that like he showed up for a performance of Jersey Boys?
1: Yes.
0: And yeah, yeah, because it's like just Jersey Boys is like an ongoing musical. And he, I guess he was in a couple of them. And yeah, the dude's 92 years old, man.
1: This is elder abuse.
0: Making
1: her sing out there in
0: maybe
1: the heat.
0: Maybe they didn't know.
1: This isn't right. They shouldn't be doing this.
0: Well, they had to have rehearsal, didn't they?
1: Maybe she didn't show. Maybe that's the story. She didn't show for a rehearsal, and that's why she's off.
0: I don't know.
1: I'm just asking questions.
2: We hail at the twilight's last gleam.
1: Oh, man.
2: Who stripes and bright stars through the past.
0: Now you're just being mean.
1: How
0: you
1: am
0: talked
1: I being
0: about
1: mean?
0: Elder abuse. Now you're just being mean.
1: How am I being mean?
0: Did you keep playing it?
1: Well, I'm just making sure that people are caught up with what we're playing here on the show.
0: I think people know.
1: I'm making sure people understand what we're talking about.
0: See, that's fine. No, oh, see, you had to keep playing it. You played that one part that was good.
1: Here, play it again for you.
2: Still there.
0: You played the one part that was good.
1: All right, one more time. Big finish. Ready? Ready for it, Abdallah? Here we go. Big finish.
2: Or the land of the free and the home of the brave.
0: I'm telling you, man. She was rushing like her parking app. Let her know. She's like, you got 30 seconds to get to your car.
1: It's Black and Abdallah here on Westwood One Sports and the Westwood One Sports app. Yes. So that video is going everywhere today. It's out there. I mean, and that's... Like, that's what also stinks about performing the national anthem is if you mess up, everyone's going to point out.
0: Mm-hmm. And
1: right?
0: You're on the list.
1: You're on the list of bad performances.
0: Of Roseanne and
1: yes,
0: Fergie. Can't do it.
1: It's Black and Abdallah here on Westwood One Sports and the Westwood One Sports app. We're going to talk some football coming up. You know, the summer of football continues on. Who are the top 10 coaches in the NFL? We'll tell you who number one is coming up next.
3: The 49ers brought back Deebo Samuel to team with Mike Evans. Does Brock Purdy have enough weapons to keep up with the Rams and Seahawks? Westwood One Sports.
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1: Live from Chicago each and every day, you can always call or text the show at 310-840-4910. I believe Mark in Boise just texted the show. 206 text, he writes, guys, don't forget Carl Lewis and his attempt at the national anthem. That was one of the all-time bad national anthems as well. It's Black and Abdallah here on Westwood One Sports and the Westwood One Sports app. We have the trade deadline in baseball tonight. And also, we continue to count down the days of the summer as we inch closer and closer to the start of the football season. It's a segment we like to call here on the show, the Summer of Football.
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10: I throw, you catch. It's not that hard, okay?
1: Westwood One Sports, your home for the NFL, including the Hall of Fame game this week on Thursday. And the opener of the NFL season, Seahawks and Patriots. Which, Mr. Abdallah, we are now 37 days away from the start of the NFL season.
11: Matriculating our way.
1: Yes, we are.
11: It's almost there.
1: 37 days away. 37 days until the start of the NFL season. It's Black and Abdallah here on Westwood One Sports. Our feature for the Summer of Football today, we go to CBS Sports. They have a list of the top 10 coaches in the NFL. So they start at 10. I will give you the coaches receiving votes who are not in the top 10. Dan Campbell, John Harbaugh, Kevin O'Connell, Mike McCarthy, and Liam Cohen. Those are all head coaches that received votes that are not in the top 10.
11: Someone is talking about you, Liam Cohen.
1: Someone is. CBS Sports is. By the way, since I mentioned John Harbaugh, head coach of the Giants, before we get to the list of the top 10, did you hear what he had to say about bear spray? Did you hear this?
11: Bear spray.
1: Bear spray. This is what John Harbaugh had to say about bear spray.
12: Bear spray. We got a lesson on bear spray.
13: You did.
12: You spray low to high. Did you know that?
13: No, I did not.
11: Why?
14: No. I mean,
12: Well, think about a bear. You think a bear is going to come at you like this?
14: They're sniffing down low.
13: Don't they get up on their hind legs?
12: No, they're running at you low. You got to spray down low.
13: Okay.
12: I've never done it before, but
14: you're learning.
13: But if you have to,
12: I'm thinking about taking a walk tomorrow. I wanted to know.
13: Now you know.
1: As the Giants have training camp in West Virginia, so you have to be aware that maybe bears could be in the vicinity, that bears could be in the area.
11: Okay.
1: So there you go. John Harbaugh giving the breakdown on bear spray.
12: Bear spray. We got a lesson on bear spray.
1: So you start, from bottom up.
11: Bottom up, yeah.
1: Bottom up.
11: You got to listen. You got to keep the bears
1: they're sniffing.
11: At bay.
1: Yeah. They're sniffing down low.
11: Yeah.
1: What John Harbaugh is letting people know. Okay, so he was one of the others receiving votes.
11: Okay.
1: Here on the list, top quarterbacks in the NFL, CBS Sports. Number 10, Matt LaFleur.
11: Okay.
1: Packers.
11: Number 10.
1: Number 10.
11: All right, he was a top 5 play caller. He came in at number 4.
1: Yep,
11: on the Athletic. But as far as head coaches go,
1: yep.
11: Number 10.
1: Number 9, DeMarco Ryans.
11: All right.
1: Texans head coach.
11: DeMeco Ryans.
1: Oh, I'm sorry. Yeah. DeMeco.
11: It's okay. Yeah, I mean, look, he's a great head coach. I mean, I think that he gets more out of that team.
1: DeMeco.
11: Than I think a lot of coaches would, and we know that that defense is stacked every single year. We just got to see what they can get out of their quarterback, CJ Stroud.
1: Number 8, Mike Vrabel.
11: I'm surprised
1: Patriots
11: he's that
1: head coach.
11: I'm surprised he's that low. And number 8. I'm surprised he's that low.
1: Number 7, Jim Harbaugh, Chargers head coach.
11: Surprised he's that high.
1: Number 6, Ben Johnson, Bears head coach.
11: Oh, okay.
1: Little high. Little high.
11: Yeah, high for someone who hasn't really done anything.
1: Won anything.
11: Yeah.
1: Number 5, Sean Payton, Broncos head coach.
11: That's pretty, I would say that's accurate. That's a decent spot for him. Number 5.
1: Yeah, same. That makes a lot of sense to me as well.
11: I like that.
1: Number 4, Andy Reid.
11: Accurate.
1: Number 3, Kyle Shanahan.
11: Yeah, I think we know how this is going to go now. Yeah.
1: Really? Number 2. I was surprised by number 2. Mike McDonald, Seahawks head coach.
11: He won the Super Bowl.
1: Yeah, but do people really consider him one of the two best coaches in football?
11: He won the Super Bowl.
1: Okay, so then just give me a list of the standings from last year.
11: No,
1: that's
11: but I think it is. No. But I think that people consider him to be a great head coach because of how they went about the regular season and how they won the Super Bowl. Because this is a team with a great defense, not a great offense, not a great quarterback, with a strong running game, and this is now not necessarily going to be a trend that you see, but I think that you might see a focus more on running game, and not that you've seen it go away or anything, but like, you know, Kenneth Walker just got a bunch of money that you normally wouldn't see a running back get, and like you might see this go back, the pendulum might swing back a little bit, and it's because of what Mike McDonald went, like a defensive minded head coach won a Super Bowl. And you might see more defensive-minded head coaches get hired because of it. I have no problem him being in the top three. I don't know if I'd put him two, but I have no problem him being in the top three.
1: And number one, Sean McVay.
11: Yeah, that's fair.
1: Rams head coach, which I think... So this is the way that this stuff usually works for ranking the best head coaches in football. The way, to me, it's like you get the two young guys who are offensive geniuses. You get the two older guys who are offensive geniuses. And then there's always a wild card guy. Sometimes it's Dan Campbell. This year it's McDonald.
11: Mm-hmm.
1: And what I mean by that is you get McVay and Shanahan. Those are the two young offensive-minded genius guys. The two old genius offensive guys are Reed and Peyton. And then there's always a wild card guy at five.
11: Mm-hmm.
1: That's usually how these lists tend to work.
11: Yeah. I agree with you, and I think that that's where you kind of wanted to put Mike McDonald, is what you're saying.
1: Yeah, I'm saying usually what you see, the consensus of all of the different lists that are put together and the opinions about football,
11: mm-hmm.
1: it's usually the same four are like the best coaches in football.
11: Yeah.
1: And it's McVay and Shanahan, Reed and Peyton.
11: Yes.
1: Now, if you want to look at the Sean Payton side of it and be like, he's starting to slip a little... I understand. I know in Parts Unknown with Raj, I know where they're at. There's a lot of chatter in the air about Sean Payton. Good, bad. You know, Davis Webb taking over play calling, all this stuff. So, you know, I do feel like there's always the respect given, though, that he's one of the best play callers and offensive minds in football.
11: They got to an AFC championship game.
1: No, I know. I agree. But Raj, am I wrong in saying that there's a little chatter around Sean Payton?
11: What's he slipping?
3: Specifically about play calling. So these may be two different things. You can be a really good head coach, but maybe not be as good of a play caller as you once were. And my issues maybe aren't so much with what the plays he's calling, but he just takes forever to get them in, which is... I think a key reason why they made the change, but it's still his team.
1: He's too busy getting high on his own supply. He's enjoying his chart. He's looking at all of his great plays.
11: Find me one person that's not a Patriots fan that doesn't think that they would have been in the Super Bowl if it wasn't for Bo Nix's ankle being shot.
3: Sure. Yeah. We all do. So, but there is chatter about that. Sure. Yeah. Like the screaming of when they break the huddle with like 9 seconds left on the play clock continuously. Yeah.
1: Like, I would also say when we look at the top four and then that wild card guy, like, Vrabel is always in that conversation.
11: Yeah, I'm surprised Vrabel is down there for a guy that, in his first year back as a head coach, went to the Super Bowl. And yes, you can say the run was charmed and an easy schedule, but he did take a second-year quarterback, turned him into an MVP candidate, and went to a Super Bowl. Like, he did do all of that. Those things did happen. And
3: did they factor how you conduct yourself off the field coaching into that decision to put him there?
11: Yeah.
1: Hey, I'll say this. Play of the offseason, puppy at the press conference.
11: Puppy at the press conference is a new move.
1: To bring the puppy to the first press conference, that's the play of the offseason, right? Like, you know, when the NFL has the, like, FedEx Air and Ground Awards, the first commercial and the first commercial break.
11: Congratulations.
1: Yeah, congratulations. The play of the offseason. Mm-hmm. And it's Vrabel bringing the puppy up to the desk, so then people are asking questions about the puppy and not Diana Rossini.
11: Mm-hmm.
1: It's smart.
11: It is smart.
1: Right? Like, that's a great tactical decision.
11: Yeah. I think it is. I also think, too, that at number six with Ben Johnson, that... you know, you've heard people talk about him in the same breath and sentences as McVay and Shanahan. So I'm not surprised that when people are ranking them and assigning, you know, highest and lowest, and he was as high as number three and as low as unranked in this ranking. So some people believe he's right up there with McVay and Shanahan, and some people believe he shouldn't be ranked in the top 10 at all. So,
3: but you guys are there in Chicago, and to my point earlier about it being different of play calling versus just everything, we all knew he was good at calling plays. The thing I learned from you guys being there day to day is how he reset the culture of the Bears operation. That's where I would also applaud Sean Payton here, beyond just play calling. Like, he added maturity level and just, they're a competently ran team. It sounds to me, compared to like Eberflus and some of the guys before, from hearing you guys talk, Ben Johnson's like a great play caller and he's like this great offensive whiz, but that may not even be the biggest thing he brought to the Bears, just me outside in listening to hear you two guys talk about him.
1: Yeah, Raj, you're right, and it does to mix the entire conversation back to Sean Payton. Like, I agree, there's more than just play calling. I just feel like I guess the way I should have given my opinion is that it feels as if Payton was, he used to be viewed as like a no doubt one of the two best coaches in football.
11: Mm-hmm.
1: It was him and Andy Reid for years. Like, you just rolled out, those are the two best coaches in the game. And it feels like the last couple of seasons he started to, like, guys have passed him up a little. But there's more than just play calling that goes into it, because Raj is right. Chicago's a great example. I think, look at the situation in New England. Vrabel comes back in the door, and boom, immediately, the tone and the way the organization is ran is different. And so I think it definitely matters.
11: One of those guys was also a guy that was also receiving votes. John Harbaugh, for years, was a guy that it was like,
1: Who do you want?
11: Who do you want as your head? Like, if you had to take a head coach and put him on your team, it was Tomlin and Harbaugh, 1A, 1B.
3: Mm-hmm.
11: Like, if you wanted just a head coach to set the tone. Like,
3: yeah, he's not even a play caller at all. His background is special teams, John Harbaugh.
11: Yeah, exactly.
3: Yeah.
11: But if you need a guy to come in and just set the tone and be a different, like, because your franchise is dysfunctional, Harbaugh, Tomlin, those two guys come in, difference making day one.
1: Not just special teams, but specializes in things off
12: bear
1: the field.
12: Spray. Bear spray. We got a lesson on bear spray.
11: Bear spray.
12: You spray low to high. Did you know that?
13: No, I did not.
14: No.
13: Why?
14: No, I mean,
12: well, think about a bear. You think a bear's going to come at you like this?
14: They're sniffing down low.
13: Don't they get up on their hind legs? They
12: They're running at you low. You got to spray down low.
3: Okay.
12: I've never done it before, but.
14: You're learning.
12: But
13: if you have to,
12: I was thinking about taking a walk tomorrow. I wanted to know.
13: Now you know.
1: So now you know.
12: Bear
1: it's important
12: spray.
1: To know.
12: Bear spray. We got a lesson on.
1: Got a lesson.
3: Come on, man,
1: on
3: you got Scottaboo on that team. You got you can never be overly cautious enough.
1: No, that's true.
11: Scottaboo gets out of hand. Bear spray.
1: Bear spray. Yeah.
15: What's up?
1: You got Jackson Dart on one side.
12: Bear spray.
1: We got bear spray on the other side.
11: Bear spray.
1: It's Black and Abdallah here on Westwood One Sports and the Westwood One Sports app. Aaron Rodgers was on with Kyle Brandt on Good Morning Football. And he updated the NFL Network and Kyle Brandt on his current situation, reconnecting with his family.
11: Situation. Okay.
1: Yeah, no, his current situation, because, you know, the photos are out there in this offseason. He has reconnected to his estranged family. So Aaron Rodgers was on Good Morning Football, and he talked about it.
14: You know, a big part of it was getting married and having those conversations with my wife. That allowed me to kind of open up to the possibility of coming together. It's been a couple-year process now, the conversations with them. But, you know, I've been very, very closed off about that part of my life, and I want to keep it that way. But there's been a narrative that's gone on for too long that I wanted to kind of shut down. And it's been really beautiful to reconnect with them, all of them. And I got to spend a long weekend recently. Those are the pictures are from in Nashville with my parents, my brother and his sweet wife, and their incredible two kids. So I got to be an uncle.
13: I saw that.
14: It's just really, it's really special. So a lot of my life has been full circle, I think, the last year. And that was part of it. I knew it was part of it. And I'm happy to be reunited. And that part of my life is a really beautiful addition. And I got to give my wife a lot of credit for
1: my wife.
14: Not that she was pushing me, because she never was, but just the way that she loves and supports me, having her by my side during this process has been really special. And I miss those relationships, and there was reasons for it that don't need to be talked about, but mm-hmm. I'm thankful that that's come all the way back around.
1: So do you believe it now, Abdallah, that he has a wife, that she's real?
11: Why are you putting this on me?
1: Why are you putting this on me?
11: You're so accusatory. What? So you believe now?
1: Yeah.
11: So you believe now? You're the one that doesn't believe.
1: Well, I mean, it could be a chatbot.
11: You're the one that doesn't believe.
1: It could certainly be a chatbot.
11: I'm the one that is always on the show saying, why can't people find love? I'm the one that says, why can't Travis and Taylor be actually in love and also have a wedding that is for professional gain? Two things can be true here.
1: Sure.
11: You're the one that's like, nobody loves anybody. Everybody's in it for the buck.
1: Well, in Hollywood, yes.
11: Okay.
1: Yes.
11: That's not necessarily true.
1: All right, so you believe it. Wife is real.
11: I don't know. Maybe.
1: So you won't commit?
11: No, I'm not going to commit. I got to see proof.
1: I want proof. I also
11: think it's weird that he took individual pictures with them and not like a family like a family group photo.
1: No.
11: At least that's the ones that he put out.
3: Come on, Abdallah. Aaron committed. You can too. Come on.
1: Yeah.
11: Like, why do you have to slide? Like, why is it a slideshow of pictures on Instagram? Why is it just a picture of like all of them together? Why was it a family photo?
1: Didn't you hear him say it was a very beautiful meet and greet?
11: Yeah, like it was. Like, did he charge autograph fees for this?
1: That's what it looked like.
11: Did he write HOF on there too?
1: It's very, not yet.
3: Abdallah's usually so confident. He's the never wrong, just early guy, but.
1: Yeah, come on.
3: Here he's not planting his flag.
1: Yeah, I know. You used to think that his wife was not real.
14: Never was, but just the way she loves Freddie.
3: Abdallah was like,
1: she
3: fake.
1: Loves and not
11: listen,
1: real.
11: Freddie LA7 from the World Cup is not real.
1: Okay, Raj, you gotta get right. Like,
11: that's not real.
1: Did I see a post that he's coming
11: back for a World Cup?
1: I'm gonna come back in the fall
11: for
1: and
11: a college
1: see.
11: Football
1: okay,
11: tour.
1: Sure, because you're not real.
11: Do you work?
1: How much money does this guy have to just travel the U.S. for months on end? What are we doing? Raj, defend him.
11: He's riding around coming to your city.
3: I always heard they don't work in Europe. This is just validating it. They don't work over there like we do here.
1: It's all they do.
3: Get limited vacation.
1: They have siestas. That's what they do. They take a nap in the middle of the day.
3: Who took
1: and
3: a picture with the president of the New Orleans Pelicans communications staff? Who did JJ Watt talk to on the phone? Pablo Torre needs to find out because I want answers.
1: You're going to trust J.J. Watt on the matter?
3: He is the interim lead broadcaster for
1: interim.
3: NFL.
1: Interim. Yes. Interim. Yes.
11: If we can't trust the interim lead broadcaster on CBS, the guy who gets
1: to sit next to Jim Nance for maybe 3 to 4 games. If we can't trust him.
11: It's going to be forever.
3: They could have a pimento cheese sandwich together.
11: No.
1: Did you just break some news?
11: I'm not breaking news.
1: You got an intel?
11: I'm not. Nope. Don't say that.
1: What do you have?
3: Scoops?
11: I don't.
3: You got scoops?
11: Weird. This isn't like a college lawyer. He's gonna what? He's gonna sit in for a half? Like it's a college football game?
1: It's Black and Abdallah here on Westwood One Sports and the Westwood One Sports app. Did you know there is a college football coach on Cameo? You gotta hear this coach. One of your favorite coaches, my favorite too. Mm-hmm. College football coach on Cameo. We'll tell you about that coming up next.

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1: 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We're over 1,000 subscribers, so you can join in as well. 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And you showed up, you liked and subscribed to the channel, so we're over it. 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You can always follow the show on YouTube, Black and Abdallah Show. That's where the live stream is, up every single day here on the show as well. Like and subscribe, Black and Abdallah Show on YouTube. Thank you to Raj and Roy for producing today's show. Jim Rome and the Jim Rome Show is coming up in 15 minutes right here on Westwood One Sports. There's a coach in college football who is on Cameo. Cameo is a service where you can purchase like videos from the person, right? Mm-hmm. Like, you know, if Abdallah's on Cameo, we could pay $13.99 for him to read off.
2: $13.99?
1: Do you want to charge more?
2: No!
1: You're going to charge less.
2: It'd be like 99 cents.
1: 99 cents for the Abdallah Cameo.
2: I'd do it for like a buck. Solid dollar.
1: Could you imagine if Abdallah did have the Cameo for a dollar and he's just every minute of the day, he's sitting there recording new videos for people?
2: Can you imagine if I had Cameo?
1: Yeah, well, Coach Ogeron, he used to be the head coach at LSU. He's back at LSU, though, for Lane Kiffin on his staff. You know, remember in the past you had
3: stop the ball, stop the drill. I'm having a press conference. Thank you.
1: Thank you. Having a press conference. Coach O is on Cameo. What an idea for your fantasy football league. You could just buy a Cameo of Coach O doing something for your league. How great would that be?
4: What's up, guys? It's Coach O. Soon to be football season. I know we can't wait. Check out these leagues. Jambalaya. Hush Puppy.
1: What?
4: Poor Boys. Gumbo.
5: The old lady Queen Kelsey will beat you in fantasy football this year.
4: Getting in good shape. I know you're out there running in the heat every day. Running your 110s. Big chest, big eyes, not bending over. Can you win the game in the third quarter? No. Can you win the game in the fourth quarter? Hell yeah. Good luck to everybody. Go Tigers.
1: So Coach O on Cameo. How about that, Abdallah? You can get your Coach O Cameo
4: What's up,
1: video.
4: Guys? It's Coach O.
1: It's your guy.
2: You can get him to say whatever you want.
1: Well,
2: within reason.
1: I mean that he's willing to
2: he's willing to say
1: to record. Yeah.
2: Yeah.
1: I mean, how much does it cost to get an Ed Ogeron Cameo video?
2: Ed Ogeron Cameo
1: price $180,
2: dude. That's why I'm telling you. Some of these cameos are insane.
1: $180 for Coach O.
2: Yeah, some of these cameos are nuts.
1: He does guarantee 24-hour delivery.
2: Easy, buddy.
1: On the video. What do you mean? How is that easy? It says it right there on the website.
2: Easy. Oh, listen. Wow, we could get Raj one from Danhausen.
1: Oh, could he?
2: $200.
1: A little wrestling guy, right?
2: Scott Hansen is $360.
6: I want to buy the Abdallah one. If it's only 99 cents, do you know the drop library that I could put together by making Abdallah say anything I wanted for 99 cents? I'd be like your number one customer.
2: Dude.
1: That would be great.
2: Some of these, Gruden is $300.
1: Okay, Gruden, that makes sense. He's a Super Bowl winning champion head coach.
2: That's fair.
1: $300 makes sense.
2: Jackson Dart is $400.
1: That's a lot.
6: Brian Urlacher is $354.
1: Yeah, that's a lot of money.
2: Brett Favre is $310. Ric Flair is $500.
6: Have you seen some of his? People like demand refunds because like the phone's all shaken and he's out of it. Like, just terrible,
2: Andy Reid impersonator is $39 on sale.
1: Oh, that's why don't we do that? That would make sense.
6: Dave Wannstedt for $50.
2: There you go. I get you Dave Wannstedt for free, Raj.
1: Yeah, we could probably Raj, we can probably help you out with that.
2: I get you Wannstedt for free.
1: Just hang around local media stations in Chicago.
2: Wait, is this really The Rock is only $30?
1: Wait, there's no way.
2: That's not real.
6: No.
1: There's no way.
2: No, dude, parody. Never mind. Parody. You gotta click on it until it says, no, look at it. Until you click on it, it doesn't say parody. It just, the box says Dwayne, The Rock, John, you have to click on it and it says parody. Whereas the Andy Reid one says almost Andy Reid. And it's like,
1: yeah, the Andy Reid one, you can clearly tell it's a parody.
2: You can tell, but scroll down. The Rock's using a picture of The Rock.
1: Yeah, you're
6: right. $65, you can get Will Perdue.
1: Yeah, we could probably hook you up with that one too, Raj. Don't spend your money on that one. We can hook you up with that.
2: Yeah, I mean, come on. Man.
1: Yeah, what do you think this is? Come on. Now.
2: Emmett Smith wants $725.
1: That's a lot. That's a lot of money. Raj, since it was mentioned, why don't we give you a moment here? We earlier on the show, we gave the breaking news that that the U.S. men's national team have come to an agreement with Mauricio Pochettino. So the U.S. soccer team has their coach for the next World Cup cycle.
6: My neighbor Todd coaches the soccer team down the street.
1: Nope.
6: He gets them kicking back and forth every Saturday morning. Should say
1: he's a real top level manager. Okay, so Raj, since we broke that story, why don't we give you a minute here to break down SummerSlam that took place over the weekend?
6: It was a great sporting event, guys. We came this close to having a new world champion. I swear, just that close. If Seth Rollins connects with that super stomp, Roman Reigns got out of the way, he winds up winning and defending his championship. I'm sure this morning he's like, oh my gosh, if I had taken that stomp, I would have been defeated. The previous night, on night one of the main event, Obafemi wins in the Hell in the Cell against Brock Lesnar. Just a brutal battle. I don't think either man will ever be the same after that. And credit to Obafemi for finding a way to win that matchup as well. Just a great sporting event. Analysis all night on TV. The night of, the following morning. It's just great to break down the sports.
1: Now, Raj, did I see Brock Lesnar tear up the mat?
6: He
1: exposed the wood.
2: Yeah, exposed the wood.
6: He exposed the wood and delivered a tombstone pile driver. And it still wasn't enough to keep down Obafemi. Unbelievable.
1: Enough. Kicked out.
6: He kicked out at 2.5, maybe 2.75.
1: Raj, you want to know how I saw that? How I saw the exposed wood?
6: Did you see it while you were watching other sports highlights? Since it's a sport,
1: yeah. I was trying to catch up on the day of highlights, and they're showing me this. Nonsense.
6: You're watching sports.
1: What are we doing here? Come on.
6: Watching sports. Legitimate.
1: Come on, Raj.
6: Competitive sports.
2: It used to be a proper country.
1: What are we doing?
6: All I know, guys, whenever I get in a fight, I just shoot somebody against the ropes, and they always come bouncing right back. I mean, clearly.
2: Yeah. All right.
1: All right. Thank you, Raj. There's your SummerSlam recap from over the weekend. It's incredible. We used to cover sports. There it is. Thank you, Raj. We appreciate you. I saw a story that there's a company in Silicon Valley offering up humanoid robots for home cleaning services for $30 an hour.
2: $30 an hour?
1: Would you hire a humanoid robot to come over and clean your house for $30 an hour?
2: Hell no.
1: It's a new company that's out there.
2: Hell no.
1: Taking jobs away from good, hardworking people.
2: Good, hardworking folk. No, absolutely not. No. Absolutely not. First of all, that's what's going to turn on
6: you. And they won't clean your house as well. You are the two that were mean to AI. They will not clean your toilets well.
2: No, I don't want robots in my house. I don't want them cooking. I don't want them cleaning. I don't want them doing anything for me. I don't want any part of that.
1: I don't want them in my house, although I have 15 different Alexas.
2: I don't have any Alexas. I don't have any of that stuff in my house.
1: You don't have one in your house?
2: I don't have a single Alexa.
1: We have one in every room, and every single time I look at it, I'm like, God, I know you're listening.
2: You're listening to everything I say. It's bad enough I got the phone listening to
1: you. Yeah, let's see. The company says it's offering a new home cleaning service using humanoid robots at a rate of $30 per hour.
2: No.
1: The robots are wearing like little t-shirts and pants, and it's...
2: Why?
1: Like, I don't know.
2: Clothed?
1: I don't know why it's wearing baggy clothes. I don't get it. So there you go. It's Bucking Abdallah here on Westwood One Sports and the Westwood One Sports app. Yeah, I wouldn't want that either. A $30 robot cleaning my house? That doesn't work. Jim Rome in the Jim Rome Show is coming up next right here on Westwood One Sports.
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27: 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Hopefully you're watching the show live on YouTube at JT the Brick. 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If you're getting us on the Raiders mobile app, we appreciate that. I want to thank my buddy Connor, who got us kind of set up now. We're trying to test some new audio out. So if you're watching on our live stream, check that out along the way. And if you're listening on radio, Clay Baker's got us beautifully modulated. So I hope that is good. Welcome into Mendoza Monday, brought to you by the DiCastroVerde Law Group. If you get into an accident, you are injured, there it is. The DiCastroVerdes, Alex and Orlando DiCastroVerde. They are unbelievable when it comes to not only injury law, immigration law, anything that you need. As some are saying, YouTube sounds rough, which is unbleeping real. But we'll get it going here right out of the gate. And we'll get going because I went to the first padded practice today. The first padded practice. And I got a lot to say on that as we open up the show. So as we open up the show, we want to hear what you think if you went out to padded practice and get an opinion on that. So that's what's happening as we are going to give you what we can here on every practice that we go to and get our opinions out front and center as what I saw today. So I don't chart every play. I'm not there charting every play because I don't give a crap about every play the way some people do. I don't. If a guy throws an incomplete pass, I'm not there texting it to Ian Rappaport and say a ball was dropped. I don't think that's that big of a deal. But if a guy catches a ball deep in the end zone with one hand or makes a catch like we were able to see, like Brock Bowers, that's interesting. So that's interesting to me. So when I take a look at what I saw today, it wasn't a crazy padded practice. I mean, I've been to padded practices in the past where they've had goal line, and it has been absolutely nuts. Okay, the crashing of helmets, the crackling, guys tackling harder, holding people down. It was none of that. Today is a good day as people are out there and people are trying to figure out what's happening. What's happening today? And I'm basically charting who's going to be out there, who's playing what positions, and what positions do we see the ones and twos at. That's what we kind of want to see as we open up training camp. And this is the first day of padded practices. So what I initially saw today was, first off, Max Crosby is still a game wrecker. He's still a practice game wrecker. And I'm getting out of YouTube because this pisses me off. So I'm out of this thing, and we'll do this later. I got to focus on the radio show. So when we get into these padded practices, today was not the end of the world. You're going to make the team or not. It's not that. Today was about who's going to line up and who's going to play with the ones, who's going to play with the twos, which twos are playing with the ones, and how is this all going to play out. And what I saw today is everything's buttoned up really good. There are a group of people around the league who are very concerned about Fernando Mendoza. If he's not great, if he's not perfect, how does he get under center? I am not one of them. As I told you earlier, and as I said earlier, and I told you this, I don't want to say before everybody, but I said it earlier than most people, this is Kirk Cousins' job. Kirk Cousins is going to be the starting quarterback unless he is injured in the preseason and camp. He is so far more ahead. He's so far more ahead at this time of what we're seeing with Fernando Mendoza as a veteran quarterback that there's no way he can lose the spot. He is not going to be outplayed by Aiden O'Connell. He's not going to be outplayed by Fernando Mendoza. He's not going to be outplayed by anybody because he can't. He's too good in training camp and practice. He knows this offense better than anybody. I've even said, to make it clear to everybody, he knows this offense better than Sam Darnold, who just won the Super Bowl. So with all that being said, it's pretty easy to me when everybody's taking a look and everybody's wondering out loud and everybody's trying to say to themselves, who's going to be the starter here? And you heard a lot of people, and I'm not saying they were wrong. I'm not saying they're wrong. They said, well, if Fernando is great in the preseason, he could go out and he could outplay and he could be the guy. No, I never said that because I don't believe it's possible. So when everybody wants to go and say, well, it's competition, you're right. There is competition. But the issue becomes, everybody, Kirk Cousins is not going to fail in this level of competition. Kirk Cousins is going to be fine here because it's practice. When Allen Iverson used to say, practice? Clay Baker, we're talking about practice? Allen Iverson wasn't worried. This wasn't practice before the NBA Finals against Kobe Bryant, where they had a new game plan against Kobe, and practice was pretty important. He was talking about just practice in the regular season. It wasn't that big of a deal.
1: Yeah, Wednesday during the regular season, big difference.
27: Right, so you're on it every morning. And, you know, Fernando didn't have a great practice on Sunday. I wasn't there. I was doing my Mad Dog show. But then I take a look at the practice. Like today, he bounced back. There was a bad snap ball. He picked it up, made a completion. Is he late in progression?

0: like success kind of lets you further know of how far this kid can go.
1: Yeah, that's the way I look at it with Fernando. I don't think that everybody has to sit here and judge every bleep and throw that Fernando makes along the way. But what I think we should be able to do is be able to say, look, the Raiders had a padded practice today. The practice was pretty vibrant, but it wasn't a heavy, heavy tackling day. It wasn't your typical padded practice where everybody is just balls to the wall. Everybody's going crazy. Everybody's going nuts. There's late hits. There's all of that. There's none of that. Everything's fine. Everything was really good. Everything was good today. So that's one thing. Point number two that I wanted to make today as we open up the show. Point number two is Dante Thornton better get going. Dante Thornton's got to get going right now if he wants to make the team. Now, I've said this also, if not first, second, but pretty high up. Dante Thornton, to me, was drafted to be a first and goal wide receiver, single coverage, high ball, where he outjumps a smaller cornerback and gets touchdowns. He is kind of brought in as a specialty receiver, not an overall great receiver, because he wasn't overall great in college. He was a deep threat who could run behind college cornerbacks who don't make it to the NFL. He's very good. He comes to the NFL. He's got the size. He's got the height. I do. I think he's got the speed. But if they don't get in the red zone, like I called his touchdown last year in the preseason on a back shoulder throw, that was perfect. And we called that, I think, in Arizona and said to ourselves, wow, that's what he's there to do. And he did it well. Well, that's what he's here to do. And he did it well. But he didn't do it well this year. But it's early in camp. It's very early in camp. So as I take a look at the roster, and today as I was watching some of the other wide receivers with Fred Biletnikoff, arguably the greatest wide receiver in Raider history, near the top of that, and there's been some good ones here. You know, Trey Tucker's a very good player. He's good for what he does. But now we're seeing Jalen Naylor, and I think Jalen Naylor's coming along fine. He's coming along fine. But then I look at Malik Benson, number 19, the wide receiver out of Oregon, who was taken in the sixth round, and I think he's going to make the team, and I think he has a chance to be better than Dante Thornton Jr. And last year, I knew who Malik Benson was in college, but Dante Thornton Jr. was a fourth-round pick, and he was pretty good out of college, and he didn't do much. And that takes me to Jack Besh. Let's get to Jack Besh. Jack Besh is in a situation right now where Jack Besh, I don't think, has to worry about making the team. I could be wrong. I could be wrong. I talked to someone about that today. Jack Besh is too valuable of an asset. He was taken in the second round. That's a high pick. It's a high pick. Now, he gets good money for being a second-round pick, better than a fourth or fifth-round pick. But he's too valuable to give up on, not that they're going to give up on him. But I'm struggling to find him on the field. Now, I really like Jack Besh. I'm sympathetic to Jack Besh, not that he needs that. I don't think he needs my sympathy, nor yours. But what I will say is that Jack Besh's brother got killed on the terrorist attack that happened in New Orleans on Bourbon Street, and that happened in Jack Besh's rookie year. That happened in his rookie year, and that was his rookie year last year. So I look at Jack a little bit different than other players because I think he went through a lot emotionally. I truly do. I think he went through things that we never went through. I hope you never go through. I hope my kids never go through. So it's not like I'm giving Jack Besh a free pass. Not at all. I'm just saying at this point in time that Jack Besh is in a different situation than most people. He went through a lot emotionally. Okay. And he had to play football and he had to contribute to a team. And the team last year was in a bit of chaos. Was in a bit of chaos with the coaching and what they were doing with Jack Besh. Jack Besh came into the league. He wanted to play. Thought he had Chip Kelly. Thought he had Pete Carroll. Thought everything was going to be fine and he was going to be good. And what happened? No one got the ball. Geno was terrible. The offensive line was god-awful. And when you look at everything that happened last year, you can't look at Jack Besh and say he had a fair shake at it.

0: thing you could do is talk to the coaches who are back from last year and say to yourself from last year, well, Jack Besh improved. He put on some muscle. Jack Besh is stronger. Jack Besh is in the building earlier. He stays later. All of those things that I'm not aware of. But I am pro. I am pro Jack Besh. I believe that Jack Besh is going to be okay. I really do. I believe that Jack Besh is the type of player that can develop into a really good player in this league. Now, if we went back in the hot tub time machine and we went back in the hot tub time machine and said, would you take Jack Besh with the second round pick, Clay Baker? Would you go take Jack Besh if you can go back in the hot tub time machine in the second round? What would you do?
1: I'd probably look for an impact player that's not going to be sitting around a lot. I don't know if I need a project at number two. You know, and to be honest with you, one thing that Jack Besh does have is an ability to play special teams. Dante Thornton did not have any special teams snaps last year. 133 Besh did. And I think that's one of those factors for Kubiak, who's looking for positional versatility as well as somebody that can play special teams and be on this roster. That's one more chip on his side of the ledger. And Dante Thornton's going to have to impress somebody else in a different way because he won't have those special team snaps.
0: Yeah. So when I look at that overall, I'm saying to myself, I'm personally saying to myself, I'm not giving Jack Besh a personal pass, but what I'm doing with Jack Besh is I'm saying to myself, let's see what Jack can do at camp with Clint Kubiak. Now, I am a believer that Clint Kubiak can get the most out of everybody. I really do. So I believe if you're a player that is playing for Clint Kubiak compared to Chip Kelly or what happened with Pete Carroll or Antonio Pierce, who no doubt about it, Antonio Pierce was a defensive head coach overall. He was a defensive head coach. That we're looking at a situation right now that I want to definitely see. I want to see what could happen here. I really want to see what could happen here. I want to see if we're in a situation where Jack Besh can be coached up. He could be coached up to a point where he's so much better. Remember how good Hunter Renfrow was when he came here and then he fell off a bit after being concussed and some other issues, but how good Hunter was. My comp for Jack Besh is Hunter. That is what I look at. I say, can Jack Besh be Hunter Renfrow when Hunter was really good? I don't know. I think he can. If Clint Kubiak is drawing up plays to Brock Bowers and Jack Besh could be really good. Really good overall. But Dante Thornton Jr., I am not sitting around saying, cut him. By no means I want to give anybody the impression that I think Dante Thornton Jr. is going to be let go tomorrow or cut when we go to the 53 yet. But he's got some work to do. And then the rest of the offensive line, we got Mark Anderson, who's going to join us coming up here in a little bit. And Mark, we'll talk to him. We watched practice for about 20 minutes together today, and we both had things we wanted to talk about on the show today. So we'll get into that with Mark. I'll save some of that content for coming up here in a few minutes. But what we're going to see at this camp, which I'm excited about, here's what we know. That Fernando, when he has an up and down day on this show, you're not going to get me losing my mind. I'm not going to come in here and freak out and tell everybody that it's a bad day. I am not qualified to tell you if it was a bad day, other than the fact that he overthrew some receivers or he got picked off in practice by Greedy Vance. And you say to yourself, okay, he got picked off, but he came back after that and looked good. That's really all I can do. And that's pretty much what everybody can do. Just tell you that, hey, the guy had a bad day today, threw an interception. He overthrew someone. Brock Bowers is great. Max Crosby today came to play in pads like he wants to play in pads every day. Like Max Crosby is the greatest throwback player we've had here for a while. He's the closest we've ever seen to Ted Hendricks, the Mad Stork. Because the Stork wanted to play in pads every day, and he wanted to go out there and play every day like it was the last day of his life because he just loved to compete, and that is Max. Max beat DJ Glaze today, but he's Max. Most defensive ends aren't DJ Glaze, but Myles Garrett is right there with Max, better technically because of his career where he's been as an all-pro and as a defensive player of the year. So for DJ Glaze at right tackle, for the last 3 to 4 seasons, I've said on this broadcast that the Raiders need to go out and get a right tackle. I've said on this show, the Raiders have to go out and get an established right tackle from another team that has played in this league and is going to get cut because of his age, or there's just a younger player that's better than him on his team, but he would be better than our right tackle. I will stand by that again. I'm not the coach. I'm not the GM. I'm not saying it's the right thing to do, but I would assume DJ Glaze is not locked in as the starter at right tackle every day. I think that he might be on the depth chart, and he could end up being a really good player. He could end up being a really good player in this league. I hope he is. Good kid. But if there's a better player that comes along who's better than him to protect Fernando Mendoza, you better believe they're going to get a guy who can protect Fernando Mendoza if DJ Glaze isn't much improved this year. And then the final thought before we open up the phones. If you're out at camp today, we want to hear from you at 702-365-9200. We want to hear Ashton Gentry's going to have a sick year this year. I mean, Ashton Gentry's going to be nuts. Because I think Ashton Gentry's going to catch several balls out of the backfield. And when he catches those balls out of the backfield, I think he's going to be pretty special. I think he's going to have the ability to catch the ball out of the backfield and be in a situation where he can come in and catch 30-yard passes, catch 15-yard wheel routes that turn into 32 yards. He can catch a 3rd-and-7 screen that'll lead to a first down. So with everything that we're talking about here, I'm very bullish on Ashton Gentry. Clay, your thoughts on Ashton Gentry from the morning tailgate and the start he's had already?
1: Well, as Raider Nation is always pondering, how is the offensive line going to shape up? Gentry's probably thinking that as well. And he knows he needs to have that. And Tyler Linderbaum was an acquisition that was tailor-made to let Gentry become, you know, an all-pro, a Pro Bowl success, like somebody that can really tear apart a defense. And so I think Gentry now is realizing that he's with the right group now, with Kubiak's offensive system and Rick Dennison's offensive line. I'm sure Gentry is very happy inside knowing what could be had. And he took a lot of faith last year amid the losses.
0: Yeah.
1: And now I think he really appreciates how a new look can provide him success, but also I think coaches who really appreciate what he could do.
0: We're very fortunate in Raider Nation that he didn't get hurt last year. With all the hits that he took, with all the hits from behind the line of scrimmage, we're very lucky that Ashton Gentry didn't end the year injured, because he took a lot of hits that most backs don't take their rookie year. But other ones have, you know, and they've gone on to be Hall of Famers. I think this guy has, this young man has a great skill set to be an elite player in this league. And with Mike Washington Jr., I mean, you take a look at what he can do. When he gets the ball, he just looks like he sees the field well and gets upfield quickly. I like what we're seeing there. Michael Mayer busted up his nose at the end of practice. I was talking to James Jones, former wide receiver from Silver and Black, and Coach Kubiak came up to us, but to say hi to James. And we talked for a minute about that, and then he went to the press conference. And you'll hear it. We're going to play it later, that he busted up his nose a bit. I think he's fine. But that was interesting. Big Mike is also a big topic. I saw him working out today with the special teams, shedding blocks and doing all that. I hope that Michael Mayer is more productive than a special teams tight end. I've said that for how many years now? Put Mike Mayer on special teams if you want. If you think that's going to help the team, do whatever you think is going to help the team. I'm still led to believe that Michael Mayer could be a hell of a player in this league. And if they're going to run as much 12 personnel as it looks like they're going to run, and I talked to James Jones again about this, they're going to be a run-heavy team. They're going to be a run-centered team in 12 personnel. And if you put someone smaller on Brock Bowers, he's going to beat you all day. If you put someone bigger on Brock Bowers and double-team him, Brock will still get open, but everybody else will be single-covered, and you'll be able to do some big things. You'll be able to run out of that, too. So the Raiders, I think with Clint Kubiak, who's keeping everything very close to the vest, I mean very close to the vest, Clint Kubiak is at a point in time this season where he's going to keep an eye on everybody. And he's only going to put the best players on the field offensively. And I think the players on the field who make the team and are starting are going to be asked to do more than they've ever been asked to do in their careers. I really believe that. I think they're going to be in motion more than they've ever been in their career. I think they're going to be in different types of schemes that they've been in at any other point in their career. I think the workload's going to be heavy to understand every blocking scheme as a tight end or a wide receiver. The fullback is back with the Raiders, the fullback. There's multiple running backs. And there's a lot of options that the Raiders can go to. I think that Bowers and Genty as pass catchers, I'm talking just catching the ball, are going to catch a lot of balls and there's only one football. But everybody else, who do you believe? Here's a good target. This is a good question, I think, to open up the show. It just hit me. Who would you like to see develop into the third down receiver? Third and eight. Third and eight, the ball's at the 42 of the Raiders. They're right before midfield. You got to get a first down. You're punting if you don't. Third and eight, the ball's going in the air. Who gets it? Who? Is it Malik Benson? Who is it? Is it Jalen Naylor? Is it Trey Tucker? Is it Michael Mayer? I'm saying we're going to take Brock out. We're taking Brock out just for this argument today. Who are you getting the ball to on third and eight over the middle of the field that can make a play? That you can count on that player moving the chains? Well, that's supposed to be Jalen Naylor or Jack Besh. Besh, the former second-round pick. He's the guy that's got to be slippery off the line, strong, so if you put your hands on him, you don't hit him off the ball. He's able to take the physicality and get open. Right? Tucker can do it, but he's more of a deep threat. So that's an important thing because I don't think Dante Thornton Jr. is going to be that guy. And I think what's going to happen with Dante Thornton Jr. is he better find a way to get open in the red zone if he wants to stay on this team. If Dante Thornton Jr. wants to make this team, it's not going to be because he's a possession receiver on third and four. He could be because you can throw him a one-on-one isolation ball and he can go jump and maybe make a play. But Dante Thornton Jr. better develop into what he was brought here to do. A threat in the red zone. He has got to be someone who's in the back of the end zone where you look like the ball's being thrown out of the back of the end zone. No, it's being thrown high over a safety in a corner and Dante Thornton Jr. can go get it and come down with it with 2 feet in bounds. If he can do that, I think he could be great. He's got the speed. He's got the size and the strength and he could be that guy overall. If he can't do that, there are plenty other guys that can do what he does. And that's the monologue. So nice to see some fans out there. I didn't get to the trade deadline, but the Dodger talk is real. I did a long show, 4 hours on that yesterday. I got to send a bunch of flowers to Tarek Skubal and the Dodgers. Man, they saved my ass yesterday. I did 4 hours on the Dodgers being the evil empire. Let me make this point clear now, looking into the camera. We're back on YouTube. Don't ever, ever, ever, ever say again that the Yankees are the evil empire. The Dodgers are officially the evil empire. You know it. They know it. I said it. It comes with the territory. They've won back-to-back championships. They're going for a three-peat. They're trying to buy every player in the league. Buy. Not trade for them. They're trying to buy them. And money is not an option. So before you say the Yankees did this in the 70s, the show's today. I'm not doing this show in 1977. It's not 2002 with Derek Jeter. It's 2026, and the Dodgers are trying to buy championships. They all know it. Their fans know it. I'm complimenting the way they run their team and what they're able to do. I told you when Kyle Tucker was brought in for more money than Aaron Judge, I told you that was the problem that was going to begin the lockout. Tarek Skubal is not causing a lockout. It's Kyle Tucker getting $240 million to back sixth or seventh. That's what the Dodgers are doing. The analogy I gave yesterday before we come back. Clay, we had a lot of buffets in town, and then COVID came. And COVID wiped out a lot of them for the right reasons. People touching stuff, germs. I like a buffet now.
1: I miss them.
0: Yeah, the best buffet that I've ever been to is Wynn. Wynn's got a great buffet. And I like buffets now where people serve you. I don't like people touching prongs and putting it back into the food with their dirty hands. I won't go to a buffet that is self-served anymore because some people are animals, and I won't do it. I want someone else with gloves on serving me my food, my chicken breast, or whatever, and I'll go back again. But let me explain to you who the Dodgers are today. They're that guy who walks into the buffet, you know, the big guy, and he sits down, and he gets three plates. He's got a little Italian plate. He's got some lasagna. He's got some spaghetti. Got a little ravioli, some garlic bread. But then he also's got chicken wings, chicken tenders, and chicken. And then on his third plate, he's got all the seafood. He's got the lobster, the crab, the shrimp. He's got like 17 shrimp. And you're watching that guy. He's next to you at the buffet, and you're like, wow. And that's a lot of food. And the Dodgers are that guy going back to the buffet another 10 times. The Dodgers are the guy at the buffet going, we got enough food. We won. We paid $69 for the buffet. I got $140 worth of food here. I'm going to go eat another 400 of it. That's who the Dodgers are. They're out of control spenders who want to buy themselves a championship. I'm aware of when the Yankees did that, too. They're not doing it now. They could. I agree. I talk about facts. I talk about reality. I talk about facts. And my opinion is no one can stop the Dodgers because they're going to outspend everybody. The monologue is brought to you by Modelo, proud partner of our training camp coverage. We had this YouTube channel set up perfectly before the show. The show starts, it goes sideways. We will fix this, and someday we will have a massive live feed at the same time. So let me get back as the engineers are coming in for tech support. Mark Anderson will join us next from training camp. I saw him today. He'll be fine.
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21: How's his development going? What sort of progress are you seeing from Fernando?
22: I've been really pleased with him. You know, just a really solid work ethic. You know, a good young man that's got the right head on his shoulders. And it's a game that has a lot of adversity. So people that have a level head and can just come back the next day, tend to have success. So he's early in the process. He's getting a lot thrown at him, but I would say his work ethic has been impressive.
0: All right, everybody, that is Clint Kubiak. And when he talks about any player, it's going to be positive because camp just started. Camp just started unless the things that these coaches hate talking about when camp begins is injuries. If injuries come in, if injuries are big, if injuries are huge, everybody's screwed. So that's the big deal. Mark Anderson joins us from the AP. Always a pleasure to have him on Mondays with Mark. And as we talk today, Mark, you and I were talking about some position battles, and I want to begin with the tight ends. It seems like there's a lot of tight ends, and they all seem to be pretty good and in favor, while there are a few wide receivers who might be out of favor or have to prove their worth. Do you see it that way?
23: No, I think you're right. Bowers is just already having an unbelievable camp. He's just on another level. And then I think there's a lot of sameness, I guess, I don't mean that in a negative way, but there are guys who aren't really separated. Michael Mayer would be next, but, you know, I don't know how, you know, there's a big gap between him and Bowers, but Mayer, and they got Ian Thomas, they just picked up Zach Kuhn. So, you know, Kubiak really loves tight ends and he loves fullbacks, so he's a throwback coach in that way. So I think you'll see at least three tight ends on the roster, and I could see maybe even having a fourth guy on the practice squad.
0: Yeah, the receivers, you and I talked about Dante Thornton Jr. before you came on. I said that he's going to have to prove himself more so in the red zone. He's not a special teams guy by trade. And you know, Clint Kubiak wants players that are versatile that can play multiple positions. Do you believe it's a priority to get him all the looks he can in the red zone and in team drills to build his confidence up there with a touchdown or two in practice to get him going?
23: I don't know that I necessarily sense that from the coaches. I haven't really seen extra passes going his way. I actually haven't seen a lot going his way. And I haven't seen a lot going Jack Betch's way either. So I barely even really notice either one of those receivers out there, and which obviously is not good. They're both drafted a year ago. So you would hope they would make much more of an presence by now. And Thornton, I thought last year had a good camp. And so I just don't, there must be something about the system. He's just not comfortable because he doesn't look comfortable out there. He doesn't look like he's playing. I don't want to get in a guy's head because it's hard to know, but just the impression I get, it doesn't look like he's playing with a lot of confidence. I do think the talent is there. You would think just in their second year, both those receivers would get, you know, sort of the benefit of the doubt, I guess, but you can only get that for so long.
0: What is your confidence level now? Or that's not the right way to ask this to you because you're a journalist from the AP and you cover the team. What should the confidence level be for Jack Besh to have a role on this team? Because he's a high draft pick, and last year he should get a pass because I don't think the Raiders handled him right overall because Chip Kelly was fired. Geno Smith was terrible for most of the year, and the offensive line was a mess. So Jack deserves a fresh start here. How do you see him looking?
23: Yeah, I think he does too. And you know, let's not forget. I mean, he was still grieving over losing his brother, and I know you try to put that out of your mind, but you know, it's just you just can't, and it had to affect him. So I think you really do want to do everything you can to figure out a way to use him. I mean, the talent is clearly there. I think he'll make the roster, but again, I just not really seeing him out of practice. I'm seeing Malik Benson, who's drafted this year, who's really had a strong opening few days. And obviously Trey Tucker, you know, it's hard to miss him. I think Cedric Jackson's doing some stuff. So, but I'm not really seeing Jack Betch. And so I don't know what his future holds, but you would think he needs to start producing soon.
0: I think Genty's been very versatile. Everybody should be fresh the first week of camp. It was the first padded practice day, but Genty on screen passes, and I think Genty just being a weapon that Clint Kubiak can really go to often is going to be fun to watch this year.
23: Yeah, I think we're finally going to see screen passes. We didn't see that last year, and I don't know why. When you think with the offensive line struggling like it did, you'd have some screen passes to try to keep the defense honest, and you just didn't see it. So I think you are going to see that this year. If you can get Genty in open field and get him going downhill, talk about a tough guy to tackle. So I think they're going to find different ways to use him. And I really like what I'm seeing out of Mike Washington, too. You're seeing him get some first-team carries now, too. So Genty's still their guy. He's going to get the vast majority of carries. But I think Washington's going to get maybe, I don't know, I'm guessing 8 to 10 carries a game, something like that, and try to keep Genty fresh, which – as physical a back as he is, you need to try to protect him. And because Genty's going to still try to run through guys. That's just what he's good at it. So I don't think that's going to change. But so if you can keep him fresh throughout this whole season, I think that's important.
0: Mark Anderson's our guest from the AP. My big takeaway so far at the first couple of practices is Teron Johnson playing safety. Every time I look up, he's at safety. And he played in a lot of big games for the Bills at slot corner and nickel and moving around there. Why so much at safety? And what does that tell us about Isaiah Polamalu and Jeremy Chinn?
23: Yeah, it just seems like he's kind of just found a spot there. And that's where I give the coaches credit. Is it's easy just to plug the guy in where he played before, but to recognize early on that might be his best position, at least in this defense. I give him a ton of credit for just doing that and putting him there, and he's done well. I think they feel okay about their safeties. I mean, it's hard to tell. But I get a sense they feel okay about their safeties. But yeah, obviously there's an opportunity for Johnson, and he's taking full advantage of it.
0: Mark, has it given you any indication, because today was a light day in pads, it wasn't one of those physical goal line, just try to kill each other pad days that this league was born about and played for 50 years of this league, especially at training camp. It looked like it was just to get him out, get them comfortable in pads, and get them going with team drills. How'd you see the overall practice today?
23: I think that's been the problem. I know, granted, like you said, they haven't been in pads till today, but I think they're more about efficiency. I really think that's what Kubiak's trying to do, is efficient. I think he's trying to spare the players from too much physicality. Mm-hmm. Maybe he'll ramp it up as the training camp goes on, but I just think he's so concerned about making sure you get the work in and keeping the guys healthy. And those practices move. I would say that practice a year ago, look at my watch, and it's like, wow, it's only 20 minutes in. Now look at my watch, and it's like, wow, it's like 45 minutes in. It doesn't feel like it. The practices just move at such a great clip. And if they're moving like that for me, I can imagine for the players, they're just getting in and out of drills. That it's got to be something that just keeps them on top of their game, because you're always going. And mm-hmm. I do like the practice from that standpoint. Will they become more physical? I suspect probably so, mm-hmm. but you know, we'll see. We haven't seen Kubiak as a head coach, and this may be his philosophy. He may be waiting mm-hmm. till they get to the season.
0: Yeah, it would be interesting, because we're guessing what his philosophy is, because these are only the first few practices we've ever seen him as head coach. Last one, I noticed today a couple of big national shows led with Mendoza, threw an interception on Sunday. Who cares? He threw one, but right. If you're a national media and you're sitting in Pittsburgh or Detroit or Florida, you're like, wow, Mendoza, I heard Mendoza threw an interception. Is he not doing good? It's interesting, right? That comes with the territory. When you're Fernando Mendoza and you've been that active this offseason and everyone's seen you at Fanatics Fest and all over the country and your debut press conferences and all that, when you throw a pick or two, if you don't have a perfect day, the national media is going to cover it.
23: Yeah, no, he's under the spot. He's more under the spotlight than Kirk Cousins is. There's no question about it. Cousins threw a pick, and no one seemed to notice. I thought Fernando had three really good days of practice, the first three, and I thought yesterday he took a noticeable step back, really struggled, his timing just seemed to be off yesterday. But today, I thought he kind of got started slow today, and I thought he got better as the practice went on. And I'm telling you, some of his throws late in practice were really crisp and on target. And that's the Fernando we saw the first 3 days of practice. But that's going to happen. Kubiak was asked about him today, and he said, you're going to have ups and downs. You're going to have ups and downs in a game. And so it's just something you got to experience. So I do think they're throwing a lot at him. They want to see what he can absorb. But there's a reason why Kirk Cousins is the starting quarterback right now. They're not just going to throw him in there. And I think it's the right move. And you're talking about the national media. I heard national media saying they should go with Fernando Mendoza, not every national media person, but some. No, he's not ready for it. He probably will be later in the season, but he's not ready for it now, and Kirk Cousins is, and that's why he's going to be the starter.
0: Thank you, Mark. I'll see you out there tomorrow. Appreciate you.
23: All right, thank you, JT. Appreciate you having me on.
0: You got it. Always appreciate Mark Anderson, one of the longest standing journalists in town, and the fact that he's covering the Raiders, we're lucky for that. He's a straight shooter, and as he said at the end, no, this is Cousins. This is Cousins. He's starting as of now, and we hope there's no injury. The only way he wouldn't start is if he got banged up, he couldn't play. He knows the offense too much, too well. He's very tight with Clint Kubiak. I mean, he's not butting heads with Clint Kubiak, the head coach. They're really tight. I mean, what's the age difference between Cousins and Kubiak? They're like brothers in regards to that. They've been around each other for a long time. Everything's good. You know, Cousins is going to play because he knows what he's doing at practice. He's a great practice quarterback. Now, I said it last year. I don't think he played well last year. I didn't think he played well when he came to Vegas. Okay, he had some games that he didn't play well. And if you want to go back to when Cousins was really cooking, you got to go back to Minnesota, right? A little bit in Atlanta. So he could come out cooking here because of this offensive playbook. This offensive playbook is so conducive to Cousins playing well in the preseason. So there shouldn't be much of a quarterback battle other than the coaches wanting that. The coaches want a really good quarterback battle. I would too if I was a coach. But I got to deal with fans. I got to walk fans off the ledge when they're upset about stuff. Nothing to be upset about. Cousins looks good. He's going to start. All indications are he'll be really good in camp, really good in the preseason, and start. If he falls flat on his face or gets injured, that can change. I hope that doesn't happen. Hey, Finley Volvo Cars of Las Vegas, they've been so good to us, and this kicks off our new season with them. You can go back at some of their hybrids, their C60 luxury SUV. The 2025 is a beautiful vehicle that I test drove. You would love it there. They have the XC40 hybrid luxury SUV. They got a bunch of really brand new cars of 2026 that you need to see. The craftsmanship inside the cars are second to none. Safety is critical. We got a lot of moms and dads that are out there with young kids. You're taking them to school on all sides of towns here. You're on the 215 to 15. You want a safe vehicle. You want a good-looking vehicle. You want an efficient vehicle. It's Finley Volvo Cars of Las Vegas. You will love it. It's right across from UFC on the other side of the 215. 215 at Rainbow. You cannot miss it. Go check it out there. Have an experience with Mike and see if you need a new vehicle or if you'd like a pre-owned. Let them know I sent you. You'll get a great deal. You get an amazing test drive, and you'll love the showroom the way my wife does. I mean, we can go there every morning and have coffee and just look at that showroom. It's so beautiful. All right, we'll wrap it up coming up this hour. I'm going to get into the baseball trade deadline a little bit and more of some of the sights and sounds. Good to see fans out there. A lot of fans out there today that I was able to see and branch off and talk to who are really excited about our version of the Raiders here, a new season of football on Raider Nation Radio.
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29: I think the balance of the offense, and as a quarterback, the this is pretty basic, but the pass is sexy, but I believe that the outside zone scheme and schematics of the run that comes from, you know, the Shanahan tree is a great system, and it really complements off each other. It gives, it lets the offensive line and their talents shine. It lets the running backs and their talents shine. And at the end of the day, the game is built on the run.
0: That's Fernando Mendoza. I think he gave you a lot there. I really do. I think he gave you a lot there. He talked about the tree of Kubiak and the run heavy, the zone, what they're going to do. I think right there you're finding out through Mendoza, who knows not to give you too much. He's a very sophisticated young quarterback. But this scheme is going to be pretty sharp. That's the way I talked about it today. You know, Fred Biletnikoff means so much to me. So I went and saw Freddie the other night down at the M. Had a few beverages, one beverage, and then AC/DC, outstanding for those who went, way to go, outstanding. But when I was talking to Freddie at practice today, he sits in a golf cart and he goes all around and watches. And Freddie knows how sharp this coaching staff is. Freddie is really excited about how good these coaches are at teaching. And I've given you a little bit of that over the last year, said the teaching was lacking last year. I think coaches realized halfway through the season they were probably getting fired. They were probably done. Team just couldn't compete. They wanted to compete. Remember those T-shirts? And they didn't compete. They didn't play well. They had personnel issues, injuries, poor coaching. They didn't teach. Now the coaches matter a little bit more, and I think they knew when they got hired that they better do a good job teaching some of the players, especially some of the players that they didn't draft. Okay, so the coaches are looking at the players who were there before the coaches got here, and they're evaluating them quickly. Remember, Dante Thornton Jr., no connection to Clint Kubiak. Jack Besh, no connection to Clint Kubiak. Until now, they got to prove themselves to this coaching staff. A special teams was a mess last year. They're spending a lot of time on special teams now. I tell you, every time I look up, they're in a special teams drill. Working a lot on shedding tackles and making plays. All right, we got a lot of new partners that we're welcoming in here, but one of our longest-standing partners are Raising Cane's Chicken Fingers, and they do a lot in the community that I'm very proud to be associated with. So often we're talking about the crispy, crinkle-cut fries, the buttery Texas toast, the greatest chicken fingers in the world, the sauce that's made in-store. But remember, they do a lot around the beginning of school, school supplies, opportunities for kids, UNLV fundraising. I mean, Raising Cane's is really involved in the community, and they are a proud partner of our show. And for all Rebel fans, you know, if you're getting ready for UNLV game day, and that's coming up before Raider game day, get ready and set up your UNLV tailgates with Raising Cane's Chicken Fingers. One love. Proud partner of our show as we continue. You're going to hear us thanking all of our partners because we start August and we take them through or past the Super Bowl. And that starts today. This is the first Monday for us in August. And we're proud to be here on the flagship of the Silver and Black. Also, we'll get to the Summer of Fun coming up momentarily. And we figure out, we think we got this YouTube figured out with the audio. 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
19: 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We wanted the big play, the quick strike. 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
0: Yeah, we're back here. Hour number two of the show. Fresh off being at padded practice today. Was down there pretty much every day. And we'll be there all week. I'll be heading to Houston with the team. I'm excited about that. I'll be in Houston almost a week as we get ready for the Houston Texans and the joint practice, which will be pretty big along the way. Michael Mayer got busted up his nose today. You'll hear Clint Kubiak talk about that momentarily. There's two things that we wanted to talk about here quickly. In this segment, in a minute here, there's two interviews with Clint Kubiak. They're both short. One was his podium session today. I was there. And again, I thought he came in there ready to talk, but he's not going to talk. He's not going to keep the media there an extra 10 minutes. That's not who he is. He wants to get back to work. They had a big meeting in the building today, so I think all the coaches were limited and the players as they had to get back in the building, which is good. Fans were out there today, and I know a lot of fans who get a chance to go to practice take that seriously. So if you're getting out there, the Raiders will have you hydrated. There's water everywhere. There's shade everywhere. So it's hot. It is very hot, but you'll be under shade and you'll have water. And then they have food trucks and they have a Raider image. It's really cool. If you haven't been out there and you get a chance to go, make sure you go. So this is a podium session from Clint Kubiak earlier today, immediately following practice.
1: All right, guys. Wherever you guys are, let's do it.
2: Clint, I know as a coach you can never become comfortable, but this far from camp, is there anything that you're pleasantly surprised by, something maybe you didn't expect to be as far as you are?
1: I think we just have a professional group of players. You know, they care about getting better. You know, we don't have any turds. We got guys that want to be here, that want to win, that want to change this place. And so I'm really, really happy with that.
3: You know what happened to Michael Mayer?
1: Yeah, he just busted his nose open. He'll be all right.
4: The three running backs you worked out, how much is their contribution to special teams the tiebreaker for that next running back spot?
1: Absolutely. Those guys, you know, whoever the second and third back is, those guys have to be core special teams players for us. And when you're evaluating them in the draft, you got to take that into account. So I know that John does a great job of getting us guys that can play multiple spots, that being teams.
5: You mentioned Hezekiah Masson. Want to see what it looked like when the pads came on. I know it's only been one day, but what did you see early on?
1: I didn't notice him, so I got to go watch the tape.
2: There hasn't been
1: Nobody threw it over his head, though, so that was good.
2: There hasn't been a player up here who hasn't talked about culture all week. How do you define it? Because they say it's better. How do you define it?
1: Yeah, well, I think it's really important that it's those guys that define it. There's things we talk about in team meetings, but words are really just – they're just words, you know. So I think the most important thing is we go watch our tape and then we talk about what is acceptable and what is not, what effort looks like, what it doesn't look like, and then we let the players go set that standard. So it's their game, not ours.
4: What did you think of between the cornerbacks and the wide receivers today, the pads on for the first time?
1: It's fresh off the field. Got my eyes on a lot of things, mainly to make sure we're staying up, which you didn't do a very good job of today. But we'll go watch the practice film and see where we are. What did I have my eyes on today? It's about guys being able to practice the right way with their pads on, not cheap-shotting each other, not hitting each other from the side, thudding the right way, practicing like professionals.
4: What's your thoughts about Malik Benson's progress throughout camp?
1: He's got a good head start, playing good football. He has a lot in front of him, a lot that he needs to prove to us.
3: What's so out about Jalen Naylor's camp so far?
1: Bringing Jalen here in the spring, you know, he had a baby, he missed some practice, so I just wanted to see where he was at, learning the system, but he's picked up right where he left off. We expect big things out of Jalen. He has high expectations for himself. I think he can get better as we keep rolling.
3: You got three Georgia players in your defense. Does that give you sort of instant chemistry along those lines?
1: It does. You know, it's a phenomenal program there. Happy to have those guys and hope that their toughness rubs off on the rest of them.
4: Zach, where do you see him fitting in this offense?
1: He's got a long way to go. He's got to learn the scheme, but his mind's right. He cares. And, you know, he has to go show us he can be a force in the run game.
6: It's going to happen naturally with pads anyway.
1: It was. That's what it should look like every day. You know, yesterday it wasn't good enough. So we're looking for leaders to drive the energy of practice.
6: There was some snap issue. Those are some low snaps. It seemed like he was able to salvage the play a little bit. Is that kind of what you want to see for a quarterback?
1: Yeah, it's part of playing the position, but we have to get that cleaned up. But that's why the quarterback's got to be one of the best athletes on the field. You know, got to grab a low snap and then be able to jump on it when it's over his head.
3: You talked about wanting to see Fernando respond to adversity coming into this camp. Just how have you seen him do that so far?
1: It's our fourth practice. There'll be more adversity to come, to be determined.
2: It's one thing for a player to be asked about an assistant and say nice things. It's another when they bring it up. And your players are universally bragging on your staff. What's that tell you about the guys you hire?
1: That's the expectation. Our guys are extremely coachable. I think when I hear something like that, it just makes you want to work harder for those players, you know, and be at your best for them because they're counting on us to get them better.
4: For Fernando having a bit of an up and down day today, how much of that is mental when you're stepping into the NFL for the first time, seeing guys come at you in pads?
1: Yeah. That's, you know, there's 60 to 80 plays in a game, and there's going to be ups and downs, and, you know, what quarterback can get the rest of the other 10 players playing at their best. So that's what we're looking for, and there will never be a perfect game or a perfect practice, but

0: is with Mark Anderson, what he went through emotionally. Michael Mayer missed time as a writer for personal issues, and he seems to be great and back. But I just want to see Michael Mayer play a little bit of a bigger role as an explosive player. So I told you we had a double Clint Kubiak. Omar Ruiz from NFL Network, friend of the show. I've been interviewing him his whole career. And he came out to Raider camp with David Carr, Derek Carr's brother, who Clint Kubiak goes way back with. And I clipped this interview and told Clay to run it because this was probably the best interview. And I've interviewed Coach Kubiak a few times. This was the best sit-down I've heard him have. And there's a lot of good information here. It's only about 4 minutes. But listen to what Clint Kubiak told Omar Ruiz and David Carr.
1: First-year head coach Clint Kubiak joining us now. 20 years ago, your dad was a first-time NFL head coach. And his quarterback, this guy. What do you remember about David back in those days?
2: I just remember being so excited about the Texans. And, you know, I was a young kid, so just going to training camp and watching it all go down. It doesn't feel like 20 years ago, I know that.
3: Right. Yeah. You're staying young around the sun, especially out here. Yeah. So let me ask you about that. So, like, what was the first-time head coach? What's the best piece of advice you've got either from your dad or from another coach that you admire to kind of get you going in your first stint?
2: Yeah, I heard it multiple times from my dad that it'll get done. He says that quite a bit. You know, don't have anxiety over how much there is to get done each day. Just have confidence in your process and trust the people that you work with.
1: Does either one of you know the significance of November 19th, 2006?
2: I don't.
3: Come on, man.
1: David Carr playing for your dad. Then NFL record, 22 straight completions. I bring that up because Clint.
3: Completions, Omar.
1: Yeah, Clint, when I talked to you in the spring about Fernando's development and what you want to see from him, you simply said completions. How's his development going? What sort of progress are you seeing from Fernando?
2: I've been really pleased with him. You know, just a really solid work ethic. You know, a good young man that's got the right head on his shoulders. And it's a game that has a lot of adversity. So people that have a level head and can just come back the next day, tend to have success. So he's early in the process. He's getting a lot thrown at him, but I would say his work ethic has been impressive.
3: Yeah, what are the things that you're looking at? I mean, as far as we see the physical abilities, I know that I was telling Omar when I stepped on the field in training camp early my first year, I could outthrow the old guys. Like Ken Graham was out there, Tony Banks was out there, and it was easy for the coaching staff to say, well, Dave probably gives us the best chance, but mentally I wasn't necessarily prepared. I didn't feel like I had the experience, but you're thrust into that role. What are you guys looking for with Fernando to kind of tell you that he's ready to go?
2: I think the number one thing is, you know, when he gets in the game, does the other 10 guys elevate their level of play?
3: That's good.
2: You know, whether it's completing the ball, whether it's taking a smart sack, whether it's throwing a pick and then the next down, come back throwing a completion like he did today at practice. But we want the quarterback that elevates the other 10 around him.
1: Speaking of the other 10 guys on the field, Brock Bowers, Ashton Jeanty, how do you think your system will best complement and elevate their playing styles on the field this season?
2: Yeah, really impressive tight end group. You know, we gotta utilize our best players to go move the football. And, I'm really pleased with how those guys are playing, both in the run and pass game. But, you know, we got to identify some playmakers on the outside, too. So that'll be a big part of our training camp.
3: Yeah, you mentioned it. We were kind of talking about what this offense might look like, and I have intimate knowledge of your ability to put guys in position to get open. And I know that you've had a bunch of different guys. You've had Rashid Shaheed, you've had JSN, you've had different types of bodies, Cooper Kupp. So when you look at this group, and not to give anything away, but Brock Bowers is all over the place, as he should be, do you see, is that the biggest component, kind of what you alluded to, the guys on the outside being able to vertically stretch the field and kind of create space for Brock? Or, you know, do you pinpoint one guy and say, well, this is the guy, we got to just ride with him no matter what? Or are you trying to find just some other components to that offense as you go forward?
2: Yeah, I think, you know, the season's so long, if you count on one guy, you're in big trouble because you're
3: good.
2: One play away. So you're developing who you feel your playmakers are going to be, but you're also trying to identify who the next man up is. We have a lot of young players. We have some second-year receivers, some rookie wideouts that are all getting a lot of really important reps here. So that competition's wide open.
3: What excites you the most when you come to the facility in the morning?
2: Yeah, it's just seeing players get better. You know, especially the young players, when you can see their careers improve and they take something you gave them in the meeting and apply it to the field. That's what's fun
3: about
2: coaching.
3: Go on.
2: Yeah,
3: it's great.
1: Well, it's 114 degrees expected today, Clint. We really appreciate you dialing up the breeze for us here.
3: Yeah, it made it a

0: better.
1: Good luck the rest of training camp.
2: All right, thank you, guys. Appreciate it.
3: All right, I wanted you to hear that. I thought that was really good, and I was talking to Clay about it. When you think about this, Clay, David Carr's connection to Clint Kubiak, how many other connections does he have like this? I'm going to get a chance to talk to Coach privately coming up here. I'm not going to ask him everybody he's ever met when he was a kid under his dad, but when I heard that, and I'm like, oh, my God, David, now it makes sense. There's another quarterback, and David Carr came into this league, trials and tribulations. Another guy he could study from the mistakes he made as a young player.
4: And he could also say that he's familiar with a lot of guys that you may not even realize, not only with his own stops, but his own familiarity with what his father was working with and who he was working with. And to think that that was, just like 10, 15 years ago, we were seeing what Carr was doing in Houston and then eventually, with Gary Kubiak. It's a strange world, but one that's really small. And that was an interview that seemed like it was just two guys in a normal conversation, like two friends in a conversation. It was good to hear that.
3: Yeah, I think when you're a son of a head coach, when you're the son of the head coach, like Gary Kubiak won a Super Bowl, and he was a quarterback in this league. When you're the son, imagine how many people you met in your life in football. I can't. The amount of people that he met who were former players, former coaches, former scouts, what his mind must be full. Every time Clint Kubiak goes into another team facility, he was in New Orleans, Minnesota. You look at the years, the 49ers, everywhere where he's been. And now you look around and say, man, how much of a wealth of knowledge does he have to go back on? And David Carr had it rough. I remember that story well. When he came in his rookie year and broke the all-time sack record, he got sacked more than anybody. That's a good comparison for Clint Kubiak to understand what Fernando's going through. Right, Clay? I mean, because Fernando's not going to play behind a really bad offensive line. David Carr did, and David Carr got obliterated, and I think it changed his career.
4: And they had guys like Charlie Casserly, in the front office trying to make sure we're going to groom this quarterback the right way, but they couldn't execute that plan whatsoever. So lessons have been learned now. This time around, and for Kubiak, Spytek, as well as Tom Brady, like, they understand, like, what needs to happen because they already know what the pitfalls are when it doesn't work.
3: Yeah, no doubt. I'm looking forward to seeing how he's able to kind of weave this in all the conversations that we have this year. Dalton Wasserman is going to join us coming up here in a little bit. He's a very good insider that I talk to often here with his background, really good. Just a guy who covers college football and covers the NFL. So Dalton Wasserman will join us here at the bottom of the hour. Also, if you want to get through, I don't like getting shut out. I haven't had a second to take a phone call today. I do now. So if you'd like to call in, this has been the longest tenured show in Raiders radio history, long before we got to Vegas. So we look for Raider fans from afar, new fans, some of the old familiar names. It's go time. It's August. Okay, I still I'm not going balls. We talk balls. We're sports talk. I'm still not going balls to the wall. It's August. My wife reminded me that this morning when she reminded me I'm doing 6 hours today in a podcast. What are you doing? I'm working. We start work August 1st. We start our football coverage on Raider Nation Radio. It's a little bit looser in the summer. Still kind of. I'm not pounding home all of our guests yet that I can't wait to tell you who we have. But we're doing it with our advertisers. And I want to begin this hour by talking about our remote on Friday for Grimaldi's and Remy Martin. I've done a lot of remotes in my career. Sometimes they're interesting. You show up, it's noon, it's lunchtime. Who's going to show up? We were slammed at Grimaldi's. The place was packed. And we had so many new fans and older fans. We had a birthday party. It was there. I had Raider staff who came by, a couple of alumni, the voice of the Raiders, Jason Horowitz, Levi Edwards, and Grimaldi's was fantastic. They had to throw some extra dough in the oven, make a couple extra Brooklyn bridges, and they were amazing. But Remy Martin came, and they were fantastic, Tori and his team. And that was a beautiful event because they were pouring signature cocktails. Everybody had a good time. Everybody who wanted a Remy signature cocktail had one. And we were able to debut the Mount Gay Silver Rum, which is aged 2 years and filtered for clear color. You're going to be hearing a lot about this because they're going to be pouring and selling Mount Gay Silver and Black cocktails through many casinos and activations here in town. You'll be hearing a lot about that. So more information coming up on that, but I want to thank both Remy Martin and Grimaldi's for our event on Friday. Really was happy with the turnout, the content, the service. My wife was there. My son was there. We really had a good family time because I live at Grimaldi's. It's the best pizza I've ever had. Dalton Wasserman at the bottom of the hour and an update on the trade deadline. Should we give the World Series trophy to the Dodgers now? Just give it to them and have someone have to fight it from them. Or can the Dodgers, who got swept by Boston and haven't played well as of late, did they need to make all these deals? We'll stay with the trade deadline and the impact it's going to have in baseball. We're going to have a lockout. We're going to have a lockout, and we are 1,000% going to blame the Dodgers. You think I'm the only one? The majority of everyone who has a microphone or has a television platform or a radio platform will blame the Dodgers for this upcoming lockout because they're egregious, they're over the top, they're spending more on purpose, they won't stop spending money, they won't stop adding players, they won't stop. That's out of control. Look, they're pretty good with the way they manage and they run their team. But what they're doing now, we have never seen before. And don't tell me the Yankees, because the core of the Yankees were homegrown. Bernie Williams, farm. Jorge Posada, Derek Jeter, Mariano Rivera. I go on and on. They're all born. Mookie Betts came from the Red Sox. Freddie Freeman came from Atlanta. Okay, go down the list of all the players who came from somewhere else. Shohei Ohtani, did you forget he came from Anaheim? Kyle Tucker. The list goes on and on. The Dodgers are buying their way to a title, and you're allowed to do it. But what pisses me off the most is the deferring money. They're deferring over $1.1 billion in current contracts into the late 2030s, into the 2040s. I think that loophole must be closed by the commissioner, Rob Manfred. So when we come back, Dalton Wasserman at the bottom of the hour, we'll talk to him and hopefully hear from you. It's football season, pretty much. It's the preseason. Let's hear from some fans over lunchtime. 702-365-9200. Great to be back here after practice today on Raider Nation Radio.
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18: Really the same approach. It's just trying to be a working force together in the quarterback room, supporting one another, learning from one another. And I think, you know, iron sharpens iron was a phrase that was used. I think it's that way then, it's that way now, and it really always should be.
3: That was Kirk Cousins, the quarterback of the Silver and Black. JT, back with you as we continue from the flagship Raider Nation Radio. And we're going to talk to Dalton Wasserman coming up here in a little bit from PFF. He's got a really good quarterback rankings that are out. So we're going to get to that coming up here in a little bit. We'll take your phone calls at 702-365-9200. And the first padded practice was earlier today. So with the first padded practice earlier today, you know, it wasn't the typical padded practice that was super violent, crazy, you know, like a dual workout when you play another team. When you play another team and, you know, the Raiders are going to have one practice, not two with Houston as the way it looks, that's a padded practice that's full contact. But you don't touch the quarterbacks, but it's vicious. It's hard. You go one-on-one. You're able to go and hit and do that. Today it didn't feel like that. They were in pads. They're simulating pads in practice, but it, you know, it's not like the old days of Willie Brown, you know, and John Matuszak here. And I think the Raiders are bringing along the team properly. They're bringing along the team the way they're supposed to bring them along. Health is everything. Health of this team's important because they didn't have one of the best rosters in football, and it was vastly improved. It's an improved roster, and now they have to keep it healthy. I think the priority on the Raiders keeping their roster healthy is a bigger priority than most teams. Because as of now, they have more unproven players than most teams out there. But when you see Quiddy Pay, Quay Walker, Nakobe Dean, and Teron Johnson, those are four new starters on defense, and there's 11 players on defense. Those are four new starters that are right there that you know are going to play well. And Tonka Hemingway's getting his flowers. Every insider that I talk to, and I talk to a few, have been talking about Tonka Hemingway, which should be exciting for him if he can stay on the field a little bit longer. So Aaron Rodgers was obviously at Pittsburgh Steelers camp in Latrobe. Pat McAfee was there today, and they went back and forth. A lot of it was controversial. We don't have that for you. Here's Rodgers talking to McAfee about the relationship he has with Mike McCarthy.
19: You know, he was my age when he took the job, I believe, in Green Bay, and he just had Alex, his oldest daughter. And now, you know, he's got the two boys on Jess's side. He's got two beautiful girls who are, like, almost all the way grown up now. It's pretty wild to see, but it's fun to catch him at, I hope he would say the same, catching me now. I think I'm a little less intense in some of those meetings. In some of the meetings, you know, I'm a little more, you know, I don't care. You know, let's say whatever I want. What are you going to say?
20: Yeah.
19: Gutless organization.
3: Yeah, well, look, gutless organization. He went off the reservation today. And it's just fascinating to me that he went, and I'm not getting into politics at all, but he went off on Dr. Anthony Fauci. Nuts. Right? He went off on a rant. And that isn't up on ESPN.com. Why? It was the biggest news story today. And ESPN, they did it on an ESPN broadcast. And ESPN's hiding from it on their website. Why are they hiding from it? Why don't they have a link on that says Aaron Rodgers goes off on Dr. Fauci and Diana Rossini? And it's almost like they're hiding from that. I don't understand that. I don't understand what they could be hiding from. It's national news. If CNN, Fox News, MSNBC, all the other outlets, the Daily Mail, are picking up on it, I don't understand why they are not. Always good to catch up with Dalton Wasserman. He's a very good college football and NFL insider, pro football focus, great work as always. And I haven't talked to you in a couple of weeks, and I wanted to go back to your quarterback ranking of all 32 teams, because I kept scrolling for Baker Mayfield, and you had Baker Mayfield at 18 overall. So what type of money does Baker Mayfield expect if he's outside the top 15?
21: Yeah, it's really hard, that situation, because you talk about him entering a walk year here with Tampa, and his head coach, Todd Bowles, is in the last year of his contract as well. So I think the Bucs are really trying to wait out and see what this franchise looks like by the end of the season. But Mayfield, look, he's a solid quarterback. Obviously, a lot of talented players there on that list in front of him, especially a lot of young guys. But he can run a bit hot and cold. In the second half of last season, he didn't play well, and it was a big reason that Tampa Bay missed the playoffs. So, you know, I think he's just going to have to take what he can get this year, and then at the end of the day, he's going to have to go out there and play well and try to get an extension next offseason.
3: I'm in Vegas, and you had Kirk Cousins 27 behind Geno Smith, behind Jackson Dart. You had him behind Tyler Slow in New Orleans, and you had him behind Daniel Jones. I'm wondering, was that because of his play last year, his age, because all accounts are he's going to start in Las Vegas for the Raiders?
21: Yeah, it's primarily the age. Obviously, you're another year removed from the Achilles injury, and you could see when that affected him when he first got back. But he's definitely a guy in the twilight of his career, right? He doesn't move much. He doesn't have a big arm. He can efficiently run things when you have a good offensive line, and he's got time to work back there in the pocket. But really, outside of two big games against Tampa Bay, which for some reason that he's just a kryptonite, you know, he's a very mediocre quarterback at this point, who kind of borders between good backup and low-end starter, right? He's not what he used to be in his prime. The physical tools aren't quite there anymore. So, you know, it's kind of the reason that we're expecting to maybe not see him that long before we see Fernando Mendoza as the starter in Vegas.
3: Dalton Wasserman's our guest. You mentioned, you know, Baker Mayfield and the situation he's in. You had C.J. Stroud at 17. He's not supposed to be at 17 with the skill set he had in his first year. How much is he digressing, in your opinion, and you think Houston's going to wait him out? I wouldn't give him $250 million or $240, the $50 million-plus going right at this point, but I don't know if Houston wants to start from scratch eventually at the quarterback position. How big of a year is this for him?
21: It's a huge year. I mean, he's going into year four with a lot to prove. Now, in his defense, the last couple of years, they really haven't had a very good offensive line, and he's a guy who needs to win from the pocket. You've got to be able to protect him so he can make throws downfield and have time in the pocket to operate. So, you know, you saw that in the postseason when he was just constantly under pressure, and it felt like that was getting in his head a little bit, all the pressure, all the hits he was taking. You know, he's had a concussion or two in his career as well. These are things that can get in your head as a quarterback, even if that's kind of subconscious. So they've done a better job trying to build this offensive line this offseason. They're going to try to run the football a little bit better, but Stroud's got a lot to prove in year four. If he does prove it and he takes Houston on a deep postseason run, let's say, he can make a ton of money next offseason, but I get why they're not doing it right this minute.
3: Well, Dalton Wasserman is our guest. To Justin Herbert, I struggle with this because I've seen all the legends play live, and I said it like a broken record. Elway, Montana, Marino, I've seen them live. And I think I know a good arm and a big arm and an historic arm, winning and losing. Herbert's got one of the greatest arms I've ever seen. I've seen him live a number of times. But he's 0-3 in the playoffs. He hasn't won a playoff game. He makes some mistakes, and he has built-in excuses. The offensive line's always hurt. And he doesn't have an elite wide receiver his entire career. All due respect to Keenan Allen, he doesn't have a Jamar Chase or Justin Jefferson. Now he's got Mike McDaniel. How important of a year is this for Justin Herbert, who seems to have a very long leash in L.A.?
21: I think it's a very important year. And look, I respect why he's got a long leash, because I'm with you. He's got a great arm. He proved last year, even under so much pressure, he can run a little bit, and he's a really good athlete. I mean, he's got everything you could want in a quarterback, and there are times where, yes, he's got to be better himself. He was really bad in the postseason this time around against New England, but that was arguably the worst offensive line in football he was playing with last year. All the injuries they had, both starting tackles out, it was a complete mess, right? So I think this is a big year in the sense that with Mike McDaniel there, he's going to emphasize the run game. The offensive line's going to be healthier. Amarian Hampton at running back is going to be healthier. And I do think there's a chance that you see the best version of Justin Herbert this year, considering the greater creativity and the better talent level that they're going to have around him on offense. I think he's a fantastic football player, and I think this could be his best year yet.
3: You made a deep dive in other position groups. I want to go to wide receiver, where you have Puka Nacua as the number one receiver in football ahead of Jackson Smith and Jigba. Have you seen enough mentally from Puka and some of his transgressions this past offseason? Because his skill set is incredible here, but also the Rams got to make a really big decision to pay a lot of guaranteed money for someone who seems to be emotionally immature. And I don't know if he's going to prove it to all of us. All he's got to do is prove it to the Rams that he's better.
21: Yeah, I mean, honestly, I mean, that those are things that go into it when you talk about spending that much money, and you see the money that receivers are getting now up into the $40 million, you know, dollar range, and eventually it's going to be $50 million for some of the best receivers in football per year, right? And that all goes into it. On the field, outstanding football player who can win one-on-one. He set a record over at PFF last year for contested catches in a single season. He just always seems to be so reliable every single week, no matter when Matthew Stafford needs him or what area of the field. So as a football player, you know, alone on the field between the lines, I think he's well deserving of that ranking. As far as the Rams paying him all that money, yeah, they need to see some improvement off the field. They need to see some better maturity, but the talent level speaks to the amount of money that he could make, you know, in the next offseason or two.
3: I was surprised you had DK Metcalf in Pittsburgh 26. I thought he deserved to be a little bit higher up than that. Do you believe with an aging quarterback and another new system with Mike McCarthy that DK Metcalf can put up really big-time fantasy numbers?
21: Yeah, I mean, I think Metcalf, you know, for what he is, he's really good at what he does best, right? He's got size, he's got speed, he's going to win down the field. The problem in that offense is you just don't see it as often with Aaron Rodgers back there, you know, with one of the lower average depth of targets in the league. He really likes the short game, and he wants to get rid of the football quickly so he's not getting hit. So it wasn't always week-to-week the best environment for Metcalf to win down the field, because they're not necessarily a downfield passing team. Maybe they'll be that more often with McCarthy calling the plays and coaching, and Rodgers maybe getting a little more aggressive with a deeper receiving core. But Metcalf's a good player for sure. I just think, you know, there's some limits to his game sometimes when it comes to that area, and he doesn't help you underneath as much every single week as he could.
3: You know, I wanted to wrap it up with your player rankings at tight end, because you had the top three being George Kittle coming off an injury, Trey McBride in Arizona, you had Brock Bowers 3, Sam LaPorta 4 with the Lions, and at number 5, Colston Loveland of Chicago. Do you like the hybrid tight end or the pure tight end that we all grew up with? Because I'm seeing a lot of hybrids now that you can line up in the slot, even wide, who can change the game and put up receiver numbers.
21: For sure. I mean, there's a place for both of those types of players, and I think more and more front offices especially are seeing that. You got to be able to have these guys who can block at least at a competent level as well. Kittle's number one because he's such an efficient receiver, and he's arguably the best blocker in football. But, I mean, you do have some special receivers who can beat you all over the formation there, right? Trey McBride and Brock Bowers, LaPorta, Colston Loveland, like you mentioned, what he showed with Chicago. That still matters. Those guys are difference makers. We saw it for so many years. The guys like Travis Kelce, right, who, you know, Kelce was never known as an elite blocker, but he's maybe the best receiving tight end of all time, right? That still means something if you're at a certain level producing, say, the way that Trey McBride did last year. So there's a place for both, absolutely. But those blockers, man, they're still extremely valuable, especially with as much as teams are trying to run the football and get back to that nowadays.
3: You know, last year we saw the Patriots go from four wins, losing their home opener, to going to the Super Bowl. Do you have one or two teams that had maybe five or less wins that you think can double it and have a year like the Patriots? Is there a good guess out there on a most improved team heading into camp?
21: I just think a team that we need to not forget about because they were in the NFC title game 2 years ago is the Washington Commanders, right? And last year, the injuries got to them, the defense, it kind of dysfunction on defense got to them. You know, now you got two new coordinators this year coming in on both sides of the ball. And if Jaden Daniels is healthy, he gives you a chance to win any game, right? And last year, he and Terry McLaurin, they only got to play three games together because of injuries to both of them. Those two guys are the whole key to their offense, and maybe some new coordinators can kind of get them a little more organized as a team on both sides of the ball. They spent a lot of money on defense. Curious to see if Daniels can stay healthy and bring that team back to where they were 2 years ago.
3: Before you let us go, Dalton Wasserman's our guest, PFF. College football, I've been talking a lot about the issue of the SEC wanting to break off, and the Big Ten's been better than the SEC with more national championships recently. What's one or two of your biggest college football storylines? Because everyone looks at Arch Manning at Texas and what he's able to do. And then we wonder, is this the year that USC and Lincoln Riley finally gets it right? And is there another team or two that can come through like Indiana did? I'm looking for the next Indiana, not another repeat of Alabama, or wondering what's going to happen with an SEC team, but a team like Indiana that built it quickly over a year or two, got the right coach and quarterback, and can win a lot of games.
21: Yeah, I mean, there's so many great storylines coming in college football this year because I think there's 7, 8, maybe even 10 teams capable of winning a national title, right? You look at the offseason that some of these teams have had. I look at the LSU Tigers down there with Lane Kiffin. I think that's a huge story, right? Indiana themselves and that Big Ten race at the top of those three horses you have with them and Ohio State and Oregon, that's going to be a huge story once again. The SEC is wide open with so many contenders. And, you know, I know their quarterback situation was in the spotlight, but if there was a team I'm looking at outside of those two conferences, if their quarterback Will Hammond can play well, Texas Tech has still an absolutely loaded football team that people need to not forget about just because of the whole Brendan Sorensen situation and how that went down. If they get decent quarterback play, they're as talented as any team in the country too. So I just think the stories, man, you got so many teams with great quarterbacks and really stacked up football teams that it's going to be a wide open national championship race.
3: Dalton, always appreciate your time. We look forward to having you on as often as we can. Your information is really up to speed at a great pace. We love having you on. Thanks so much.
21: Absolutely. Appreciate you as always, JT. Thank you.
3: Dalton Wasserman, Pro Football Focus. You don't get to work at Pro Football Focus unless you know your stuff. Analytics, numbers. You can write. You can talk. You can do a lot of things. He's good. He's really good. Opens up a line for you, 702-365-9200. If you're joining us late, I mentioned to everybody about Dante Thornton Jr. I don't want to get clipped and have websites picking up this saying JT the Brick thinks he's on the hot seat, but he's on the hot seat. He's got to play well. There's not enough spots open at wide receiver, I believe, for Dante Thornton Jr. to have a bad camp. Now, I'm not saying he's having a bad camp. It just started. Today was the first day in pads. There's going to be preseason games where he's going to line up, and they're going to throw him the ball. And the ball might be coming out of the hands of Fernando Mendoza in the preseason or Aiden O'Connell, somebody he's familiar with. But he's got to play better. I mentioned Tonka Hemingway, Michael Mayer, some of the players. Trey Zune. How long until Trey Zune can fight to get on the offensive line? And DJ Glaze, who today, at one time today, I saw him get beat pretty badly by Max. In my estimations, it was pretty bad, Clay. So if DJ Glaze is going to get beat badly or get beat by Max, that's Max. Okay, but if it happens against Kuntz and Quiddy Pay, and some of the other guys there, and Robbie Leonard's throwing other guys out there to do it, and it gets consistent that DJ Glaze is 50% of the time or 40% of the time getting beat, that could be a concern.
4: It's okay if Max can do that to people. He does that. That's just how it's going to work out. And DJ Glaze, now in his third year, he's used to that. But I think that iron sharpens iron. It'll make him better. But at the same time, somebody like Trey Zun sitting there and watching, Charles Grant sitting there watching and learning how to deal with that, because it's going to come to a point where they're going to need to show what they can do as they're sitting with the twos.
3: Yep, 702-365-9200 before we get out of here at the top of the hour. Jump on in. There's some more sound coming in that we got to get to. Man, we got a lot of sound. Clay does the morning show. He gets a lot of sound to come in. And then we play a lot of the sound today, and some of it is very unique. So we'll get to all that. And the baseball trade deadline. Is it the Dodgers and everybody else? It was the Dodgers and everybody else before the trade deadline. And then the Dodgers went out and got two more pitchers. What are the Dodgers worried about? That should be a podcast. Maybe I'll get Paul Gutierrez and Harry Ruiz on to talk about why are the Dodgers so concerned that they need another couple hundred million in potential payroll to get their three-peat.
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9: Yeah, I think it's going to help a lot. And, you know, that was one thing I, you know, worked on this offseason, just getting better at running routes. So, I mean, in this offense, you know, anybody can pretty much do any route. So the more I continue to do that, I think the more it'll help the team out and help us win.
10: Look, we can talk about him forever, Ashton Jeanty. I mean, I could do segments on him every day. Because I believe in him, and I really believe in him a lot. I think he could have a monster year, but it's not going to happen until he does it. And I noticed the rest of the country is not going crazy over Ashton Jeanty. They're going crazy over Fernando, because he's Fernando. He's the number one pick overall. But they're not doing that on Ashton Jeanty. I believe a lot of people nationally are discounting Ashton Jeanty because they didn't realize the problems the Raiders had last year with their offensive line and coaching problems. And that affected the production of Ashton Jeanty. So I think there's going to be some people that sleep on him in a big way. We're brought to you by The Black Hole. Go to theblackhole.com and get ready for The Black Hole home opener pool party. You can get your tickets right there on the homepage. It's at the Palms Casino Resort here in Vegas. It's Saturday, September 12th at the pool. We've done a lot of events at the pool over there, and it's a really good spot. So if you become a member of the Black Hole first and then go to the home opener pool party, you'll have everything because it's going to be Fremont Street, the experience there, the Palms. And this is Warren G and Too Short. They'll be taking the stage live that Saturday night, September 12th, for an unforgettable night. And all the Black Hole will be there. You want to be there. So this is all set up. It's all set. All you got to do is go to theblackhole.com. They have VIP packages, general admission. You'll get a discount if you're a member of the Black Hole already. I'd get on that because that's the party you're going to want to be at. People all the time say, JT, go to the Black Hole. Just go to theblackhole.com and you'll go to their parties, and they're better parties than anybody else has. They're bigger and they're better and they're more authentic because it's the Black Hole. I saw this sound and it blew me away. Jimmy Johnson, the Hall of Fame coach, was on with Joe Buck. And I want you to think of the Raiders when you think about what you want the Raiders to look like and sound like a couple of years from now when they're super successful. I wanted to grab this piece of sound because it's the Raiders of the future, said by Jimmy Johnson now.
11: It was a hard season. It was, I mean, people expected us to win another Super Bowl. We expected to win another Super Bowl, but it wasn't easy. I mean, the Emmett holdout, all the things, overcoming all the different demands of different people. I told Bill Belichick, he came down after his first Super Bowl, and we're close friends. I said, the downfall of every great company, country, team, whatever, everybody in the organization is going to say, what about me? I didn't get enough praise. I didn't get enough accolades. Every secretary is going to want a raise. Every scout's going to want a raise. Every player is going to want a new contract. I say that's what you're going to have to deal with. The other thing you got to deal with is human nature when you have success. Human nature is people get, to where they don't work quite as hard. They get pretty comfortable with themselves.
10: That was an important point because the Raiders aren't there yet. But John Spytek's running the organization like they're getting there. So everybody, they cannot be looking, I need this, I. How many times have you heard Clint Kubiak say that? They're getting rid of the I, they're talking about the team. This is Jimmy Johnson who won two Super Bowls with the Cowboys, talking how hard it is to maintain that. Imagine being Spytek and Kubiak just trying to get the team to be good, let alone a potential dynasty. Part two of what Jimmy Johnson had to say.
11: And it's hard. It's no fun for the guy at the top that is demanding.
12: And that has to filter down, though. It comes from you to the assistant coaches, right, to the star, to the secretary.
11: And that's why it's so difficult for teams to stay at the top.
12: So how do you specifically handle that?
11: I think, with everybody involved, if they are aware of the problems, it's a little easier to overcome. But that doesn't eliminate them. So you deal with each one of them, and then again, you've got to be demanding that doesn't get in the way of what your goal is. And your goal is to be better than you were the year before. And I said, guys, all I ask from you is all you have. You give me everything you got, I'll never ask for more.
10: Give me everything you got. Man, now when I saw that, I watched it to the end. I wanted to play that today with Clay. That's what you want this organization to be. Everyone, give me everything you got, and we won't ask for anything more. But you got to give us everything you got. Some of these coaches, when they speak, these Hall of Famers, they have the answers to the test. I've always said copy what Andy Reid's doing play calling wise. I literally mean that. Take 5 years of Andy Reid every play, and copy it and run 80% of what Andy Reid did. It worked for Andy Reid, Mahomes, and Kelsey. It should work for anybody else. But people want to do it on their own. Listen to Belichick, Andy Reid, Jimmy Johnson. Find the way they do it. And now we have a head coach, finally, who's the son of a head coach and knows a lot of players and personnel around the league. And he's going to find his way of doing it. Q's coming up. He's got a great show. Saw him down there today on the sideline and at the podium. He'll give you his opinions on everything he says and sees every day. So you have that lined up. A Mad Dog tonight, 6 to 10 p.m. on Sirius XM. We'll see you back here tomorrow. Thanks, Clay.

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12: First day of fans, we about to get active with it. Hey, shout out to Raider Nation, everybody out here supporting us and everything else. Let's get to it. Let's go.
13: I think it went pretty well. I mean, you never know until you really watch the tape. But the intensity was there. I think we were flying around, you know, as a team and everything. So, you know, we'll go back and look at it, but it felt pretty good.
14: I think we just have a professional group of players. You know, they care about getting better. You know, we don't have any turds. We got guys that want to be here, that want to win, that want to change this place. And so I'm really happy with that.
15: It's Unnecessary Roughness, presented by Meineke, doing car care right. Here's your boy Q.
16: Mic drop moment right there from head coach Clint Kubiak when describing the team. We have a professional set of guys here. We have a professional team and no turds, meaning no guys that are all about themselves, meaning no guys that don't want to go and put the work in, meaning no guys that don't want this organization to get better. We talk about culture. We talked about character. We've spent a lot of time over the offseason talking about that, the type of people that John Spytek and Clint Kubiak and company were trying to put into the locker room, and some people took it one way or the other and didn't really appreciate what they're talking about. But now when the pads come on, when training camp happens, when practices start going and you start to see and hear how this is being put together, you understand what they're talking about when they're talking about high character guys. It's not just guys that are, you know, real good dudes and you know they're never going to get in any kind of trouble, and you know, this, that, and the other, choir boys, like a lot of people like to call them. They're dudes that have the best intentions for the team, guys that aren't going to put the team in a bad position, guys that are going to be held accountable. And that's what Clint Kubiak is talking about with the group of guys that they had. And today was the first day of pads. You heard Thomas Booker talking about let's go, and Jeremy Chinn saying, you know, we had guys flying around. Again, using that we word, we got guys flying around, and we got to go back and look at the tape, but pretty much felt like everything went really well. And it's only 5 days of practices. They had a practice on yesterday as well, and they'll have another practice coming up on tomorrow. So, you know, it's going fast and furious, right? I mean, we were just talking about getting to the first day of practice. Now we're already talking about basically getting into the second week of practice. So before you know it, it'll be August 13th, and they'll have that preseason game versus the Arizona Cardinals. We'll be talking about a game, not a practice, but a game, right? Just to kind of see how this team is starting to look, and then boom, they'll be in H-Town for another game on the 20th, and then the 27th to close things out against the 49ers at Allegiant Stadium as well. And then it'll be time to cut the roster down to 53 men. It'll be time to set the practice squad and get everything ready for Miami, right? The first week of the 2026 season, it'll be go time, and hopefully sooner rather than later, we'll learn a lot more about this team as we continue with this every single day process. It is Unnecessary Roughness, Raider Nation Radio 920 on this Monday. Really feel good about what we saw earlier today. We feel really good about the opportunity to be with you for the next 3 hours, and the guests that we have coming up on the show, as we always do, some really good guests, including Kirk Morrison, Tackle for Loss TV, Raiders broadcast, longtime NFL and Raider linebacker as well. He always makes us a lot smarter. He'll join us at 2:30 and, you know, talk about what it means to have the pads come on. Talk about how that offense led by Clint Kubiak can help out the defense, you know. And something that I talked to him about last week at practice was talking about the defense not creating turnovers, which has always been one of my big bugaboos, is that they need to create more turnovers. Well, when you have an offense that can score, you have a defense that's allowing them to take chances, right? And so that's something that we'll talk to him about as well. But it's always great to have Kirk Morrison join the show, and like I said, make us a lot smarter. So he'll join the show coming up at 2:30. At 3:30, Omar Ruiz from the NFL Network, he was there at practice yesterday. He sat down with Clint Kubiak. He sat down with Max Crosby, was able to observe practice. He was there along with David Carr, and there was a lot of really good you know, stuff that they had going on out there at the practice facility. And that's just how it's going to be. You're going to see, you know, people from the national scene come to practice pretty much every day. There's going to be someone from a different outlet. We saw, you know, Omar Ruiz. We saw David Carr. Saw Albert Breer. He was in town on Sunday as well. Monday Morning Quarterback, SI.com. And these guys are all making their rounds, making the tours of going to each one of these camps and just kind of getting as much information as possible, putting a piece out, and then boom, going on to the next camp. So not a bad life. But Omar Ruiz will join us at 3:30 to talk about what he saw and more importantly, what he heard about this Clint Kubiak-led team and Max Crosby and his mindset. They had a really good conversation. I got to sit right there on the bleachers that was kind of set right next to their setup. And they had a really good conversation with Max yesterday as well. So we'll get Omar's thoughts coming up at 3:30. At 4 o'clock, I had an opportunity to catch up with Caleb Rogers following practice. Little one-on-one action. I'm going to start to do that more often. So I look forward to that. We did that a lot last year during training camp, so we're bringing that back. So really good conversation with Caleb Rogers. He's a guy that's very... He's a really good talker, but he's really a good explainer, right? I mean, he really, he breaks it down in a way. I remember even last year when he wasn't playing and we kept wondering when's Caleb going to get in, and he would tell us, I still need to do this, I still need to do that, and really be able to break it down, very descriptive. So he's a fun conversation. So caught up with Caleb Rogers today. Supposed to talk to Tonka Hemingway following practice tomorrow. So that'll be something to look forward to as well. And like I said, shout out to the Raiders for making a person available, each day for me following practice. And we should be able to do that pretty consistently from now on. They just had to get kind of the first few days of training camp under their belt. You know, everyone's got requests. Everyone needs this, that, and the other. And these guys are all just trying to get into training camp and get into training camp mode like the rest of us are. So now there's a little bit of a, you know, set schedule and everyone's kind of used to how everything's going to go. It's a little bit easier to make these things happen. So 4 o'clock, Caleb Rogers one-on-one. You'll hear that. And then at 4:30, as we do football right, you'll hear a little bit of the conversation that Omar Ruiz and David Carr had with Clint Kubiak on yesterday as well. So we're locked and loaded, man. We got a big show lined up for you. Kirk Morrison at 2:30, Omar Ruiz at 3:30, Caleb Rogers at 4. And of course, we'll hear from you throughout the, in the meantime, in the between time at 702-365-9200. That is also the number that you're going to need for the word of the day. We need you to text that in. Again, 702-365-9200. And Ari, today or this week, the trip is
17: Yellowstone.
16: What trip is it?
17: I was waiting for you. If not, Yellowstone National Park or the Grand Canyon National Trip.
16: Okay, perfect. There you go. So we only have 2 more weeks of this left. Yellowstone or Grand Canyon National this week. And then, of course, we're going to close out with the very best. We say the best for last, which is Hawaii. Trust and believe, I won't forget that one. But this week, really good trip. Yellowstone or Grand Canyon National. And if you don't want to take the trip, you can always take the cash. It's brought to you by Terribles. And the cash is $3,000. So, Ari, what is the word of the day?
17: It is refresh. R-E-F-R-E-S-H. Refresh.
16: Nice. There it is. It's just that simple. Refresh. And that's what we're trying to do, is help you get a little refreshed, get a little bit of R&R before you got to get back to the grind. And obviously football season, and who knows how, if the kids are back in school at this stage of the game. But we're trying to hook it up. Like I said, summer of fun. Take the trip. Take the cash. The word is refresh. R-E-F-R-E-S-H. 702-365-9200. Before we get into the opening drive, we got to hear from our guy E-Rob. The weekend was important. The rest of the week's going to be important. But today is important as well. And that's why?
18: Because every day matters. The older you get, the more you start appreciating day in and day out. Because you know I can't get that time back. I'm in the business of saying, not if I would have did this or if I would have did that. I'm in the business of now.
16: I'm in the business of now as well. So right now, let's go ahead and jump into the opening drive.
15: 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It's not about the injury, it's about the recovery.
16: So funny, I was over at Fox 5 earlier today after a training camp, came to the house real quick, and then headed over to Fox 5 and recorded an episode of Sin City Beat, just doing a little bit of Raiders training camp.

and what has even been disappointing. But with that being said, I know how smart Raider Nation is, and I know what Raider Nation is looking for, just like I know what I'm looking for when I see training camp each and every day and what I go out there. And sometimes I go out there with a specific subject on my mind that I really want to lock in on. Sometimes I'm just open for anything. Like some days, like Sam Gordon asked me today, what are you locking in today? And I was like, well, it's the first day of pads. I want to see what the defensive backs look like. You know, because it's one thing to look really good without the pads on and be able to cover the wide receivers and stay in their hip pocket. It's another thing to have that physicality, and in particular, Hezekiah Masses. So I'll throw the question out there to you at 702-365-9200. Again, from your vantage point, and maybe you've been out to practice and you've been able to see a little something-something, but I know that that's not the majority of people. What, from what you've heard or read, has stood out and got you most excited about this year's camp, and what has frustrated you so far? Again, only five practices in, so it's nothing that's earth-shattering where, oh my goodness, this is never going to work. This team isn't going to be successful. It's just a process, and things have to build. So for me, and it's funny because on Fox 5, I talked about Hezekiah Masses and the fact that he's a fifth-round pick and what he's been able to do. He has stood out to me. He definitely has stood out to me, and he stood out to me again today with pads on. I thought he looked good, and he stayed in the hip pocket of the wide receivers, including Dante Thornton Jr., who I know there's a lot of people having conversations about him right now because he hasn't quite popped. And, you know, Malik Benson has been looking really good, a sixth-round pick. So, you know, there's guys like that that are getting talked about, and then there's guys like I said, like a Dante Thornton or even a Jack Besh that they haven't been getting talked about in a glowing fashion. So I know that that's one concern that a lot of Raider Nation has, but I'm going to take it a step further. And it's really, we talked about it on Friday. We talked about it a few times, but it continues to stand out to me based off of everyone who either goes to the podium or people that we talk to. Like I talked to Caleb Rogers today for a really good, you know, amount of time. It's the fact that these dudes, no doubt, are really, truly bought in. That buy-in has been incredible to me. And when we hear guys like Trey Tucker, we heard A.J. Cole on Sunday say that they're all swimming in the same direction, you know, and there's more people swimming in the same direction than he's seen with his time with the organization. And we know how long A.J. Cole's been with the team. And that wasn't any shade, as he mentioned. It wasn't any shade to anybody else. It was just that the vision is clear, the message has been sent, and the players are picking up on the message. And whatever, however Clint Kubiak and company has phrased it and worded it, and presented it to the players, they're in. So when I talk to Trey Tucker and I ask him about the buy-in, and he says 1,000%, 1,000%, and that's from the top to the bottom, that to me stands out. When I talk to Caleb Rogers one-on-one today and I ask him about the buy-in, and he says, yes, absolutely, and he's a second-year guy. So we're getting all kind of ranges from different players, right? Trey Tucker's going into fourth season, Caleb Rogers in his second season, A.J. Cole, he's had multiple contract extensions. So, you know, he's been around. It just, to me, that really stands out as a huge positive. And the reason it's a huge positive is because if you have that kind of buy-in, you have a chance. If everyone is working for the collective, like we heard Clint Kubiak said, there's no turds. It's not about individual awards and individual accolades. It's again, it's going back to the we. And I see guys helping each other out. I see Eric Stokes helping out the young secondary. When we're out there and we're seeing one-on-one drills, right? The one-on-one drills between the wide receivers and the corners and safeties was fantastic today. It was probably the best part of practice, just seeing them go, you know, against each other. And Eric Stokes be the veteran guy in that room, that corner room, and him bring, you know, a guy to the side and say, hey, this is what you need to do, or this is how you get better. You can see them trying to coach each other up. Some guys are just, you know, you can't cover them. Brock Bowers, it don't matter who you have on him. He's going to get open at all times. But it's just that, to me, is something that you want to see, and you want to see it early on. That's the thing to me. It's not like it's just a team that is all fighting for each other. It's that they're fighting for each other so early on. You know, and hopefully they build and plant this right, plant the seed correctly. So when adversity hits, because right now, as Joe De Camillus told us on Sunday, they're still in the honeymoon phase. Hopefully they plant the seed right, and when they get to the adversity, when they hit a couple games that they may lose, or, you know, a coverage gets blown and a touchdown is given up, and, you know, they could still stay together. Hopefully they create this bond that's strong enough where they could just, they'll stay together and continue to fight for each other. Not against each other, but for each other, with each other.
That's

0: That's what you're looking for in this team. And that's why when I see and I hear them all talking about we and the team and the direction that we are going and how encouraged they are by the fight, you know, like I said, I got this conversation with Caleb Rogers coming up at 4, but one of the things that stood out to me that he said was, you know, he's in a competition. He's fighting for a starting position. And he even let it be known, if I'm starting, I'm starting. If I'm not, I'm not. But I'm there. We are growing as a team and bonding as a unit, as an offensive line. So, you know, JPJ has a great opportunity. I have a great opportunity. It was all a collective. Instead of just him saying that he's, you know, in this competition, he's doing everything he can to win it. Instead, it's, hey, this group and this offensive line group, we're all on the same page. To me, that means a lot. So that has been really probably the biggest, I think, positive from this training camp so far, is that the buy-in is there. It's something that, you know, Lincoln tells me about all the time when he goes to training camp. He'll sit there and watch, and of course we're observing what the players are doing, but he also observes what the body language looks like, how much effort the guys want to give going from station to station, drill to drill, you know, what they're looking like in teams. Is it a bunch of me guys, or is it a bunch of guys that are there for the overall collective of the team? And so that's one of the things that I start trying to pay attention to and seeing how these guys work with each other. That, to me, has been one of the biggest deals. That's really stood out to me. Again, I mentioned Hezekiah Masses. That's what I said on Fox 5. That'll air later this evening. I said Hezekiah Masses, you know, my big question was, what is he going to look like when the pads came on? Was he going to be able to master physicality? I thought today he did really well. I asked Clint Kubiak about him, and he said, "Well, I didn't see him. I got to go back and look at the film, but there weren't any balls going over his head, so mainly he wasn't getting beat, and that's a positive. He very much looks the part, and we saw even Jamaad McCoy out there. You know, him and Masses were running together at one point of the practice. And I've said it before, and we got Kirk Morrison coming up at 2:30. The new law firm for the Raiders could easily be the law firm of McCoy and Masses." Those two dudes can end up being your cornerstone corners for some years to come. Obviously, it's going to all depend on the health of McCoy, who also was out there today in pads. He's been out there 5 practices in a row, which is great. There's been some days where you can see, you know, that he's been, you know, somewhat limited on what they're doing because they have a plan for him. But to see him out there every single day putting in work is encouraging. And these young corners look the part. They look like they're very comfortable in what they're doing. McCoy is a fantastic talent. We all know that. And Mass is a 5th-round pick. All of a sudden, you got a 5th-round pick that looks like he might be a day-one starter. And I know it's only August 3rd, so I don't want to get too crazy and say that, because there'll be a website that'll tweet it out immediately. Flagship station radio host said that the 5th-round pick is going to be a day-one starter. Look, he's got to earn that. He's got to earn that. But when you're running with the ones and then, you know, rotating in and out, I think Darian Porter. I mean, I don't talk a lot about Darian Porter. I thought he looked pretty good. I feel like a lot of these guys are showing what they can do. They all have an opportunity. Even the young guys from last year that didn't get a lot of burn, they're getting an opportunity right now to show what they can do. Tonka Hemingway, I mentioned I'm going to talk to him tomorrow. He saw him running with the ones. Saw him, you know, in and out with Adam Butler. All of a sudden, you're looking at a guy in Tonka Hemingway who had 4 sacks in like 5 games last year. So you see him running with the ones. It's like, well, okay, hold on. So I think it's encouraging just to see the young dudes out there and looking like they're comfortable. Malik Benson, another one. I would say, for me, one of the disappointments is, and this is something that I talk about all the time, is that I haven't seen enough PBUs yet. I haven't seen enough turnovers. You know, I haven't seen the ball be taken away yet. Now, I know these guys are still getting comfortable and they're still working, and it's encouraging when there's not a lot of turnovers, because then you feel like the offense is doing really well. But I would like to see some more anticipation. I would like to see some more PBUs. That's why the one-on-ones were really good today. Seeing the one-on-ones and seeing some of the defensive backs play that role and anticipate and run the route for the wide receiver. There was one rep where Eric Stokes was running, and I forget who he was going up against, but I thought he played the coverage really well. I thought if there was going to be a penalty, it would have been at the very end when he maybe had grabbed a little bit, but they called it early on. They called his coverage looked great to me, so he might have had a couple choice words for the officials. in a playing way, of course, right? Him and the official were laughing after about it afterwards. But, you know, I mean, that's the competitive nature of these guys, right? They're working on their craft. Eric Stokes looks really good in coverage. I would say he looked really sticky today, which is also encouraging. Now, I mean, now that the pads are on, this is when you start to see what these guys could do. Steve Weiss, who's a guest on the show all the time, always tells me that, man, there's a graveyard full of football players that couldn't make it once the pads came on. Malik Benson will not be one of those guys. I'll go ahead and say that right now. Malik Benson, the sixth-round pick out of Oregon, he looks the part. He had separation, and then he had separation, right? I mean, even with the pads on, he looked the part for sure. I don't know what that means for the pecking order of what he's going to end up being this year, his rookie year. But to me, he's getting the same attention that Dante Thornton Jr. got last year. Remember when we used to come back from practice every day? It's like, man, Gino DeDante, man, they're working on that connection. And he's going to be a big play guy. You know, he's going to be stretching the field. He might not have a ton of catches, but he's going to have those big plays. I used to call him DK Metcalf without muscles, you know, because DK Metcalf is just built differently. But it just, some reason, it never really came to fruition. Now, after really week one against New England, you didn't see the ball go his way a whole lot. When it did, there wasn't a lot of positive that would happen. And so Dante's trying to get back on the right track. But right now, Malik Benson is playing that role. So I want to hear from you, 702-365-9200. Again, I know that most people are limited on what they, you know, can see, what they can hear, whatever the case may be. I know you're reading a lot, depending on, you know, whoever you're reading it from, Adam Hill or, you know, Paul Gutierrez or Sam Gordon, you know, Sam Warren, anyone who's putting out a lot of training camp recaps, or if you've had an opportunity to be out there yourself, what has stood out and excited you the most so far about camp based on what you've seen or what you heard, and what has frustrated you or disappointed you the most so far, knowing it's only five practices in the book? 702-365-9200. This one from Just Win Will. What's up, Q? What's up, Ari? What's up, Nation? Q, I got a question for you. Could you please ask the players you get to interview this, what does Ride for the Brand mean to them? Thanks in advance. Have a great show. Go Raiders. It's funny you said that, Just Win Will, because Caleb Rogers actually mentioned that in the interview that I did with him. I didn't ask him, but he brought it up. So 4 o'clock. That's a tease. That's a nice little tease for that interview that I have with him at 4 o'clock. He actually brought up, you know, riding for the brand, what that means. So yeah, that's cool. But I don't have no problem asking these players what they think that means, or what that means to them. I guess it's probably the better question. Diego in Arizona said, "Q, I'm excited. Masses had first team reps. You had a guest that said if a fourth round gets a first one start in the season, that's already great value for a pick. I'm disappointed Brock is the only standout receiver. I know he's great, but if he's out for some games, then who's the next man up?" That's a really good question, Diego, and a really good text. Thanks so much. And yeah, who was the guest that we had on that was talking about that? If a fourth round pick and he's a fifth round pick gets one start, that's already a great value. Oh, that was my analytics guy. Now, how come Bartu, Dave Bartu. Thanks, sorry. I don't know why I was blanking on him. I've only been rocking with him for so long, and now I forgot his name. But yeah, Dave Bartu was saying that just from the analytics point of view, if, you know, you get a guy that's a fourth rounder or a fifth rounder and he gets one start, that's already great value. Hezekiah Masses is going to be busy, man. He's going to be busy. I really feel like the Raiders got them a special player. And I want to say ABA Ivan Davis is the one who told us about him well before the Raiders ever drafted him. I know he's a Bay Area guy, watches a lot of Cal football, and I want to say that he, you know, brought his name to the party well in advance. Now, to your point about Brock is the dude. Brock is a guy that we can come back and talk about every single day because he is that guy. But to your point about the other guys, they do have to step up. I think the Speedy Naylor has done pretty well so far, limited amount of time. Trey Tucker, same thing. But you and Malik Benson, I can't leave him out of the conversation. But somebody's got to separate, you know, themselves as that guy. And it's funny, I was talking to James Jones at practice today. You know, I always like to pick these guys' brains because they've been there, done that. And, you know, he said, hey, we might have a guy in this camp right now that's an absolute stud and standout. That's why they go through this, right? So you can learn what every one of these guys could do. But somebody has to emerge. You could try to go with wide receiver by committee. You could try to go, you know, everyone's going to just be part of the collective. But if you don't have that one guy that I don't want to say takes the pressure off of Brock, but is a threat across from Brock, it could be a little dicey, especially if, you know, Brock gets a little dinged up, like you mentioned, like he got dinged up last year in week one. So, you know, but again, this is why they're out there right now. They have a collective of guys, and they all have that opportunity, and that's what James was saying. He was like, hey, I'm just looking to see what these guys can do, what these guys look like right now, and see which one could emerge as, you know, maybe a big-time player. And they've got plenty of time to you know, come to the party and decide who that guy's going to be. But somebody or a couple players really do need to step up and say that they're going to be this guy consistently, at least a really good compliment to Brock Bowers. That could be Speedy Naylor. That could be Trey Tucker. That could be Malik Benson. I know that's asking a lot of a rookie, but, you know, these guys come out of college way more talented than they used to, and they're able to produce way earlier than they used to. And like I said, so far, I don't want to put too much on the rookie, but so far, so good. He's been as advertised. So, you know, that's something to pay attention to. But that, you know, having a concern at that wide receiver position, that's not a bad thing. Because, again, you know, we want to see if someone's able to really emerge from that group and show to be the leader of that wide receiver room. Jimmy in Vancouver said, hey, Q, well, I'm really disappointed. I'm really disappointed the two receivers drafted last year that they haven't taken the next step. I don't know if they're going to be bust or not, and I'm really excited about our cornerbacks that we drafted this year. I think we have some studs in the making. That's Jimmy in Vancouver. Yeah, I wouldn't go to the point of, yeah, these guys are going to be bust, but they have to show themselves, right? The first year, you could be swimming a little bit. The first year, you're still, you know, trying to establish yourself, and I would say that they had limited options, especially Jack Besh last year. But now's your time. Now's your time to shine. Right, you got to go out there and show what you can do and show who you could be consistently, and that'll be a big deal. So let us know. Good text there. I appreciate you, Jimmy. 702-365-9200. What has stood out and excited you the most so far about what you've read or seen or heard about camp, and what has frustrated you or disappointed you the most so far? Let us know your thoughts. 702-365-9200. 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
3: I know we all want to talk about the quarterback, but it's who's the right person to play? 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
14: Yeah, definitely. It's a full circle moment, and it's so beautiful. You know, I went to the Raiders game 2018. That was my first NFL game. Monday night, Raiders lost the game, but I've been like influenced by the players, teams, and the fans. And Raiders always has like great fan base, and I was so excited to cheering the players up together. But now I'm on the, like a player side, so it's really exciting for me.
15: Las Vegas Raiders color analyst Kirk Morrison joins us now on Unnecessary Roughness.
16: Kirk Morrison, who not only is on the Raiders broadcast, not only is a longtime NFL linebacker, Raiders linebacker, who got tackled for Lost TV, but he's a man of many talents, and apparently he's scouting the Cardinals right now out at Cardinals camp. And Kirk, my understanding is it's pretty hot out there, about 117. You doing okay out there in that heat?
17: I'm out here hotter than you, Q. Can you believe that?
16: No, because it's been hot out here.
17: I'm out here in a spot that's even hotter than Las Vegas right now in Phoenix, Arizona. But
16: wow.
17: Yeah, but they practice indoors, so it's a little bit different. They don't have the schedule like the Raiders do. They're actually practicing indoors, and I'm kind of surprised, too, the Raiders haven't practiced at Allegiant yet. Now, I know that practice will be coming up, I think, on August 11th.
16: Yep.
17: But Raiders could be utilizing the and putting a different schedule if they wanted to practice inside of Allegiant maybe one or two times throughout training camp. So, look, that's the one thing about going on these training camp tours. You kind of see how different teams and organizations operate. And the Arizona Cardinals said, yeah, we would rather us getting up early for that 7:30 a.m. practice like the Raiders do. They'd rather practice in their own in their own stadium, in their own building, indoors.
16: Well, I'm glad that the Raiders do it early because I could be there every day. So, selfishly, I want to be there every day. So, I'm good with it. Yeah. But, you know, I did want to ask you, one of the things that stood out to me about the Raiders camp so far is the buy-in that we keep hearing from every single player, that they're 1,000% bought in. How important is that, that they're bought in this early in the Clint Kubiak run?
17: You want the real answer or you want the political answer? Which one?
16: No, I always want the real from you. Always the real.
17: The real answer is you're playing for a new head coach. So he doesn't know you from, like my buddy said, I don't know you from a can of paint.
16: Yeah.
17: So you better be bought in. You know what I mean?
16: Yeah.
17: Like, are you bought in? Oh, yeah, I'm bought in. I'm bought in. Because there's this process that you go through. I played for four coaches in 5 years in my Raider tenure when I was there. Mm-hmm. And every year I had to buy into a new system. Why? Because there was a new coach, a new philosophy, whether it was Norv Turner, Art Shell, Lane Kiffin, Tom Cable. Every player is going to buy in. That's the real answer. I mean, look, okay. I've heard of all the press conferences from a lot of the players, and everybody's going to say they're bought in. Well, you got to be bought in because you got a new coach. The buy-in is different when you're in year two, year three, year four. You know what I mean? Like maybe like Patrick Mahomes and Andy Reid. Like where the buy-in is there because you've seen and you know the results. So it's year two and year three and year four within the same coach, honestly, Q, is where the buy-in will come in. Because right now, guys are buying in, but you got to buy in because this is the new regime. Clint's going to be here, what we believe for. I think he signed, a six-year deal, I believe. Like, that's what the hope is. So you're going to buy in because this is the newness. But on the opposite side of it, I will say the way that he's also gone about it, mm-hmm. and what he's accomplished in the last, you know, in August now, Super Bowl was in February, so what, 6-7 months? Yeah, the buy-in is also there because of the resume that Clint comes in with and the success of hoisting a Lombardi trophy with a football team. That's also part of where the buy-in and his approach come in with the players as well.
16: I love it. I love it. Great breakdown right there. Kirk Morrison is with us here, Raider Nation Radio 920. Yeah, Kubiak went on today and said that, you know, they don't have any turds. They have all professional players. They have all guys that, you know, they all have the same vision. And, you know, what does that mean to you when you hear the coach say something like that?
17: To me, I think it's just a great job by John Spytek and his staff, along with Clint Kubiak, of bringing in good dudes, football guys. That's the one thing that I noticed even last year going into this year, that the guys who they brought in terms of draftees and in the early parts of building this roster are all good dudes. I mean, you get a chance to see them and interview them inside the locker room and just around the facility. And there's not like a bad seed or a bad apple. Like, you know, a guy you got to monitor, like, man, this guy could really be a cancer in the locker room. They don't have any of that. They've got dudes who I think they just want to play football, but they're high character guys too, man. Like every guy you walk around, they've got a story. They're very highly intelligent, and I think that's not by accident. That's kind of what they've sought out in terms of bringing in these types of players, and I think you can trust a team like this too because you don't have those knuckleheads. Now, they got to go out there on the field and produce because it's one thing to have a lot of good guys, but now it's that time where you got to go out there on the field when the season starts and show them, hey, it's time to get a little nasty as well.
16: Mm-hmm. No doubt about that. And yeah, they did that today a little bit with the pads coming on. And you know what? What about, I mean, when the pads come on for the first time as a player, what is that feeling like for you knowing that, hey, we can't go out there and be reckless. I can't hurt the guy next to me, but it's now real football. The pads are on.
17: Yeah. Think about it. Some of the Raiders, especially the young players. And it was funny because I was talking about this with a couple of those Cardinals players as I'm doing a, you know, training camp tour. I mean, this is their first time putting shoulder pads on since January 4th. Was that the last Raiders game? So they haven't put shoulder pads on since January 4th, or that last game of the season. So, yeah, it feels different. They've been practicing in shorts and just helmets, you know, the underwear Olympics. It's, mm-hmm. you know, a lot of guys who just kind of just fly around and practice is different. But, you know, when you put the pads on, you know, this is the time where a lot of football players turn into basketball players in high school, right? Mm-hmm. This is where the physicality part comes in now. And this is where certain players kind of rise up a little bit. This is where players tend to separate themselves a little bit. And the coaches are well aware of it as well, because some guys who, you know, when you're not, you know, able to put hands on guys, you don't necessarily have those pads on, some guys are going to excel. And then all of a sudden you put the pads on, some guys vanish. It's like, hey, where did that one guy go? You know what I mean? Because this is a part of the game that we really, really, like, this is the part where you can really evaluate now how good a player is within your system, within your scheme, and what you envision for them during the season.
16: What have you thought about Hezekiah Masses? I've talked a lot about him, the fifth-round pick out of Cal, and he just looks the part, and even today looked the part with the pads on for the first time.
17: Smooth, very smooth, stays on top. He is willing to learn. I love seeing him when he comes off the sideline, and the first person he's talking with is, you know, Eric Stokes, it's Polo Mile, it's Jeremy Chin. It's one of those young players who's getting a good opportunity right now, rotating in with the ones, but he still wants to learn more and more. But the bigger thing is, what I always look at with a guy like Hezekiah Masses is that, are you afraid? You know what I mean? And he is unafraid. He's not scared to go out there and go against Brock Bowers or Jalen Naylor or whoever, you know, the wide receiver is, whether Trey Tucker, Dante Thornton, Besh, whoever it is, he's like that rookie who's jumping up to the front, like, let me go, coach, let me go. Mm-hmm. And I love that about him, man. So he's, again, this is now a part where we want to see. We know what he looks like in the coverage aspect, and he'll continue to grow in that part. But the physicality part is something that we want to see him now, because that was what people talked about at Cal about him. Mm-hmm. You know, didn't tackle a lot. You know what I mean? And he's more of a slider build. And so now in this part of the of training camp, this next phase with the pads on, you can see more and more. But I've been impressed with him so far. I've also been impressed with Jermaine McCoy. I've been impressed with Darian Porter, who I feel like he's like an afterthought so far. Yeah. But he's been playing solid so far because, you know, he's just a pick of a year ago. So I kind of like where the secondary is. They got some good competition, and I don't mind the rotation right now of different guys as we continue to go out and back. I just hope that we get a chance to see them in a preseason game.
16: Yes, yes. Now, that would be great to see those guys, especially McCoy. I've been impressed that he's been out there every day. I know that they have a plan for him, but he's been out there every single day. He was out there today, and we even saw him and Masses out there together for the first time. We haven't seen them out there at the same time, but we did today. I think that's a positive step forward for sure.
17: It is, and that's what I hope the preseason is really all about. I mean, Eric Stokes doesn't have to take another snap during his preseason because he's already on the roster. I know what Eric Stokes can be. And I know what I think he can be going into this season in terms of taking the ball away. The reps really need to go to those younger players. I want to see more of Darian Porter. I want to see more of Masses, right? I want to see more of Jermaine McCoy. You know what I mean? I want to see more of Greedy Vance. I want to see more. Look, we didn't even talk to Cameron Richardson, but he may have a role because of what he does on special teams. So as I look through the roster, get these guys more reps. And honestly, that's what I'm kind of seeing, Q. Like I said, the other day I was at Rams camp and I had the chance to watch him. So this is where I get to see, you know, it's one thing to watch Raiders camp, but go see other teams that are also having camps. And you kind of compare and contrast how other teams operate. I'm looking at the Rams the other day and, you know, you see players who you kind of know are going to be there, Davante Adams and Myles Garrett and those guys. And they're treating them a little bit differently because their focus is getting to the season, getting into a deep playoff run and move on. And so the way they kind of treat Myles Garrett, I'm thinking, are the Raiders, can they treat a Max Crosby like that? Like, I love Max to death, but I think I want to see Max Crosby get to the regular season and then get into deep into the season to where he's still as fresh as can be. So Max is terrorizing practice. I see it when I'm there and you hear about it. Could we take some of those reps off Max? I want to know more about Malcolm Kuntz and Quiddy Pay than I want to know more about 98. 98 is going to be ready. He's good. Max, yeah. You're straight. Hey, you ain't got to prove it to me.
16: Right.
17: You don't got to prove it to me. You don't got to prove it to Raider Nation. I know what you're going to be on September 13th versus the Miami Dolphins. But I want to see more Kuntz, right? I want to see more Quiddy Pay. I want to see more of the guys who are going to be a part of this rotation on that defensive front. Let me see more Kieron Crawford. Get him some more opportunities out there. So that's the one thing that I would say right now when you're talking about just all the guys. You know, we talked about the young corners, but I'm also just talking about how you can – the guys who you know are going to be on this team – take some of those reps away, because you're not losing anything, by the way, but you're gaining more reps and opportunities for younger players who you're really going to count on this season.
16: Kirk Morrison is with us here on Raider Nation Radio 920 and SA Roughness. I'll ask you the same question that Just Win Will wanted me to ask the players when I get a chance to interview them. What does, in your opinion, ride for the brand and play with shocking effort mean to you?
17: Oh, well, playing with shocking effort is something that I love. That's when you can watch the game on mute, and yet you can still hear it. Mm. Like, you can still see it. You know what I mean? Have you ever done that before? You ever watched the game, and you could hear the hit, but it was on mute?
16: Yes, yes.
17: Yep. But you still know how loud it is. You see the pads popping. Like, you see guys, and you don't even know the score of the game, but guys are bouncing up and down, high-fiving, you know, just doing everything that they need to do. That, to me, is shocking effort. Like, you can – shocking effort is something that you see, you can feel, and you can hear. That's what that element is. And then on the opposite side of it, riding for the brand is, it's kind of like playing for the name on the front of your jersey.
16: Right.
17: Like, that's what riding for the brand is. When you are part of the, and I said this to the guys too the other day when I talked to the team just about, you know, media, how to conduct yourself. Hey, guys, be cautious. I'm not telling them anything that they don't know, but just try to give them one more note, one more key to think about. And I told them, like, everybody in here, guess what? You're part of Raider Nation. Mm-hmm. You are, when you hear that, once a Raider, always a Raider, that is real, fellas. That is real. So not only are you playing for that name on the back, but you got to ride for the brand and the guys who came before you, the guys who are going to come after you. Everybody in this building, the fan base, that's what riding for the brand is. That if you ain't got nothing to play for, understand, you got a loyal fan base of people who want to see you succeed. And they there whether you win, whether you lose, whether the season is bad, the season is good. They want to see you compete. They want to see you give maximum effort. And those are the people who are going to love you. That's riding for the brand. That is the brand of Raider football. And if you do that, trust me, they'll always love you. If you quit on us, trust me, we will let you know. And you will not be a part of it. You know what I'm talking about.
16: I do. I absolutely do. But, you know, it's funny. It's really a full circle moment because we've been talking a lot about the we and the I. And, you know, if you're riding for the brand, you're riding for the Raiders, which is we, and you're not worried about the I. And that's what really Clint Kubiak has been talking about, is we're taking the I out of the vernacular, and it's all about we.
17: Right.
16: So.
17: Yep, I love that. Like I said, I take a lot of the pointers I get from Clint, because that's the message that he's given to the team, and that message also has to reiterate to the fan base. And so I try to be an extension of that when it comes to Clint, to let everybody know that, hey, when it comes to when everyone asks you the question that we've heard a million times, hey, so what do you think about Fernando? You think Fernando's going to play? Is he going to start? We will reveal it. It will reveal itself.
16: Mm-hmm. Yep.
17: It will reveal itself, people. Like, let's just not even talk about it now. It will reveal itself with a lot of other things that when coming to the team.
16: Exactly. And you see that's what I'm trying to do. I'm trying not to focus on Fernando because it's a whole team to talk about. There's so much to talk about. Yes. So, yeah, that's what we're doing around here on Unnecessary Roughness. We're doing our best to worry about the entire team, not just one player. Well, Kirk, fantastic stuff as always. I know that you're out there in the 117-degree heat in Phoenix, but stay hydrated, and you know we'll catch up soon.
17: Sounds good, man. I'll be back at practice this week. So, a couple of days, get settled in with the pads on and have more days of evaluation as, you know, it gets ready. You know, I guess I'm here in Phoenix. They're playing a football game in 4 days.
16: That's wild.
17: In the Hall of Fame game. So, yeah, it's very interesting, man, how quickly this thing is coming. You know, preseason is upon us.
16: Absolutely. Well, keep up the great work, man. You know you're holding it down, and we'll catch up.
17: Sounds good, man. Talk to you later, Q.
16: All right, my man. Appreciate you. Great stuff right there. It's always great stuff. Kirk Morrison, Tackle for Loss TV, Raiders broadcast, longtime NFL Raider linebacker, and he's on his training camp tour right now, which finds him in Phoenix, Arizona with 117-degree heat. Yes, thank you, Raiders, for doing it at 7:30 in the morning. One, the heat is manageable, and two, selfishly, I get to be out there for every single practice, which is a blessing. I don't care if it's Saturday. I don't care if it's Sunday. We will adjust. And we will be there so we can tell the stories to you. We hear from you next at 702-365-9200. What has stood out to you and excited you the most so far about camp from what you've read or what you've heard or what you've seen? What has frustrated you or disappointed you the most so far through five practices, including one padded practice that was today? Let us know your thoughts. It's Raider Nation Radio 920.
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16: This week's Finley Cadillac Henderson Player Performance of the Week is from Major League Baseball, but not games or teams that are currently in action. Instead, from Cooperstown, the Baseball Hall of Fame, and the three guys that were inducted, Jeff Kent, Andrew Jones, and Carlos Beltran. Beltran, the sixth player raised in Puerto Rico to earn a spot in the Hall of Fame, drew perhaps the largest contingent of fans over the weekend with the support of both Mets fans and those from back home.
22: Behind every player, there is a village of people. So thinking about my career, there's no doubt that I couldn't accomplish this on my own. And before I speak about also baseball, I want to talk about gratitude. It reminds us that none of us can accomplish anything alone.
16: Some of Carlos Beltran's accolades: 2,725 career hits, 435 home runs, 1,587 RBI with 1,582 runs, and a nine-time All-Star, three-time Gold Glove, two-time Silver Slugger, and AL Rookie of the Year. Andrew Jones became the first player from Curaçao to earn a spot in the Hall of Fame.
23: Being the first Hall of Famer from my island is an incredible moment. That's why they make such a memorable day.
16: Some of Andrew Jones' accolades: 1,933 hits, 434 home runs, 1,289 RBI, 1,204 runs, five-time All-Star, 10-time Gold Glover, Silver Slugger, and played a major role in those Braves teams that went on to win the division title 14 consecutive times between 1991 and 2005. Jeff Kent was the National League MVP in 2000, hit 351 of his 377 career homers as a second baseman, a record for that position.
24: This game gave me more than a career. It gave me lessons that I carry beyond the field. Discipline, accountability, and work ethic. And I always believe how you play this game matters. Integrity matters. Competing while respecting your teammates and your opponents and the game itself, that matters. And I'm grateful to everyone who appreciated that I tried to play the game the right way.
16: Some of Kent's career accolades: 2,461 hits, 377 home runs, most all-time by a second baseman, 1,518 RBI, 1,320 runs. He also was a five-time All-Star, 2000 NL MVP, and four-time Silver Slugger. So big shout-out to Jeff Kent, Andrew Jones, and Carlos Beltran on their induction into Cooperstown in the Baseball Hall of Fame. 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
16: Looking for the positives, looking for the negatives. 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It is Raider Nation Radio 920. Your texts, your calls, you know we'll take them all. Omar Ruiz from the NFL Network will join us at 3:30. We just had Kirk Morrison join us in the last segment. And as I say it all the time, he makes us smarter each and every time he joins the show. Really good stuff from Kirk, and hopefully that ride for the brand and play with shock and effort answer that he gave us, was a good one for you. Just when Will, and I love the fact that just when Will asked that question all the time, and you know I will, when if I catch up with Tonka Hemingway like I expect to tomorrow, I'll ask him what he believes that it means as well. But I thought Kirk broke it down really well, where he said, you know, it's especially the ride for the brand. You're a Raider. You're representing Raider Nation, right? There was a handful of fans that were out there today, and they were excited and fired up and, you know, showing the Raiders some love. I saw Dylan Lobby during stretches kind of laughing and smiling, not laughing, you know, at anybody, but laughing because it's like, man, there's not even that many people there, but they're loud. They're showing love. They're representing. You know, some people are dressed up, you know, and it's 100-something degrees outside, and they're dressed up, fired up, you know, trying to show love. Raider Nation rides like no other, you know, and so just to see that passion from the fan base, and you know, even me getting to chop it up with a few, you know, that are there at the practice observing. It's just different, man, and it's special. And so, you know, to hear him talking about, you know, that you're riding for the Raiders, you're riding for all the ones that came before him, you know, and obviously you're gonna ride for the ones that are gonna be there after you. And still, there, you know, once a Raider, always a Raider. That means something. And it's funny because that's, now that, you know, it's been said, it's been thrown out there, and matter of fact, our teammate Brandy Flores is the one who asked Kirk Cousins about, you know, what the motto for the team was, and Cousins is the one who said, ride for the brand, play with shock and effort. That's what Clint Kubiak revealed. I remember when I asked him that at the scouting combine, he said, yeah, I knew this question was going to come up. I want to talk to my team before I reveal it. Cool. I respected the hell out of that. And that's why he was taking the eye. He planted the seed. Think about this. This first-time head coach planted the seed back in February at the scouting combine, and even once he got the team, that we're going to take the eye out of this immediately. It is all going to be about we, because the teams that are about we are the ones that are successful. The ones where there's a bunch of individuals doing individual things, yeah, you're going to have guys that are going to stand out like a Brock Bowers, a Max Crosby, and others, right? They're going to stand out, and they're going to get individual love and individual praise. But as long as they're out there working as a team and as a unit, good things could happen. And that's exactly what they're doing, and that's the same message that we're hearing from all the players post-practice. We're hearing from the coaches as well. We hear from you next at 702-365-9200. We kick off hour number two of the show. 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
31: 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Then the Raiders hit the road for their only preseason game away from Vegas as they'll be in Houston to play the Texans on the 20th. Then the final tune-up before the games count in the standings as we host the 49ers right here at Allegiant Stadium for another Thursday night game on the 27th. 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
32: I think it's really important that it's those guys that define it. There's things we talk about in team meetings, but words are really just, they're just words, you know. So I think the most important thing is we go watch our tape and then we talk about what is acceptable and what is not, what effort looks like, what it doesn't look like, and then we let the players go set that standard. So it's their game, not ours.
18: It's Unnecessary Roughness, presented by Meineke, doing car care right. Here's your boy Q.
16: Clint Kubiak from earlier today just talking about the standard that the players have set. Yes, the coaching staff has set a standard, said that they want to ride for the brand, play with shocking effort, expect 100% effort every time these guys go out there, expect them to go out there and play fast. But the players are dictating how that goes and what that looks like. And Clint Kubiak has, you know, referred to this multiple times, including today when he said, hey, this is their team. This is their team, right? They'll go out there and set the standard. And the good thing is some of the takeaways from what he had to say earlier today is the fact that there's a bunch of dudes in that locker room that want to get this thing turned around. They're not a bunch of dudes in the locker room that just want to collect a check and just want to go out there and have fun for 18 weeks and 17 games and say, hey, that was cool, and have a nice little cool career. I always talk about loving the game of football or loving what football could do for you. And look, both are okay. Both are fine. Right? You know, there's people that love what radio does for them, and then there's people that love radio. Right? There's a difference. Right? And that's what he's saying. And John Spytek said that to us, not this last year, but the year before at the scouting combine. Hey, look, you don't have to love, and have a passion for football, you just don't have a room on this team for you. Because the guys that they want are the guys that love the actual game, love the process, love the results, want to be winners. You know, and not that everyone doesn't want to win, but there's a certain thing that burns in your belly, a certain desire. You know, I say it all the time, alphas hate losing more than they love winning. And some people say that that's not a real thing. It's an absolute real thing. An absolute real thing. Because that loss will ride with you way longer than that win will. Or that failure that you had, or that mistake that you made, will ride with, that will stick in your head way more than all those successful moments that you had. You think Fernando Mendoza doesn't think about those incompleted passes that, you know, pick six he had against Greedy Vance had on him yesterday in 7-on-7? I'm sure he thinks about that more than the pass that he made to, you know, Malik Benson across the middle that Benson took to the sideline, took it to the house. Yeah, that was cool, but that's what he expects. That's his standard. Going back to what Clint Kubiak said, the players, they set their standard. They set their effort. They create the team's identity. Those guys like that, Max won't, I mean, he'll be happy about the sack that he got or the TFL that he got, but he'll be bad about the one that he missed. He'll be pissed about the one that he missed. You know, that's just what those guys are. You know, Genty will be angry at the hole that he missed. Or someone tripped him up. God, how many times have you seen that shoestring tackle? And you've seen that running back or that player just get up and they just know, man, I was right there away from taking it to the house. It's always those that'll ride with these players a lot more than just, you know, the successes. And so again, going back to Clint Kubiak talking about the player standard, their effort, they are creating their team's identification. It's Unnecessary Roughness here on Raider Nation Radio 920. We threw it out there to you. What stood out and excited you the most so far about camp from what you've seen, you've read, you've heard, and what has frustrated you or disappointed you so far? Remember, it's only been five practices and one padded, which was today. 702-365-9200. Got this text from Sean. The thing I love is Fernando seemingly learning from any mistake and growing every day. Heard he had a very good day today, even though Kirk also had a good day. The bad I say is I'm sure it's by design, maybe being saved from behind the shield, but the lack of content. I've seen so many teams putting out more content than the Raiders and haven't seen much by us, but I'm just being selfish, I guess. LOL. God bless and go Raiders. Yeah, there's a few things to that when it comes to the content. They will definitely put out some more content, but, you know, sometimes you'll see, and I've had this question before, well, how come I see, you know, touchdown passes and I see this, you know, 11-on-11 from other beat reporters or whoever's out covering their team for other teams. Every team has their own set of rules on what they allow to be filmed, what they allow to be tweeted, and the Raiders have a very set, you know, what they do and when the film is able to roll and when we're able to tweet stuff out. And, you know, there's been some years where we've actually, you know, tweeted consistently throughout the course of practice, but we just weren't able to put film out. But, you know, now this year it's even, hey, you know, after a certain period, you put your phone down and, you know, you can do all your tweeting after practice. So it's just every team has their own set of rules, and that's fine. You know, we don't have any problem following the rules. If we do, there'll be a place for us, and it won't be at practice. You know, it's just you got rules for you know, for everybody. So that's what they do. But I'm sure that they do have plenty of content that they're building up for, like you said, behind the shield and their own, you know, stuff that they have going on the Silver and Black, you know, network that they have created over there at Raiders.com. So thanks so much for that text. Definitely appreciate you. And you're right about Fernando learning, too. He definitely does learn. He has moments where he's, you know, still looking like he's thinking, still looking like he's trying to figure things out. And that's expected, right? You only got a handful of practices. But, you know, just like we saw in college, he'll make a mistake. Everyone's going to make a mistake. But the thing is, do you make that same mistake twice? Do you make that mistake consistently? Is that something that you just can't, you know, get past? And that, to me, I don't think you're going to see too much of that from Fernando. I was asked today at the TV station, if Fernando doesn't pop and he's not a really good quarterback, what would be the reason? And my personal opinion was the organization failed him. Because I think that he's got everything that you want. He's got he's accurate. He's got it between the ears. He's got a level of want to. You know, he's doing everything he can to better himself each and every day. And I think that the only reason that he would fail is if the organization doesn't set him up for success. And what I mean by that is have the offensive line in place, have the weapons in place, you know, have a competent play caller. And I believe you could check a lot of those boxes, and they're working on checking all the other boxes. The play caller, we know you could check that three times. Offensive line, they're working on putting that thing together right now. Weapons, Brock Bowers is incredible. You know, who else is going to step up? You know, Genty, we all expect, is going to have a real big year in year two. But who else is going to step up? Those are boxes that still need to remain to be checked. But to me, that's the only way that Fernando fails, is if the organization doesn't set him up for success. And I believe this organization is doing everything they can to make sure he's set up for success, even if that means he doesn't start the beginning of the season like a lot of people want him to do. 702-365-9200. We do want to hear from you. Let's go out to the phone lines to a very patient snake man. What's on your mind, my man? Welcome to the show.
0: Hey, Q. You know, I don't say this enough, but I truly appreciate you taking my call. You know, I guess sometimes I take it for granted I'm just going to get through, but I really appreciate you guys, you know, and letting us kind of get through and talk a little bit. But I was, you know, I wanted to make a little, and it's easy to make comparisons with wide receivers and whatnot, but I just wanted to give you two wide receiver comparisons. I'll give you a, I ran up by those guys this morning real quick on a text, but Adam Thielen, in his rookie year, by the way, he had 8 receptions for 177 yards and 1 touchdown. Now, Jack Besh, in his rookie season, had 20 receptions for 224 yards, no touchdown. So, you know, for people like you, maybe like just a little bit down on Jack Besh, you know, let's see what this second year withholds with him, or should be holds for him, because, you know, there's plenty of receivers, those first-year guys. It's really hard unless you're an absolute stud coming out of college. And by the way, Adam Thielen, similar profile, 6'1", you know, about just under 200 pounds. Best is about 20 pounds heavier, maybe. Similar size, athletic profile, speed-wise and whatnot. So let's just see. Let's see if Jack Best can kind of, you know, have a breakout. Not a breakout year, but at least have a productive second season. And then the next guy, which is really interesting to me, if you recall, last year, Seattle, under Kubiak, they had Torrey Horton, a fifth-round draft pick in the 25 draft. Torrey Horton had he played 8 games, and he had 5 touchdown receptions and 1 return touchdown.

good insight right there. And, yeah, by no means am I down on Jack Besh, that's for sure. I'm actually excited to see him with an opportunity now. I thought his opportunity last year, his rookie year, was very limited for one reason or the other. Whatever the case may be, that's behind him now. It's all about this year. And, you know, I know that there hasn't been a lot to say about him. I haven't come back to the show. I was like, man, Jack Besh showed out today. You know, I thought he was solid. I thought he's been solid so far. You know, it hasn't been anything overwhelming. It doesn't necessarily have to be overwhelming. It just needs to be consistent. You know, what is he going to be consistent? And I feel like today was a day that is going to help him because the pads are on and he's a physical guy. So for me, I want to see, you know, I want to see him get separation off the line of scrimmage. I want to see him use that physicality to his advantage. I want to see him get in there and block and do what he does. But, you know, again, he's a second-round pick. There's high expectations for anyone who's picked in the second round. That's a guy that you immediately feel like is a starter. So, yeah, there's going to be some high expectations, but he has all the opportunity. That's for sure. The good thing about what this coaching staff has done so far, and I'm sure that it'll starting to tighten up a little bit as camp rolls on, but they're mixing guys in and out with multiple different other guys. You know what I mean? So they're allowing Jack Besh to run with the ones. He's putting them with the twos. Putting them with, you know, it's just they're mixing them all up in the formation, in the group, you know, just really getting them to be as versatile as possible and getting these guys as comfortable with each other as possible as well. So I think he's got just as good a chance as anybody. But, you know, all eyes are going to be on him and Dante Thornton Jr. because they are wide receivers going into year two now as opposed to what they were their rookie year. But Jack, yeah, he's definitely got a lot of, you know, eyeballs on him. You know, we're looking down for number 18 out there each and every day. And right now the guy that's really, you know, catching most of our attention is number 19, you know, who's Malik Benson too, you know, and you brought out the comparisons, you know, to who Clint Kubiak had there in Seattle. And so, you know, we'll see. Like James Jones said today, you know, there very well could be a guy in this camp right now, Q, that is going to end up being a baller that we don't know. You know, we don't know. We can't identify all these guys as ballers before we get to see them go to work, but they're working right now. And I'm telling you, it is such a blessing to be out there. Like, I look at this schedule. I have it taped to one of my computer screens here in the studio, and I just look at, man, practice this. You know, and it's so exciting to see these practices and see practice at Allegiant Stadium and all these games lined up and understand that, man, this is absolute go time. This is building the whole team time, you know, and to know that we're behind the scenes and getting an opportunity to be a fly on the wall and check it out, what people would do to have this opportunity and we're gifted this opportunity and then get to come back on the radio and talk about it. Come on, man. Come on, right? Anyone who would pass up that opportunity is a fool. Like, I don't mean to throw shade at nobody, but man, if you don't want that opportunity, you're a fool, right? You're just looking a gift horse in the face and laughing at it. That's wild. I love it. I love it. And there's a reason why there's so many people out there at practice. The media room is packed. You know, and the cool thing is with the Tokyo Toe, there's Japanese media there as well, which is really cool. They did a separate little media scrum. He went to the podium and talked about his opportunity, and you know, he's got a great mindset, and he went off to San Diego in between mandatory mini camp and training camp. He went off to San Diego and was putting in work. Was with a guy, you know, a kicking coach and everything, and he's putting all the work in. I mean, he was telling us that he's been working, getting better, and getting tips and learning, and he's learning from Matt Gay as well. And I mean, he's a guy. If he doesn't make the 53-man roster, he's a guy that's definitely going to be on the international, you know, the gateway program. Like, the Tokyo Toe is going to be with this team somehow, some way. There's no doubt about it. I mean, and I feel like he's just got too much upside, too much ceiling, right? I mean, it just seems like the sky's the limit for him. And his willingness to learn is awesome. But just to see all the media that's there every single day and see how everyone rolling in and just it's packed, man. I mean, there's a lot of excitement. Of course, you know, the initial excitement is, well, Fernando Mendoza's there, the number one overall pick. But man, this whole team, there's a lot to like about the way that they're building this thing. I mean, there really is. And I'm fired up about the coach, to be honest. I'm so fired up about Clint Kubiak. You want to talk about a dude who's cooler than the other side of the pillow. And I don't mean he's cool like he's trying to be cool. I'm just saying he's relaxed.
He's relaxed.

0: and he's going about his work and going about his business. And here are his other coaches on staff, like Joey D. We got to talk to Joe DeCamillis yesterday. You know, he said, hey, he's all business. He's all ball. But the one thing that stood out, and I talked about it kind of on the podcast today, not only is Clint Kubiak all ball and really focused and all business, but the players are still allowed to have fun. And when so Joey D. said that to us yesterday, when he said that, that caught my attention because I can go back a handful of years when Josh McDaniels was the head coach, and I know somewhere Mike was like, no, don't mention that name. That's a name that we won't mention. But I remember when Ryan Clark went to practice, and I remember having RC on the show right after that day. And I said, hey, what did you think from, you know, the guys that are out there, what you saw for training camp? And he said, Q, these guys aren't having fun. And I remember how long that resonated with Raider Nation. Anyone who's been listening to this show for a while now remembers that conversation. And he said, they're not having fun. Yeah, they're putting in the work, but they're not having fun. And that was something that I kept, well, I wonder what that's going to look like, what that's going to mean later on. And then we all saw the results of it. So for Clint Kubiak to be all businesslike and to be all about football, but at the same time, allowing these guys to still have fun with the game is important. And that's a dynamic and a trait that he has. We'll talk to Omar Ruiz from the NFL Network coming up in about 15 minutes or so. He talked to Clint Kubiak yesterday, so we'll ask him about that trait. Where he gets that trait from is that he picked that up from his dad, being around ball his life. I don't know. I can't tell you where he got that trait from. But to be able to be businesslike, to be able to be all about ball, about getting the work in, putting the work in, but then at the same time, the players are still having fun with it, that's a skill set. Everyone can't do that. Got a text from Brent. He said, what has stood out to me is the fact that the offense seems to be getting better every day. In the past, all we heard is how good the defense was, but it turned out to be because the offense was terrible. The fact that the offense has won a day or two makes me excited because it meant that they have something cooking, but it also means they're testing the defense. Iron sharpens iron. Go Raiders. Yeah. I would say that I've seen the offense win a few days. I've seen the defense win a few days, and I've seen some days that have just been solid. There's been solid plays by both. And again, we're only talking about five practices. But we are talking about five practices, right? And today I would say that there was some good with the offense. I would say there's some good from the defense. You know, I thought that the defense, played some pretty good roles, especially, again, going back to the one-on-one drills. The DBs, the secondary, they really look good. There was a nice little screen pass to Ashton that went to the house, and I was like, I looked over, and I can't remember who it was. Maybe it was Sam Gordon. I was like, a screen pass? What is a screen pass? We never seen a screen pass. And so, I mean, that ain't breaking some kind of news like, oh my gosh, the Raiders have this crazy play. No, it's just that they don't run them very often. And so to see Ashton pick up a big chunk of yardage and would have taken it to the house, like that's a big deal because we just don't see those, very often for one reason or the other. And just there's some stuff to like, right? And then there's some, like I said, some good defensive plays. I thought Darian Porter did well in practice today, which is encouraging. He's still learning how to play defensive back, and he did well. It's definitely a lot to be encouraged about. Thank you for that text. Definitely appreciate you. Let's see. We also got this one from Raider Mike in Colorado. It's our guy. He said, what's up, Q? It's great to hear that Mayer's having a solid camp. He seems like a perfect fit for the two tight end set and could have a sneaky great year if we lean into it. Saw he busted his nose today. He's all good. With everything being so new, we're a projected 5.5 win total team. I'm not too disappointed with anything at the moment coming out of camp. I understand where this team is, and all I ask is that we continue to improve and just be competitive on Sundays. Appreciate you, Raider. Appreciate you, fam. That's Raider Mike in Colorado. And yeah, that was funny. That Michael Mayer went down, took his helmet off real quick. As Clint Kubiak said, he busted his nose. He'll be all right. So it just, I mean, I laughed just the way that Clint Kubiak said it. And it's funny because the more that we're hearing from Clint and the more that we're around him, he's never going to be a guy that's mistaken for a comedian. He's never going to be a guy that's going to have all these catchy one-liners. But you're starting to hear and starting to see he's getting a little bit more comfortable behind the mic. He's getting a little bit more comfortable with us. He's getting a little bit more comfortable knowing his team, talking about his team, right? We don't have any turds in there. Like, when's the last time you thought you were going to hear the coach say that? You know, oh, yeah, Mike busted his nose. He'll be all right. You know what I mean? Like, When did you think you would hear him say something like that? But he's, like I said, you could see him and hear him getting a lot more comfortable. So for anyone that was all concerned, oh, Clint Kubiak, he's too quiet. He doesn't have personality. And I'm not saying anybody at Raider Nation. Actually, there was a bunch of people, to be truthful, there was a bunch of people when we were in San Francisco on Radio Row that were saying Clint Kubiak can't be a really good head coach because he doesn't have enough personality. That literally told us that. I've been around him enough to know he can't lead men. He can't do this, that, and the other. And these are people that I respect. But I didn't respect that because I was like, how are you going to judge the dude? He hasn't had a chance to do it yet. But you're already telling us, and you ain't no coach, that he can't do something. And that's already proven to be false. So, but there was, I promise you, there was a handful of folks that we ran into. Obviously, it was a big conversation that we had there on Radio Row with different people about Clint Kubiak and who he is. And there was a handful of folks that were like, I don't think he can do it. He can't lead men. Okay, well, all right. Seemed like that was false. What did Maury say? This was proven to be false. You are not the father. 702-365-9200. Let's go out to San Carlos, talk to our guy, Scott. Big Scott, welcome to the show. What's on your mind?
1: Hey, Q. Well, you know what's on my mind. I heard you talking up my guy, Malik yes. Benson.
0: Yep.
1: And I was like, oh, I got a call. I was like, that's that. I've been trying to hold off calling every day on him. But so put it in the format of your question, that's obviously the thing I've been among the most excited about, obviously outside of Fernando and his potential. But since day one, since we drafted him, and I think he's – he's becoming a little less sneaky, a little less of a dark horse, I think, now that you see him. And it was great to hear that he, you know, kept that up with pads. That didn't surprise me, but I was just happy to hear he kept that up when they got the pads on. And the only thing I'd say I'm a little disappointed in, this may just be that it's not being covered, but I just haven't heard about anybody, Malcolm Kuntz or even Butler or anybody really taking a step on the D-line. And, you know, it's like Kirk Morrison. I mean, you know what you're getting with Max, and I know Max draws a lot of the attention both in practice and in the media. But that's the only thing. I'm curious how the rest of that unit's progressing, and that's something I wish we'd hear a little bit more about. So that's the only thing I've been disappointed. And to your point, it's 5 days, so,
0: yep.
1: You know, first day in pads, all that stuff. So it could just be that. But yeah, man, I haven't ordered my Benson jersey yet, but I'm eyeballing it.
0: I heard that. Hey, don't do it now. Don't do it yet. Wait till the 53-man roster is set, because you never know, they might change their number.
1: And not only that, but I don't want to jinx anything. I'm superstitious enough to just, I'm waiting. But anyway, man, I'm glad to hear you talking him up, and have a great rest of your day, man.
0: Will do. Scott, really good call. Appreciate it. Yeah, anyone who wants to get a jersey that's not Fernando Mendoza, I always say wait until the 53-man roster is set, only because, you know, some guys get released, and that might be a number that this player is eyeing, and they want to go get that number, right? Like Hezekiah Masses, for example, is number 35 right now. Well, what if maybe he wanted to rock, you know, 21, and that all of a sudden that opens up? You know what I mean? Like, you just never know. You never know what number – And who's going to be available, and right now there is no 21. So, you know, that's probably by design, you know, and I don't blame them. And there's no 24, and I'm sure that's probably by design as well. But who knows? Maybe there's a certain number that opens up that, you know, Masses wants or Benson wants or something like that. That's why I say just wait. Just wait. Don't get your jersey just yet. You know, if you go get a Quay Walker number 7 jersey, that's safe. You can rock that number. He's good there. You know, N'Kobe Dean, 17. That's good. Mendoza, 15. That's good. But yeah, some of these, like I said, these rookies, just wait until the 53-man roster is set, and then they can decide if they're going to stick with that number that they have right now or move on. Let's see. We got this text from, another one from Jimmy in Vancouver. Hey, Q, I also wanted to mention how concerned should we be about place kicking. I think Matt Gay is a downgrade from Daniel Carlson. What's your take on the Tokyo Toe? That's Jimmy in Vancouver. Yeah, I think that's going to be a really good competition. We actually got to talk to Matt Gay yesterday, and I actually could appreciate the conversation that we had, and he was open and honest. He was very transparent. He hasn't been the guy that he was a couple years ago when he was with the Rams. Now, the good thing is he was with Joey D., when he was there with the Rams, and he was very successful, but he's had some down years, and he's trying to get his kick right. He's trying to get his placement back. You know, he's trying to get back to being that guy. And, you know, he said that he's simplified some things. Instead of taking so much, you know, so much into the process, he's made it a lot more simple, and he feels like he's in his words, not mine, hitting a good ball right now. So, you know, that's positive. Now, the kick that we saw from yesterday of 52 yards, it clanked off the upright. So, you know, there's a battle there for sure. I mean, I said it that the Tokyo Toe is a guy that's going to be on the roster somehow, some way, in my opinion. He could easily win the battle. You know, this is a true competition. Paul G had mentioned it when he joined the show that this is probably a low-key battle that nobody's really talking about. That's definitely one that you should talk about, is that kicking battle. And, you know, Daniel Carlson, for some reason, still doesn't have a team, a contract. And I don't know what it is. I don't know if he's just happy with where his career is and what he did, if he's, you know, looking for I don't know. I can't answer for him. I don't know. But I thought a lot of the problems that Daniel Carlson had last year was not Daniel Carlson problems. I thought the problems he had was process, snap. You know, the hold's always going to be good because AJ is the guy. But, you know, the process, the blocking, nothing really went very well in that unit, and that's why Tom McMahon got fired. So I thought that was more a them situation than a Daniel Carlson situation. But you see, he doesn't have a team right now, so that's interesting. But that is a battle that you definitely want to pay attention to. Matt Gay versus Tokyo Toe, who we got to talk to both those guys on yesterday. We got Omar Ruiz coming up in a hot minute, but Ari's got some winning on the way, and he's got it right now. What you got?
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0: There it is right there. Omar Ruiz, he had an opportunity to catch up with Clint Kubiak, Max Crosby, and more. We'll hear what he had to say and what he took away from his day at the Raiders training camp on yesterday. We'll do that next here on Raider Nation Radio 920.
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19: Man, you know, Kirk's an older guy, and he tries to stay hip with the younger generation. So, you know, he still has his dad moments, though his dad jokes out there. But, you know, just having that kind of guy in the locker room, it means a lot because he's done so much in his league, and we could just build upon our team from him. Just going on what he says, you know, he's done this plenty of times. You know, he's a winning quarterback. So this thing that he says, you know, we got to pay attention to what he's saying and really hone in on that type of stuff and just be a complete team.
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0: Jalen Speedy Naylor right there talking about Kirk Cousins. That was a conversation that he had at the podium yesterday on Sunday when they had training camp practice number 4. Of course, they had number 5 today, first day that the pads went on. But you hear him talking about the presence and the veteran presence of Kirk Cousins. It is Unnecessary Roughness here on Raider Nation Radio 920. Speedy Naylor was at practice yesterday. Omar Ruiz from the NFL Network, he was at practice yesterday alongside David Carr. And Omar, thanks so much for your time. You know, we always appreciate you when you join the show. How important is Kirk Cousins and that veteran presence for this Raiders team, that there's a lot of new, including a brand new head coach?
21: Well, I think it's extremely important. I think, you know, more so for the development of Fernando Mendoza. I think you want Kirk Cousins to play and to play well and allow Mendoza to develop at his own pace and without the pressure of having to be the savior. And the longer that Kirk Cousins can play and play well and give the team a chance to win consistently, then the more Fernando Mendoza will be ready when his number is eventually called. So I think it's vitally important, not only for Mendoza's development, but just for where the organization is in terms of a rebuild and getting back to relevance and consistently competitive, that Kirk Cousins plays well, especially here early on in the 26th season.
0: You and David Carr both sat down with Clint Kubiak yesterday, and we're actually going to play a little bit of that a little bit later on the show. But kind of what was your big takeaway from what Clint Kubiak had to say, knowing that he's a first-time head coach, but seems like he's handling it all really smooth and calmly?
21: Well, just, you know, I think he trusts his process. And I think, you know, he's had to lean on that process given, you know, the last few years as he's worked his way up the NFL ladder. You know, he's bounced around and, you know, going from, you know, Minnesota to San Francisco to New Orleans and Seattle and having, you know, a lot of success, you know, been part of, teams at different stages of a rebuild or, you know, instant contenders, you know, so he's kind of seen it all. And so I think through it all, his process of kind of, you know, building the offense through the run, accentuating the skill set of the skilled players, you know, the level-headedness, the composure and the calm that he brings to everything that he does and the culture he's trying to instill, I think it's all there and on display when you see the Raiders out at training camp practice.
0: Omar Ruiz is with us here on Raider Nation Radio 920. And that's that roughness. Jhoda Kamilla said about him yesterday at the podium. He said he's all about business. He's all about football, but he's also making it fun for the players. What kind of skill set is that, Omar? Because that's something that you don't always hear. It's usually it's fun, but it's not necessarily all about business, all about football. He's found a way to combine the two.
21: Yeah, I'm not sure. I haven't heard, you know, any specific anecdotes of anything, you know, super fun. But, you know, obviously you want to have the players engaged. Yeah. And if a coach like Jhoda Kamilla, who has seen it all and been around with all the experience that he has, you know, says the players are having fun, then you know, that's certainly going to help when you're getting through the dog days of summer and it's 114 degrees for a high. And I think when we were on the field yesterday, even toward the end of practice, it was already in the triple digits. So if you, you know, you get the players to buy in, you believe in the culture you're building, the system that you're installing and having fun in doing so, then, you know, obviously that bodes well. And then once the regular season begins, you know, the fun comes from winning. But you got to get there first. And obviously Clint in his first year doing a good job at that so far.
0: You know, one of the things that he said to you guys was about, you know, the quarterback that's on the field making the other 10 guys around him better. And that was, you know, one of the things that he was looking for from Fernando and obviously Kirk Cousins as well. You know, when you hear that breakdown from the head coach, you know, what kind of goes through your mind when you heard that?
21: That, you know, I think there's going to be a lot of intangibles that they're looking for with Fernando Mendoza. I think, you know, the way Fernando is so diligent in his preparation, in his focus on fundamentals, you know, the footwork we've heard him talk about, you know, trying to get under center more and getting used to that. I think all of that he'll with time come to master, given his work ethic and his ability to lock in and those kind of things. But I think it is the intangible things, the qualities that you know, when I hear Clint say something like that, it makes me think of. And the things that he noted was, you know, he threw an interception in practice yesterday, and then the very next play he comes back with a completion. And same thing when he took a sack, you know, toward the end zone, and then bounces back in a positive way. It's those intangible things that the players, first and foremost, draw confidence from when their quarterback, you know, has a bad play, doesn't dwell on it, doesn't let it affect the huddle, doesn't let it affect the next play. Those are the things you want to see. You know, obviously, Q, he still has to work on all the fundamentals and everything else that we talked about that we all believe he'll get. But, you know, it's those intangible qualities you want to pair with, you know, the solid play on the field as well.
0: There's been a lot of conversation about the Raiders don't have a number one wide receiver, but they have a collective, and they obviously have Brock Bowers, who's really stinking good, as a number one target. Can that type of approach, do you think that can work, or do you think that this is something that they are going to have to address, that wide receiver position? If it's not now, then maybe even next year in the draft or free agency.
21: Yeah, I think you want to see what they have. You want to give those younger players a chance to develop and see if they can emerge as, you know, stars, or, you know, somebody you can count on consistently throughout a season. But I think, you know, when you got Ashton Jeanty and all the talent that you would expect him to have, given where he was drafted, and Brock Bowers already what he's shown, you know, you would think that the creativity of the offense, the heavy reliance on the run game will open everything up in the pass game. And maybe you don't have to have, you know, guys who can consistently win against double teams. You know, if you have a guy that can win, you know, in single coverage, or if you can find a way to scheme guys open because the defense is focusing on Bowers and the running game, then you can allow those guys to flourish a little bit. So, but I think I kind of agree with you in that sense, in that, you know, I think the Raiders are building this the right way. And, you know, I think typically when I come out to camp every year, you kind of look for ways that this team, you know, may be a playoff contender. And I don't really have those feelings about this Raiders team. I don't see a path for them to be in playoff contention. But what I do see is a team being built the right way, with a belief that, you know, it's maybe not going to be this year, but they're setting themselves up to be, you know, big time contenders. That's in a sustainable way. And I think that's the difference in years past with the Raiders and with what I'm seeing right now, and how John Spytek has established his vision in year number two, and how Clint Kubiak is getting things going in year number one for him.
0: Omar Ruiz from the NFL Network is with us here on Raider Nation Radio 920 on Necessary Roughness. Now, you guys also sat down with Max Crosby, and I luckily was able to sit on the bleachers, and I kind of was a little fly on the wall and got to hear a little bit. And Max sounded like, and I would love to hear from you, it sounded like he was in a really good place and really excited about this team moving forward.
21: I would agree. A great place. I think we asked him like five questions, and he conducted a 10-minute interview. I mean, he was so all over every question. And it's funny, you know, we recorded it yesterday, but it didn't air on NFL Network until today during our inside training camp coverage. And so I'm back in Los Angeles. My parents happen to be in town, and they watched the interview when it aired on TV. And they had some of the, you know, same reaction that you had. He just seems like, you know, he's all in. He's bought it, and the Raider fans, by the way, so they're heavily interested in seeing Max Crosby in a good place. But you know, the fact that, you know, he was so open, he was so willing to expand on everything that happened to him this spring and what he's looking forward to in 2026 and everything else. I would agree. I think he's in a good spot. He's ready to shine through, and I think maybe something like this, and David Carr touched upon it in our interview, everything happens for a reason. And when you talk about a guy who was drafted in 2019 and had that enormous chip on his shoulder, and he rode that chip on his shoulder to being one of the best players in the NFL, but the Raiders haven't won much since he's been there. You wonder if that chip on your shoulder from being drafted in the fourth round in 2019 and being a nobody and becoming a superstar, you wonder how much motivation that can sustain for a career. But then you get something like this that happens, and maybe that resets. That chip on the shoulder is fresh. The motivation is even heightened, and perhaps, you know, we might see the best Max Crosby version of him yet in this upcoming season.
0: Yeah, I mean, that would be a great thing for Raider Nation to see the best version of Max Crosby, because we know how good he could be. And like I said, just from his body language, the way that he was even answering questions with you, and he's answered questions with us, he just seems like he's in a really good place, excited. Seems like he's fired about the additions that have been made to the team as well, including his former defensive line coach, Robbie Leonard, now being the defensive coordinator.
21: Yeah, I think that there's a lot of good energy there with the defense. And you talk about the consistency that he has with his defensive line coach now being the defensive coordinator. And you hear Rob Leonard talk about the defensive line meetings and all the energy and the enthusiasm that they would have. And now that's, you know, for the broader defense in general. Then you have all the, you know, the Georgia connections and how they're reunited and how they're happy to be together. You know, there's just so much good synergy, so much good energy with that defense. Now, obviously, they got to play well on the field when it counts, but you look at all those factors about, because I think we're all, you know, believers in Clint Kubiak, especially the way he lit it up last year with the Seahawks and winning the Super Bowl. I think whether it's Kirk Cousins or whether it's Fernando Mendoza that emerges, I think they're going to be a capable offense. But if this defense, you know, can make some noise, then you got a chance to surprise a lot of people in this upcoming season.
0: You know, the funny thing is, and we'll close out with this, I mentioned the offense being, you know, a lot better than what we've seen in the past few years. And if they are better, right, and they only averaged 14 points per game last year, so if they're in the 20, 21, 22, whatever range per game, and, you know, that's, again, hoping that they are in that area, how much better will that make the defense when you know that they're, you know, sustaining drives, they're on the field, you know, less, they're able to get stay fresh, and a healthy Max at the end of the game having a chance to close things out? To me, it makes me feel like that defense really has a chance to be better if the offense is better.
21: Yeah, it's just a complementary football, and I think, you know, that every team that's good in the NFL in some measure, you know, plays complementary football, and the way the defense can close out games, you know, helps the offense and vice versa. And it made me think of Myles Garrett, you know, going to the Rams. Mm-hmm. And, you know, you see a guy who has dominated, obviously, you know, two-time Defensive Player of the Year award winner, set the sacks record last year. And now he's going to play on a team where they're going to have a lot of leads. And now for the first time in his career, Myles Garrett's going to be able to tee off in the fourth quarter, going after quarterbacks in passing situations. And I just think, you know, if Max Crosby can have the same sort of, you know, if the offense can put some points up on the board, if the Raiders have leads in the fourth quarter, and now Max can go attack, and the relentlessness of that entire defense can be on display, and they're not just playing catch up, they're not just trying to get off the field, but they can be in attack mode, and you know, have their own sort of 4-minute defense, if you will, then I think, you know, that's another avenue to improve quickly when you're talking about the upcoming season here.
0: Absolutely. Omar Ruiz, NFL Network, fantastic stuff as always. It was great to see you and David out at practice yesterday. What else you got cooking, man? What else are you working on that we should be on the lookout for?
21: Yeah, our inside training camp coverage continues. Actually kicked off today because the past weekend was back together weekend. So our official inside training camp coverage is now and through August 12th, next nice. Wednesday. And I'll be at Giants camp from the Greenbrier in West Virginia. And then, you know, more stuff with the Niners and the Denver Broncos. So it is a lot of action-packed football all the time. And happy to do it on NFL Network.
0: Yes, we made it. I'm giving a round of applause because we made it. Football is back. As you know, this is a great time of year, and it's only going to get better. Well, like I said, it was great seeing you as always, man. Thanks so much for your time. You know we appreciate you.
21: All right, Q. Yeah, I always look forward to talking with you, man. Look forward to seeing you soon.
0: Absolutely. You the same. Omar Ruiz, NFL Network, fantastic stuff. And anytime I see him out there at practice, I'm like, all right, it's a good day, right? It's always really good. Been rocking with Omar for a very long time. Matter of fact, I want to say, Ari, he was the first guest that we had on this fine show we call Unnecessary Roughness.
1: I have heard that before, so I can confirm. I wasn't here yet, but I yes. know that that's a fact because I've heard you say it before. So.
0: There you go. He was our first guest, one of many, but, man, we've had some really good quality guests, and Omar is right there at the very top with them as well. So we definitely appreciate him and his time. And, again, you'll hear a little bit of the conversation that he had, him and David Carr had with Clint Kubiak. We'll do that around 4:30 as we do Football Right. But as we close out hour number two, we'll hear from you, 702-365-9200. 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
5: The thing that you look at with Max is just aggression. You know what I mean? He sets the tempo in terms of aggression. He's going to let you know about it. And that entire feeling kind of pervades the defensive line. So, you know, having him back out there after him not being there for OTAs has been amazing. You know, whether it's him leading in drills or, you know, in a team period, him blowing a run up. He's just letting you know, like, there is no reason why we shouldn't dominate every play. And that's been the case. So we appreciate having him out there and him setting the standards though.
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0: T-Book, Thomas Booker right there talking about Max Crosby setting the tone with his aggressiveness. And, you know, he wrecks practices. He always does that. He wants to be out there all the time. He should be out there, you know, getting his reps in, as Kirk Morrison brought up earlier in the show. I don't really need to see a lot of Max. I want to see a lot of the other guys, but he is out there setting the tone, being that guy, especially since he wasn't out there for OTAs and mandatory minicamp. He was out there, but he wasn't out there like he is right now. So he's in a good place being out there and practicing and doing what Max Crosby normally does and interacting with the fans when the fans are there, like today. And, it's great to see 98 out there doing what he does. It's Unnecessary Roughness here on Raider Nation Radio 920. My one-on-one conversation with Caleb Rogers is coming up at the top of the hour, but right now it's your time to shine. We do want to hear from you. 702-365-9200. Got a lot of texts responding to the question I threw out there today. What has stood out and excited you the most so far from what you've heard, what you've seen, what you've read about camp, and what has frustrated you or disappointed you the most so far? We do want to hear from you at 702-365-9200. We got this text from our guy, Jersey Dave always needs the word of the day. He's trying to win the summer of fun this week. It's the Grand Canyon. No, it's Yellowstone or Grand Canyon National Park. And the word of the day is what, Ari?
1: You got refresh. The word of the day? Refresh.
0: There it is.
1: R-E-S-H.
0: There you go. Like some people do that when they're trying to get more information. They're on the computer hitting refresh, refresh, refresh, refresh, right? You want some more information. We do that all the time. Well, how about refresh your body, your mind, your soul? Some are fun. We can do that for you. All you got to do is text refresh to 702-365-9200. You have till 5 o'clock to get in to win that. If you win the trip, you can take the trip or the cash, and the cash is $3,000. So we definitely appreciate that. Appreciate that text. And what else? We got another text here. This one's from Miguel. The biggest disappointment for me so far is not hearing anything positive about Jack Besh. Despite the expectations surrounding his draft in the second round, they ended up trading down and selecting him. They should have stayed put and drafted instead of trading down at that point. That's from Miguel. And, you know, that's fair. It's early in the process. You know, Jack Besh hasn't done anything to separate right now and get us to wow about him. Like, Malik Benson has been the guy that we've really talked about a lot, and obviously Brock Bowers as well. So, you know, at some point, you would hope that Jack Besh would, you know, really kind of start to pop. He's been consistent. He just hasn't consistently done anything that's just been wow, right? It's just, he's been consistent. He's been solid. Let's put it like this. It's funny because I'll talk to Tonka Hemingway tomorrow, at least I'm scheduled to. And, you know, I was asked, well, you know, who do you want to talk to? And Jack was one of them. I put a request in to talk to him because I did want to have a conversation with him, but he's going to come to the podium sometime this week. So, I just said, all right, well, I'll get him, you know, one-on-one later if he's going to do some podium work. So we will hear from Jack Besh. We'll be able to ask him a few questions about camp and how big it is for him and, you know, kind of his expectations as well. 702-365-9200. Let's go out to the phone lines real quick and let's talk to our guy, the Money Man. Let's go talk to the Money Man real quick. Money Mitch, welcome to the show. What's on your mind?
7: Dude, all right. I don't know how you guys deal with the heat.
0: We're good, man. We're good.
7: Hey, we're good. We will. We caught the big fish. His name's not Moby. His name is Tariq School. And hopefully it can sign long term.
0: Well, they got 3 months. They got 3 months with them. They're going to try to win a third championship in a row. So we'll see what happens.
7: They're going to win without him. We can win without him, right? Are they? Excuse me.
0: There you go.
7: I'm hearing some good things about our running backs, especially Dylan. You can help them special teams. That's four. And I think they got three running backs from college. I recognize one name, Robinson. But
0: Those were just workout guys. Those were just workout tryout guys. They didn't sign those guys yet.
7: Oh, okay. I misread it. And I see Tonka and JJ like second, third team. I'm hoping they can rise up the chart. Same thing with Besh because if Besh doesn't work out, second round, it's disappointing. It's a bit of a bust if it doesn't pan out. Dude, thanks for taking my call. I know you're a busy guy.
0: Hey, appreciate your money, Mitch. Yeah, the Raiders over the weekend, they did try out three guys when it came to the running back position. Kenny McIntosh, running back out of Georgia. Dare O, I just call him O because I'm going to mess up his last name, the running back out of Wisconsin. And James Robinson, the running back out of Illinois State. They didn't sign him. They just worked them out. So, you know, if those are guys that they end up bringing into the organization, then that's another conversation. But right now, they're going to work guys out. They're going to, you know, have a short list of just in case someone gets banged up or they need, you know, an extra position, whatever the case may be. Remember over the weekend as well, they waived Chris Collier, the running back, and they did sign a tight end to the roster. So that's just how training camp goes. That's what it's all about, and that you're going to continue to see some more minor moves like that along the way. We hear from you next. We kick off hour number three of the show here. 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
0: This week's Finley Cadillac Henderson Player Performance of the Week is from Major League Baseball, the Baseball Hall of Fame, and the three guys that were inducted, Jeff Kent, Andrew Jones, and Carlos Beltran. Some of Carlos Beltran's accolades, 2,725 career hits, 435 home runs, and a nine-time All-Star, three-time Gold Glove, two-time Silver Slugger, and AL Rookie of the Year. Some of Andrew Jones' accolades, 1,933 hits, 434 home runs, five-time All-Star, 10-time Gold Glover, Silver Slugger, and played a major role in those Braves teams that went on to win the division title 14 consecutive times between 1991 and 2005. Jeff Kent was the National League MVP in 2000, hit 351 of his 377 career homers as a second baseman, a record for that position.
13: That was the Finley Cadillac Player Performance of the Week, brought to you by Finley Cadillac Henderson.
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17: 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Let's get to it. Let's go. Let's go. Let's go.
18: I think it went pretty well. I mean, you never know until you really watch the tape. 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I think we were flying around, you know, as a team and everything. 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
19: I think we just have a professional group of players. You know, they care about getting better. You know, we don't have any turds. We got guys that want to be here, that want to win, that want to change this place. 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
20: It's Unnecessary Roughness, presented by Meineke, doing car care right. Here's your boy Q.
0: And here we go, kicking off hour number three of the show. Raider Nation Radio 920, Unnecessary Roughness. Going to hear from Caleb Rogers, second-year offensive lineman. I had a chance to catch up with him. Little one-on-one action following practice. We'll also hear a little bit of Omar Ruiz and David Carr's conversation that they had with Clint Kubiak on yesterday. And, of course, we'll hear from you as well, 702-365-9200. Matter of fact, we'll start out with you. We'll go out to Sacktown, to the 916, talk to our guy, Raider Greg. Raider Greg, welcome to the show. What's on your mind?
21: Q, my brother, thank you for taking my call. How you doing, man?
0: Good, good, man. All's good. How are you?
21: Doing real good. It's hotter than most days, but it's a good day. For me, Q, getting straight to the question, there was nothing that disappointed me or that I thought, you know, the team has failed on so far. What's coming from free agency to the draft to OTAs, there's just been more things for me that have stood out. One thing is the health of the team. I think that's something that stood out as a huge key for me that I really liked, because I try to look back the last couple of years. I mean, whether it was Tyree Wilson was coming in, you know, fresh off an injury, and he wasn't going to be able to be there right away. It was kind of day-to-day. And JPJ, same thing with the concussions, right? You know, with this year coming in, and I really want to salute and take my hat off to Alex Guerrero on the team. I mean, you keep hearing Clint, you keep hearing everybody mention about the health program that they have everybody on to get them there. I mean, I can't remember the last time that everybody's got to training camp where we have every participant, everybody that's on the team there. So that's the first thing that stood out to me. The second thing that stood out to me was the conviction of the top down to the plan. You know, the last couple of times, whether it's been AP, you know, Pete Carroll, Josh McDaniels, I mean, you've heard one thing, and then you've seen them do other things, and that's for many different reasons. Not with the experience. Josh McDaniels has failed as a head coach everywhere. Pete Carroll kind of, you know, coming off of that kind of firing and wanting to prove that his way still works. So many different reasons, but with the conviction of them saying, look, everybody's got to compete. Everybody's starting out the same spot. We're not crowning anybody, especially in the Fernando Mendoza case. It's like, look, everybody's got to earn it. You know, and you see the reporters and the media constantly trying to push that narrative, like, hey, what do you see from Fernando Mendoza? Hey, when's Fernando getting in there? And Clint's like, hey, he's got a lot to learn. And even the messaging down to Fernando Mendoza himself saying, hey, look, I got this to work on. The honesty that this coaching staff and the players have, where they're being honest to where they're at, and honest to where they've got to build to. I just love that, seeing that from Clint Kubiak. Because, yeah, we did hear a lot of people saying, we don't know if Clint's going to be able to do it as a head coach because of his temperament. But the guy has just been solid and honest in what he expects out of the team, honest on where they're at, and honest on we're going to stick to our plan no matter what. And the other, and the last thing, too, so I'll get off so somebody else can get on. But the third thing that I've seen, I have seen the teammates having fun. I mean, even in the interviews today where you had, what's our guy, the cornerback from Alabama, I can't think of his name, it's eluding me, but he came in and asked a question to Jeremy Chinn today.
0: Yeah, you're talking about Eric Stokes, yeah, from Georgia.
21: Eric Stokes, yeah. Even the banter that they've had, that going back and forth, and the banter you've seen when Thomas Booker was doing the interview, Max was right there, and they're kind of playing around. You see the guys having fun because there's structure again. And right to go along with that, I see Jeremy Chinn even said, yeah, it's a little bit embarrassing, but we're much better this year than we were last year.
0: Right? That stood out. That was big. That was big.
21: That was huge for me.
0: Yeah.
21: Yeah, that was huge for me, Kill, because to have a guy who, and to me, Q, we haven't really talked about sleepers that much, but Jeremy Chinn, to me, I think is primed to have an amazing season this year. Always been a guy that's been a high-touted guy, has all the gifts, the mentality. But hearing him being honest and being vulnerable and saying, look, it's embarrassing, but we were bad last year. Like, what we're putting on the field right now is much better. Those are things that stood out to me, Q, so super positive. I don't see anything that's kind of disappointing me, and just looking forward to more coverage and the team getting better every week. God bless you, and God bless Raider Nation.
0: Hey, great call. Great point on Jeremy Chinn saying that, because he that stood out to me as well when he said it. It was embarrassing to see how bad they were last year, and they're so much better this year, just going back and looking at the film. That was a good catch, Raider Greg. Really good catch. Shame on me that it took 3 hours before we got into that point. That was a hell of a point that he brought up, and he mentioned, in his post-practice little presser there at the podium. That made me, when I heard it, a lot of times that somebody will say something either at the podium or a reporter will ask a question or say something, and it'll catch my attention one way or the other, and I'll look around. And a lot of people will look at me because I'll look around at them or whatever. And that one made me look around the room as well. Like, whoa, that was a hell of a statement. So really good call, Raider Greg. Thanks so much for that. Do appreciate you. From one Raider to another, from Raider Greg to Raider Mike. Welcome to the show. What's on your mind, my man?
3: A lot of things, Q. What's up, bro? How you doing,
0: chilling, man? You doing all right?
3: Up, all right?
0: Yes, sir. Yes,
3: good
0: sir.
3: Good to go. Equipment breakdown. So I got to go see the new Spider-Man movie. It was outstanding.
0: Nice.
3: The Odyssey was better. You don't like movies. I don't even know why I'm telling you that, Q.
0: I don't either. Not a movie guy.
3: Tell Ari that. And the rest of the nation, of course. The Dodger thing with Scoobal, whatever his name is, it's just disgusting. It's so out of control. They're the Yankees of now. They're the new evil empire. And we won three straight World Series, and then free agency happened, and the Yankees started winning with Catfish, Reggie. They didn't win with Ricky, which was weird. Sent him back, and he got his ring. But you know my point. Canseco, et cetera. Hopefully when the Vegas A's are made and that stadium is built, we get rid of that owner. I can't stand him. He's horrifying. Probably the cheapest owner in the history of sports. One of them, anyway. But when we can keep our players, we'll be able to compete again. But it's been a rough sledding for a long time, Q. Watching an A's game is just, it's fruitless, if you know what I mean.
0: Yeah.
3: As far as my Raiders, I have no complaints. And you've had me on your show for 6 years. I complained a lot. In fact, I screamed a lot about things for a long time. I love everything we're doing. I love our new coach, Kubiak. That dude is just, he's cool as a cucumber. He's just cool daddy hombre. I'm here to do this job. I'm going to turn this team around. And all signs point to yes. They are turning this team around. I mean, and then Fernando, every time he steps up to the mic, he's only 22, but all his answers are so thought out and so processed and so spot on that you want from that young quarterback. I'm just, my heart is filled with joy. I can't wait till the first week of September when we play. I'm pumped. We've sucked for 25 years, Q. Just been horrifying. And I can finally say we're on our way. It all looks good. We have the Death Star built. We've got spy tech. The dude's a badass. I can tell you can draft. I'm going to say this is probably going to be three, 4 years from now, the best Raider draft in the history of the Raiders. I'll go out on a limb and say that. I'm just happy to.
0: Yeah.
3: You know? Best.

0: great show, by the way. But you're, again, you're not a TV guy either. Nope. You just don't like that kind of entertainment. Sorry about that, Q. You're missing a lot of stuff.
1: It's all right.
0: Anyway, so I'm happy, bro. I'm just happy. And the best thing is normally we have been a circus every year. I mean, they started the circus early with Baltimore and Max putting a 1,000-pound chip on his shoulder. Well done, Baltimore. Look what you're about to unleash. Unleash hell. That's what Max is going to be on this league this year. I'm going to go on a limb, defensive player of the year. That's how crazy he's going to play, and he's got the dudes around him to deliver that kind of season. And I hopefully Aaron Donald comes back so Miles doesn't get as many sacks, and Max can get that award. Anyway, I love the show, Q. I miss you, bro. Later, Ari. Raiders, I'm out, bro. Peace.
1: There he goes. Raider Greg to Raider Mike to Raider Mac. Let's keep the Raiders rolling. Raider Mac, welcome to the show. What you got?
2: What's up, Q? What's up, Father's Man? This is a great time of the season, man, and I agree with that Jeremy Chin take, man. That wasn't embarrassing last year, but hey, it's a new season. Let's move on. And Q, real quick, I think Mike Washington having a nice camp. No, I know the kid can play, man. I watched him Arkansas, and that kid can play. It's not going to be a let off when he comes into the game. And he just got to get the protection because, you know, most young running backs have to learn how to protect. You know, my disappointment is all these YouTubers talking about one practice that this kid Mendoza, our quarterback, had a bad practice. Everybody has a bad practice in the NFL, including Max Crosby, too. So for you to all these YouTubers, this is what I'm disappointed. All you heard report. Oh, he had a bad everything. He had a bad thing. You too. I'm like, are you kidding me? So, Q, that's the only thing I'm disappointed. Just keep going. And I think the biggest thing for us is the offensive line. We cannot forget the trenches. Yep. Do not. The trenches is the most important. And I like what we're doing and what, you know, we got different pieces. But at the end of the day, we just got to put out that starting five. That starting five and let them get together, because that's how you get unity on the O-line. And that's my only thing is the O-line. And I'm surprised. I'm the first one to apologize to Kirk Cousins, because I'm telling you, I don't think he's the starter. But, I mean, I guess he's killing it right now. But we don't have no pads on, so we'll see what happens. But, Q, I just want to say that, man, just – keep going the way we going, and that's it, man. And I appreciate you guys, man. See y'all opening day.
1: There he goes. Raider Mac, good call, man. We had all the Raiders. Raider Greg, Raider Mike, Raider Mac. And, yeah, today was the first day of pads, so they did have the pads on today. Kirk Cousins has looked good, in my opinion. Fernando, yeah, I mean, he might have been off on Sunday. That's expected to happen. But, again, a lot of the people that you're talking about that are talking about that, the YouTube guys, they're not actually there. So they'll take a tweet, or they'll take an article that was written and kind of run with it. And so that's the unfortunate part. You know, anyone who overreacts to anything that they see right now or here at camp, it's exactly that, an overreaction. This is when they have the opportunity to make mistakes. This is when you want them to make mistakes. I'd rather Fernando Mendoza throw a pick six to Greedy Vance right now. I don't want him to throw a pick six when he gets into the game, right? It's all about, you know, building the confidence. He's still learning. You can see at times he's still thinking. He's still thinking about his footsteps when he's under center. It's a lot to this. And that's why the Raiders having the option and the ability to put a veteran in there that doesn't have to think and could just go play. That's why that's a great thing. And I know that doesn't fit anyone's narrative who wants to see Fernando day one. But that's the reason why they have that veteran in there. So they're not forced to, well, we just have to play this guy because we don't have any other options. And, oh, by the way, he's the number one overall pick. That's fine. But he doesn't necessarily mean that you have to rush him out there day one. Allow him to take a few lumps in practice, figure things out in practice, get comfortable with the scheme, get comfortable with his footwork, get comfortable with his teammates in practice before he goes out there and it all matters. So a really good call, Raider Mac. And I love how you talked about the trenches, which is a great segue for where we're going to go. Caleb Rogers, I had an opportunity to catch up with him

0: after practice today. And, you know, he's a guy that I've always enjoyed talking with in the locker room post games. And, you know, remember, he didn't get into action until later in the season last year. But what we saw from him was pretty positive. Obviously, there's a competition going along that offensive line at the guard spots in particular. But he's not worried about I. He's worried about we. Here's that conversation, myself and Caleb Rogers from earlier in practice. Here with Raiders offensive lineman Caleb Rogers. And Caleb, today was the first day that the pads went on. This is when the offensive line can show themselves. What did you feel about today?
1: It felt great being out there all together. You know, I really think that we've all just embodied what Clint has asked us to do. And just, you know, having that team-first approach, you know, coming out with shock and effort and the relentless will to win. And I think everyone approached that just by the way they came in the building and by the way they took the field, by the way we finished practice. So it was awesome just being out there again with everybody.
2: One of the things we've heard consistently from multiple players is the buy-in and that 100% are all swimming in the same direction and all that. How does that feel to know that everyone, top to bottom, is all bought in?
1: It feels incredible. You know, it's just the feeling of unity. You know, it's... I mean, honestly, it's just a simple answer. It just feels good. You know, it's nice to have that and to be a part of it. And it's a choice to buy in or there's nothing else. You know, there is no, I get to do this because I don't want to, but no, it's either you're all in or you're all out. So
2: last year you told us that you had a lot of room that you had to continue to grow and you felt good about it towards the end of the season. How are you feeling right now going into year two?
1: I'm feeling great. But, you know, I really think it's just about us as a group. And I think that as a group that we've elevated. And as a group, we all continue to elevate each other. You know, JPJ, Spence, the tackles, you know, we all buy into each other. We all help each other grow. And it doesn't matter who's starting or who's not. We all have the mentality of pushing each other, working together, elevating each other's play. And so, again, like the unity piece, like I might feel good or he might, but that doesn't matter. And it's about the way that we all look at each other and rise, like bring each other up.
2: What have you thought about Rick Dennison so far?
1: I love him. I love all the coaches that we have in the room, you know, the way that they pair together and the way that they approach us with a professional mindset, but then not just, you know, letting it end right there.
2: Right.
1: And so that, again, just enforces the unity, you know, and us being together as a group and it not just being about which coach to listen to or which player to watch, but like we all hold the same standard. We all like rise to that same standard, and so it's incredible.
2: It seems like he's a very hands-on type guy. Like he gets in there, mixes it up, and is a lot of not only coaching but also teaching.
1: Absolutely, yeah. No, I mean, this is we have a lot of teaching. We're a very technical based group, and again, like the standard is a very, very firm line and very understood line. So we're all able to know whether that's it or that's not it and hold each other to that standard. You know, what it takes, even what it takes to be a good teammate, what it takes to be a good leader.
2: Right.
1: You know, that's a standard that we have set for each other and that we all expect each other to hold each other to that standard. So it's great the way that they've, you know, just given us definitions. Definitions are extremely important and it allows us to have a standard and know where that standard and that line is.
2: What have you seen so far from the quarterback room? Obviously, Kirk Cousins is a veteran, but he's new to the team. And then obviously Fernando as well.
1: I don't see too much of them. They're behind me, you know. So, you know, I kind of
2: as long as you keep them upright, right?
1: Yeah, we're more just focused on how it's going in our room, and you know, maybe who's telling us to play call, but otherwise, that's their job to figure out, and our job is to protect them. So,
2: how exciting could this offense be? You know, I know it's early stages, still doing all the installs and still learning it, but just kind of what you know about it. How exciting can this offense be?
1: You know, I don't want to.
2: Don't tell me the sauce. Don't give me the secret sauce.
1: Never. But at the same time, you know, I don't want to just start, you know, throwing things out there about what we could be
2: or
1: what we want to be. We just want to be our best. And so that's our plan every single day. And that's how we're going to show up every single day and continue to rise our standard day by day. And I mean, there's nothing else to it. When we're at our best, the point is to get better the next day.
2: Right.
1: You know, so every single day our best can be better, so always improving.
2: Nice. Well, I gotta ask you, you know, the first game is not till the 13th, right? I'm sure you're at some point gonna get tired of going up against your own guys. How excited will that be when you do have an opportunity to go up against another team?
1: Absolutely. You know, it's just another chance to continue to step up a notch and another chance to hold each other accountable to everything that we believe in and accountable to all the standards that we have, you know, reinforced. Right now we kind of, you know, we're not putting each other on the ground, you know.
2: Right.
1: we're not touching the quarterback, and when that day comes, you know,
2: How difficult is that?
1: Let
2: I mean, you guys are football players, and, you know, try to make sure you don't go to the ground and protect yourselves? I mean,
1: it's just a part of being a professional. Yeah. You have to be able to handle, you have to be able to do it. And so, but on a day like that, the 13th, you know, it was just another, and our first opportunity to hold each other to the highest of standard that we have and to show what our best is. And that'll set the standard. And the next week, it's time to take a step forward. Right. And our best should to rise even more. So,
2: appreciate it.
0: There goes Caleb Rogers, second year offensive lineman out of Texas Tech. And I'll tell you what, man, this dude, you want to talk about a guy that's focused. Right? I mean, I can't tell you how many times he talked about we. I can't tell you how many times he talked about the standard. I can't tell you how many times he talked about getting each other better and raising our level of play each and every day. And that's the kind of mentality that they're looking for. That's the kind of mentality and the kind of culture that Clint Kubiak is trying to create. And we'll hear a little bit from Clint Kubiak as he sat down with Omar Ruiz and David Carr yesterday from the NFL Network. So you hear that in less than 10 minutes or so. But, you know, Caleb Rogers could have been all about himself when I talked to him. You know, this guy's in a competition. This guy wants to be a starter. You think he don't want to play? This guy's a third-round pick. You think he don't want to be a starter? But he's not making it about him, which I can appreciate. I also could appreciate that even when I asked him about the quarterbacks, he's like, you know what? They'll figure that out. It's about us getting our room right. What a great answer. What a great answer from that dude. I mean, and it's funny because Brandy Flores was filming it as well. Matter of fact, it's on our Raider Nation Radio 920 YouTube page right now. If you want to check it out, just check out the video. And when we walked away, she said one of the things that stood out was when he said, well, I was asking about Rick Dennison and how it's not like what coach are you supposed to listen to? They're all on the same page. So she said, wow, the coaches weren't even giving the same message last year. You know, he didn't say that. That wasn't the words he used, but that was the perception, right? When you say, you know, it's not a question of what coach to listen to, you understand that all these coaches for sure, right? Regardless of what happened last year, all these coaches are on the same page. They're all preaching the same message. And that stood out to her. That stood out to me as well. You know, and so again, it's been the overall theme. You know, Kirk Morrison broke it down well that, hey, when you have a new staff, you have to buy in. If you don't buy in, you'll be out. But there's still something to be said. As far as I'm concerned, there's still something to be said about these guys really feeling like this is a team-first approach. So I can get behind what these guys are saying and the way that they're saying it and, you know, the fact that they're pushing each other, but they're also growing together. They're also growing and learning together. It just, again, it stands out to me, and it goes back to the conversation that we've had when it's, you know, is this different than what we've seen, you know, from one year to the next? You know, A.J. Cole brought it up yesterday when he met with us, right? Is this different? You know, and he threw it out there, not trying to, you know, disparage anyone that was here before, but there is a feel that this is different than what we've done. And this is different of what we're trying to put together. Ultimately, none of this matters when they get into the season and the games and everything is real, right? I mean, this is all great, but none of it is guaranteeing a win. The wins will come when they get out there on the field and they go win games and they start having a culture of winning and create the habit of winning. Winning is habitual, right? You start winning. You learn how to be a winner. You learn how to close games out. You get in a rut of losing, then all of a sudden you just get in that rut where that's what you are. Your team ends up being a loser. You know, I say that about Bradley Beal when he was in Washington for all those years as a hooper. I thought Bradley Beal was a hell of a player, but he spent so many years in Washington losing, and I say this with all due respect, but he became like a loser, right? Because it was a losing organization where there wasn't really any hope. And again, that was not a shot at him. It's just when you get around that kind of mentality and they just, there has no direction, you just become like a ultimate loser, even though you could be the most talented dude in the world. And he was a hell of a talent. And then when he started getting traded to other places, I never thought he was going to help because I just didn't think that he had that winning traits in him anymore. Right. He just didn't have that. And sometimes getting to a new organization could help, but it also is kind of what you do on the regular. And so the Raiders want to make sure that they don't have that situation. That's why they bring in Quay Walker. That's why they bring in N'Kobe Dean. That's why they bring in Tyler Linderbaum. That's why they go and get a national champion and a Heisman Trophy winner as the quarterback. Because these guys have done winning. These guys have won games, right? Jalen Naylor had success in Minnesota. Kirk Cousins had success in Minnesota. Again, you got to bring guys in that are used to getting W's, not taking L's. And that helps with creating that culture that they're trying to reinforce. You know, trading Stoops and Dalton Johnson, they had a lot of success in that secondary and that defense at Arizona. They brought those guys in together, right? Communication and again, having success. Some people, when that's all you've really done is win, it's that's what you strive for. Hey, I got to keep up this excellence. It's like when Josh Jacobs was a rookie and he lost his first game, and you know, he was from Alabama. He didn't lose too many games in college. Right, he said he was so angry in the locker room, and y'all okay with this? Y'all okay with losing? Because he's just not used to that. Now, obviously, losing in the SEC at Alabama, you're not going to lose very many games, right? It's not the NFL. The NFL is hard to win. But I understood where he was coming from, because that wasn't his MO. Hey man, we're winners. We're supposed to win. We're not supposed to be taking no L's. I could appreciate that. I could appreciate the guy in the locker room that's like, this is not okay. We're not going to stand for this. And now, you know, there's more than just, you know, one guy here, one guy there that's striving to be a winner at all times. Now there's a bunch of guys that want to be winners. So I thought that was some really good stuff from Caleb Rogers, and kind of just let you know what the mindset is of the players inside that locker room. Like I said, I'm expecting to talk with Tonka Hemingway tomorrow, second-year guy that, by the way, was running with the first team on defense, right? Him and Adam Butler were kind of going back and forth. But, you know, you want to talk about guys that are making strides and headed in the right direction. Tonka Hemingway's definitely trending and headed in the right direction. We hear from you, and we do football right. We'll do that next. 702-365-9200. What has stood out to you and excited you the most so far about what you heard, read, or seen about camp? And what has frustrated you or disappointed you the most so far? Again, let us know your thoughts. 702-365-9200. It's Raiders Radio 920.
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15: It comes down to, if I had a game tomorrow, who's going to be the best opportunity for us to win a football game? And I think that's the day-to-day approach. And right now, you're looking at some of the lineups out there at training camp. But when it comes to quarterback, Kirk Cousins right now is ahead of Fernando Mendoza, and rightfully so. This is all for the best for Fernando. And I think as training camp goes along, we may see this gap or window sort of tighten just a little bit. But right now, I'm just not surprised that Kirk Cousins is leading the number one unit for the Raiders out there on the field.
16: Right now, we're doing football right on Unnecessary Roughness. Brought to you by Meineke, doing car care right.
0: Kirk Morrison right there, talking to Fernando Mendoza, Kirk Cousins. That was upon further review. He sat down with Paul Gutierrez, and really good stuff as always from those guys. But yeah, there is no surprise. I'm not surprised that Kirk Cousins is ahead right now, Fernando Mendoza. I expect him to be ahead of Fernando Mendoza when training camp's over, when preseason's over, when the regular season starts. I expect to see eight behind center to start the season off. How long will he last? Who knows? But I do expect him to be there and allow Fernando Mendoza to grow at his own pace and learn at his own pace and be ready to take over, because once he takes over, it's going to be his job the rest of the way. It's Unnecessary Roughness here on Raider Nation Radio 920. And matter of fact, that was part of the conversation that was had with Omar Ruiz and David Carr as they were out at practice yesterday, and Max Crosby sat down with them, and that aired on Inside Training Camp early this morning on NFL Network. And also they sat down with head coach Clint Kubiak, and Omar started out the conversation talking about Fernando Mendoza and where he is with the development. Here it is. Check it out.
17: How's his development going? What sort of progress are you seeing from Fernando?
18: I've been really pleased with him. You know, just a really solid work ethic. You know, good young man that's got the right head on his shoulders. And it's a game that has a lot of adversity. So people that have a level head and can just come back the next day, you know, tend to have success. So he's early in the process. He's getting a lot thrown at him. But I would say his work ethic has been impressive.
19: Yeah, what are the things that you're looking at? I mean, as far as we see the physical abilities, I know that I was telling Omar when I stepped on the field in training camp early my first year, I could outthrow the old guys. Like Ken Graham was out there, Tony Banks was out there, and it was easy for the coaching staff to say, well, Dave probably gives us the best chance, but mentally I wasn't necessarily prepared. I didn't feel like I had the experience, but you're thrust into that role. What are you guys looking for with Fernando to kind of tell you that he's ready to go?
18: Well, I think the number one thing is, you know, when he gets in the game, does the other 10 guys elevate their level of play?
19: That's good.
18: You know, whether it's completing the ball, whether it's taking a smart sack, You know, whether it's throwing a pick and then the next down, come back throwing a completion like he did today at practice. But we want the quarterback that elevates the other 10 around him.
20: Speaking of the other 10 guys on the field, Brock Bowers, Ashton Gentry, how do you think your system will best complement and elevate their playing styles on the field this season?
18: Yeah, really impressive tight end group. You know, we gotta utilize our best players to go move the football. And, you know, I'm really pleased with how those guys are playing, both in the run and pass game. But, you know, we got to identify some playmakers on the outside, too. So that'll be a big part of our training camp.
19: Yeah, you mentioned it. We were kind of talking about what this offense might look like, and I have intimate knowledge of your ability to put guys in position to get open. And I know that you've had a bunch of different guys. You've had Rashid Shaheed, you've had JSN, you've had different types of bodies, Cooper Kupp. So when you look at this group, and not to give anything away, but Brock Bowers all over the place, as he should be, do you see, is that the biggest component, kind of what you alluded to, the guys on the outside being able to vertically stretch the field and kind of create space for Brock? Or, you know, do you pinpoint one guy and say, well, this is the guy, we got to just ride with him no matter what? Or are you trying to find just some other components to that offense as you go forward?
18: Yeah, I think, you know, the season's so long, if you count on one guy, you're in big trouble,
19: because
18: you're
19: good.
18: One play away. So you're developing who you feel your playmakers are going to be, but you're also trying to identify who the next man up is. We have a lot of young players. We have some second-year receivers, some rookie wideouts that are all getting a lot of really important reps here. So that competition is wide open.
19: What excites you the most when you come to the facility in the morning?
18: Yeah, it's just seeing players get better. You know, especially the young players, when you can see their careers improve and they take something you gave them in the meeting and apply it to the field. That's what's fun
19: see
18: about
19: that light
18: coaching.
19: Go on.
18: Yeah,
19: it's great.
0: Clint Kubiak right there. That was yesterday, sitting down with Omar Ruiz and David Carr, both from the NFL Network, as they were out there at training camp. And that's something that Coach Kubiak has talked about quite a bit, is helping players get better, right? One of the main reasons why he wanted to be a coach was to help players get better, which is a great reason to do it, right? I mean, it's not necessarily for the individual accolades of being a great coach or being in football. It's to help guys get better, and that's what this team is all about, trying to continue to get better, and that's what they need. Nate hit us up on the text line and said, I like the direction the team is trending, but I don't know how anyone could say they love the coach when he hasn't coached one game yet. Thanks for the text, Nate. I do appreciate that. That all kind of ties in as we're doing football right here on Unnecessary Roughness of Raider Nation Radio 920. I don't know if it's necessarily you love the coach, but I think you can love the approach that he has. I think you can love the mentality that he has. I think you can love the way that he's going about trying to build this team. I can really appreciate. I'm going to be proven wrong, but he seems like he's going to be the right guy for this job. He seems like he's got all the right intentions. You know, he's got the right answers. He understands what he's looking for. He's understanding what he's trying to build. Now, again, they have to go win games. I could say that I like them all I want, but he has to go out there and put the team in the best position. Then they have to go out there and execute. It's kind of like one of the things I was talking about on Sin City Beat today when we were over there, and I said that, you know, one of the things that I looked at in camp, and I didn't see enough PBUs or enough turnovers, like interceptions created. And I was asked, well, isn't that on the coach? I said, look, the coach could do all – they can coach all they want. Right, you can teach and coach and preach until you're blue in the face about creating turnovers and getting PBUs, but the players have to go out there and execute. Coaches coach, players play. Right, Lincoln says it all the time. I personally feel, and I can only answer for myself, and I don't know if it was me who said something about coach or a caller who said they said something. I don't know, but I could tell you that this coach seems like he's going to be the guy that's going to get it done for the Raiders. He, to me, has a very Gruden 1.0 type feel, where he was a guy that was on the come up. He was proven as a guy that understands offensive football and, you know, could relate to having a really good, sharp offense, which is what the Raiders need. And especially now that they have a quarterback that they drafted number one overall, those two can grow together. I'm in. I think that this is the guy. Now, again, that's just me. I also thought Antonio Pierce was going to be the guy. So, and it didn't work. So, I mean, you know, I don't mind living on that island, right, and holding that down. I'll plant that flag there and say, hey, that was me. It didn't work out for one reason or the other, right? Maybe some guys, you know, cut it as position coaches and not head coaches. We know that that's true. Some guys, you know, they go from position coaches, they make the transition, they work out to be really good head coaches. Obviously, we'll wait and see with Clint Kubiak, but I just feel like his approach, the way that he goes about it on the daily, being out there every day and seeing how he conducts himself with the team and others, just seems like he's the right guy for the job. Again, time will tell. We can come back to this conversation later on. So, like I said, I don't know if that was a comment that I made that you're responding to or someone else made it, but that's my response, because, like I said, I can only speak for myself. So thanks for the text. Definitely appreciate you. And that, my friends, is how we do football right.
1: Doing football right on Unnecessary Roughness. Brought to you by Meineke. Doing car care right.
0: Elgin said, can you say the word of the day more often, please? Ari, what is the word of the day today, my friend?
21: Refresh. R-E-F-R-E-S-H. Refresh.
0: There you go. There you go. Elgin, appreciate the text. And, yeah, $3,000 or the trip. Take the trip. Take the cash. Brought to you by Terribles. It's the summer of fun. Yellowstone or Grand Canyon National. That is the trip this week. And then Hawaii will be our final trip, and we'll do that next week. So refresh is the word of the day. Obviously, each and every day, we have a new word, and you have till 5 o'clock to go ahead. Or energize is the word of the day. Did I say? No, it's not. It's refresh.
21: Uh-oh.
0: Which one is it? It is refresh.
21: You got now it.
0: Yeah, I might have gave away tomorrow's
21: hey,
0: word.
21: If you're listening, jump
0: now,
21: on that.
0: Now, that's what happens when you start looking over the words.
21: That's what happens when you don't refresh the screen.
0: I know, yeah, I know. My fault, my
21: no,
0: fault.
21: Not
0: so
21: at all.
0: I may have just given you a early word of the day for tomorrow.
21: Oh, man is ahead of his time.
0: There you go. So energize. No, just kidding. Refresh. Jesus, I'm going to give it away all day. Why don't I just give you every day?
21: Right. Take the paper away from Q.
0: Refresh, energize, breathe, swim, and hiking. Whoa. That's all week long there. I said it, so what?
21: We got some hardcore listeners, and I know they're going to hear all that and be like,
0: I know, I know, I don't care.
21: Hey, do your homework,
0: study hard. I done messed up the word so many times it don't even matter. So refresh is today's word. Tune into the morning show to get tomorrow's word.
21: Yes. And don't forget.
0: Speaking of the morning show, I feel so bad, man. I was messing with Vince so bad this morning. I could not help myself. See, what happens is practice is over. I know. Practice is over, and he's sitting right next to the media tent. So he's sitting right where Clint Kubiak is going to come over, or a player is going to come over, or whatever. And so he's literally doing the show, and I don't know what's going on. I figure that probably Vinny's talking because I can see Vince listening. And so then I start messing with him. I start yelling, oh, is that Vince Sapienza on the radio? Is that Vince? And I'm, you know me, I have no inside voice.
21: No.
0: So I'm loud as I'll get down. And finally I hit him with the Too Hard for the Radio, but I hit him with the Drake version. I didn't hit him with the Mac Dre version, and I hit him with the radio version of that. Did not hit him with the dirty version. But yeah, I'm literally standing at the table. He's got, you know, the headset on, and I'm standing there. Vince is too hard for the radio. And I'm as loud as possible. And everyone's dying. I was like, oh, Amber Theo Harris is here. James Jones is here. We're all right here. Oh, man. So I crashed the party on the morning show today.
21: How did he react? Like, I've never
0: really...
21: What
0: can he do? All he can do is laugh.
21: Yeah, no, and a great guy. I haven't worked with Vince a ton, but I've never really seen him get, you know, high or low. So I was just curious if maybe he's like, I'm trying to do a show here.
0: He just looked at me like, of course.
21: Right.
0: Why wouldn't he walk by and just be as loud as possible?
21: There you go.
0: But that's what we do. And then I went to Fox 5, and of course he was on, you know, he was there. He works there. So he was part of the show that we did as well, talking about the Raiders. And so he's like, man, I can't get rid of you. I can't shake you. And I was like, nope. And I'll see you early in the morning tomorrow too. So, you know, there is that. But, yeah, really good stuff. Let's see. We got all kind of texts. Oh, man. I done messed everybody up, man. Everyone done texted in all week long. They sent in all kind of words already. Bert hit us with energize. Eric hit us with hiking. Eric hit us with energize. Scott hit us with refresh.
21: Man.
0: This is all your fault, Elgin.
21: No,
0: it is all your fault.
21: See, I'm taking a different approach, which you'll appreciate.
0: Okay.
21: In school, you had to listen. You had to listen to all the details. And if you missed something because you weren't paying attention, young man or woman, you would not get the answer. And so you got to pay attention to what Q just said. I'll leave it at that. Right?
0: Yeah, well, they paid attention.
21: You gave them the answers.
0: I gave them the answers. I gave them all week of the answers.
21: They paid too much attention, yeah.
0: There you go. There you go. Well, really good text. I appreciate that. How about this one real quick from David in San Leandro? My favorite thing I've heard so far is Mendoza will be sitting. Let the kid learn. A lot of examples of sitting the first round quarterback, and it works out well. A question I have is, how does Linderbaum feel about this team? He's coming from a winning a well-run winning organization. How does he feel about the offensive line of the team, as David and San Leandro? I mean, from everything that he said, he feels good about, you know, the guys in the room. You know, we threw it at him that he was tasked with being a leader, and he said, we got a lot of leaders in that room, including Colton Miller. I'm sure he also feels really good about the record-breaking contract that he got as a free agent. 3 years, $81 million. That'll make you feel good about a team as well. But, I mean, not to make it about money, but he's also in a position of, you know, hey, they're looking at you to help turn this thing around. That, to a lot of guys, is a hell of a challenge as well, that they really get up for when they have that opportunity to be, you know, a key cog. When they look back and that offensive line is where it needs to be, if in fact it gets there, hey, man, the big reason was that free agent acquisition that they brought in, Tyler Linderbaum. So, you know, he's in a good place. He really is, and he's out there, and you could tell that he is definitely that part. You know, he is that guy, and they need to continue to build around him. Colton Miller needs to stay healthy, and then obviously the other guys in the competition, you know, the guard spots, and even the right tackle. I think there still could be some competition there for DJ Glay. So thanks so much for that text. Do appreciate you. 702-365-9200. We'll hear from you as we close out the show. We'll do that next here on Raider Nation Radio 920.
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0: Just got a couple minutes left of today's show. It's been fun. A lot of really good feedback from you. Calls, texts. Great guests, Kirk Morrison, Omar Ruiz, Caleb Rogers, a little one-on-one following practice. Definitely appreciate him. Like I said, we definitely appreciate you and want to hear from you as we close out the show here. 702-365-9200. Let's go out to Denver to a very patient Raider Dave. Raider Dave, welcome to the show. What's on your mind?
8: Hey, man. Thanks a lot for bringing us all the ins and outs. I'm thinking that with all the past breakups and everything else, they're within arm's reach. So that means that the accuracy must be pretty good if it's sticky coverage, which is a good thing in a triangle, be it the quarterback, you know, actually your quad box with the protection, the quarterback's accuracy, the types of routes that are being run crisp and the DBs that are sticking there. Now, you and I both or DBs. So I love the walk and talk you're doing afterwards. I had to laugh when you're out of breath into 60 seconds because it ain't easy on the first day to walk all that and keep talking. But maybe by the end of this, the walk and talk can be a jogging blog, you know, and that way I don't want to make it too hard on the camera person, but, you know, maybe on the very last one, you backpedal. Come on, bro.
0: Yeah. I was thinking about that. That was actually someone presented that too. They said, why don't you backpedal on the very last one? So that's going to be the goal. Yeah, I'm going to work my way up to that one.
8: I like it. You got it, man. Have a great week.
0: Hey, you do the same, man. Thanks so much for the call. Raider Dave and Denver, really good stuff. And yeah, Brandy's on the camera crew, and she always tells me, all right, do this or do that. She gives us a bunch of directions. And the very first walk and talk I did, she said I walked too fast. And so that's why I ran out of breath halfway through it. The second one, she said I did a lot better. Today, I think I went a little fast as well, but we got it done. Yesterday was kind of cool because I didn't the sprinklers. That was actually take two. I went on the first one, and the sprinklers hit me, which was kind of cool because it was so hot out, so I didn't mind. But then we were about to walk by while David Carr and Omar Ruiz were talking to Max. So Raiders PR was like, shh, y'all be quiet. So I was like, we're going to have to take two. So I had to stop and wait, and that's why I sat there and was sitting on the bleachers listening to them talk, because then I realized, like, all right, I'm just going to wait until this is over, and then I'm going to go and do it again. So that's why we were able to do it twice. And so, yeah, that's the goal. By the last one is to backpedal the whole time and do it. We'll see. See if I'll bust my backside. That'll be hilarious. What happened to Q? Yeah, he thought he was still an athlete. Not at all. Shields up. You're up next, man. Welcome to the show. What's on your mind?
11: Hey, Q, I just got one thing to say, one thing only. Shields up to Raider Nation. Love you all. We're getting close. Peace out.
0: Boom. There you go. Hey, that's a mic drop moment right there. I like that. Shields up with the quick check-in and salute to Raider Nation, and then he's gone. Let's see. Charles hit us on the text line. Charles in Oregon. Hey, guys. Just took an energizing hike. That was refreshing. Anyway, I was listening to the morning tailgate while Vinny was talking, and I hear Q yelling in the background. That was so funny. He's everywhere. Kubiak is the right guy. Best thing he said this morning, words are just words. They don't mean anything. He knows it's about efficiency and production. Nothing to be disappointed about yet. It's too early. Patient. Trust Kubiak. He sees the big picture. That's refreshing. That's Charles in Oregon. Really good text. Appreciate that. Good stuff. And let's see, what else do we have? I know I got a couple more that I wanted to get to real quick. Leo from the IE. Q, get that AC on at the, oh, damn it. And then it just moved. Of course, that's what happens. Hold on. Sorry, Leo. Q, get that AC on and that Vegas heat down. I'm on my way to camp tomorrow, but to answer your question, I'm excited to happen to see the coaching and conditioning staff spraying that bug spray, keeping out that injury bug that's killing some teams. Let's get through camp healthy for once. That's Leo from the IE. Health is important. Health has been really important, and for the most part, they have been good. Little bumps and bruises here and there, which you're expecting, but there has been some injury bug, and knock on wood, that it doesn't hit the Raiders, but there has been some around the league already, and a lot of times that has been the Raiders. But for the most part, everybody's been really, really good, and you know, it's been positive to see a guy like Jamaad McCoy out there every single day. you know, and I never know, okay, is he going to be out there today? Is he going to be limited? But for the first day of pads and for him to be, you know, to be out there healthy and playing and to see him and masses out there with the ones together at a certain stage and running with the twos at a certain stage together, we had never seen them both, you know, man in each corner position, right? I mean, so that was a positive as well. I just think that they're going to continue to get better and better, and I would not be shocked if we see masses as a starter across from Stokes week one versus Miami. But again, that's me getting well ahead of myself. They've only had five practices, but that's the way it's trending because he does look really good so far early on in camp. Let's see. We don't have much time left. I was trying to see. Well, there you go. There you go. I guess that's the last text I'm going to get to Ari because now I'm going to waste too much time looking for him. But we did get a lot of great feedback, and we do appreciate that. Of course, we'll be back out there tomorrow morning. The morning tailgate will be broadcasted live from practice starting at 7 a.m. Vince Sapienza will be out there. Of course, we'll be reporting to you everything that we get to see, everything that we get to hear, and just continuing to see how they continue to grow as they're putting together this 2026 team. So you know what it is, man. 2 to 5 p.m. we'll be here for you on Unnecessary Roughness. So have a fantastic night. Appreciate you. It's Raiders Radio 920.
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1: 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It has come and gone. We've talked a lot of baseball the first 2 hours of the show. We're going to get back into MLB later on in the hour around 8:40 Eastern. But let's talk some NFL, man. Training camp is in